0: hour from Town Hall. I'm Keith Peters in Washington. A judge has issued a lengthy sentence to a Minnesota woman for fraud, and the search for other alleged scammers continues.
1: In what is billed by officials as the largest COVID-19 fraud scheme in the country, Amy Bach has been sentenced to nearly 42 years in prison. Bach ran Feeding Our Future and was convicted in a staggering $250 million fraud case that helped ignite an immigration crackdown in Minnesota by the Trump administration. After the sentencing, authorities held a news conference to announce charges against 15 more people accused of fraud and receiving federal payments for a variety of social services administered through Minnesota's state government. I'm Lisa Dwyer.
0: Hurricane season begins soon, and NOAA Administrator Neil Jacobs says they forecast that the Atlantic will see fewer storms than average this year, due mostly to a developing El Nino formation in the Pacific.
2: With roughly a 55% chance of being below normal, 35% chance of near normal, and a 10% chance of above normal. This equates to 8 to 14 named storms with winds at or above 39 miles an hour. Of these, 3 to 6 hurricanes with winds at or above 74 miles an hour, and 1 to 3 major hurricanes, that's your category 3 to 5, with winds at or above 111 miles an hour.
0: A judge dismissed all charges against a former school administrator accused of ignoring warnings about a 6-year-old with a gun. The judge ruled Thursday that the actions of Ebony Parker did not constitute a crime. On Wall Street, the Dow up by 276 points. The Nasdaq rose 22. The S&P 500 advanced 12. Oil near $98 a barrel. 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
0: A drop in oil prices helps boost the stock market.
4: Stocks edged higher on Wall Street following the latest reversal for oil prices. The S&P 500 rose 0.2% Thursday. The Dow added 276 points. That's about 0.6%. The Nasdaq Composite climbed 0.1%. The stock market erased an early drop after oil prices turned lower. Brent crude went as high as $109 a barrel in the morning, then pulled back and settled below $103 a barrel. Treasury yields eased in the bond market. Yield on the 10-year treasury fell to 4.56%. Seth Sutel, New York.
0: President Trump says it's fantastic that a key federal agency approved the design for the triumphal arch he wants to build at an entrance to the nation's capital. He says Washington needs an arch because it's the only major Western capital without one. News and analysis at townhall.com. From Washington, I'm Keith Peters. It's a bunch of wacky guys just being guys at baseball games.
5: Major League Baseball now seeing an epidemic of men acting, well, a little crazy. At ballparks all across the country, groups of young men are joining in on the tarps off trend that's loud, goofy, and infectious. Joining the fun is simple. Go to the section where the party is happening, take off your shirt, twirl your shirt above your head. That's all there is to it. After getting its start in St. Louis last Friday, it has spread to Detroit, Tampa Bay, Philadelphia, and several other markets. Jason Walker reporting.
0: Kyle Busch, a two-time Cup Series champion who won more races than anyone across NASCAR's 3 National Series, has died at 41. The Busch family and NASCAR said that Busch died after being hospitalized.

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2: Your weather authority forecast. It'll be a cool night with temperatures falling to the 50s. Expect another round of rain on the way tomorrow. Highs will be in the upper 50s and low 60s. Saturday will be similar with cool temperatures and rain. We'll have morning showers and higher temperatures on Sunday. Highs will reach the upper 60s and low 70s. Then for Memorial Day, there's a chance of scattered showers with highs returning to the mid-70s. From the Fox 45 Weather Authority, I'm meteorologist Jasmine Lomax for Talk Radio 680 WC.
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7: Fighting for free speech, Western civilization, and delivering common sense for the American people. Ladies and gentlemen, here's Scott Jennings.
8: Well, we have a major fraud development in Minnesota. Someone's going to jail for a long, long time. More on that in just a second. New polling paints a bleak, bleak picture for Democrats, especially among male voters. We have the numbers. And the author who is sweeping the nation with his new book, Suicidal Empathy, is here. Special guest conversation with Gad Saad. Don't miss that, coming up in just a few minutes. Today is Thursday, May the 21st. I'm Scott Jennings, reporting for Salem, and we broadcast live today from Louisville, Kentucky. On this day, 1881. Now, she was known as the Angel of the Battlefield for her efforts during the American Civil War. And on this day, Clara Barton founded the American Red Cross. Breaking news today, the mastermind behind the Feeding Our Future fraud scam in Minnesota has just been sentenced to 41 and a half years in prison. This is just coming into the show. Amy Bach is her name. She ran the $250 million scam during COVID, billing taxpayers for fake meals for children. Now she goes to prison for a very long time. We need to talk about voting for a second, and I cannot stress this strongly enough. Democrats want, desperately want, to include illegal aliens as voters in our country. You'll hear media pundits and strategists deny it. But when push comes to shove, the mask slips, and they'll tell you exactly what they want to do. Today's example, Karen Bass, the mayor of Los Angeles. She's involved in a reelection campaign right now, sat down for an interview with Politico. I want you to listen to this exchange. Cut number three.
9: Councilmember Hugo Soto Martinez, who has endorsed you, he wants to explore ways to let non-citizens vote in city elections. I know that there are some cities that already do this, but you know, politics is all about timing. With Donald Trump in the White House, is this the right time for Los Angeles to go down this path?
10: Well, I think we need to explore it.
8: We need to explore it. Folks, this is the plan. Flood the country with illegal aliens, keep as many here as possible through bureaucratic means, convert them to voters at the earliest possible moment. Steps one and two have already happened. Step three, you heard Karen Bass. Don't take my word for it. Just listen to people like Karen Bass when they answer this question out loud. Still keeping an eye on Cuba as the Trump administration keeps up the pressure against the communist regime. Of course, when Donald Trump decides to do something, the inevitable Democratic howling begins. Democrats will defend even despotic regimes in China, Iran, and now Cuba, because Trump is standing up to them. Congressman Byron Donalds, however, Republican candidate for governor in Florida, clapped back yesterday. I want you to listen to this here in cut number two.
0: Well, the fact that you have Democrat senators who want to stop the United States government and stop President Trump from doing what he can to help free Cuba from more than 60 years of totalitarianism and a dictatorship. But then the same Democrats will come here and lecture everybody in America about how they're the only ones that stand for freedom, that stand for democracy. Give me a break. They're lying. But this isn't new. They lie about this stuff all the time.
8: Yesterday was Cuban Independence Day. Secretary of State Marco Rubio marked the occasion with a Spanish-language message to the people of Cuba. He said, quote, "The real reason you don't have electricity, fuel, or food is because those who control your country have plundered billions of dollars, but nothing has been done to help the people." Now, we'll see if the Trump administration's diplomatic and economic pressure campaign works to change the regime down there. Political polling is out today. Quinnipiac released some data on the favorability of American political parties. Democrats, well, folks, they're down to close family members and people who are paid to be there. Just 20% of Americans approve of Democrats. And that includes just 16% of men. Is there a human male in your life who is an enthusiastic Democrat right now? 16%. Just shocking. Who are the male exemplars of the Democratic Party these days? Well, let's see. They have James Tallarico in Texas, Senate candidate, a vegan who says there are six genders and that we have to solve the climate crisis by taking away the meat. They have Graham Plattner in Maine, the unhinged radical, self-described communist with a Nazi tattoo. He says he likes masturbating in public toilets. And today, oh, we found out that Plattner has views on prostitution. He complained online about the closing of a loophole that allowed military contractors to save money on taxes by spending their time off, quote, these are his words, banging hookers in Thailand. Those are Plattner's words. Plattner, the candidate for Senate for the Democrats in Maine. Plattner also says today the U.S. Army is an awful organization, and he disparaged soldiers as, quote, fat, lazy trash who would rather not be in uniform. These are just a couple of examples of the kinds of men who currently stand up for the Democratic Party in the United States of America. When Democrat males try to act normally, well, it comes out as contrived, over-the-top bullying from people like Hakeem Jeffries. Listen to this, cut number six.
11: I guess part of how we as House Democrats view this moment, either MAGA extremists are going to break the country or we're going to break them. And our goal is to break them. We will defeat them. We have to beat them electorally, and then we have to break their spirit because of the extremism that's being unleashed on the American people. That's completely and totally unacceptable.
8: These Democratic males couldn't break their way out of a wet paper sack. They're more likely to break a nail than break your spirit, I imagine. Can Democrats find a single, normal, human male to join their party? We'll let you know if they find one. The search continues. In the U.S. House yesterday, more evidence of just how out of touch Democrats are with regular people. A vote was taken on requiring parental consent before a school can update a student's pronouns. If your kid wants to go from he to she, the school would have to tell you or lose federal funding. The bill passed, final vote 217 to 198. Just eight Democrats, eight, could bring themselves to vote for that. That means 198 Democrats, 198, think schools should be able to change your kid's gender without telling you. Again, 20%. Democrats have a 20% approval rating with the American people. I wonder why. Also on Capitol Hill today, the Senate vote-orama begins as Republicans press on with their $72 billion reconciliation package. This is the deal to get immigration enforcement funded over at the Department of Homeland Security. Let's talk crime stats for a moment. New numbers from the FBI show violent crime in America dropped dramatically in 2025. In fact, at the fastest pace since the 1930s. According to the feds, murders were down 18% nationwide, robberies 19%. Overall violent crime was down more than 9%. Property crime also fell sharply. This is one of the most significant one-year public safety improvements in modern American history. On the other hand, it could be even better if larger cities and blue states discontinued their soft-on-crime policies. Related news, another Joe Biden-era illegal alien has killed two people in California. Department of Homeland Security has confirmed that a semi-truck driver who killed two in a hit-and-run crash near Sacramento, California, was caught and released at the Arizona border by the Biden administration in 2023. His name is Manveer Singh. He's now facing charges for vehicular manslaughter. He tried to flee the scene on foot after the crash. ICE has placed a detainer on him with local law enforcement. Trump continues to do his best to unwind the open border disaster of the Biden years. The Trump administration is onboarding more than 80 new federal immigration judges, the largest class in history, to accelerate deportations and slash through the massive court backlog. We've got a great show coming up for you today. I do need to ask you a question, though. Have you ever been in a bad relationship? 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More after this on the Scott Jennings Show on Salem. 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
8: It is Thursday, May 21st. You know, I don't think there is a member of Congress that I like any more than my next guest. Lisa McClain is back with us. She's the chair of the House Republican Caucus. Lisa, thanks for joining us. I know you guys got a lot of work to do to head towards the Memorial Day recess, and I know there's a lot of back and forth going on, but I got to tell you, the number one, I'm out all over, I go all over the country. The number one thing, still getting asked about it every day. Save America Act. And I know they've opened up over in the Senate a while ago on it and other things got in the way, but where are we on that? And I bring it up today because I just played a clip of Karen Bass, the mayor of Los Angeles, saying, yeah, we ought to explore the idea of having illegals vote in our elections. I mean, Democrats are telling us what they want to do here. What do you think?
24: Yeah, they're not even hiding it. You know, I think the Senate needs to keep their word. And this is the frustration part from our end. We've passed it out of the House and we keep getting the assurances that, oh my goodness, it'll be on the next piece of legislation. It'll be on the next piece of legislation, you know, and the next piece of legislation or must pass legislation that comes through, it's not on. So at the end of the day, what I believe, this is Lisa McClain talking, but I also think this is 80% of the American voters out there too. They want the Save America. It's common sense, just like the name of your show, right? You have to show ID. Well, gee, that's crazy, right? You got to show ID.
8: And number two, you have to mind-blowing idea.
24: Exactly. I mean, you got to show 2 forms of ID in New York if you want to shovel snow, but 0 to vote. I mean, that's just crazy. And then the second thing is you got to be an American citizen. You think there's any reason why the Biden administration and the Democrats let 20 million people cross our border illegally? Gee, I wonder why. It's common sense. Put it on the floor and pass it. I think we need to put the senators on record. Who's not going to vote for the Save America Act? I mean, seriously?
8: I know. I'm with you. I walked into Costco the other day with one of my oldest, smart kid. Teenager. And so you walk into, and of course they ask you for your little ID card. And yeah. He looked at me and he goes, wait, he goes, you have to show an ID to get into Costco? I said, yeah. And he starts shaking his head. He goes, Why don't you have to show one to vote? I'm like, even my high school kid gets it. All right, Lisa McClain. They do get it. I mean, they walk around society and they say, we have to show ID to get on an airplane, to go into the store, to do anything. Voting though? That's a bridge too far. All right. We've got a couple of minutes left here, Lisa. I want to talk midterms. A lot of people out there, I think the redistricting swung things back towards the Republicans. You get the media people that I deal with every day saying, but Donald Trump's got a low approval rating. I'm looking at polling today showing Democrats with a 20% approval and only 16% among men. How are you feeling? You're the chair of the conference. You got a lot of members on the ballot this year. How are you feeling about the midterms right now? What are the Republican advantages and chances of holding the House?
24: Well, one, I'm an optimist by nature, so I do think we're going to hold the House. And I say that because of a couple reasons. One, the maps are in our favor. Let's be honest, the Democrats really have done all of their gerrymandering, right? There's not much more they can do. So we picked up some seats. Okay, that's great. We can't get complacent on that. We still got to work hard. Two, we have really good candidates. We have really good common sense candidates. Compare and contrast that to the Democrats' candidates that they have running. Are you kidding me? They are all running so far to the left that they can't get out of their own way. That doesn't sell in blue states, because if you're going for the independent voter, right, the Republicans primarily are going to vote for Republicans, Dems going to vote Dems, but you're trying to get that independent voter. They don't want wackadoodle. They don't want crazy, right? They want normal. And I ask this question, who do you think is more normal right now? Men and women sports, open borders, taking the side of the violent criminals? People don't want that, and that's what the Democratic Party stands for. The other thing we have going for us right now is, yes, you can say Donald Trump is a jerk, okay, and you're fighting against Donald Trump. Okay, that's wonderful. That's great. After that, what do you have? You got a big nothing.
8: Nothing.
24: You got a big zero.
8: They got nothing.
24: You have
8: nothing.
24: You got no policy, no plan, no vision, no leader. Compare and contrast that to what we have. We have common sense policies. Come on. It makes sense.
8: I think your point on the candidates is dead right. I think most of the Republicans running are pretty center cut for their districts. And I think in these purple areas, these Democrats, either the ones that currently exist or the ones they're recruiting, they are so far out of the mainstream, they're going to have a hard time defending some of the stuff that's going on in the Democratic Party right now. Lisa McClain from Michigan, she's chair of the House Republican Conference. And we thank you for your time. I'll be up in Michigan this summer, by the way. I'll come by and see you when I'm up there.
24: We're gonna
8: travel up there. Yeah, I will do that. Thanks for coming
24: by
8: today. We gotta take a break. Gad Saad is coming by. Suicidal empathy. That's the next topic here on the Scott Jennings Show. Stay with us.
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1: But is this the end of Hamas and radical Islam? What does the...
25: With SRN News, I'm Keith Peters in Washington. SpaceX's newest and biggest Starship will have to wait at least another day before launching on a test flight from Texas. The launch team got within a half minute Thursday evening of sending the mega rocket on a space-skimming journey halfway around the world, but a series of last-minute problems forced a delay. SpaceX says it may try again Friday. Senate Republicans have departed Washington for the Memorial Day recess without voting on a roughly $70 billion bill to fund immigration enforcement agencies. Voting on the bill was abruptly called off on Thursday. On Wall Street, the Dow up by 276 points, the Nasdaq rose 22, the S&P 500 advanced 12, oil near $98 a barrel. More details at SRNnews.com.
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6: Thursday, May the 21st, Common Sense for the American People. Scott Jennings is here on Salem, and I have been waiting for this conversation. Have you heard the term suicidal empathy? We're hearing it more and more in the modern lexicon. And the term was coined by our next guest, who joins us to discuss how it is damaging our society. The book is called Suicidal Empathy, Dying to Be Kind. Our guest diagnoses the problem and provides us all with a wake-up call necessary to fight back against this ideology that promotes nothing but society's collapse. And I have to also say, the author here, Gad Saad, is now pretty soon going to be going to Mississippi. He is at the Declaration of Independence Center for the Study of American Freedom at Ole Miss, proving once again that academic excellence in the United States is all moving to the South. Gad, welcome into the Scott Jennings Show. We are grateful for your time, and congratulations on this number one spot on the New York Times bestseller list.
7: Thank you so much, Scott. Pleasure to be with you. Thank you for having me.
6: Well, I'm glad you're here, and when I saw that your book rocketed up to number one, I wasn't surprised, because I think there is a marketplace for common sense. And I think a lot of people in our politics and a lot of our cultural commentators and certainly a lot of academics have completely abandoned that. You, on the other hand, have plunged headlong into it with this idea of suicidal empathy. Tell us, how do you define suicidal empathy? And what is the thesis and the conclusion of the book here?
7: Sure. So empathy is a wonderful virtue to possess. We are a social species. So part of being social is that you and I, in order to have a meaningful conversation, I have to put myself in your mind and vice versa. So there's nothing wrong with well-calibrated empathy. The problem arises, as Aristotle explained to us several thousand years ago in his Nicomachean Ethics, too little of something is not good, too much of something is not good, and much of life is about threading that needle and finding that sweet spot in the middle. And that exactly applies to empathy. If I've got no empathy, I'm likely to be a psychopath. If I have a hyperactivation of empathy that is invoked in the wrong situations toward the wrong targets, I end up with civilizational collapse via suicidal empathy.
6: Our author today is Gad Saad. He is the author of Suicidal Empathy, Dying to Be Kind. It is number one on the New York Times bestseller in the nonfiction hardcover category. I want you to order it today. If you're going to read one book right now, this is the one you need to read. It explains so much of what's going on with American politics, particularly on the left. When I think about what you've written here and how you're dealing with this topic, I cannot help but think about sort of the DNA of the modern left, the left in the United States, really the left around the world. Is this suicidal empathy concept, is this sort of the adopted number one DNA or number one operating principle in politics for the American left right now? Is that what they have evolved into? Is it the thread that goes through everything for them?
7: It does. So, I mean, the Democrats are known as the party of empathy. Barack Obama was colloquially referred to as the empathizer in chief. And so, look, life is about knowing which metric to optimize. If you're playing football, you should optimize the metric of scoring more points than the opponent, right? If you decide that what you want to maximize is the number of minutes that your team holds the ball, that might be nice, but that's not how you win games. And so life is about identifying the correct metric to optimize. There's nothing wrong with empathy, but it can't be dysregulated empathy because it results in domestic and foreign policies that are truly leading us to civilizational collapse.
6: We've seen some stories in the news lately where this title, suicidal empathy, I mean, it applies directly. There was a story in New York City the other day. The lady was attacked by someone in the subway. She declined to press charges against that person because the person was black. She said that. I didn't want to put another black person in jail. A few weeks later, that person is out of jail and then pushes a retired math teacher down the stairs who dies. There are lots of examples of this. So in your research, in your writing, and in your theory here, who is most susceptible to this, and why do you think they are so susceptible to it in our Western culture now?
7: So certainly women more than men. Not to imply that men can't be suicidally empathetic, but women on average, even when it comes to well-regulated, well-calibrated empathy, usually score higher on empathy than men. So it would not surprise anyone to find out that suicidal empathy is more likely to be an affliction of women and of castrated men as well, which is not a surprising thing given that much of the left has decided that half of humanity known as men are pathologically toxic, right? So if you take a feature of manhood known as masculinity and you pathologize it by calling it toxic masculinity, then you're going to have women who suffer more from suicidal empathy, you're going to have castrated men who suffer more from suicidal empathy. And as we mentioned earlier, you're going to have people who lean to the left who suffer from greater suicidal empathy.
6: The book is called Suicidal Empathy, Dying to Be Kind. The author is Gad Saad. He is an academic. He is an evolutionary behavioral scientist. And he currently is affiliated with Ole Miss University at the Declaration of Independence Center for the Study of American Freedom. Gad, talk to us about suicidal empathy in our American culture. I think it's your theory that this is antithetical to the concept of the American dream. Maybe expound upon that a little bit.
7: So let's take, for example, the parasitic idea, which I talk about in one of my previous books, In the Parasitic Mind, known as cultural relativism. So cultural relativism purports that who are you to judge the cultural practices and cultural beliefs of another society? If they wish to engage in female genital mutilation of 5-year-old girls, shut up, racist. If they wish to engage in honor killings, shut up, racist. Well, if I internalize the dreadfully parasitic idea of cultural relativism, that renders me suicidally empathetic when it comes to immigration policy, because then I am for open border policy, because who am I to decide that some people from some cultures are less likely to assimilate within the American experience? Therefore, people who come from Waziristan and Afghanistan are just as likely to integrate as are people from Denmark and Sweden. That's what suicidal empathy looks like. And again, demography is destiny. The U.S. thinks that it's protected by these big oceans, but give it enough time, you'll close your eyes and you'll open your eyes and you'll end up like the society that I fled from in Lebanon.
6: Gad, I'm interested what's going to happen in Oxford, Mississippi when you get down there. I'm interested in your going to one of these southern universities, integrating this sort of teaching on campus. Tell us about this Declaration of Independence Center at Ole Miss. What are you going to be teaching? Is this text going to be part of what you're telling the students there? And how do you expect it to be received on a college campus?
7: Well, certainly better than the university that I was at. You may or may not know, Scott, although I've loved my time at my university in Montreal, this university has been referred to as Gaza University for well over 25 years. As a matter of fact, Benjamin Netanyahu was canceled from speaking at Concordia in 2002. Mm. So to be able to go down south where men are still men, women are still women, you know, there isn't as, I mean, not that there isn't woke ideology, but certainly less than what I've been accustomed to for 32 years as a professor is really welcoming. Some of the things that I'll be teaching are things that are related to my books, The Parasitic Mind, Suicidal Empathy. I wrote a book between those two books on happiness. How does freedom relate to happiness? So I'm incredibly excited and so thankful that, I've been given this new opportunity in Mississippi.
6: It seems to me that the things you write about and the things you'll be teaching about are foundational to the fight to save Western civilization. And I talk a lot about this on my show. I talk a lot about it in my speeches out there. I try to talk about it on CNN every chance I get, that Western civilization is important and that it is worth defending. In a lot of American academic culture, Western civilization, the American experiment is denigrated, it's attacked. They're training people and teaching kids to hate it and to try to destroy it. Do you see yourself as a warrior for the West? And do you see these books that you've written and these courses that you plan to do at Ole Miss, is this part of how we're going to retrain kids to understand Western civilization is a good thing? We have to fight for it and we have to preserve it against people who very much want to tear it down?
7: Indeed, from your lips to God's ear, as they say. Look, some of the strongest and most vociferous defenders of the Western tradition in general and the American experience in particular are immigrants such as myself. And let me explain why. Because we weren't born into what Americans think is the default reality throughout the world, right? We don't take it for granted because we've sampled from the buffet of societies and we know what's out there. Therefore, when we come to free societies, we say, hey guys, don't take it for granted. What you have, you could close your eyes and open your eyes and you'll lose it. So this is why it's folks like me, folks like Ayaan Hirsi Ali and other immigrants that usually stand on top of the mountain and say, hey Americans, wake up and fight for your freedoms.
6: The book is called Suicidal Empathy, Dying to Be Kind. The author is that voice you're hearing on the Scott Jennings Show, Dr. Gad Saad. He is an evolutionary behavioral scientist. And this book is flying off the shelf, and I'm going to end it here. Number one on the New York Times bestseller list, which, by the way, I am sure they choked when they had to put you at number one on the New York Times bestseller list because, you know, it's not purely on sales. It's a little bit curated over at the Times. And the fact that they had to admit that your ideas here are number one in the world, I'm sure it killed them. And I'm glad that you achieved that spot. You can go on Amazon, go to any bookstore, but you need to get this book, Suicidal Empathy, Dying to Be Kind. And if you're going to Ole Miss, if you're one of the students out there in our audience headed to Ole Miss, I recommend checking out the Declaration of Independence Center there. And Dr. Saad is going to be on campus with you in Oxford soon enough. Gad, I'm really grateful for you. I follow you. I've been a huge fan of yours. I've been looking forward to this interview, and I can't thank you enough and congratulate you enough on having this great book, Dying to Be Kind, Suicidal Empathy. Search for it. Go pick it up today. Gad, thanks for your time today.
7: Thank you so much for the kind words. Cheers.
6: All right. Take care, sir, and good luck with the book sales and the speaking tour over the next few weeks. By the way, Gad is one of those people who I am sure, as he prepares for his daily media routine, is looking for all kinds of information, looking for all kinds of perspectives so that he is as informed as he can be. I do that because I have to go on CNN most nights and have these debates. And when I'm doing my research, I do not just rely on one source. No, I look at a lot of sources. And to get those sources, I use a site called FreeSpoke. 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The left says we've already lost. 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How long will it take? 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
6: Well, as you know, this hour of the day often brings breaking news to the Scott Jennings Show, and we have a little bit. This coming from Jake Sherman, one of the better congressional reporters out there. He writes for Punch Bowl. Just a few minutes ago, Jake reports that the Senate is going home until June, and that's important because that means they are not going to finish the reconciliation bill. They were going to try to do it this week, but going home for the Memorial Day recess means it doesn't get done until June. The president, you might remember, had set a June 1st deadline for getting this to his desk. That's not going to happen. apparently Senate Majority Leader Thune told all the senators and the Republicans in a meeting recently, just in the last few minutes, that this is not happening. And apparently, this is over the DOJ weaponization fund. So you might have heard this week, President Trump announced a settlement with the DOJ over his lawsuit against the federal government because his tax returns were leaked. So instead of getting any payments, they came up with this idea that there would be a weaponization fund, $1.776 billion to pay out to anybody who felt like they had been weaponized, had the government weaponized against them, unfairly targeted, et cetera, et cetera. This caused a huge blow up in politics and in media. It's been in a lot of the debates I've been having on television. Well, apparently some of the senators are very unhappy about this, and this is all complicating the machinations of getting the reconciliation bill done this week. Now, here's a political reality. When you look at the makeup of the Senate now and you throw on the fact that Bill Cassidy in Louisiana, who Trump was against, is now out, lost his primary. You look at the fact that Trump came out against Cornyn this week, that, you know, if he ends up losing to Paxton next week in Texas, that puts Cornyn a little bit on the free agency list here. And then you already have the usual suspects who are often not in line with or at least tracking Trump always on thinking. The Senate's going to be a little unruly, might be a little ungovernable for a while. And it seems like that's beginning right now. So the breaking news from Jake Sherman over at Punch Bowl is that the Senate's going to go home. The reconciliation bill, by the way, this was to get the immigration enforcement piece of the Department of Homeland Security funded. That's why they're having to do this. This is the second part of the two-part plan. Part A was to fund DHS through an appropriations bill, which they did. That all got done. But the Democrats wouldn't go along with immigration enforcement, so they had to do that in a separate reconciliation bill. Without getting too deeply into the weeds, that means they can do this with just a majority vote. They don't have to get 60 in the Senate to do that. They can't even get to 51 right now, it sounds like. So Senator Thune sending home the Senate until June, and now Jake Sherman is saying that he's expecting the House to follow suit very soon. So it sounds like the reconciliation process will be hanging out there for a few days as the Congress goes home for the Memorial Day recess. Scott Jennings here on Salem. We'll keep an eye on this, by the way. This is Jake's reporting. I'll take a look at it here over the next few minutes and see what further we can add to it in the next hour. One other story I wanted to bring to your attention today. One of the worst mayors in America. Now, you might be expecting me to say, Mamdani. No. This person is called Katie Wilson. She is in Seattle. And it's very, very strange situation. But Seattle wound up throwing out their incumbent mayor and electing this complete and total communist named Katie Wilson. And never had a job, I think lived in her parents' basement. I mean, just a very strange situation for a very large city. She was a barista, and she joined a barista union rally while she was mayor-elect. And she expressed her displeasure with probably the most recognizable business in Seattle. What would you say? Outside of the Seahawks, what's the number one thing you know about Seattle? Starbucks. So while she was mayor-elect, she goes out to this union rally and maybe walked the picket line. And she said, quote, at the time, here's the quote she said at the time, I'm not buying Starbucks and you should not either. Now she's having to walk it back. Starbucks is thinking about leaving Seattle. I think they're building a huge facility in Nashville, Tennessee. And I think maybe a 2,000-person corporate office down there. Now she's having to walk it back. She's having to walk it back. Now the mayor says, I want them here, and I believe they want to be here. I don't know, Starbucks. I don't think I'd fall for this mea culpa. That's my view. I think her theories are, corporations are bad, people who are successful are bad, and that's what Starbucks is, a successful corporation. More to come on the Scott Jennings Show after this here on Salem. Stay with us. I wasn't expecting it, but once you see who built the modern education system, everything clicks. Death of Recess. It comes from Angel Studios. It's not really about recess. It's about control. This documentary exposes how the classroom didn't just evolve. It was intentionally designed, standardized, and centralized. Powerful institutions shaped it, and now they protect it. Billions of dollars flow through education organizations while test scores collapse. Parents were pushed out. Bureaucracies grew stronger, and kids lost freedom. This film examines how controversial gender ideology entered classrooms, all while families are told to stay quiet. Institutions protect themselves, not the children. This system didn't fail by accident. It calcified, and if we don't challenge it, it will not change. That's why independent platforms matter. Angel Studios is willing to distribute stories that mainstream outlets won't touch. Watch it for yourself, then decide. Visit angel.com/SJ today to watch Death of Recess on the Angel Guild. Hey, it's Scott Jennings.
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0: Ultimately, 18 House Republicans voted Wednesday to dismiss the motion to compel testimony from those involved in the creation or execution of the account. It was announced Monday as part of a settlement deal with President Trump, where he agreed to drop his $10 billion lawsuit against the government over the leak of his tax returns, in part in exchange for the creation of the account. Bernie Bennett, Washington.
1: Senate Republicans are debating whether to try and block the $1.8 billion settlement fund to compensate Trump allies, but they've adjourned for the Memorial Day recess. Secretary of State Marco Rubio says he will not discuss if or how the U.S. would seek to enforce Raul Castro's indictment.
2: Why would I say to the media what our plans are about that? I know you have to ask, but why would I answer that? The bottom line, there's a lot. He's, at that point, he becomes a fugitive of American justice, and, well, you know, if there's an announcement, I'm probably, we'll tell you afterwards, not before.
1: Castro was indicted yesterday by the Justice Department on criminal charges involving the shoot-down of a plane of Cuban exiles in 1996 over the Caribbean island. SpaceX's newest and biggest Starship will have to wait at least another day before launching on a test flight from Texas. A series of last-minute problems forced the delay. SpaceX says it may try again Friday. On Wall Street, the Dow by 276 points today. More on these stories at townhall.com.
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1: One of football's most talented quarterbacks is set to call it a career after the upcoming season.
5: Aaron Rodgers is running it back one last time before calling it a career. The Pittsburgh Steelers quarterback says the 2026 season will be his last in the NFL. Rodgers will retire as one of the most accomplished quarterbacks in the history of the game. The four-time MVP and one-time Super Bowl MVP is in the top five in both yards passing and passing touchdowns. It's heady territory for a player who spent the first 4 years of his career as a backup in Green Bay before blossoming into one of the greatest passers of all time. I'm Geffen Coolball.
1: Two-time NASCAR Cup Series champion Kyle Busch has died at the age of 41 after being hospitalized. No cause of death has been disclosed by either the family or NASCAR. News and analysis at townhall.com. From Washington, I'm Keith Peters. A member of the Murdoch family is buying part of Vox Media.
6: 53-year-old James Murdoch has struck a deal with Vox Media, that's V-O-X, to acquire the Vox editorial brand, their podcast network, and New York Magazine. The move suggests that the younger son of Rupert Murdoch is building his own media empire. James is known to have less conservative views than his father. His media company, Lupa Systems, will be taking over verticals like The Cut, Vulture, and Grub Street. Vox CEO Jim Bankoff will lead the new company. The deal does not include Eater, Pop Sugar, SB Nation, The Dodo, or The Verge. Financial details were not immediately disclosed. The New York Times cited sources saying it was more than $300 million. I'm Jennifer King.
1: The owner of the music of a Charlie Brown Christmas and other Peanuts television specials filed four lawsuits Wednesday over what they say is the illegal use of jazzy piano tunes of Vince Guaraldi. The defendants include the U.S. Department of the Interior. More at Town Hall.
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7: It'll be a cool night with temperatures falling to the 50s. Expect another round of rain on the way tomorrow. Highs will be in the upper 50s and low 60s. Saturday will be similar with cool temperatures and rain. We'll have morning showers and higher temperatures on Sunday. Highs will reach the upper 60s and low 70s. Then for Memorial Day, there's a chance of scattered showers with highs returning to the mid 70s. From the Fox 45 Weather Authority, I'm meteorologist.

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6: Fighting for free speech,
7: shaking up the thing,
6: Western civilization, and delivering common sense for the American people. Ladies and gentlemen, here's Scott Jennings.
8: Thursday, May the 21st, Common Sense for the American People, emanating from Louisville, Kentucky today. Scott's here with a quick check of the headlines. And this is breaking news. The United States Senate is going home until June following a hostile meeting today with the acting Attorney General Todd Blanche. That means they will not be finishing the reconciliation bill this week. This is just out. Some of the Capitol Hill reporters are now reporting on it, including Jake Sherman over at Punch Bowl. We follow him closely. There was to be a meeting at the White House today between congressional leaders, Thune, Johnson, the president. That's all been canceled. The House is probably going to adjourn as well. So the reconciliation bill that we were expecting, this would have funded immigration enforcement. Trump had asked for this by June the 1st. That is off the table this week. There'll be a congressional recess for Memorial Day. And it looks like the Congress will come back in June and try to get its work done. Last hour, we talked about abysmal polling for the Democrats, but the hits for them just keep on coming with new numbers out on party fundraising for the month of April. In April, the Republican Party outraised the Democrat National Committee $18.6 million to $11 million. If you look at the Democrat National Committee's cash on hand and subtract their debt, they're currently at negative $3 million. Not a great financial picture for Democrats. You might be asking yourself, why are they in such trouble? It may be because they have lost all sense of reality. A new poll out from Fox News today shows that 49% of Democrats, 49%, believe the assassination attempt on President Trump at the White House Correspondents' Dinner was staged. Half of all Democrats believe that the assassination attempt that was witnessed by thousands of people in Washington was staged. Democrats simply not living in reality, even on current events that we all saw happen in real time. Economic news, the Atlanta Fed is out with its second quarter GDP forecast, and the prediction is plus 4.3%. That's a big number. If it holds, it would be a big boon to President Trump's arguments on the economy as he heads into the midterm season. Breaking political news out of Michigan, former Detroit Mayor Mike Duggan is ending his independent bid for governor. This is a last-minute shakeup in the race, will have huge implications. Duggan had been polling quite well, had slipped a little lately, but taking that from a three-person down to a two-person race does change the dynamics there in Michigan quite a bit. More warnings about screen time, too much of it for kids and teens, including endless social media scrolling, nonstop texting, and hours of video games can be harmful. It's become a public health concern in the U.S. That, according to a Surgeon General's advisory that came out yesterday. This just into the show. There's been a press conference in Minnesota on fraud. There has been some criminal charges in Minnesota here. This is the Assistant Attorney General of the United States, Colin McDonald, in Minneapolis. Let's listen to this. Cut number 8.
9: Today, we are announcing criminal charges against 15 defendants in Minnesota for fraud schemes that targeted over $90 million in taxpayer dollars. This is the beginning of our work in Minnesota. The fraud here in Minnesota is shocking.
8: Their 7 state-managed Medicaid programs rampant with fraud, according to the feds. The investigation found parents were directed to lie that their kids have autism just to keep that tax money flowing. And remember, it's Tim Walz, the governor of Minnesota, and his party who are running around saying Republicans want to destroy Medicaid and Medicare. It's not true. Let's hear the truth about that from Dr. Oz in cut number 10.
10: We are all up here because we love these programs. Medicaid is the fundamental payer of last resort for our most needy, most vulnerable citizens. And when we're unable to keep these programs alive because of fraudsters, it hurts all of us deeply. And that's what happened here in Minnesota.
8: We'll keep an eye on this fraud investigation and criminal charges in Minnesota. Earlier this month, a tell-all report came out about the October the 7th attacks in Israel. But the denials and gaslighting continue from the New York Times, from many people on the American left, and even a handful on the right. And they won't stop even after this report. They just want to beat people down until we accept their version of reality, even though their version is simply not true. They want to make these atrocities against the Jewish people okay. They want to make jokes about it. They want to make anti-Semitism okay in our political culture. Well, my message is, it's not okay. I'm glad to have with me today to discuss Yoav Potash, who has a new documentary out about anti-Semitism, highlighting the parallels of modern-day anti-Semitism to the horrors of the Holocaust, calling attention to just how far anti-Semitism has gone in our modern political culture. The documentary is called Among Neighbors. Yoav, welcome into the Scott Jennings Show.
11: Oh, thank you, Scott. Pleasure to be here with you.
8: Well, I'm glad you're here. I want people to watch this documentary. First of all, where can we watch it? Where is it available?
11: It's on Prime Video, Amazon Prime Video, and Apple TV. So people can watch it on one of those two platforms. Pick whichever one you like best.
8: Well, tell us about how you made it. How long did it take you to make it? What's the thesis here? What's the main idea that you'll take away from watching this documentary?
11: Well, what the film uncovers is that even after World War II was over and the Holocaust was over, the Nazis were defeated, Jewish people were still being murdered in Poland. Holocaust survivors who came stumbling back to their hometowns were then killed by their non-Jewish neighbors, their Polish neighbors. And so that gives you an indication of how much anti-Semitism had seeped into Polish culture, had spread, had amplified and intensified. It's not that it didn't exist before World War II, before Nazi Germany invaded. There was anti-Semitism, but the Holocaust amplified it, made it worse, and the tragic killing of Holocaust survivors after they had been through so much and narrowly escaped genocide with their lives, it was so shocking to me when I learned of it by visiting this one small town and having the opportunity to speak to people who were alive at the time, and significantly people who weren't Jewish, who were Polish people from this town, who were children at the time, found out what happened, witnessed what happened, and were finally willing to come forward and tell the truth despite enormous pressure from their government and their townsfolk and their whole country. You know, keep this quiet. Don't tell the truth.
8: You know what I think is vital about your work, Yoav, is that we're seeing an incredible amount of propaganda in our society today through social media, through political parties, through, frankly, a lot of media outlets in the Western world, just a ton of propaganda about what went on October the 7th, about what's going on in our political culture in the United States. We seem to have lost the ability to tell the difference between right and wrong. And all of this is leading to a place where anti-Semitism is becoming mainstreamed in our political culture. And I fear that younger kids are getting this propaganda, and they're getting it from some political leaders, and it's going to become sort of part of what they think about the world, that it's somehow okay for anti-Semitism to exist in this world. I think that's what makes your documentary so important. So I'll leave it at this. If you have a message for younger people in this world right now, after all your research and after making this film, what is it?
11: Well, it's get at the truth. This film is not for or against any particular group of people. It's not anti-Polish. It's not for or against any political party. It is for uncovering real history, what really happened. And it is against whitewashing that history, even when it's uncomfortable. It may be uncomfortable, for example, for Polish people to admit that these crimes occurred in the aftermath of World War II, but it's something we need to do, they need to do, and we all need to do in order for there to be any kind of healing. And of course, I'm speaking to you today, you know, on the 1 year anniversary of two Jewish people being gunned down in Washington, D.C., by a fellow American, you know, simply because they're Jewish. And there's a lot of conflating going on these days with, well, I don't like what Israel's doing, and therefore I hate all Jews. And those are two different things, first of all. You know, Israel is its own country. While it is a Jewish state, it doesn't mean that every single Jew in the world necessarily supports what the state is doing. And to go out and commit anti-Semitic acts of violence has horrible, horrible echoes of what took place over seven decades ago in my film, which just makes it such a timely story for today.
8: Yoav,
11: I didn't expect it to be as timely as it is. Thank you.
8: Yeah, but it certainly is. The documentary is called Among Neighbors. We cannot recommend it highly enough. We got to take a break. More to come on the Scott Jennings Show right after this.
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8: Here on Salem, Common Sense for the American People. Folks, it is time for me to tell you a stone-cold truth. Democrats love abortion. We are no longer in the era of safe, legal, and rare. The goal is no longer compromise, but it is to legalize abortion for all 9 months, up to the moment of birth. Sick stuff, really. Is this a good thing for women? In our new article, our next guest argues that unlimited abortion is not something for women to celebrate, but in actuality is a direct threat to the lives of women. She's got an example to prove it. She's an award-winning staff writer at The Federalist. Her name is Jordan Boyd. She joins us here on the Scott Jennings Show. Jordan, I read your piece this morning. Tell us what is going on in this situation in Colorado that you write about today.
20: Hey, Scott. Well, what we saw was the release of an autopsy actually from February 2025. And the reason it was released so late is because people in the state schemed to sort of keep it quiet. But it detailed the horrific death of an 18-year-old who went in for a second trimester abortion in a Planned Parenthood and suffered serious complications that ended in her life. And what we saw there was Planned Parenthood kind of tried to cover it up a little bit. They allegedly transferred her to a hospital too late, and they did so with a no sirens request. And what we saw was not only the loss of sweet Alexis Arguello's life, but also her baby's life. And this is only made possible under Colorado's unlimited abortion laws, which really allows anyone to go get an abortion at any time in pregnancy, which is a very unpopular thing among Americans. But you wouldn't know that,
0: Jordan, now,
20: what Democrats or corporate media
0: I want
20: say.
0: I want people to understand the facts here. A young woman in Colorado went to Planned Parenthood and had a late-term abortion, and she died. And Planned Parenthood tried to keep this information from the public. Do I have it right?
20: That's right, and not just Planned Parenthood. The county coroner basically tried to keep this autopsy redacted and was eventually ordered by a court just last month to release it, which is the only reason we're getting these details now.
0: What is interesting to me about your story, Jordan, is that this example in Colorado, you also have what's going on in the news right now, this abortion pills and this fight that's going on over these abortion pills being mailed out. And the media and Democrats are portraying this as completely and totally safe. You don't need to see a doctor about this. It's not safe. There are health consequences to these abortions, whether it's in Planned Parenthood or whether it's from these abortion pills, but it's all being portrayed as totally safe. And then when something goes awry, like this tragic case in Colorado, they try to keep the details of it from the public, which is why I think your article that you wrote for the Federalist today is so important. We got about 30 seconds, Jordan. I'll give you the last word on it.
20: Absolutely. Well, you see cases like this where someone goes in to get a, quote, surgical abortion, and they claim that's the safest way to do this. And it still ended in tragedy. So what's going on with women who are being shipped mifepristone in states where it's illegal and taking it without any medical supervision? What we've seen in the studies are showing more and more coming out here, that is dangerous, and women and baby lives are at risk.
0: It's extremely dangerous, and they're telling women, you don't need a doctor, just do it. It is the height of irresponsibility. It's extremely dangerous. Jordan Boyd is the writer. The website is The Federalist. If you want to read about this Colorado case, you really ought to read about it. Shocking what happened in Colorado, and shocking that they tried to cover it up. Jordan Boyd, thanks for coming on the Scott Jennings Show today. We have to take a break. When we come back, a new book out from our friend at National Review about left-wing violence. The author is Noah Rothman. He's standing by after this on the Scott Jennings Show.
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22: With SRN News, I'm Keith Peters in Washington. President Trump says it's fantastic that a key federal agency approved the design for the triumphal arch he wants to build at an entrance to the nation's capital. The Republican president says Washington needs an arch because it's the only major Western capital without one. His version would rise on a traffic circle between the Lincoln Memorial and Arlington National Cemetery. Kyle Busch, a two-time Cup Series champion who won more races than anyone across NASCAR's three national series, has died at 41. The Busch family, Richard Childress Racing and NASCAR, issued a joint statement Thursday saying that Busch died after being hospitalized. No cause of death was given. On Wall Street, the Dow up by 276 points. The NASDAQ rose 22. More details at srnnews.com.
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0: Coming up in 60 seconds, my friend from National Review, Noah Rothman, is here. He's got a new book out about left-wing violence. And I think since the last time we spoke, there's been even more examples of left-wing violence. We'll get into that with Noah here in a second. You know, back in March of 1775, at St. John's Church in Richmond, Patrick Henry rose up to speak words that spurred on the American Revolution. They echo through our history today. Give me liberty or give me death. As we celebrate America's 250th, it's never been more important to reflect on our nation's values and to commit ourselves to moving our country forward. My friends over at Americans for Prosperity have created a terrific way for you to celebrate this historic year through their One Small Step initiative. 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If you believe freedom is worth defending, and I know that you do, I encourage you to visit this website, A250toolkit.com/Scott. 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It's our friends at Americans for Prosperity bringing this opportunity to you. It's pretty cool. I encourage you to check it out. All right. Political violence has been a plague on our society lately, fueled by a radical left that will stop at nothing to attack our president and drag him down. But if you've watched the mainstream media, you don't really get the truth from them about it. Instead, there's a narrative out there that political violence comes from the right, or that this is really a both sides issue. I don't think that's true at all. Our next guest is a senior writer at National Review. Sometimes you see him fighting the good fight with me out there on CNN at the debating table. His new book is called Blood and Progress, tackles the issue of left-wing political violence, and it outlines just how perilous this moment really is. Please welcome back to the Scott Jennings Show, Noah Rothman. Noah, good to see you, my friend.
1: Thank you so much for having me, Scott.
0: All right, the book is out, came out on Tuesday. It is available for purchase. You can get it on Amazon or wherever you get your books, whatever local bookstore. It's called Blood and Progress. I encourage everybody to go pick it up. Tell us, why did you write the book? What's the main theory we're going to get out of Blood and Progress?
1: Well, you just referenced it. We hear all the time about how the violent radical right is the primary threat to American national security. We hear about it constantly. We hear about it after a shooting at an ICE or CBP facility, after the successful or attempted assassination of a right-wing figure, after the mobs that descend almost nightly on American cities attacking law enforcement. We hear about it all the time, in part because it's an exercise at obfuscation at this point. You have to question the evidence of your own eyes, given the rapidity with which we are confronted with episodes of radical left-wing violence. So I ask myself, is that really true? When you begin to explore it, you see that this narrative is propped up by misclassified and misapplied data sets that purport to claim that the violence on the left is a myth, quote-unquote, from places like the Southern Poverty Law Center. And in those data sets, you have right-wing violence, which is episodes that illustrate it, like prison violence, gang violence, intrafamily violence, somebody who spray paints graffiti on the side of a church, right-wing violence, a homeless man who shouts epithets at a hotelier and attacks him, right-wing violence. You begin to question the utility of these data sets. And then you couple that with the fact that we have some researchers in this field, like the authors of an Insight National Counterterrorism Innovation and Technology and Education Center report, which claim that those who study violent left-wing extremism face social isolation, reputational harm, the threat of physical retribution from outside forces and their colleagues alike, to say nothing of the fact that left-wing radicals are sometimes the authors of studies of left-wing violent extremism. And when you begin to look at this through a historical lens, you can see that we are, as I maintain, in the midst of a classic left-wing violent wave of political terrorism. Throughout the last 125 years or so, American history is peppered with anarchistic and socialistic attacks, the 1910s and 1920s, the 1970s and 1980s, and today. I argue that this is not an obscure history. It is a suppressed history, and it is suppressed to prevent us from drawing necessary conclusions and discovering predictive and prescriptive elements that could help us get our hands around this problem. But the first step is to acknowledge it as a problem, and that's what I attempt to do in Blood and Progress, A Century of Left-Wing Violence in America.
0: Well, I think that's why your book is so vital, because it's really a two-part thing. The violence itself, which is ongoing and getting worse from the left. Even since you and I last spoke, we had the evidence come out in court that the guy who burned down the Palisades in L.A. was doing it to get the billionaires. And we had the White House Correspondents' Dinner shooting. But then the other part of this is obfuscating it, making it opaque to the public about where political violence is coming from, covering up the fact that it's coming from the left, or you know, oftentimes, well, it's a both sides issue. I don't know how many times I've been on CNN when we have some left-wing violence that occurs, and you're sitting there, and someone invariably says, well, Scott, you know, doesn't Donald Trump have a responsibility to tamp this down? if the left were listening to Donald Trump, that would be news to me. I also, Noah, was, as you were talking now just about the book, I was thinking back to this headline. This is last summer, almost a year ago now. I think about this headline all the time. It was in Axios. Democrats told to get shot for the anti-Trump yep. resistance. And,
1: I reference that so
0: anonymous,
1: constantly.
0: Yeah, these anonymous Democrats were saying people want us to do something. They want more and more. Our own base is telling us that what we're doing is not good enough. Here's the quote, that there needs to be blood to grab the attention of the press and the public. And then you toss that on top of polling that shows that there is really an acceptance of the idea that political violence is necessary to achieve your objectives. You see this polling, people on the left, particularly younger people on the left, say, yeah, violence is fine. There's just a whole lot of swirl in this witch's brew right now that has led up to this moment where we see these left-wing violent acts, it's very troubling. I don't feel like this is on the decline. I feel like we're on the incline and we haven't seen the worst of it yet. What do you think?
1: I don't think we've seen the worst of it yet either. You're identifying this dynamic that has frustrated me for years, this sort of it's not happening and it's good that it's happening dynamic.
0: Yeah.
1: So for mixed company, oh, that's crazy. There's no left-wing violence. It's all right-wing violence. And then when you get behind closed doors and you kick off your shoes and you say, well, you know, these expressions of revolutionary political zeal are very valuable politically and demonstrative of where the people are, where we want to take them. You know, that Palisades Fire guy who was inspired by Luigi Mangione, the alleged murderer of UnitedHealthcare CEO Brian Thompson, is very much illustrative of this phenomenon. In the first chapter, I open up with Brian Thompson's story and his attack and his murder, but most importantly, the reaction to it, which was to have United States Senators, Elizabeth Warren, Bernie Sanders, Chris Murphy, Congresswoman Alexandria Ocasio-Cortez condemn full-throatedly violence, murderous violence in particular, but then append a very pregnant but onto those condemnations that rendered them something less than unequivocal, in which they say, oh, you got to kind of understand where that's coming from. And they're the policy implications that flow from it and the political enthusiasm that we can harness around it. That paved the way for the ghoulish reaction we saw from a much broader audience. They cheered his name on SNL and in music concerts. They sold merchandise with the words that he scratched on bullet casings. They printed his name blasphemously on prayer candles. And even today, had that demonstration outside the courthouse where you had these ghoulish women competing with one another to be as antisocial as you possibly could be, saying that his children are better off without their father, that he was a monster, that they should enjoy their blood money. And then, of course, the most important point, that his death should bring about the revolution, at which point we'll all get what's coming to us. That, along with the assassination of Charlie Kirk, in which hours after that murder, before the body was cold, there were efforts to maintain that the man had been killed by a right-winger, or somebody who had absolutely no political motives whatsoever, even when the evidence was in, even when Governor Spencer Cox said he was a left-winger, even when his associates said he was a left-winger. That was inspired by ideology. They said this explicitly. And so within a week or two of that murder, a plurality of Americans, according to a YouGov poll, said Charlie Kirk was killed by a right-winger. This is how these narratives become embedded, and it's how the left manages to avoid confronting a problem that is on their side. And I don't maintain in this book that there is no such thing as right-wing violence. That would be a child's argument. And that's precisely what I'm confronted with from the left on a semi-regular basis, that you just don't understand. You're too much of an idiot to comprehend the extent to which your side and your side alone is uniquely violent. I have 80 pages of notes in this book. I would be thrilled if somebody came behind me and tried to pick apart this narrative, because it desperately needs to be confronted by a much broader audience.
0: The book is called Blood and Progress, A Century of Left-Wing Violence in America. And boy, if you want to read about something that's important right now because of what we're seeing in the headlines every single day, this is the book for you, Blood and Progress, A Century of Left-Wing Violence in America. The author is that voice you're hearing, Noah Rothman. He writes for the National Review normally and has got this incredibly important book out. Noah, looking at a list of things here that have happened, you mentioned a little bit of it. This Luigi Mangione situation, you referenced these people that had press passes in New York City outside the courthouse the other day saying, you know, they could care less whether Brian Thompson is murdered. You referenced that the person who burned down the Palisades was inspired by Luigi Mangione. I can't help but connect that to the rhetoric from the AOCs, from the Bernie Sanders, from the Platners, from, you know, a lot of the candidates, frankly, running for a high office in the Democratic Party right now. This consistent aggression against people who have been successful in America, they seem to take no responsibility for their own political rhetoric, and then all this people that have been inspired to go out and take action against, you know, the billionaires. You know, as you said, they often put out statements condemning violence, but then rationalizing it out of the other side of their mouth. It worries me because what I think we're going to hear heading into the 2028 presidential primary, this demand for ever-increasing unhinged rhetoric when it comes to people, frankly, who've done nothing other than create some success in their life, and they have to be demonized right up to the line of saying, you know, what they've done deserves some sort of violent act, and people taking that to heart and acting upon it.
1: Yeah, and there's a certain amount of deluded thinking. You have to be a disordered person to convince yourself that you can commit an act of violence, and from that act of violence, a positive social outcomes will follow from it. You know, policy outcomes will flow from it. So there's a certain level of delusion in the practitioners of political violence, and you can't necessarily blame people for the rhetoric that gets misinterpreted by a disordered thinker. However, a responsible political communicator would be concerned about the deteriorating domestic threat environment and moderate their rhetoric appropriately. And we don't see a lot of that from the politically active American left, particularly in those in the Democratic Party who have broader ambitions, especially presidential ambitions. Democratic Party falls for this.
0: No, let me stop you right there, Noah. We got to take a quick break. Yeah. I want to continue this thought on the other side of the break. Noah Rothman is our guest. He wrote Blood and Progress, the new book out about left-wing violence in America. Quick note from our friends at Chapter. You're hearing me talk about Chapter because they're the ones I think are most effectively dealing with Medicare. 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You won't regret it. More with Noah Rothman when we come back. It's Scott Jennings on Salem. 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
0: Home stretch here on Thursday, May 21st. Our guest is Noah Rothman from National Review. He has a new book out called Blood and Progress about left-wing violence. Noah, I want to ask you a question. How much of this left-wing violence is sort of running into this rampant anti-Semitism and rampant anti-Israel sentiment in the Democratic Party right now? You see a convergence of topics here?
1: Oh, yeah, I see a convergence of topics, and I write extensively about it in the book. I don't think you can distinguish left-wing political violence from the outbreak of vandalism, harassment, and assaults, and murderous violence, although not as much of it, from the campus protesters that erupted after the worst massacre of Jews since the Holocaust, October 7th, 2023. You saw not only attacks on Democratic lawmakers, the siege of the Democratic National Committee by some of these people, to a degree that Democratic lawmakers are on record saying it could have been very much worse if we weren't rescued by police. Vandalism, the shutting down of bridges, highways, efforts to release balloons in front of tarmacs so that airplanes would be crippled, perhaps crash. You saw the assassination of two individuals outside of Jewish event last summer by a guy by the name of Elias Rodriguez, who's a classic case. He was a Marxian guerrilla activist who has celebrated far left activism as well as anti-Semitism. These two things are not distinct. In fact, in the 1970s, the Marxist movement internationally evolved from orbiting around Cuba and Focoism, transformed into pan-Arab nationalists orbiting around the socialist Ba'athist conception of global revolutions that was practiced in Iraq and Syria, and then became full-on Islamists after the Islamic Revolution in Iran, which, by the way, incorporated a lot of Marxian elements into its revolutionary theory. There are still today monuments and murals to Che all over Iran. It's not a distinct condition. In fact, one of the things that I go into in chapter 7 of this book is the degree to which Soviet narratives about Zionism and Zionology, as they called it in the Soviet Union when they sought to anathematize it globally, are still with us. Deliberate famines, genocidal projects, efforts to use rape as a weapon of war, ethnic cleansing, the whole Megillah. There's an unbroken through line, and once you see it, you can't unsee it, which is why so many do not want you to see it. Now, one thing we referenced before the break that I wanted to get to briefly, though, is the White House Correspondents' Dinner shooting, the third attempt on the president's life. There was a rash of confusion from the mainstream media about the nature of this attacker. He was very unfamiliar to them because he looked so much like them. He was educated. He was erudite. He was well-appointed, reasonably affluent. That's the profile of the political terrorist, the modern political terrorist. Sociologists have identified when it comes to Islamist terrorism, for example, one common feature of the practitioner of Islamist terrorism is not deprivation and hardship and poverty. It's an engineering degree. These people are learned. They are educated. They are informed and they are indoctrinated to engage in the violence that they engaged in. And what did that guy believe? He believed in the stuff that is very common on Blue Sky. Fragmented information that gets twisted into a paranoid narrative about how the president is a pedophile, a rapist, and a traitor. And Donald Trump himself was made to answer to the paranoid, deluded ramblings of his attempted murderer by CBS News correspondent Nora O'Donnell. Said, in a different world, yeah, those ramblings would have been discredited by virtue of the actions of the person who subsequently rendered himself an unreliable narrator. But not this time, because Nora O'Donnell probably encounters those narratives a lot, and she probably doesn't see a whole lot wrong with them. So, Mr. President, why is your attempted killer wrong? It's a very dangerous place we're in. And until we begin to confront
0: well, you
1: it,
0: and I
1: hope we do. Sure.
0: Well, Noah, you and I run into the talking points that were in this guy's manifesto are indistinguishable from what you hear most pundits or Democratic politicians say on cable news on a nightly basis. They run through these talking points. They go over them and they go over them. They never are challenged on their assertions. I mean, unless I'm sitting there or you're sitting there, nobody ever says, well, wait a minute, that's not true. I mean, how many times have I heard somebody say Donald Trump's a pedophile or Donald Trump, you know, his name is in this report 1,000 times. He's protecting pedophiles. There's nothing of the sort is true. They say it over and over and over again, and then they sort of, you know, are shocked and appalled when somebody takes what they've said for days, months, and years on end and acts upon it. You can't call somebody a Nazi and a pedophile and not expect one person out there to take matters into their own hands. All right, we got to end the show, yeah. Noah. You're great. Book is great. Blood in Progress. It's available now. If you're interested in left-wing political violence, and you ought to be, get it right now. Blood in Progress. It's on the screen. We're out of here for the day. More tomorrow. Scott Jennings, Common Sense for the American People. Thanks for joining us on Salem.
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22: News this hour from Town Hall. I'm Keith Peters in Washington. A judge on Thursday handed down an extraordinary prison sentence, nearly 42 years, to Amy Bach, the former leader of a Minnesota nonprofit who was convicted in a staggering $250 million fraud case that helped ignite an immigration crackdown by the Trump administration. Assistant Attorney General Colin McDonald had this warning for others involved in government fraud schemes.

0: Mexico have been released.
1: Audio from dispatchers reveal how a deadly and dangerous situation unfolded in New Mexico when first responders were called to a home for a possible overdose situation.
2: Be advised, looks like we have three patients at this time. Two of them may not be breathing.
1: More than a dozen first responders began coughing, vomiting, and experiencing dizziness.
2: Dispatch, be advised, this is going to be a mass casualty incident. I need multiple rescues en route now.
1: As more units were called in, one responded.
2: Breathing apparatus requested at this time.
1: 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I'm Lisa Dwyer.
0: On Wall Street, the Dow up by 276 points. The NASDAQ rose 22. The S&P 500 advanced 12. Oil near $98 a barrel. More at Town Hall.
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0: Harvard's faculty has voted to make it more difficult for undergrads to get an A.
5: The faculty voted to limit the number of A grades awarded to undergraduates. It's one of the most sweeping efforts by a major university to curb grade inflation. Starting in fall 2027, instructors in letter-graded courses at Harvard College can give A grades to no more than 20% of students in a class, plus four additional students. A-minus grades will not be capped. Faculty also approved a new system using average percentile rank rather than GPA to compare students for honors and awards. Supporters say the changes will restore the meaning of top grades after more than 60% of undergraduate grades were in the A range in recent years. I'm Haya Pinjwani.
0: SpaceX says it will try to launch the largest and biggest rocket tomorrow after coming within minutes of a launch today at its spaceport in Texas. News and analysis at townhall.com. From Washington, I'm Keith Peters. Britain is releasing papers on former Prince Andrew's appointment as trade envoy.
6: The release makes available confidential papers related to the former Prince Andrew's appointment as trade envoy, just months after lawmakers accused the King's brother of putting his friendship with Jeffrey Epstein ahead of the nation. The move followed the US Justice Department's release of millions of pages of documents related to Epstein, files showing how the wealthy financier used an international web of rich, powerful friends to gain influence and sexually exploit young women and girls. Nowhere has the fallout from the document release been felt more strongly than in the UK, where the scandal has raised questions about the way power is wielded by the aristocracy, senior politicians, and influential businessmen, known collectively as the establishment. I'm Charles de Ledesma.
0: Queen Elizabeth II was very keen that the former prince be given the job of UK trade envoy. More on these stories at townhall.com. From Washington, I'm Keith Peters.
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8: Your Weather Authority forecast. It'll be a cool night with temperatures falling to the 50s and rain showers. Expect more rain on the way tomorrow with highs in the cool upper 50s and low 60s. The rainy pattern will last all holiday weekend. From the Fox 45 Weather Authority, I'm meteorologist Jasmine Lomax for Talk Radio 680 WCVM.
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0: From the Liberty University studio in Memphis, Tennessee, it's Common Sense Conservative Commentary from Todd Starr.
1: Satsas, that's right. I love this American ride.
2: And hello, everybody. Welcome to the Todd Starnes radio program. So very happy to have you with us today. And it is a rather busy news day here on the Todd Starnes radio show. I want you to write down our telephone number. You will need this if you plan on calling in today. That number, 901-260-5926. That's 901-260-5926. Wow. So interesting story over in Seattle, by the way, to get things started here. You know, they elected a white female version of Zohran Mamdani as their mayor. She is a lunatic. And quite frankly, she looks like one of the five alien species that have apparently been recovered from the remains of those UFO crashes. Just a little off kilter, that one. Her name is Katie Wilson. And she's in her 40s, and her parents are still helping her pay her bills. And all, it's the craziest thing. So she is your typical radical progressive. She's a socialist. And she basically, all of these businesses, there are some very powerful people that live in, for example, Seattle. And they're trying to explain to the mayor that, hey, look, your policies are making it impossible for us to do business here. And she said, fine, bye. Bye-bye. Well, one of those companies turned out to be Starbucks. And they are building a huge corporate headquarters in Nashville. Several thousand Starbucks executives are expected to be working out of the Nashville facility. It's going to be a state-of-the-art building in downtown. And Katie Wilson is now having to walk back some comments she made during a Starbucks worker strike. And she said now that the comments were not productive because they caused more harm than good. In other words, Starbucks was getting ready to completely move out of Seattle. This is insane. Anyway, at the rally, the mayor of Seattle said, I am not buying Starbucks, and you should not either. And then she led the protesters in chants during the strike. At the time, several unionized, this is from the reporting, by the way, of Fox News. At the time, several unionized Starbucks workers in Seattle and other cities were striking amid stalled contract negotiations with the company. I'm sorry, but why do people who pour coffee for a living and misspell your name on the cup, why do they need to be union workers? I never have quite understood that. Anyway, the concerns intensified after Starbucks announced plans to establish a 2,000-employee corporate hub in Nashville. And let me tell you something. These liberals may be wacko, but they're not stupid when it comes to the bottom line. And they know that their dollar from Starbucks is going to go a whole lot further in Nashville, Tennessee than it is in Seattle, Washington. Tennessee has increasingly attracted corporate expansion from companies because why? Lower taxes, lower operating cost, and a more business-friendly regulatory environment. Seattle City Council member Rob Saka told the New York Times he was gravely concerned about the implications for the city. This is real. His concerns mark a notable shift from his tone following the mayor's election victory when he praised the mayor's energy and said voters were calling for a change and renewed focus on affordability. Former Starbucks CEO Howard Schultz weighed in earlier in the month. This is a Wall Street Journal op-ed he wrote, and he said these people are insane. I want to read this. So this is what the former CEO of Starbucks wrote. Seattle's Mayor Katie Wilson has chosen to cast business as a foil rather than a partner. Her socialist rhetoric vilifies employers even while she continues to rely on them for revenue. He said Washington State's economic success was built on entrepreneurship, innovation, and growth, adding that the ecosystem is now fractured. By the way, This is what she said at the Seattle University Forum last month. Quote, I think the claims that millionaires are going to leave our state are super overblown. And the ones that leave, like, bye. Okay, who talks like that? It's very odd. So now the mayor is trying to walk back all of this. And you know why? Because the millionaire said, bye-bye. They hit the road. Starbucks has been having some issues in Seattle. They had to restructure portions of their workforce there, including layoffs tied to technology. So that, ladies and gentlemen, is what's happening in Seattle. It's what's happening in New York City, no doubt about that. And that's only going to get worse. Here's the thing. We cannot intervene. We have to let nature run its course. And these people have to, they've got to suffer. And I know this is going to be tough for a lot of you folks, but they're going to have to suffer so they can learn their lesson. If we step in and we intervene, if we help pay their bills as, you know, as the rest of the country, they are not going to learn their lesson. You say, Todd, what happens if they have to, if they have to declare bankruptcy? Well, they have to declare bankruptcy. What happens if they have to shut down all of these things? They have, well, they got to shut them down. But we cannot, and I just really hope the president toes a hard line here. We cannot let these people, we can't let them have a lifeline. We just can't do it. We've got to make sure that the rest of the country understands that socialism, that communism on American soil will just simply never, ever work. So there you go. 901-260-5926 is our telephone number. That's 901-260-5926. There's another story I want to tell you about. And man, this one just really, it really bothers me. And I'm curious to hear your thoughts on this. It's really an incredulous story out of Loudoun County, Virginia, where a girl who identifies as a boy is accused of filming more than 40 boys under bathroom stalls at Freedom High School. Now, Loudoun County has kind of become ground zero for this transgender nonsense. Now, WJLA in D.C. first broke the story, and they reported the school district. They had actually known what this girl was doing. She'd been filming these boys for like 3 years, and the school district knew about it. But they covered up her behavior. Now, last year, the Department of Education determined that Loudoun County had violated Title IX by allowing students to occupy intimate facilities like bathrooms, locker rooms, shower stalls, based on gender identity and not biological sex. There was one case where three boys, teenage boys, were actually, they went to the principal and they said, Mr. Principal, we got a girl in our bathroom and we do not feel comfortable about that. That's a pretty bold thing for those boys to do. Instead of the school jumping in and yanking the girl out of the bathroom, they actually investigated the boys. And the boys got punished. And the good news here is that moms and dads said, we're not doing that. And they actually got lawyers and they won a financial settlement from the school district. Now, in July of last year, the education department discovered that five Northern Virginia school divisions, including Loudoun County, were in violation of Title IX. And those are, they had policies that let kids use facilities based on gender identity, not biological sex. In September of last year, the Department of Education said Loudoun County failed to meaningfully investigate sexual harassment complaints by two male students. And then yesterday, are you ready for this? Yesterday, we learned that Loudoun County had actually put on, had been put on notice for a third time, by the Department of Education. It's absurd. The bathrooms and locker rooms in Loudoun County have become breeding grounds for sex predators. And the allegations are just shocking, but it's not just in Virginia. It's also happening in California, and we'll get to California in a second, in Illinois. And our good friend, Congresswoman Mary Miller, testifying yesterday up on Capitol Hill, delivering a speech, she said at least 36 Illinois school districts are under federal investigation for violating parental rights and pushing radical gender ideology in the classroom. And then last week in California, A.B. Hernandez, that's the boy who cosplays as a girl, dominated a girls' track and field competition. The actual female winner actually had to stand on the podium with him as a co-champion. And that just set off Riley Gaines. She said, so sorry for what you went through. If you have to create a shared podium for the boy competing in the girls' event, you've already admitted you know he is not a girl and his participation is unfair. At that point, you're just seeking a public humiliation ritual for the girls. You say, Todd, where are you going with all of this? Well, bear with me. I needed to provide the evidence first. And here's the meat of it. In January of 2025, President Trump issued an executive order defending women from gender ideology extremism. He signed another executive order ending radical indoctrination in K through 12 schools. In February of last year, he signed another executive order keeping men out of women's sports. That was the actual title. The most important part of the president's executive orders is that any school or any school district that refuses to comply faces the loss or rescission of federal funding. All of the school districts I just told you about, and there are dozens of stories, dozens more. We don't have time to get to them today, but you got to take my, these are the most extreme. To date, not a single school has lost any federal funding. So I'm just wondering, what in the world is the Department of Education waiting for? Now, Loudoun County, you just heard me say this. They have been put on notice by the feds for a third time. A third time. And I'm very concerned about something. We're hearing a lot about executive orders where none of these things are being codified. I mean, the House is trying to. The Senate is stalling on a lot of this stuff. And yet nothing's being done. So I'm just wondering, are we just getting lip service? Is that what's going on here? Because if that's the case, this is the kind of garbage that does get Republicans voted out of office. I mean, the administration promised it would crack down on schools that violated the president's executive order. So I'm just wondering, what is Linda McMahon waiting on? Why has she failed to carry out the president's wishes? Why are we giving schools three choices? There should be no choice. You will either do this or you lose your funding, period. And it just seems to me that every school district not in compliance ought to be stripped of every single dollar of federal funding. And not next week, not next month, but right now. I'm telling you folks, the administration, they can't play this game. Not on these major culture war issues. I mean, by the way, this is a 90-10 issue. Even among Democrats, nobody wants their sons or daughters being filmed in the bathroom. Nobody wants their daughters lathering up in the shower next to a big hairy teenage boy. And I'm just telling you, you don't need a biology degree to figure out that that dude ain't no lady. I'm just saying. All right, we got to take a break here. 901-260-5926. Am I being too hard on the administration right now? I don't feel like I am, but I get frustrated when these kinds of things happen, when the administration tells us they've already taken care of it, and it hasn't happened. 901-260-5926, our telephone number. That's 901-260-5926. This is the Todd Starnes Show.
0: You're with Todd Starnes.
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2: All right, welcome back, everybody. This is the Todd Stearns Radio Show. I just have to, my hat is off to Spencer Pratt. Wow, what the campaign ads coming out of Spencer Pratt is just truly remarkable. So much so, here's how nervous Karen Bass is. She is now open to the idea of allowing non-citizens to vote in Los Angeles elections. I mean, this is crazy, just crazy. Anyway, President Trump weighing in on the race says he hopes Spencer Brandt does well in the mayor's race. He also blasted California rigged elections, and no doubt about that. No doubt about that. But anyway, Trump calls him a character. He says he doesn't even know Spencer Pratt. He doesn't even know if Spencer Pratt supports him. So that was the president talking to reporters. And the reason why is there is a brand new ad that's dropped, and it is just absolutely hilarious. Dylan, did we bleep the one word that was... all right, good. Otherwise, you're going to love this ad. Take a listen.
6: This mayor race is really heating up. Who are you guys voting for? Haven't decided? Same, haven't really been following it.
21: Same.
6: Same?
21: Same.
6: I'm not MAGA or anything. But the city's kind of gone to shit though, right?
21: Oh yeah. Jessica stepped on a needle at the playground the other day.
6: I'm not MAG or anything, though. I'm not MAG or anything, but have you been downtown lately? It looks like an episode of The Walking Dead. Not that I'm MAG or anything, though.
21: Spencer Pratt seems like he has some good ideas. Not that I'm MAG or anything. He does seem really angry all the time, though.
6: Well, they did burn his house down.
21: Also, apparently he's staying at the Bel Air Hotel, not the trailer on his property.
6: Well, yeah. They burned his house down.
21: Okay, we're all adults here. How about on three, we just say who we're voting for? One, two, three.
6: Spencer Pratt. Yeah. Spencer Pratt.
21: Spencer Pratt. Can you imagine if our wives knew?
2: Here come the wives.
22: We're all voting for Spencer Pratt, right? Of course. Obviously. I wish I could vote like yesterday.
2: Wow. It was so well done. So those three guys in the backyard grilling burgers and the wives were all inside. And it's really funny because I think a lot of people in Los Angeles are literally having those conversations. They're not necessarily MAGA. They don't support Trump, but they know that their city is screwed right now. It's toast. So here's the headline in the New York Times. Trump called Spencer Pratt MAGA. That could doom him in liberal L.A. Democrats have been trying to portray Mr. Pratt, a former reality TV star, as a MAGA Republican in the mayor's race. And President Trump, according to the Times, just gave him a helping hand. Look, I think things are so bad in Los Angeles. It doesn't matter. I think even the liberals are desperate because they know just how bad things are. 901-260-5926, our telephone number. I will say this, though. All of you Republicans out there, you need to find out who's been producing those ads, and you need to hire those guys because it's really great stuff, funny stuff. But it really hits home with the message. 901-260-5926, our number. That's 901-260-5926. This is the Todd Stern Show.

0: SRN News, I'm Jason Walker. The liberals are in turmoil. Democratic National Committee Chair Ken Martin releasing a critical study of the party's performance in the 2024 campaign. His decision follows intense pressure from frustrated Democrats who had publicly demanded the release of the post-election so-called autopsy. And the former leader of a Minnesota nonprofit has been sentenced to 41 years in the slammer for her role in a staggering $250 million fraud case. Amy Bach ran Feeding Our Future and had claimed to provide millions of meals to needy kids. One of the very best in NASCAR has suddenly died. Kyle Busch had been hospitalized 3 days ago with a serious illness. He was 41. This is SRN News.
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11: 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I got to tell you, every year around this time, people start panicking about summer, trying to cut everything out, starting the crazy workouts, beating themselves up because nothing's working fast enough. You know, have you ever done that, Dylan, by the way? You know, you got to lose, you know, summertime, beach season right around the corner, and you've got to lose like 20 pounds in a week.
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11: I could do that.
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11: You put on 20 pounds instead.
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11: So it's tough. 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There you go. All right. So yesterday on Newsmax, we had a crazy conversation about how Gen Zers, I guess millennials too, are they're going into the whole like retro thing. And so much so that even some businesses are noticing the trends and they're making some changes in the way they do their business. And one of those businesses was founded in Wichita, Kansas, the number one pizza joint in America, according to the latest YouGov survey. 44,000 people surveyed. They say Pizza Hut is their favorite restaurant. And one of the reasons why, it turns out that dozens of the Pizza Hut restaurants, pardon me, are now going retro, going old school. And here to help us figure out what's happening, our good friend Dalton Glasscock. He is the vice mayor of Wichita, Kansas. He is also the CEO of Stearns Media Group. Dalton, good to have you with us today.
13: I'm excited for whatever this conversation is going to be, Todd.
11: Yeah, look, no, this is, look, I'm all about this, and I love Pizza Hut. You know, there's a little known story about pizza and the host of this radio program, Dalton. My mom, back in the dark ages, was very concerned that I was going to be born on Halloween. She did not want me, Todd, to be a Halloween baby.
13: I mean, you're pretty close, so.
11: Well, yes, I mean, that's why she was getting nervous. And so, she made my dad, she was determined to go into labor before October 31st. So she made my dad take her to a pizza place. It was called Shakey's Pizza, which is sort of like, it's kind of like a Pizza Hut-esque vibe. My mom ate one large pepperoni pizza by herself, and Dalton that night went into labor.
13: I thought we were going to go the direction of you and Dylan have been talking about making fertile, or, you know, America fertile again. And I was very concerned with whatever direction this was going to take regarding pizza and fertility.
11: Yeah, well, I mean, you know, it could have taken that direction, but that part of the conversation actually happened well before the pizza joint on October the 27th. However, I mean, there's nothing wrong with a little, I don't know, Barry White with your pizza pie there and the red checkered cloth there at the Pizza Hut.
13: I think there might be a few things wrong.
11: But wait a second. Wait.
13: Oh, I knew that was going to happen. I shouldn't have brought it up.
11: Actually, labor wasn't soft. And so I think my mom was in labor for like, you know, 13 hours or something.
13: You've been difficult ever since day one.
11: It's
13: I'm not
11: true.
13: Disputing that claim.
11: It's true.
13: I would feel for her during that.
11: Oh, hold on, Dalton. Hold on. I love this part. And for the record, we are making America fertile again, Dalton. And we're hearing reports of people having sweet love all over the fruited plain.
13: When we talked about going back to retro, this song is also retro. And up until today, I don't think I've ever
11: heard it. You know, wait, what? You haven't heard Barry White? Man, that's baby-making music right there, brother.
13: I think maybe I know it as baby-making music, but I don't think I've ever heard this song.
11: No, look, I love the new generation stuff, and you guys have some good music. What's the one, Dylan was playing some music yesterday. Was it the Recliner? The Lazy Boy. What
12: it was called Couch.
11: Couch.
12: You're close, though, yeah.
11: It was a piece of furniture.
13: No, I see Dylan as like a Pink Pony Girl. Like, I think his favorite song is like Pink Pony Club. That's more of his vibe.
11: Okay, that's actually a strip club in Memphis, so I don't think that's it, but.
12: Yeah, it wasn't on Spotify.
13: I will fact check that. That is a strip club in Memphis. I have driven by the Pink Pony Club before.
11: Yeah, yes, indeed. Let's talk Pizza Hut, though, because we're in a world of hurt right now. This is exciting, and Dalton, I had no idea that Pizza Hut was actually founded in your town in Wichita, Kansas.
13: It was. First off, go Shockers. It was the original Pizza Hut is still on campus, and it's turned into a museum. So we have an innovation campus talking about the entrepreneurship that comes out of Wichita, and the original Pizza Hut is actually on campus. And so I had plenty of Pizza Hut pizza as a student at Wichita State University. And like you said, people want some nostalgia, and they see that at Pizza Hut, they see that at Sonic, they see that at Cracker Barrel, and all these other places across the country as well.
11: But again, when you go back over the past couple of years, there's been this effort, and I'm not a big fan of the brutalist architecture. I think that was just one of the worst periods in American architecture in our history. But we saw something like that take hold in places like, you know, McDonald's and Cracker Barrel and Pizza Hut, where they went with a more like, you know, business motif as opposed to something that was fun and family friendly, a place you wanted to go and hang out, have a good time.
13: Well, the brutalist architecture reminds me of communism, and it treats everybody as a collective rather than an individual. Well, you went to Pizza Hut, you have memories as an individual hanging out with your grandparents at the buffet, or you go to Cracker Barrel and you have stories sitting on the rocking chair out front. And in America, we're hyper-individualistic, and I think you see that a lot of these places where you bring back these eras of nostalgia. I also want to go back and give Wichita a shout-out. Not only are we the original home of Pizza Hut, we're the original home of White Castle, we're the original home of Rent-A-Car, the original home of Freddy's, which I know Memphis now has Freddy's, and you know, rivaling by how much money I spend on Pizza Hut versus Freddy's, Freddy's is probably winning out at this point.
11: We like Freddy's. They have that stuff. What? It's really not ice cream. It's like almost like spackle.
13: Custard. Frozen custard. Yeah. Get it right, Todd.
11: It's good. Yeah. No. Look, don't get me. It's good. I can't have it anymore, but it was really good back in the day.
13: You can still have some Freddy frozen custard as long as you're on Calitrin. You can also treat yourself every once in a while.
11: That's right. You bury the Calitrin pills in the custard. I love it.
13: That's my secret. That's why you get sent custard every day.
11: Oh, I was wondering who was doing that. You know, again, when you look at the franchise owners, and one of the guys said, hey, look, we think this is the best move. And so they're literally renovating, you know, the Pizza Hut restaurants, and people are coming back. And I think that's the missing component, is that people, they do enjoy going out, and they do want to have that sort of experience with the family, you know, making those family memories, going to play the video. I don't know where they're getting the Pac-Man video games from, but it's going to be fun to watch Pizza Hut go old school.
13: Well, it talks about the magic of enduring institutions. I know you love the Crown and Queen Elizabeth as much as I do. I don't know if your listeners know that or not. But what I find fascinating about that is the monarchy, just like Pizza Hut, has to adapt with times. Like, you want touch pay, you want all those amenities, but the magic is also the tradition that's rooted in both the monarchy and Pizza Hut. And I can assure you that this is the only radio station in America that I tied Pizza Hut and the British monarchy together. I don't think those have ever been used actually in the same sentence.
11: Fair enough. I would say if the Queen had been given her own personal pan pizza, she would have, like, given up the crown and moved to America. I mean,
13: No question.
11: You can't go wrong with that. Dalton Glasscock, Vice Mayor of Wichita, Kansas, joining us. So you're telling me the original Pizza Hut is on the university campus there?
13: Yeah, I actually walked by it a couple of weeks ago. Our fraternity has an alumni event and got to walk by. Unfortunately, the museum was closed. We just got to look in the window, but it's rather small. Honestly, it's smaller than your studio there in Memphis of the original Pizza Hut. The rumor is that it actually started at one of the fraternity houses in Wichita, and they baked it in the fireplace in the basement. I'm going to run with that story because I think that's a great start to the Pizza Hut franchise.
11: No, look, I'm with you 1,000% there. Dalton, switching gears real quick, we've been really excited about Spencer Pratt. I don't know if he's got a shot in the world of winning, but those campaign ads, we said in the last segment that every Republican in the country needs to take a look at how they're doing those campaign ads because they're funny and they're very direct and people get it. And I love that. It's a really newfangled way to do campaign ads.
13: I think first off, it's real. It shows them as a person. People don't want robots running for office. And you see that a lot when people are running. They become something they're not. So it's perhaps being real. He is pissed off and he's trying to fix the town that he loves. And I think you see that portrayed in a lot of these videos. And I think that's the conversation is, you know, the current mayor of L.A. is running a traditional campaign where they're buttoned up and acting robotic and talking through the talking points. Spencer Pratt, and especially the way you're going to win is by being something different. And he is offered a very different campaign in California.
11: Dalton, you are garbled, my friend, and I'm afraid we're going to have to leave it there. But I think we might have got some signal issues, but we appreciate you always coming on the show. Good to see you, and we certainly appreciate the great history lesson behind Pizza Hut. And I had no idea all those other restaurants and those other businesses originated there in Wichita. Dalton Glasscock, everybody, Vice Mayor of Wichita, Kansas. I almost said he was mayor of Memphis. I don't know if I'd wish that on anybody. But Dalton, thank you again. All right, we've got to take a break here. 901-260-5926. 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
14: He's a man of his word. Todd Stern.

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2: 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You know, there's been a lot of contention there in Texas. Coming up very soon, the primary there, and we'll have the runoff with the U.S. Senate race, Ken Paxton and John Cornyn, and of course, President Trump already throwing in. And there is going to be blowback on the president's agenda in the Senate as a result of that. But that's somewhat irrelevant to this conversation. So the attorney general's race is just simply insane. I didn't realize. So Chip Roy is running to be the next attorney general, and the lieutenant governor, Dan Patrick, very conservative guy, is having none of it. And we're working to get Mays Middleton on the show today. He is going to be running against Chip Roy in the attorney general's race. Now, this is interesting. Dan Patrick, very upset about Chip Roy. He says Chip Roy is rewriting political history to gain power. As a close ally of President Trump, I keep a close eye on all things Texas for him. I've chaired his Texas campaign three times now, and I want to set the record straight. Chip Roy has never been a MAGA warrior, as he now claims. And then Dan Patrick, the lieutenant governor of Texas, lays it all out in a series of posts. He says, number one, Chip Roy said on tape that MAGA voters could kiss his derriere. Number two, Chip campaigned on with now vanquished.

0: calls him 3 a.m. Chip because Chip would often call telling the president he cannot support MAGA legislation. The lieutenant governor, and I'm curious to hear from all of you Texas folks about this. The lieutenant governor says, I don't ever like calling someone a liar. It's a harsh word. I'm certainly not calling Chip Roy a liar. However, in the last few weeks of the campaign, Chip is rewriting political history. Let's chalk it up to Chip's failed memory. I just want to set the record straight. And then he goes on and talks about Mays Middleton, who will, he believes, will work seamlessly with both Ken Paxton and the president. And he's encouraging everybody to vote. Early voting in that AG race, by the way, goes now through Friday. And Election Day is Tuesday. And again, we're working to get Mays Middleton on the show either today or Tuesday. So we'll keep you updated on that. So my goodness, who do you folks support out there in Texas, Chip Roy or Mays Middleton? 901-260-5926 is our telephone number. That's 901-260-5926. Have you heard this story about Panda Express and MAGA? This is a weird story. Fox News has the report. Panda Express workers called police over a MAGA hat. This all happened in Washington State. A conservative blogger says Panda Express employees called the cops after he wore a MAGA hat and gave a thumbs-up gesture to a cook. Chris Sims, writing on X, telling the story. And it turns out that now Panda Express is responding to all of this. Apparently, cops were called. They told the cops that the MAGA hat guy refused to leave. So the guy left the store, stood on the sidewalk, and then the employees came out to intimidate the guy on the sidewalk. The police told the staff at Panda Express, according to the video, that the guy was doing nothing wrong. The woman who called 911 cried and walked back into the building. So now Panda Express says in a statement to Fox News, they are aware of the incident, and we want everybody who walks into Panda Express to feel welcome and treated with respect. They say we've been reviewing the details and understand the situation was handled and addressed at the restaurant level. We've reinforced to all of our associates the importance of delivering a consistent, welcoming experience for every guest. Ever been to a Panda Express there, Dylan?
1: Quite a few times, yeah.
0: Oh, yeah? Is it like really? Is it like real Asian food?
1: I wouldn't consider it real. I mean, yeah, it's real food and it's Asian, but I don't know. Maybe it's not the most authentic thing you've ever had.
0: What are they have like the orange chicken and the Kung Pao chicken. And
1: yeah,
0: all
1: I get orange chicken and rice. I'm the blandest, but you know, it's good.
0: Oh, wow. Okay. I don't believe I've ever been to a Panda Express.
1: Yeah.
0: I go to the Royal Panda. It's owned by some Chinese folks.
1: That's probably more authentic.
0: They do a great job. I don't know if it's authentic or not, but the food is amazing. Hmm. Yeah. So over in Germantown, you should try it out.
1: I will.
0: Yeah, good stuff. All right, 901-260-5926, our telephone number. That's 901-260-5926. Coming up, Josh Jones, our great political strategist, joining us, talking Spencer Pratt. Also, some big news coming out of the world of the primary. So we'll get all the very latest there with Josh. Harry Hurley, host of Hurley in the Mornings, WPG Talk Radio. Harry's going to join us in just a little while to go over the big stories of the day as well. And of course, we always love hearing from our listeners. And all you have to do is pick up the phone, give us a call, 901-260-5926, or you can download our free app on our website, toddstearns.com, and you can send us a shout out on the app. All right. Hang tight, everybody. Hour two of the big show coming up.

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10: News this hour from Town Hall. I'm Jason Walker. If you are planning to travel over the upcoming holiday period, you will not be alone.
11: AAA predicts 45 million Americans will travel at least 50 miles from home this holiday weekend, around 39 million by car. It's a record number, but only about a 1% increase from 2025. Inflation and fuel prices are putting a dent in travelers' wallets. Government data shows airfares have gone up 20% this year, and AAA says the average price for gas is up 30%. Oakland University business professor Michael Greiner says Americans prioritize travel but are likely to be making some adjustments.
12: They might not eat out as much as they might have, or they might not spend as much money on certain more expensive activities.
11: I'm Jennifer King.
10: Liberals in turmoil. Democratic National Committee Chair Ken Martin releasing a critical study of the party's performance in the 2024 campaign. His decision follows intense internal pressure from frustrated Democrats who had publicly demanded the release of the so-called post-election audit.

0: saying authorities held a news conference to announce charges against 15 more people accused of fraud and receiving federal payments for a variety of social services administered through Minnesota's state government. I'm Lisa Dwyer.
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1: 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More on the story from correspondent Alex Vega.
3: Mortgage buyer Freddie Mac says the average rate on a 30-year mortgage jumped this week to 6.51%. It's now at its highest level in nearly 9 months, though it remains below where it was a year ago. Mortgage rates have been mostly trending higher since the war with Iran began, driving a spike in oil prices and expectations for higher inflation. That's pushed up the long-term bond yield that lenders use as a guide to pricing home loans. When mortgage rates rise, they can add hundreds of dollars a month in costs for borrowers, reducing their purchasing power. I'm Alex Vega.
1: Well, a positive day on Wall Street Thursday. The S&P 500 rose 12 points to 7445. NASDAQ up 22, closing at 26,293. Dow Jones Industrials climbed 276 at 50,285. Breaking news and analysis, townhall.com. A social media giant has settled a major lawsuit involving the impact of its product on minors. Bob Agnew has more.
4: Meta has settled the first of many lawsuits brought by school districts across the country. Many are suing social media companies, seeking compensation for costs they say they incurred dealing with children's social media addiction and mental health problems. The lawsuit in this case was brought by a small rural Kentucky school district. It had been set to go to trial next month. There are about 1,200 similar cases pending across the country. Bob Agnew reporting.
1: Texas officials suspending the nursing license of Camp Mystique's co-director, that in a scathing order, accusing her of not helping children evacuate during the floodwaters last year. The suspension, one of the state's first actions since the tragedy, against a member of the family that owns and operates Camp Mystique. 25 children and two counselors died in the flooding. More on these stories, townhall.com.
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6: Your weather authority forecast. It'll be a cool night with temperatures falling to the 50s and rain showers. Expect more rain on the way tomorrow with highs in the cool upper 50s and low 60s. The rainy pattern will last all holiday weekend. From the Fox 45 Weather Authority, I'm meteorologist Jasmine Lomax for Talk Radio 680 WCVM.
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3: 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Welcome to Hour 2 of the Big Show. 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By the way, our telephone number, 901-260-5926. 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

0: 901-260-5926. You know, there's an interesting story out of Texas with James Tallarico. This guy's just a weirdo, folks. And honestly, the Democrats, I think, would have had a better shot of winning with Jasmine Crockett as the nominee instead of Tallarico. He's a white dude. He's like a preacher. And he's the guy that says Jesus would favor abortion, that God's non-binary. It's some weird stuff out there. And of all the places, CNN, they had a black commentator on CNN explaining why Tallarico is going to be a hard sell for many voters on the Democrat side of the aisle. 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
1: 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That's why I don't know why people are so worried about Tallarico. Listen to this.
2: This is the race they're going to run against him. It's going to be total culture war race. They're going to use that sort of blunt a lane he thinks he has carved out around his Christian faith and his interpretation of Christianity. I think it's going to be effective. I guess one of his statements was something like, it's not clear if Jesus or God was a man or a woman or he contains both masculinity and femininity. That's going to be a problem in Texas, and it's going to be a problem for a lot of Christian voters, whether you're Latino, black, or white. They don't agree with that interpretation of faith and of Christianity. And so I think he's a vulnerable candidate in Texas.
1: But they didn't think a black woman could win. Right. And I don't like Jasmine, but it was really a racial thing. They saw a white guy. They didn't do their research on him. They didn't look deeper into his past comments and things he said. They saw a white guy that was running as a moderate. They didn't check into his past. And so they voted for him. When in reality, he is far more radical than Jasmine Crockett. And most Christian voters are going to have a problem. I don't care. I've seen black voters who are Democrats say they're not voting for him. Right? There are black Democrats that are going to have a problem with a candidate that says God has many genders. That is going to be done for many black Christians. There are going to be black Christians who are going to say, as bad as they vote Democrat, they're going to be like, I can't vote for him. They already don't like him because of Jasmine Crockett situation. On top of the crazy stuff he says about gender, the Hispanic is definitely not going to vote for him once they come out with the stuff he said. When they poster, plaster on every TV set that what he said, you think Hispanic voters are going to turn out and ask for him? You know white voters are not going to turn out, except in Austin, maybe. He's going to lose. Kim Paxton is going to be the senator. He is a heretic. He is a demonic. God doesn't have multiple genders. The Bible says God is a man. His name was Jesus Christ. He walked the earth. He was a man. He didn't have femininity in him and all that. He was a man. He's going to lose, and it's going to be about a nice amount because he's a cult leader. He's a heretic and he's a loony.
0: Yeah, well, he's all those things. You know, it's, again, when, especially talk radio, you sort of talk about people with one big broad brush, and you cannot do that with black voters and Hispanic voters who might be Democrat, because while they may be liberal in their politics, many of the folks in that community are devout Christians, right? So they go to church. They read their Bible, many of them Catholic, and they go to Mass all the time. They do all those things, and they're very conservative in their culture. When you watch a lot of these black churches, the pastors are really, really preaching against homosexuality and things of that nature. And they're not afraid of it. They're not afraid to touch those issues. So there's a massive divide. It's really a gulf between party leadership within the DNC and the rank and file Democrats in places like Texas, which is a conservative state. And the blacks and the Hispanics, even if they're Democrat, you know what? They're going to go to church. They're going to drive a gas guzzling pickup truck and they're going to be meat eaters. There was one more that just slipped my mind. It'll come back in a moment. But they don't buy into all of this. They don't buy into all of this. And that's what that guy was writing. And good on CNN. Good on the CNN pundit for picking up on that. And I'm just telling you, the Democrats have overstepped. Now, we know that because the DNC chair, Ken Martin, finally released the autopsy of Kamala Harris's failed 2024 presidential bid. And he did so under pressure. They didn't want to release this. But the party's own base was like, where is the document? And he says the document does not meet his standards. Mr. Martin telling CNN, for full transparency, I'm releasing the report as we received it in its entirety, unedited and unabridged. It does not meet my standards. It won't meet your standards, but I am doing this because people need to be able to trust the Democrat Party and trust our word. In other words, it's really bad. So they wanted to be able to clean it all up, but it's very clear what happened. So there are five key takeaways. This is 192 pages, this document is, and they don't pull any punches. They say Democrats have vacillated between stagnation and retrogression since Obama's victory in 2008. These losses are the direct result of missed opportunities to invest in our states, counties, and local parties and candidates. They say that the Democrat Party candidates have lost the trust and confidence of voters in a hostile political environment. I mean, we've been telling you about this guy from the Memphis area, Justin Pearson. We call him Jivin Justin with the power fro. And even people in the black community are like, this guy is embarrassing us. The autopsy points the finger at former President Biden's political operation, arguing the Biden White House allowed right-wing media to define Harris with little to no pushback. Well, I would love to take credit for that, but I'm not sure that right-wing media had anything to do with Kamala Harris and her word salad, cooking collard greens in the bathtub, drinking the bottle of Josh. That's all on her. Continuing on here, and I mean, again, this really is a pretty shocking document. The autopsy offered some of the most concrete analysis while digging into the U.S. Senate races where Democrats won statewide, but Harris still lost the state to Trump. They said, for example, Alyssa Slotkin in Michigan had strategic political operatives call. Instead of just trying to run up the score in Detroit and Ann Arbor, she focused on cutting her losses in Republican areas. She outperformed Harris in 68 of Michigan's 83 counties. The report also praised Ruben Gallego and Jackie Rosen in Arizona and Nevada for winning their states. Now, here we go. This is the juicy stuff. The report makes clear that Harris did herself no favors and was tied to some issues that turned off voters. The autopsy argues that Harris targeted the wrong voting blocks and was unable to distance herself from attacks on hot-button issues like trans rights. Harris's focus on college-educated suburbs left gaps with Democratic North Carolina gubernatorial candidate Stein at unwinnable levels. They say Harris lagged in rural areas nationally, which proved to be insurmountable in swing states. Harris, this is right from the report. This is shocking stuff. Harris wrote off rural America, assuming urban-suburban margins would compensate. You see, they always underestimate all of the country folks. The report also found Harris lacked a coherent message about herself. She struggled with definition beyond not Trump and prosecutor versus felon. The truncated campaign timeline did not help, but the campaign did not quickly resolve how to tag Trump and define Harris. The report highlighted one of the most damaging attacks launched by the Trump operation, and here it is. The ad was titled, "Kamala is for they, them, President Trump is for you." The report claimed that Harris's campaign pollsters all recognized the attack as very effective, which again, can we go back to the point I made in the opening of the show? This is a major issue for voters, and we have got to start defunding these school systems. Gotta do it. So anyway, it's all very fascinating. And the fact of the matter is the Democrats just, they got killed. They got killed at the ballot box. All right. Our telephone number, 901-260-5926. That's 901-260-5926. 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
0: All right, we have a little bit of breaking news coming out of Washington. The Justice Department announcing criminal charges against 15 people. Are you guys ready for this? A shocking $90 million Minnesota fraud scheme. So the DOJ just announcing charges against 15 people. And they're saying they targeted more than $90 million in taxpayer funds across state-managed Medicaid programs. Colin McDonald, who is with the DOJ, said the case involves seven Minnesota-run Medicaid programs that were systematically pilfered by fraudsters. They say it was insane. They were using taxpayer-funded services as their personal piggy bank. Ladies and gentlemen, I would contend any of these people who are naturalized citizens or came to this country and were not born here, not only do they go to jail, their families, everybody gets sent back to where they came from. Got to start cracking down and playing hardball here. So anyway, charges have been filed. This is huge. The feds also calling it the largest autism fraud case in DOJ history, part of this sweeping crackdown. They say officials said the alleged schemes involved fraudulent autism diagnoses, kickbacks to parents, billing for services that were never provided, and exploiting children as billing opportunities. One autism program cost you, the taxpayers, $600,000. That cost skyrocketed. Are you ready? Are you sitting down? I'm going to read this to you. Colin McDonald, the assistant attorney general, said one autism program that cost taxpayers $600,000 6 years ago had skyrocketed to more than $400 million today. He said that number is not driven by supply and demand. It's not driven by health care or charity. It is fraud. And the Justice Department now saying that your days of frolicking and freedom are numbered. I say good for you, Justice Department, and I'm glad they're going after these folks. This is just insane. By the way, one of the people, Amy Bach, she is the founder of Feeding Our Future. She apologized in court. She stole nearly $243 million from you, the great taxpayers of America. She has now been sentenced to 41 and a half years in prison, and she's been ordered to pay back all of that $243 million. They say she was the ringleader and mastermind of a massive pandemic-era fraud scheme involving federal child nutrition funds. Oh, these people are sleaze. Can we not just give them the death penalty? I mean, geez, hello. Unbelievable. But ladies and gentlemen, the good news here is the Justice Department is moving forward now. And that's been one of the concerns under Pam Bondi, is that things were just not happening. A lot of people were going on TV, but ultimately at the end of the day, nothing was happening. Well, now things are happening. Oh, by the way, Ilhan Omar is now weighing in on all of this. And she says there has been no fraud, and she says prosecutors are just saying stupid poop. Her words, not mine. So there you have it, ladies and gentlemen. What do you think they ought to do with all these people? 901-260-5926 is our number. That's 901-260-5926. Oh, speaking of Jasmine Crockett, she's back in the, wow, we haven't done our shucking and jiving in forever.

0: All right, Jasmine Crockett. So, she says, all you white Republicans are responsible for slavery. Take a listen. Cut 39.
1: People that are in organizations that are absolutely white supremacy organizations should get our tax dollars because they decided to tear apart or attempt to tear apart our democracy. They are being rewarded. These are people that went through our criminal justice system. When people on that side of the aisle claim that they love law and order, they went through it. They either entered pleas of guilty or they were found guilty. And this president, on day one, his priority was not around racism. It was around doing things like letting them go and now putting money in their pockets. We haven't had one hearing on white supremacy. Yet when we look at things like the killing of Ahmaud Arbery, George Floyd, Breonna Taylor, the 9 worshipers who were murdered at the Mother Emanuel AME Church, the 23 people murdered in 2019 during a shooting at Walmart in El Paso, the 10 people murdered during the 2022 shooting at a grocery store in Buffalo, New York, all of these were murdered by white supremacists who are empowered by the Republican Party's racist rhetoric and policies. This is the same party that wants to drag us back to the Jim Crow era. Some say that there aren't poll taxes, and I guess it's because they're not listing the amount of money. But when you tell somebody that they've got to go and pay for something, say, like a passport that costs over $100 in order to be able to vote, that looks like a poll tax to me. Some of y'all need to read up on your history books, the very same ones that the Republicans have decided that people should not hear about because you don't want real history taught in our schools because you're afraid that it's going to hurt people's feelings to know that their ancestors were so savage that they would enslave black folk. You don't want them to understand why the 14th Amendment mattered then and it matters today. You don't want them to understand that when they draw these racist lines and tell black folk that they shouldn't have representation in this country, that it is against the Constitution. You want them to be ignorant so that they can sit up here and be your token for your mission.
2: Has expired.
0: There's nothing gentle about that lady, Congressman Jim Jordan, and I'm not even sure she's a lady. Well, the problem here is that Jasmine Crockett is an ignorant woman. She doesn't have to be ignorant, but she chose to be. The reality is that Republicans, ma'am, Republicans were responsible for freeing the slaves. It was your party, ma'am, the Democrat Party, that up until the 1960s tried to stop black people from having the right to vote. So if you want to talk about history, happy to have that conversation. All right, 901-260-5926. We'll be right back.

0: SRN News, I'm Jason Walker, former leader of a Minnesota nonprofit sentenced to 41 years in prison for her role in a staggering $250 million case of fraud. Amy Bach ran Feeding Our Future and claimed it provided millions of meals to hungry kids, and it's far from over. More than a dozen other people are facing a tough road ahead as well. Some good news weather-wise. Meteorologists predicting a developing El Nino could dampen the upcoming Atlantic hurricane season. Maybe not completely eliminate storms, but it should be better. National Oceanic and Atmospheric Administration forecasting a below-average season with fewer hurricanes. One of the very best in NASCAR has died suddenly. Kyle Busch was 41 years of age. This is SRN News.
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2: Send them back to where they came from? Do we just send them away to prison for the rest of their lives? 901-260-5926. Rita from Statesville, North Carolina, has a thought on that. Hi, Rita. What's on your mind?
7: Well, I have several things, and I'll be as quick as I can. Some of it's possible. Some of it isn't possible, and probably none of it will ever happen. If we, the people, paid no taxes till they clean up the fraud, and that when there is government shutdowns, Congress and the Senate receive no pay, and they get no retirement pay after they leave office, and they had term limits for all offices, and then maybe we'd get some of the representatives that are actually by the people and for the people in our Congress and in our Senate. And
2: yeah. I like that idea, but you know what's going to happen. They're going to, you don't pay your taxes, Rita, they're going to be knocking on your front door.
7: Oh yeah, I know, like I know, but you know, we the people, we're the ones being ripped off, and if they could probably give every natural born American citizen that we have here a chunk of change for all the money they've wasted on people that have nothing to do with the United States or care about us in any way. And the only final thought I have is that I think Jasmine Crockett is the biggest racist I ever heard.
2: Well, let me introduce you to Justin Pearson. We call him Justin Jivin, the guy with the power fro. I think they could be neck and neck there on the most racist politician out there. Rita, thank you for calling in. Thank you for listening to us. Want to go to our Patriot Mobile Newsmaker line? Great American Patriot with good hair. Josh Jones.
8: Hey, Todd, how are you?
2: Josh, I'm doing well. It's man, it's good to have you on the show. I know you've been pretty slammed this week, doing a lot of stuff out on the campaign trail.
8: Yeah, it's been a really busy week. Was filming across the country this week, down in Texas for some of the congressional races down there for the midterms. But yeah, it's been a busy week back in D.C. now, so luckily it's slowing down a little.
2: Josh, we shouldn't be talking about this on national radio, but I'm going to ask you about it anyway. So I hope, sure. Are you doing, like, when you do all this traveling, is it one airline, one rental car company, one hotel chain that you stay at?
8: No, the short answer is no. I definitely have my preferences. Delta is the best airline, in my humble opinion. And then Marriott's the best hotel chain. But just whatever makes the most sense. But not sponsored, but I should be, but I'm not.
2: Yeah. No. That's it with us. I'm always a Delta Marriott Hertz guy. So, yeah. You know, I always recommended that to a lot of folks that are either journalists or in the political world. You know, okay. Make sure you build up those points.
8: 100%.
2: I'm a diamond medallion guy over at the Delta, by the way. So
8: that's impressive. I'm not, unfortunately.
2: You'll get there.
8: In DC and traveling is we have an American hub and a United hub, but we don't have a Delta hub. So it's a moment.
2: Really? That's surprising. Yeah. I was not aware of that. Look, yeah. Let's jump into we got a lot of politics to cover. I know tonight you're going to be doing double duties. You're joining us on the Newsmax show as well. I want to play some audio. This is from Karen Bass, and you know she's really getting nervous, and we'll talk about Spencer Pratt's ads in just a second, but she's come up with an idea about how we should handle elections moving forward. Let's take a listen.
9: Councilmember Hugo Soto-Martinez, who has endorsed you, he wants to explore ways to let non-citizens vote in city elections. I know that there are some cities that already do this, but... you know, politics is all about timing. With Donald Trump in the White House, is this the right time for Los Angeles to go down this path?
10: Well, I think we need to explore it. Now, I've not seen exactly what he's calling for. I have a little familiarity of what happens in other cities. And, for example, some cities will allow people to vote in, like, city council and school board elections because they pay local taxes, but they are not necessarily undocumented. They might be here completely legally, but have not finished the citizenship process. So we'll wait and see.
2: All right. What do you say to that, Josh Jones?
8: I mean, what the hell are we talking about? We're talking about letting non-citizens vote in our elections. It's absolutely crazy. I mean, LA is burning to the ground. There's homeless people everywhere, people getting assaulted, needles on the street with who knows what diseases on them. And we're talking about letting non-citizens vote. I mean, this is the absolute most emblematic thing in the Democratic Party right now. We have real issues here at home and abroad, but we have real issues here at home, particularly on the local level, and we're focusing on letting non-citizens vote. Sure, why not let Russians come over here and vote in your elections? Why not let North Koreans come over here and vote in your elections? I mean, what are we talking about?
2: You know, not only that, again, it's, and this does happen in other cities and communities. And when you look at California, they have one of the largest illegal alien populations in the country. This is just bonkers crazy. I have to imagine the courts will step in. But again, it goes to show you just how nervous the Democrats are here that Spencer Pratt, who's a reality TV star, and I think he was like not well liked on the reality TV show. I don't know, I didn't watch it back in the day, but a reality TV star is really making inroads. And Josh, I think it really has to do a lot with those commercials.
8: Yeah, agreed. You've really seen AI come to the forefront in their election. But circling back to the initial point you made, yeah, Democrats literally cannot win American votes. So they're trying to quite literally import votes from illegal aliens or just non-citizens in general to vote in our elections. But yeah, AI has really made inroads here, and Spencer Pratt has really blown up, particularly on Twitter, but social media in general, nationalizing this race to a degree that, you know, wasn't expected.
2: President Trump was asked about Spencer Pratt today and said, yeah, you know, sounds like a nice guy. He's a little weird. He didn't know if he was MAGA or not, which led the New York Times to do this big headline saying, okay, Trump has now doomed Spencer Pratt. The reality, I think things just may be so bad in Los Angeles that I don't think that's really going to matter all that much.
8: I inclined to agree, and Spencer Pratt's done a good job about keeping this race local, as it should be. I mean, it's a mayor's race, and LA has real problems. I mean, this city has huge issues. And Karen Bass, who's the current mayor running for re-election, doesn't want to change anything, just doubling down on her failed policies. And I think a lot of people in LA are going, wait a second, the city is in disarray right now, and what are we doing? And Spencer Pratt, he's not MAGA, he's not Republican, he's not Democrat, he's just common sense at the end of the day. I mean, he's running as an independent. The ideas that he's supporting are not crazy ideas. These are just common sense solutions that Democrats have just entrenched themselves in such an ideological just pit that they can't climb out of and see what common sense is anymore.
2: No. You know what he is. He's just a regular Joe living in a trailer because the city burned down his house. And I think that message is resonating with a lot of people there in Southern California.
8: Agreed.
2: All right. Josh Jones, our great political strategist here on the Todd Stern Show. You're really our chief political strategist. So, I want to play some audio. This is Hakeem Jeffries, and he's laying out what the Democrat Party strategy is going to be against MAGA movement. And we've been hearing a lot about this payback this year. There's going to be retribution. Here's what Hakeem Jeffries had to say in Cut 22.
11: I guess part of how we as House Democrats view this moment, either MAGA extremists are going to break the country or we're going to break them. And our goal is to break them. We will defeat them. We have to beat them electorally, and then we have to break their spirit because of the extremism that's being unleashed on the American people. That's completely and totally unacceptable.
2: So he's going to break folks out there in MAGA world. What say you to that?
8: I mean, again, what is he talking about? I mean, Democrats are just totally off track here. Talking about breaking the spirits of MAGA supporters. I mean, this is not how you win elections. These people, mind you, Donald Trump won the popular vote in 2024. So he's talking about breaking the spirits of the majority of Americans simply because they don't want to go along with his failed policies. I mean, this just goes to show. I mean, and he talks about MAGA extremism. What is MAGA extremism to Hakeem Jeffries? That's something I like to hear from him because these are policies, common sense solutions that the majority of Americans voted for and support. So for him to say that is just totally unfounded. And quite frankly, it's a typical rhetoric that encourages political violence and that sort of thing from the Democratic side of the aisle.
2: And by the way, Josh, and to that point, you know, the DNC finally released their autopsy report on Kamala Harris's presidential campaign under duress, by the way. They're very upset about having to release this. But to your point, one of the big issues is that Kamala Harris was on the wrong side of a lot of these culture issues, including the whole transgender they, them. And the Trump administration was very effective in painting her around and really defining her on those beliefs.
8: Yep, you're right. The Trump campaign had this ad from last cycle that was by far the best ad of the presidential race, where it essentially was saying Kamala Harris is for they, them, but Donald Trump is for you. And the ad was 30 seconds, so it's longer than that. But, I mean, it's very emblematic of the difference between the Republican Party and the Democratic Party right now. Democrats are still stuck on these losing culture war issues that no one, frankly, cares about. And also, on top of that, we have real issues, cost of living, international affairs. We have real things at home that we need to deal with, and Democrats don't want to talk about that. They want to talk about these crazy ideas of letting non-citizens vote and the whole they-them issue and all this other stuff. Meanwhile, your average American's at home, coming home after a week of work, saying, how am I going to afford, you know, to feed my family next week? That's what you have on the ballot this November heading into the midterms. And hopefully Republicans have good messengers out there taking that message to the American voters so we don't make a mistake this fall.
2: Well said. All right, Josh, we're going to leave it there. We will see you tonight on Newsmax, 5 o'clock Eastern. Josh, always good to see you, my friend.
8: Thanks, Todd.
2: All right, good man, ladies and gentlemen. Josh Jones, our chief political strategist here on the Todd Stearns Radio Show. I keep going back to this one point. As awful as things are on the Republican side, we're still going to win in November because the Democrats, they've got no game at all, period. All right, I want to go to the phones here real quick. Let's try to work on a squeeze in a call. 901-260-5926. Sean, listening to us on WSIC. Hi, Sean, what's on your mind?
12: Hey, Todd, how are you?
2: I'm well, thank you for asking.
12: Good. No, it's interesting because I just heard the whole Hakeem Jeffries. When are we going to take these people behind the woodshed? I mean, seriously, these people, they could threaten everybody all day long, and then we have to sit and be all nicey-nice about it.
2: Well, yeah, you know? That's who we are as conservatives. We're not a violent people. You know, conservatives want to live and let live. But to your point, the Democrats are laying out a very dystopian future for America where they're going to hunt down and punish people who voted for Donald Trump, people who worked for Donald Trump, people who supported the America First movement. And you do have to step back and say, okay, well, if that's what they're going to do, how do we respond to that?
12: Yeah. And well, and the other thing too, I want to, raise to your listeners is that, I'm from Mooresville. I'm in Mooresville right now. And it's hilarious because there's more lawsuits flying in, and I think all over the country, on our leadership, on how crooked they are. And it's like the same thing. It's like, you're dealing with these people. Like they get away with everything. And then me and you, if we step out of line and we don't pay a parking ticket, they'll come and they'll throw us in a jail cell. It drives me bananas all day long. It really does.
2: Yeah, I'm with you, Sean, and it's one set of rules for them, and it's another set of rules for all the rest of us. And honestly, there's another set of rules for all the illegal aliens out there as well. So look, I think it's just another reason why we need to make sure and get everybody out to vote. Make sure you're engaged in the political process. And honestly, most evangelical Christians, they talk a good talk. But they actually don't have a good game when it comes to actually voting. So if we just had the majority of evangelical Christians going to vote, piece of cake, we wouldn't have any of these problems.
12: It's all called common sense, and I think they lost it.
2: Yes, indeed. All right, Sean, I have to leave it there. Thank you for calling in. 901-260-5926. That's 901-260-5926. 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

0: And that's bad when even CNN says you're going to have a hard time in Texas. That's why I don't know why people are so worried about Tyler Rico. Listen to this.
1: This is the race they're going to run against him. It's going to be total culture war race. They're going to use that sort of blunt a lane he thinks he has carved out around his Christian faith and his interpretation of Christianity. I think it's going to be effective. I guess one of his statements was something like, it's not clear if Jesus or God was a man or a woman, or he contains both masculinity and femininity. That's going to be a problem in Texas, and it's going to be a problem for a lot of Christian voters, whether you're a Latino, black, or white. They don't agree with that interpretation of Christianity. And so I think he's a vulnerable candidate in Texas.
0: But they didn't think a black woman could win. Right. And I don't like Jasmine, but it was really a racial thing. They saw a white guy. They didn't do their research on him. They didn't look deeper into his past comments and things he said. They saw a white guy that was running as a moderate. They didn't check into his past. And so they voted for him. When in reality, he is far more radical than Jasmine Crockett. And most Christian voters are going to have a problem. I don't care. I've seen black voters who are Democrats say they're not voting for him. Right? There are black Democrats that are going to have a problem with a candidate that says God is as many genders. That is going to be done for many black Christians. There are going to be black Christians who are going to say, as bad as they vote Democrat, they're going to be like, I can't vote for him. They already don't like him because of Jasmine Crockett's situation. On top of the crazy stuff he says about gender, the Hispanic is definitely not going to vote for him. Once they come out with the stuff that he said, when they plaster on every TV set that what he said, do you think Hispanic voters are going to turn out in mass for him? You know, white voters are not going to turn out, except in Austin, maybe. He's going to lose. Ken Paxton is going to be the senator. He is a heretic. He is a demonic. God doesn't have multiple genders. The Bible says God is a man. His name was Jesus Christ. He walked the earth. He was a man. He didn't have femininity in him and all that. He was a man. He's going to lose, and it's going to be about a nice amount because he's a cult leader, he's a heretic, and he's a loony.
2: Mm-mm-mm. Preach, brother. There are a lot of loonies on the other side of the aisle, right? By the way, this segment of the program brought to you by our friends at Newsmax. 70 million Americans collecting Social Security benefits. 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And a study finds 70% of Americans are not getting the full benefits they deserve. 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It's all in his free special report. 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All right, coming up, our good buddy Harry Hurley in the next hour of the show. 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
10: This hour from Town Hall, I'm Jason Walker, former leader of a Minnesota nonprofit sentenced to 41 years behind bars for her role in that $250 million fraud case. Amy Bach ran Feeding Our Future, claiming to provide meals for needy children. There is trouble deep within the Democratic Party. National Committee Chair Ken Martin releasing a study that is very critical of the party's performance in the 2024 campaign. That follows intense pressure from frustrated Democrats who had demanded the release of that study. House Judiciary Committee Republicans have rejected subpoenas for architects of a new anti-weaponization fund at the Justice Department.
11: House Republicans rejected a bid from Judiciary Committee Democrats to subpoena several Trump administration officials involved in the establishment of a new $1.8 billion anti-weaponization fund that's been cast in a negative light. Ultimately, 18 House Republicans voted Wednesday to dismiss the motion to compel testimony from those involved in the creation or execution of the account. The new fund was announced Monday as part of a settlement deal with President Trump, where he agreed to drop his $10 billion lawsuit against the government over the leak of his tax returns, in part in exchange for the creation of the account. Bernie Bennett, Washington.
10: SpaceX newest and biggest Starship will have to wait at least another day before launching on a test flight from Texas. A series of last-minute problems forcing that delay. SpaceX says it will try, hopefully, to get going on Friday. Meteorologists predict

0: time for the parents to bear responsibility here. The sad thing is, though, Harry, most of these kids are coming from single parent homes. So there's not a mom or a dad in the house.
1: Very sad. Doesn't excuse their behavior. They're going to have to be held accountable. We can't let this become again where things that are criminal activities are being pawned off as just protests. Mm. No, it's not. It's much more than that.
0: Harry, I want to move to politics, and there's a lot of concern that the Senate's going to go on recess instead of staying around to vote and pass all of these bills and codify President Trump's agenda. What say you?
1: Well, here's what I say. They haven't done a good job, so you should never before doing your job. So that's bad form. But if you're going to recess, let it be a full recess. Don't let it be this fake recess where you're really off, but oops, we're still in session so that President Trump can't make any recess appointments. So if you're not going to do your job, at least allow the president, as you know, Todd, he would have 2 years to put people in key places. They have done everything they can, especially the Democrats, but even some, weak Republicans, to not give the president even the full cabinet and the full senior employees that he needs. So if you're going to go on recess, then really go on recess. And then President Trump can get a lot done, Todd, during that recess.
0: Well, he can, but they're not doing that. And they're blocking, the president. So this is just so just offensive what John Thune is doing. And now, of course, they're blaming it all on the parliamentarian. And of course, President Trump is demanding that Senate Republicans fire her. But again, they're going back to the tradition, Harry. And I don't get what the Senate Republicans are thinking here.
1: They've been very weak. But keep in mind, too, now you have people like Bill Cassidy. The day after he got thrown out, look what he's doing. He's partnering up with the Democrats to work against our president. Of course, Susan Collins is in a very tough race. She shouldn't be. How just completely unacceptable is this Graham Plattner? Mm. But Susan Collins is in a tough state to win, so she has to do certain things. So it's very, very tough for the president. But look how much he gets done in spite of all of this, Todd.
0: It's Harry. I've never seen anything like it. And the president, in spite of all of this, they just never can give this guy any credit. And of course, when you saw what happened with Thomas Massie and look at what's happening in Georgia right now, they said, oh, this is going to prove that Trump has lost his mojo. Well, that has not happened.
1: The exact opposite has happened. Raffensperger, a distant third. He was quite anti-Trump. Look where he is. Look where this horrific Thomas Massie is. He got vanquished. That's pretty tough stuff. When you lose to someone that really nobody heard of 16 weeks ago by 10 points, it's pretty good. And you look at everywhere, Lieutenant Governor Burt Jones, everywhere the president, Andy Barr in Kentucky, 64% of the vote. The President Trump endorsement in the Republican Party has never been bigger.
0: Mm. Harry Hurley joining us on the Patriot Mobile Newsmaker line, the host of Hurley in the Mornings, heard on WPG in Atlantic City. By the way, Harry, we carry Guy Benson's show and here on KWAM, our flagship station in Memphis. And I hear you cheating on us with Guy Benson.
1: Well, I'm
0: like, whoa, whoa.
1: Okay with it, Todd, we're going to be doing it tomorrow as well.
0: Well, I hope they're paying you the big Fox money. If you need a negotiator, let me know.
1: I'm not complaining, Todd.
0: All right.
1: Know where I'm working.
0: No, I know. Exactly. Harry, there's another interesting story. This is on Mediaite. The acting attorney general apparently met with Senate Republicans and it did not go well. And they're talking about the anti-weaponization fund. And the settlement, would shield President Trump, his family, and the Trump Organization from further, actions by the IRS. John Thune, here's the problem. We've got a lot of guys in the Senate especially, and they just don't like Trump. That's it. They never did like Trump. They felt like Jeb Bush is sort of Jebs, and they just can't get over that.
1: And they get very comfortable. Notice the House has few lefts like this because every 2 years it's coming around. Bill Cassidy thought, hey, I can vote to convict President Trump.

0: Trump. What a jerk to do that 6 years ago. But he knew in his heart of hearts, President Trump would be long gone. Uh-oh, split two-term president. See you, Bill Cassidy. So they get very comfortable with that six-year term, Todd.
1: Well, they do, and I was warning people yesterday. Cassidy is going to be up to shenanigans, and so is John Cornyn. John Thune is really upset that Trump endorsed Paxton. So I think you're going to see a lack of supporter movement from Thune there, and then Tom Tillis out of North Carolina, who clearly has a problem with President Trump.
0: Yeah, it's like they want to make sure that the president has difficulties. You're going to see, you're right, in North Carolina, where that should be a Republican seat, it's probably going to go Democrat. They'd love to see that Plattner. Then none of them condemn him. They're all supporting him, the Democrats. They want him to win in Maine. They don't care. They're throwing that one House candidate away to act like they have principles, but that's fake as well. And I want to talk about that $1.8 billion, what they call slush fund. Let's remind everybody, Todd, on your great show, the Todd Starnes Show in Starnes Country, let's remind everyone the amount of retaliation that went against Trump supporters, like my 35-year friend, Roger Stone. Actually, it's more like 40 years. Look at what they sent on him. And General Flynn. This was a President Trump, Eric Trump, Donald Trump Jr., $10 billion suit that they agreed to throw out. We will not recover. We want to put in place a $1.8 billion compensation fund, which is really 1.776 in honor of 1776. It's not to pay off Trump supporters. It's to compensate properly people that were retaliated against by the Biden DOJ. Everybody knows that, even the liars on the Democrat side that are trying to make this look like it's something that it's not. Let's not forget, the people they wanted to make whole, they gave reimbursement to and reinstated their pensions and gave them seven-figure settlements. There is nothing wrong with this. And, oh, by the way, January 6th victims should be eligible. They're going crazy about that too, Todd. Oh, no, I'm not talking about anybody that assaulted a police officer. I'm talking about when there's video of Capitol Police officers inviting people in to the people's house, and then they charge them with trespassing. Yeah, they should be compensated too, because they had their lives destroyed.
1: Yeah, no, you're absolutely right. And I have firsthand knowledge of all of this, only because during the Obama years, I was one of the Fox on-air talent that got dragged before the IRS 2 years in a row for audits. And it was payback, the Lois Lerner days. So I'm glad to see that people just very well may get some compensation, because that costs a lot of money, you know, to hire attorneys and accountants and all that kind of stuff. And, you know, look, most of us did not make Bill O'Reilly money back in the day. So anyway.
0: No, it's definitely deserved. They're not taking anything for themselves. They made themselves, President Trump, Donald Jr., and Eric, they made themselves ineligible. And, oh, by the way, I like the fact that there is a DOJ Trump agreement that they cannot be audited by the IRS for anything in the past. You know, they're trying to make it look like, oh, my God, look at this. Well, we know what happened. They leaked. It's a crime. Someone leaked, and you have to have access to leak IRS forms. And they did that, Todd. So that is a just agreement and settlement as well.
1: All right, Harry Hurley, we got to leave it there. He'll be you'll be able to see him at Caesar's Palace at the Guy Benson show tomorrow. What time does that show air? So it's 3 o'clock Eastern.
0: Yeah, and you know the shift well. 3 p.m. to 6 p.m. Eastern.
1: All right, good stuff. Harry Hurley, always good to see you, my friend. All right, good man right there, ladies and gentlemen. You know, somebody sent this to me on the Instagram. There's a guy that's writing. I'm fascinated by this, and I'm wondering if any of you ever worked at Sears in like the 1970s, 80s, and 90s. So this guy's writing, and he says, when I worked at Sears in the early 90s, the people there built entire lives off of those jobs. The guy running appliances had 3 kids, coached Little League every weekend, and retired after 32 years with a pension. One of the women in customer service bought her first house working full time at Sears, and the older guy in hardware took the same vacation to the Ozarks every summer because he could actually afford to unplug for a week. The managers knew everybody by name. The Christmas bonuses actually meant something, and the store was packed every holiday season because business was booming. Nobody thought they were just stuck working retail. It was honest work that paid enough to live with dignity. Somewhere along the way, corporations started making record profits while the people keeping the place running could barely afford rent. What exactly did a steady full-time job, when did a steady full-time job stop being enough to build a normal life? That's a great, it's a question. We may try, but we'll take a few calls on that coming up after the break. 901-260-5926. That's 901-260-5926. This is the Todd Stern Show.
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1: Why are radical Islamists and radical progressives groups that could not be more different working together? 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Dr. Michael Youssef has spent decades studying this from the inside, and in his most urgent book yet, An Unholy Alliance, he tears the mask off a coordinated assault on American freedom and Judeo-Christian civilization. 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

welcome back, everybody. And again, there is just some really, really upset folks up on Capitol Hill right now. All of this unfolding in just the last little while, where Senate Majority Leader John Thune is going to recess the Senate. You say, well, what does that mean? Well, it means that the president is not going to get the funding he needs for ICE or the Border Patrol. The deadline, June 1st, and Thune is sending senators home early. And honestly, folks, at this stage of the game, it just seems to me that every single senator needs to feel the full wrath of the voters. And I say that because have you heard of a single side? Ted Cruz, Rand Paul, Josh Hawley. Have you heard any of these guys condemning John Thune? Have you heard from any of these guys demanding that he be removed? He needs to be ousted from power? No, you haven't. And the reason why is because they're not doing it. So they get out there and they complain and they say, oh, we got to get the president's agenda through, when in fact they know the person responsible is a man named John Thune. And John Thune and his cronies are basically giving the president and his supporters a giant middle finger right now. So until we start seeing senators stand up and put their name on the dotted line and saying, I am voting to oust John Thune, we have to assume they all support John Thune. And I think we ought to hold them all accountable. I'm curious to hear your thoughts on that. 901-260-5926. That's 901-260-5926. By the way, what if this fraud thing out of Minnesota is just insane? We're getting a lot of bits and pieces as all of this information is coming out. One of the guys accused of fraud allowed a patient they were supposed to be caring for die. He was actually being serviced by the fraudster, but he got no services. This is unbelievable. That guy ought to be facing massive jail time. Unbelievable. But this is what the Democrats have done. You, at some point, you have to really step back and ask yourself, are they even a legitimate political party, or is the Democrat Party just one big giant grift? I mean, what the heck is going on there? 901-260-5926. That is our telephone number. That's 901-260-5926. This is the Todd Stern Show.

0: SRN News, I'm Jason Walker. They are fighting among themselves and remain in turmoil. Democrats facing trouble and uncertainties. National Committee Chair Ken Martin releasing a very critical study of the party's performance in the 2024 campaign. He's done that following intense pressure from frustrated Democrats who publicly demanded the release of the material. It's just the beginning. The former leader of a Minnesota nonprofit has been sentenced to more than 41 years in prison for her role in a staggering $250 million fraud case. Amy Bach ran Feeding Our Future, which claimed it provided meals to hungry children, and it's far from over. Authorities in Minnesota say more than a dozen others are facing a tough road ahead as well. This is SRN News.
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2: Welcome back, everybody. This is the Todd Stern Show. Man, I just need to ask a question here, and you guys helped save me some money going to the doctor, but I'm just curious. After heart surgery, I have noticed my vision has changed, and I don't know if it's for the better or not, but I'm wondering if that's like a normal thing that your eyesight. I was doing some reading. You know, it's always dangerous to Google your, like, symptoms. Because Dylan, I was doing that a couple of days when it was like, oh, you have toenail cancer. And I'm like, no, I don't think that's it. I don't.
3: Yeah, that's it will tell you the worst case scenario if mm-hmm. you try to do that.
2: No, I did. I sent my cardiologist a note. I'm not sure if I'm charged per question, but I've been asking a lot of questions only because, look, I've gone to the brink and I don't want to I don't want to get to the brink again. So.
3: Just I'm sure he's happy to help you.
2: Just asking a lot of questions.
3: It's his job.
2: Right?
3: He'll be fine. Just keep asking.
2: It beats making an appointment. Oh, I've had like a low grade fever. And so I'm talking low grade fever. You have an ear fungus. I'm like, wait, what? So I got the Q-tip and apparently you're not supposed to put Q-tips in your ear.
3: Which I vehemently disagree with.
2: I do too. Yeah. Yeah.
3: Some ear expert's going to call in.
2: But anyway, I noticed because it's weird. I had this retina surgery. I don't know what time was. I think I'm falling apart here, but I'm really not. I feel good. But, a couple of years ago, I sneezed and I guess I blew out my retina or something. So I tore my retina. So I had to have that surgically repaired. And then after that, you have to get cataract surgery. So I have 20/20 vision in one eye and I'm legally blind in the other eye and I can't have cataract surgery there for another 10 years.
3: I remember that. I was your Uber.
2: Oh, that's right. I forgot about that.
3: You may not have remembered me doing that at all.
2: I don't remember anything. All I remember is going into the eye hospital. I was terrified.
3: Oh yeah.
2: Terrified.
3: I mean, it's your eye. Like,
2: and you know what people messing around with your eyeball?
3: No. You can't see if they mess up.
2: And I was afraid to sneeze. Yeah. It was during the spring, the allergies. I didn't want to blow out the other eye.
3: Plug your nose.
2: So I never forget. I went in as the UTI center or whatever is, and there are all these children there. And I'm like, what is going on? I guess it was children's eye surgery day and they had to work me in. And so I'm sitting there and then I was talking to the nurse, the lady checking me in. I'm like, my gosh, these kids are they're just so relaxed. And I said, between you and me, I am freaking out right now. And she said, oh, they're not relaxed. I said, what do you mean? She goes, well, when, you know, they put you under the medicine, like when the kids wake up, it makes them like raging monsters. And so they're like cute, little peaceful, you know, the little babies. And when they finish with their surgery and they wake up and they're like, I don't know, trying to eat you. And so the nurse says they give them another medicine as they're coming out. So they're coming out of one medicine and they're coming on to another medicine that just completely chills them out. And I said, I want three times whatever those kids are getting. That's what I want.
3: And you got it. I can attest to that.
2: I don't remember a thing about it except complaining because you have to be awake for all of this.
3: Yeah.
2: And I remember I'm like, okay, I'm getting thirsty. I remember telling you, I'm getting thirsty. When's the eye surgery going to be? Everything goes, dude, we've been working there for 3 hours. We're about wrapped up here.
3: That's too funny.
2: So anyway, that's it. What was the whole point of this? Oh, I was going to read something to you and I couldn't see it. Thank you. I knew there was a reason I was getting to this. This is what happens when I go out on tangents. So anyway, I was trying to read this and normally I cannot read it with glasses, but now I can. So anyway, President Trump was at the White House and he actually, this is the kindness of our president here, ladies and gentlemen. The president asked the White House chef to make breakfast sandwiches for the reporters taking a tour of the new White House ballroom. This is really nice. And the president, it's quite the spread. And I have to describe this. These are like, I mean, they're not biscuits. All right. So I get that. But they're sandwiches. And there's also, and I'm so impressed with this, It turns out that they were serving Coca-Cola products. Sadly, no Dr. Pepper, but that's okay. I get, you know, beggars can't be choosers. But the president served Coca-Colas in the bottle. And they had like a presidential bottle opener. I'm impressed with that.
3: That's got to be the coolest thing ever.
2: Where do you, again, and I'm just curious, where do you get, can you even buy the bottled Coke anymore?
3: I think it selects gas stations.
2: I love those things. I mean, there's, I'm telling you right now, if you drink a Coke out of a bottle and then you drink one out of that plastic crap, I'm telling you, the bottle, it just tastes better.
3: Yeah. I mean, can you tell with root beer? Root beer is like the only company that still does the bottle.
2: Totally.
3: Yeah. Totally. It's just better.
2: And I'm just going to tell you this. Just write this down. Abita Springs root beer out of Louisiana. Best yes. root beer in America.
3: 100% agree. Yeah. I'm glad you brought that up because it's such a good debate out there. There's so many different root beer brands. Abita is the best.
2: I will fight you. I will fight people over that. I will.
3: You're right.
2: I, as a matter of fact, our friends over at, Buster's, they actually will order, you know, they'll order it for you. So
3: lovely people.
2: Yeah. I went in there. I said, I need some Abita Springs. We got the, they go, great. We got the Abita Springs beer. I'm like, no, root beer, root beer.
3: So the better beer.
2: That and Dr. Pepper. I don't do root beer that often. I've got to be in a certain mood. But I will tell you that that's the only kind of root beer I drink, Abita Springs root beer.
3: In a chilled bottle, too.
2: Got to.
3: Or a chilled mug.
2: Or a mug.
3: Yeah.
2: A mug will do. A mug will do. So, all right. 901-260-5926. The crazy conversations we have on this program. Let's go to Mark in the Villages, America's friendliest hometown. Hi, Mark. What's on your mind today?
4: As I keep saying, Todd, it's not the golden age. It's old age.
2: Mark, I'm about to ban you from this radio program.
4: Hey, so is there any truth to this? California doesn't have voter ID laws, so does that mean that people from all over the U.S. can go to California to vote for Spencer Pratt? And California can't defend against this, seeing they don't support the SAVE Act. Todd, did they just put their foot in their mouth? And if they ask for voter ID, how dare you? That's racist. You know, if Spencer Pratt gets in, you will ask the IRS to review the books to see how Slimeball Slickhead Newsom was managing the funds, or should I say, cooking the books.
2: You know, this is interesting now. So you're suggesting since they do not have a voter ID law, that just that you could say, for example, the entire state of Tennessee could just fly over and vote and then go back home.
4: Why not?
2: I like
4: and
2: this.
4: If they ask for ID, yeah, that's racist, right?
2: Yeah, I think this is right. I think you're right here. The challenge is that you've got to make sure if you're from Tennessee, it probably won't work for Tennessee because if they could catch your accent and that would give it away.
4: All right. Well, I don't know about that, but I'm just trying to say. We can all get on a plane. Let's just all go over there, all your listeners. We'll just go over there and we'll throw our boats out there.
2: I love this. I love this idea. Look, I mean, if this is the game the Democrats are playing, I got no problem with that. No beef at all. I love that.
4: Either.
2: All right. All right. Mark, good hearing from you, my friend. Keep things real in the Villages.
4: I will, sir.
2: All right. Good man right there. Oh, by the way, do you know who's awesome? Dave Bourne from KYKN in Salem, Oregon. And I have a bee in my bonnet over this one, Dylan. You know that he is driving cross country and apparently he is in the Memphis area.
3: He needs to stop by.
2: I ordered him to stop by and we were going to buy him some ribs.
3: We have lots of barbecue and a new barbecue place opening in our area.
2: I've got to tell you about this in just a moment because I had a little faux pas with the barbecue yesterday. I'll get to that in a moment. Let's go to David, though, in Memphis, Tennessee. David, you may have the most important news of the day, sir.
5: Yeah, so you've already mentioned Sam's Club. You can go into Sam's Club and get glass bottle Coca-Cola. It's the Mexican Coke with pure cane sugar in it.
2: No, get out of here. Really, they've got the it's really at Sam's Club, the Mexican Coke.
5: I get it from one of my daughters, so she's a Coca-Cola professional.
2: Have you? Can you taste the difference between Mexican Coke and the other stuff?
5: Very much so.
2: Man, that cane sugar, that's one of the things I remember about, you know, Louisiana is all of the cane sugar, and it is it's a very different flavor. I had no idea that you could get the Mexican Coke right here in Memphis, Tennessee, though.
5: And if you're really into pure cane sugar during Passover at Kroger's, if the Kroger's over there near y'all's office, the yellow top bottles, they have pure cane sugar in them.
2: It's called Passover. Can Gentiles drink it, or is it just for Jews?
5: Well, they let you buy it. I mean, okay. They don't care. But it is also pure cane sugar.
2: I guess it's kosher.
5: It is also pure cane sugar, but they have the Sprite and the Fanta orange too.
2: Oh, Fanta. Oh yeah, you got to have that, David. This is wow. I had no idea. So you are a great American patriot. Thank you for letting us know about that.
5: All right, thank you.
2: All right, and tell your daughter, good for her. She's a Coca-Cola expert. I love that. I just realized something here, Dylan. We got to be careful when we say, where can I get some Mexican Coke?
3: I was thinking that as soon as he said it.
2: We've got too many DEA agents driving
3: can
2: around.
3: Can you tell the difference? Well, probably.
2: Just a little snortle, do you? As they say. All right, 901-260-5926. All that to say, thank you, Mr. President, for feeding the press corps. It took me 15 minutes to get around to that. Oh, so let me tell you what happened yesterday. So there's and bear with me, folks, for just a moment. It's just a funny story. So all day yesterday, I was looking forward to this. It's a Texas brisket place, and it's called Bain's Barbecue. And they are located in Midtown Memphis, which is quite a ways. You know, Memphis is really spread out. We're like 13 miles from downtown, and Memphis is just really spread out. And it's really hard to get from point A to point B. So anyway, I try to go over there every couple of months or so, but they just have the best brisket. And you folks in Texas know the sausage that you make, you know, with the jalapeno cheese and all that kind of stuff. So anyway, and these guys are from Texas in the Hill Country, so they know what they're doing. And in Memphis, barbecue for us is pig. This is brisket. So, and they also do these like Czechoslovakian things, and somebody's going to call in and tell us what those things are, but they're unbelievably good. So anyway, they announced they're opening up a new location in Dillon. It is exactly a quarter mile from my home. And so I was so excited yesterday. I told you we had some meetings after the show and had to get, and I left you guys here, left poor you and Ian here in the building. I'm like, guys, gotta go.
3: And we thought it was an emergency.
2: You thought it was an emergency, right? Yeah. And I didn't have the heart to tell you I was going to the barbecue joint. I was going to Bain's.
3: Yeah.
2: To get this, to try the new barbecue.
3: Yeah, I forgive you. By the way.
2: So I'm driving. It was later. It was like 6:30 and I'm trying to get there and I'm allowed to eat meat. I just can't eat all the sides and I have to eat green, you know, salad and everything, but I was prepared to go in. And so I pull in and I was like surprised there were a few cars there. And I thought, man, I thought they would be packed. Rush in the front door. And the lady recognized me right out of the gate. It's the radio guy, because I used to eat there a lot, you know, which is, you know, why I had the stent put in. So we're having a great conversation and they go, what are you doing here? And I said, well, I'm here for the barbecue. I said, I got to get some brisket to go. And they look at me and then I just suddenly looked around and realized, aside from the owners, I'm the only other person in the building. And they're like putting together tables. And they said, we don't open until tomorrow.
3: Uh-oh.
2: I was somewhat devastated.
3: They thought you were one of those people that was going to stay overnight in a tent or something.
2: Well, then the guy asked me, he says, you want to help put some tables together? And I'm like, well, you know, I got to go. But I've got this heart thing.
3: It's getting late.
2: So I went home and had some Cascadia Farms heart healthy fiber rich cereal.
3: You're just preparing yourself.
2: 2% milk.
3: Yeah.
2: It's like drinking watered chalk.
3: Mm.
2: That's that. All right. 901-260-5926. Our telephone number. This is the Todd Stern Show.
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2: 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All right, don't forget tonight, 5 o'clock Eastern, the Todd Stearns Show on Newsmax, and we're going to have the very latest on the primaries, of course, still voting, and then tonight over at ToddStearns.com, we're going to have live, we'll have our live show blog up, and you'll be able to follow along and hang out with us later this evening once the polls start to close. 901-260-5926 is our telephone number. That's 901-260-5926. Greg Bovino, remember him, the border guy? Yeah, so he's like working out at like one of these fitness locations. And this big old fat liberal woman, and I don't mean that in a negative way, she is a big old fat liberal woman, literally comes up to the guy, and while he's trying to work out, and this is what bothers me, you know, leave these people alone. And here's what happened.
9: In the position that you're in, that you're more concerned about how you're treating immigrants?
10: You mean illegal aliens or immigrants? I always treated immigrants great. Big difference.
9: So you don't think that you should treat people fairly?
10: I treated everyone fairly. Just like I treat you fairly, I treat me fairly, treat everyone fairly.
9: Like the measures for Renee Good?
10: Which measures? Like, what measures?
9: The murders of Renee Good and Alex Pretty that came from your turn and burn immigration tactics. I won't disturb your work.
10: They said they weren't murders. Court of law said that. So, no.
9: Yes, because checks and balances and law and order still exist.
10: Where do you work at? I'm just curious, where you work?
9: I don't need to play your tactics, Greg. I just hope you know you're not welcome in our city.
10: You're not welcome in my city. How does that sound to you?
9: This isn't your city.
10: It's not yours either.
9: I'm a resident here.
10: Me too.
9: Not a full-time one.
10: Sure, absolutely. Doesn't matter. I'll come here whenever I want to, do what I want to. Just like you can.
9: Yeah.
10: As long as it's legal, ethical, and moral.
9: You've done none of those things in this country.
10: Everything in this country.
9: Well, glad that you're happy about your position there and protecting a pedophile. I hope you really
10: protecting America. Thank you, man. Thanks, here.
2: Lordy, you know, she was out of breath. She wasn't even doing anything, standing there. But I guess she's so voluminous that she got out of breath just standing and talking to the guy. But could you imagine? This is what these liberals do. And I'll never forget Ben Dieter, who was a part of our show for, what, 3 years, 3.5 years, now working up on Capitol Hill. Dieter liked to go to, you know, the cool parts of Memphis where all the, you know, they have a lot of liberals here. And, Dylan, I know that you guys would all go out together. And at one time, these liberals would come up to him and try to like start arguments right
3: there. Yes, they would. Yeah. No, so I wasn't there for all of them, but I was there for like the crazier ones.
2: And what?
3: Yeah, they do. They come up to the table. They start screaming at him. He did the morning show here. And they would just say so many different things.
2: He's a skinny little fella.
3: Yes.
2: Right? He drinks like bone broth, but he's like a marathon runner.
3: Very
2: so
3: fast.
2: He's kind of like a puma. And he knows how to take care of himself. I mean, you know, he grew up in the farm in Pennsylvania farm country.
3: Oh, he'll fight back. He's got plenty of words that he has in his vocabulary.
2: Yes, yeah. But he'll... All that to say, I don't have near as much patience as Greg Vivino has. So, all right, my recommendation, ma'am, hit the treadmill. We've got to hit the road here, folks. Been a great day. We're going to do it all over again tomorrow. 5 o'clock tonight, Newsmax, noon o'clock tomorrow, right here. This is the Todd Stern Show. Be good, America.
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15: News this hour from Town Hall. I'm Jason Walker. A judge handing down an extraordinary prison sentence, 42 years, to Amy Bach, former leader of a Minnesota nonprofit, who was convicted in a staggering $250 million fraud case that helped ignite an immigration crackdown by the Trump administration. Assistant Attorney General Colin McDonald had this warning for the others involved in fraud schemes.
16: And now my message to the fraudsters is this. Eat, drink, and be merry today. Because your days of frolicking and freedom are numbered. We are doing everything we can to find you. And when we do, we will prosecute you. And we will claw back every dollar you have stolen from the American people.
15: Democratic National Committee Chair Ken Martin has released a critical study of the party's performance in the 2024 campaign. This move allows intense pressure from frustrated Democrats who had publicly demanded that release. The 192-page report was concluded last December and authored by Democratic consultant Paul Rivera. NOAA Administrator Neil Jacobs says the forecast in the Atlantic will see fewer storms than average this year, mostly because of a developing El Nino in the Pacific.
17: With roughly a 55% chance of being below normal, 35% chance of near normal, and a 10% chance of above normal. This equates to 8 to 14 named storms with winds at or above 39 miles an hour.
15: One of the very best in NASCAR has died suddenly. Kyle Busch had been hospitalized 3 days ago with a serious illness. He was 41. More on these stories, townhall.com.
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19: 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Still, industry forecasts show millions of people plan to get away during the holiday weekend and other trips over the coming summer months. Some may opt for shorter getaways, closer destinations, and low-cost, more affordable activities like hiking. Bob Agnew reporting.
15: In New Delhi, some auto rickshaws are displaying images of President Trump with the slogan, Happy Birthday, America. It splashed across the back of the vehicles. The campaign featuring Mr. Trump and the Statue of Liberty appearing in about 100 auto rickshaws across the city. It's unveiled by Sergio Gore, the U.S. ambassador to India. Breaking news and analysis, townhall.com. Dispatch calls made after first responders fell ill in a possible overdose, and it could have been released.
20: Audio from dispatchers reveal how a deadly and dangerous situation unfolded in New Mexico when first responders were called to a home for a possible overdose situation.
21: Be advised, looks like we have three patients at this time. Two of them may not be breathing.
20: More than a dozen first responders began coughing, vomiting, and experiencing dizziness. As more units were called in, one responded.
21: Breathing apparatus requested at this time.
20: 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I'm Lisa Dwyer.
15: In Congo, fears are growing over the Ebola crisis. At least 148 dead there and 600 total cases. More on these stories at townhall.com.
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22: Your weather authority forecast. It'll be a cool night with temperatures falling to the 50s and rain showers. Expect more rain on the way tomorrow with highs in the cool upper 50s and low 60s. The rainy pattern will last all holiday weekend. From the Fox 45 Weather Authority, I'm meteorologist Jasmine Lomax for Talk Radio 680 WCBM.
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25: 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Gary McNamara and Eric Harley talk about everything from politics to social issues and news of the day. Whether you're up late or you're just starting your day, welcome to the show from the Relief Factor Studios. 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
26: All across America, we are Red Eye Radio. He is Eric Harley and I'm Gary McNamara.
27: Hi.
26: You know what the problem with television today? And then this has got nothing to do with Colbert. We'll get to that later on.
27: Oh, okay.
26: Right. We really don't, because I was trying to relate the Democrats and the autopsy of the 2024 election. I was looking for some type of analogy to any modern TV program, that had a coroner that would do an autopsy. Because the only thing I could figure out, and again, maybe it's my age, but I go back to Quincy. This is like, this autopsy is like, remember Quincy was never doing any autopsies. He left it all to Sam. Sam did all the dirty work. Just like on, remember the, Gary Cole on the,
27: Midnight Caller?
26: Midnight Caller?
27: Yeah.
26: Remember his producer? He went out and solved crimes. He did the show. The producer did all the dirty work and then he went out and solved crimes.
27: I think they should bring that show back and make it a mesh with Office Space, where he takes calls and says, yeah.
26: and so I was thinking, I mean, I know there's the one that I've seen is probably in the last 15 years, Dr. G Coroner, the one woman. But that's
27: really?
26: Like that. Yeah.
27: Is it
26: it's a reality.
27: Reality.
26: It's a real thing. Okay. Real cases.
27: All right. Wow.
26: But Quincy was basically, he was the coroner, but he never did any coroner work. And apparently whoever did this political autopsy, has no political autopsy experience whatsoever, or left it to Sam. Just said, Sam, you take care of it. I'm, gonna go out and party. But the thing is, I mean, I couldn't stop laughing yesterday. I mean, the first one, which nobody bought into, there wasn't one Democrat who I saw interviewed yesterday that bought into the fact that the reason that the Hillary,
27: hello,
26: what's the difference? That the Harris campaign, the problem was they lost because the Harris campaign did not go negative enough on Trump. They were too soft on Trump. Now, wait a minute. Here's the thing. There's two points that were made.
27: Yeah.
26: That they didn't go hard enough on Trump.
27: Right.
26: And number two,
27: I like number two. That's what a lot of people thought of the autopsy report.
26: That Biden did not groom her. He didn't set her up during his entire term to, you know, to be the shining star to replace him. And of course, there was nothing in there at all about issues, and there was nothing in there at all about you know, Biden and his age and everything else. But you look at it, the Harris campaign didn't go negative enough on Trump.
3: Well,
26: there may be, listen before you criticize me, there may be some credibility to that, because the first thing that she did,
27: promised to build a wall.
26: She promised to build a wall.
27: Not only did she not go tough on Trump, she tried to beat Trump.
26: Yeah. And I still get people, I'd have to go back, what, to the last year, go way back on X to find it on my own page. But new people that find me, all of a sudden I'll see them, you know, people still today like that post that I remember the post I put out that said, Trump has united.

0: that you have demonized. And at that point, remember, you were demonizing him as a party for what? 9 years maybe at that point? Because you think about the 4 years he was in office and then the 4 years Biden was in office and then the year before that he was campaigning. When you demonize someone and call them Hitler and everything else, and then the first thing you do in a very short campaign is try to, I was going to say co-opt, co-MAGA, all of his positions that he held, which was the reason that he won in 2016 and then again in 2024. Well, yeah, then you might have gone soft on him.
1: Yeah.
0: And the other thing is,
1: yeah, I think she's got a crush on him.
0: And the other thing that Biden didn't set her up for success, they go,
1: didn't groom her.
0: Well, but there's some credibility to that.
1: Well, when he in order to groom her, he would have had to have talked to her at some point.
0: Well, but
1: they had no communication with each other.
0: The first thing that he did that destroyed, well, it destroyed his credibility and it destroyed hers also, is when he made her the border czar.
1: Right.
0: But she didn't do anything about people crossing the border. And everybody knew, we said it at the time, we said, wow, Biden just set her up. And because because Biden said, we're going to have open borders. And then he said, hey, you go fix what I created. Well, remember he wasn't going to stop it.
1: Remember when she made the visit to the border, but it wasn't the border. It was like 10 miles outside of El Paso or something stupid. And it was like, you're not at the border.
0: And then she remember, I'm going to go to all these Central American countries to look for the root cause. Well, the root cause is open gates at the border.
1: Yeah.
0: And so.
1: Yeah. Yeah, it's.
0: And then she tried to, as they got closer and realized that wasn't working. As you got closer to the election, then she started reversing agreeing with Trump.
1: I mean, they think about building the ad. Think about building that ad. We always love to break it down into the meetings, right?
0: Mm-hmm.
1: The meetings that, okay, what are we going to do? Right. Well, the idea is we're going to project an image where she is stronger on the border than Donald Trump. So we're going to build this ad. They spent a lot of money. How much money? Where are we going to place it? Are we going to test it? Will we do any audience testing to get some feedback to see if people buy into this ad? Is it working? Any kind of testing whatsoever. I mean, it was so horrible. It doesn't matter what you do. But quite frankly, there is no autopsy to be done. Because it was so absolutely chaotic. It just dissolved into a heaping, steaming pile of nothing. Which is the way it was always going to go. There was no way that Joe Biden was going to drop out. I'm convinced to this day that when Nancy got on the phone with Joe and said, hey, it's time the five families have talked and it's time that you step down. And then he wrote that letter. And when he wrote the letter, I'm sorry, when the auto pen wrote the letter, he endorsed Kamala. I don't think that was in the plan. I don't think they needed him to endorse Kamala. I don't think they wanted him to endorse Kamala. Because I don't think the party was certain that she was going to be the one. I would bet a dollar. I don't have one right now, but if I had one, I would bet a dollar that there were talks behind the scenes about, okay, Let's have a mini primary.

0: anything else. But certainly in his letter announcing he was dropping out, I don't think they expected him to endorse Kamala Harris. Now, maybe they were on their way to deciding how they were going to endorse. Maybe they thought, okay, there's no way around it. Maybe they were eventually going to do it. But I don't think they expected him to do it day one. Remember, it took the Obamas days to get on board with her.
1: Here it is. I found it.
0: All right.
1: I went back and found the post.
0: All right.
1: August 13th, 2024.
0: Yeah.
1: I'm getting my years confused.
0: What?
1: I was thinking that last year was election year. the old age is getting to
0: me. Yeah, yeah.
1: August 13th, 2024.
0: Yeah.
1: And this is a post I put out. Donald Trump has united the nation. Even Kamala Harris now agrees with the pro-Trump MAGA agenda. Donald Trump is fracking. Harris campaign now agrees. Donald Trump is pro-secure border. Harris campaign agrees. Donald Trump wants no taxes on tips. Harris campaign agrees.
0: No, we broke everything down. Everything down. Because, and I don't know, again, what the meeting, what the thought was. Because you have to come out and appeal to the people that are going to vote for him. And remember what happened toward the end. Obama was wagging his finger at black men saying, yeah, you can't vote for Trump. Here's how all of that happened. I'm convinced. I don't have any evidence. But it's apparent you look at how they behaved during that time. I don't think they expected him to endorse her in that letter. I think they were scrambling, wondering how they were going to, you know, announce whatever it was going to be. But I don't think they expected Joe to lay down which was really kind of laying down a gauntlet for the party. I dare you to do something about it. I could be wrong. But then you get to, okay, how do we make her? Because honestly, it wasn't just her that had this idea of making her campaign more like Trump, stronger on the border, and all this garbage.
1: Yeah.
0: No, it was the party thinking, what are we going to do?
1: Yeah.
0: Because we're losing.
1: Yeah.
0: We're losing minorities to Trump. And she's a minority. We're going to have to do something to blend in, to make sure that or to attempt to bring people back. Well, okay, you want to be strong on the border? Strong on the border.
1: Yeah, that was it. And remember, they did drop it as they got closer. They realized it was not working.
0: It was backfiring on their base.
1: The base didn't want to hear that.
0: And that's when they started scolding.
1: Yeah.
0: Which is exactly what Obama did.
1: Exactly. Yeah.
0: You know, and that's the MO of the left.
1: Yeah.
0: You know, they throw out something out there. They try and moderate. He wasn't an angry Nazi. He was, you know, or at least he was an angry Nazi. He was angry at the time, you know, and he no longer feels that way. He's still got the tattoo on his chest somewhere, but they make excuses all day long. And then at the end, when they realize they're losing, they get angry and scold you.
1: Well, I could do it. I have no notes here at all. No notes whatsoever. There's one article here that says Harris campaign didn't go negative enough on Trump. DNC autopsy concludes. By the way, the DNC has said, no, we don't agree with it. But it's very simple. Number one. They lost. We say two issues, or actually three issues that I think drove it. But the first two was the Democrats' position and Biden on the border. And people believed that Kamala would do the exact same thing. Nobody bought into the fact that she was going to be tougher on illegal immigration to the country than Trump. That's number one. Number two was prices. Inflation, yeah. Inflation killed them, and they pretended that it did not exist. And on the cultural issues, the top women's issue became, as we know, the radical transgender movement. Mm-hmm. So those are the issues that killed them. Now, what killed Kamala Harris? She can't put a sentence together. She can't do anything ad lib. She was afraid of doing any interviews where it was ad lib.
2: Right.
1: If there wasn't a teleprompter,
2: right,
1: she couldn't do it. And, you know, when Biden failed miserably in that one debate and was gone just like that, and then Kamala started speaking, there was panic in the Democratic Party again going, you know, she has her, all of her cognitive abilities, and she has just the toughest time forming a sentence or relating an idea, as Biden. And then it came into the, what do they call it? The word salad? I was going to say word scramble.
2: Yeah.
1: The word salad.
2: Right.
1: The word salad, yeah, became comical. It became, made its way into popular culture. You know, these are, you know, here's a Kamalaism.
2: Yeah.
1: And it would just be ridiculous. Like, what did she say?
2: It was
1: what
2: so prevalent, say? People were losing weight. It's, you know, I can understand, the basis of Joe's gibberish.
1: Yeah.
2: Hers, I can't tell you what's going on. I have no idea.
1: Right.
2: And there's the problem. You know, in 2016, they pushed Joe aside, and it was Hillary's turn, you know, which, of course, and then Joe went on the tour. Well, I could beat him. Remember that in 2016? But it was Hillary's turn. And they clearly didn't want all the baggage from Joe Biden coming to the surface. But at least he was more coherent in that election season. But by the time we got around to 2020, and then 4 years later, 24, oh my gosh, it was horrible.
1: Yeah, it was.
2: And then his vice president was even worse, and she has no cognitive issues that we're aware of.
1: Right. So simple autopsy doesn't take a lot.
2: No.
1: And everybody recognizes
2: it. We already know.
1: Yeah, and even the Democrats were saying that today. Right. We are Red Eye Radio.
2: Brought to you by Hotshot Secret.
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0: McNamara. I'm just playing this audio cut, listening to this audio cut. It was Wolf Blitzer.
1: Okay.
0: I can't believe he went to the same high school that I did,
1: mm-hmm.
0: With Representative, Jared, Moskovitz.
1: Mm-hmm.
0: But we're just gonna play, we'll play the representative's comment later, but I just want to play this. He also pointed out this, and they are correct in this with the autopsy, but this isn't just a problem with the Harris campaign, it's a problem with the Democratic Party. Here we go.
1: All right.
2: It urges Democrats to shift away from identity politics and move toward a middle class appeal.
0: 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They recognize that judging people by groups and not individuals is a problem. That was actually correct in the autopsy.
1: Yes, it is.
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4: With SRN News, I'm Jason Walker. Some good news weather-wise. Meteorologists now predicting a developing El Nino in the Pacific could dampen the upcoming Atlantic hurricane season. National Oceanic and Atmospheric Administration forecasting a below-average season with far fewer hurricanes. They are fighting among themselves, the Democrats facing trouble and uncertainties. National Committee Chair Ken Martin releasing a critical study of the party's performance in the 2024 campaign. It's just the beginning. The former leader of the Minnesota nonprofit sentenced to 41 years in prison for her role in a $250 million fraud case. Amy Bach ran Feeding Our Future, which had claimed it provided millions of meals to needy kids. This is SRN News.
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5: Your Weather Authority forecast. It'll be a cool night with temperatures falling to the 50s. Expect another round of rain on the way tomorrow. Highs will be in the upper 50s and low 60s. Saturday will be similar with cool temperatures and rain. We'll have morning showers and higher temperatures on Sunday. Highs will reach the upper 60s and low 70s. Then for Memorial Day, there's a chance of scattered showers with highs returning to the mid-70s. From the Fox 45 Weather Authority, I'm meteorologist Jasmine Lomax for Talk Radio 680 WCB.
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11: 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More on the Democrat autopsy, especially where we believe they're correct, where they said we have to stop with identity politics. 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
11: One of our biggest frustrations with the Republican Party, and it's been decades for me, you know, well, more than two decades, I can't believe 21 years you and I have been working together, July 15th.
0: Wow. Coming up in a few years, we can say, for a quarter of a century. I'm not sure that I'm on board for saying that when it happens. I think we'll just say for well over two decades. Comedian Dusty Slay has a bit about that. Well, how far well over?
11: Now, somebody brought up to me, you know, we're almost to August, and August is when the Boston album was released, the first Boston album in 1976. And I went, that's a half a century ago. And all of a sudden, things in my life, benchmarks in my life have become half a century ago. So what I do is when I think about that, I say, okay, that's I go, okay, that'd be 1976. So if I was thinking a half century before that, that would be 1926, which is when my father was born.
0: Well, think about this. Rock and roll was essentially born in 1955. So it would be like listening from music from 1905, which I don't even know what was around in 1905. Wire recordings? I have no idea. It was pre-radio. Wow.
12: That album is that old? 50 years old.
11: Yep.
12: All right.
11: And what I remember about it is when they came out and it was like, wow, how this guy was able to produce this and whatever. But for decades, you and I, and then even before that, have been talking about the Democrats and identity politics. For me, and I've always stated this, I believe that the modern identity politics really came into the forefront, into popular culture. Not that it didn't exist before, but I think when it really became into popular culture was when modern talk radio began, which was the late 80s.
12: Yeah. By the way, the top song of 1905 was Give My Regards to Broadway, and Yankee Doodle Boy.
11: Wow.
12: Yeah. So, yeah. And we're talking about Boston, which, by the way, still rocks.
11: Yeah. And that was 1905, where 1926 would be 50 years before.
12: Well, no, what I was saying is if in 1955, when
11: you go back 50 years there. Okay.
12: You would go back 50 years, it would be 1905.
11: Right.
12: And people would be celebrating, and maybe they were. But you do the boy.
11: For decades, we've been talking about, identity politics. And I said, for me, when I first recognized it was when talk radio, you know, the modern talk radio, which is really opinionated talk radio, came like never before to the radio. And you had black conservatives.
12: Mm-hmm.
11: And it was those black conservatives that were called every name in the book.
12: Yeah.
11: That you truly were not, you know, you weren't black, you whatever you were. You know, you were a traitor, you were Uncle Tom, all these racist things were thrown at them, which was the point that all black people must think alike, that black people do not have the ability to have their own thoughts.
12: Yeah.
11: And we saw that as, you know, to the forefront, again with, the summer of 2020 with Black Lives Matter. That if you were a black cop, you were betraying your race. And the symbolism of that, we'll never forget that. We'll never forget that symbolism of the two white women screaming at a black cop, telling him he was betraying his race. And that was just the most mind-boggling
12: insane
11: thing. Right, that if all blacks must agree that blacks shouldn't be cops.
12: Yeah.
11: Blacks should not be enforcing law and order on the streets. That's how bizarre it got. And then the identity politics became, you know, in the last few years, evolved into critical race theory,
12: mm-hmm.
11: which is, as we said, but it's natural. If you think this way, if you judge people by groups and not individuals, then you judge everybody by groups and not individuals.
12: Yeah.
11: And so we looked at it and we went, well, critical race theory is basically saying that racism is so culturally, embedded in the mind of white people that it might as well be genetic. And
12: right.
11: Therefore, since all white people are racist, society should be set up as if all white people are racist. And therefore, we cannot have society the way that it is now. The assumption must be you need to protect any marginalized group from the racism of the whites, which they all have, and you can't get rid of it.
12: Right.
11: And you look at it, you know, the woman we had, who used to be the climate change, advocate who said, yeah, they brought race into it. I couldn't debate. I had to agree with everything, even if it didn't make sense in climate change,
12: mm-hmm.
11: because I was a white woman and my opinion didn't count.
12: Right.
11: Therefore, an opinion that was completely bogus, if it came from somebody with different skin, could not be challenged.
12: Right.
11: That's what you get with identity politics. And so when you look at it, when you look at the identity politics, judging people by groups and not individuals, it is absolutely a core value of the Democratic Party. We've told you the people already that have said, you know, whether it's Carville he was talking yesterday. I just can't think of his name. Rahm Emanuel.
12: Yeah, I was going to say Rahm Emanuel said it before.
11: Rahm Emanuel.
12: Yeah.
11: Tim Ryan back in 2018 when he ran, I think it was 2018, he ran for speaker. And said, we've got to stop the identity politics. Now this autopsy of what's wrong with the Democratic Party, This is where they were absolutely right. We've got to stop the racism. And our frustration is the fact that the Republicans seem politically impotent to do anything about it.
0: Yep. They are.
11: They just, it's out there. It's blatant. They admit it. They've institutionalized racism inside of their party, and the Republicans are still on the defensive. And we've been talking about this since you and I have been together. Stop being on the defensive. They're the racist. We also talked about that moment when we said, why, you know, you take an opinion on something and they would turn to you and say, well, you're a racist. You're a racist. Mm-hmm. And we would say, why do they keep thinking that way? And we finally went, well, duh, human beings always believe that we all think the same. Therefore, if you don't think like me, you know, you must be flawed or whatever. I've come to the realization that people don't think the same. But the fact is, to me, that was the projection of people in the Democratic Party. If they're racist, they're assuming you are.
0: Right.
11: And I think a lot of the Democrats, they talk about white guilt. If you find white guilt, I think you find it a ton in Democrat supporters, especially when you look at the demographics and the opinion of Democrat white women.
0: Yeah.
11: And you had that woman yesterday that was talking about that climate change. I couldn't say anything. I had to agree with this because I had to atone for what my ancestors did. Well, anybody with just an ounce of common sense knows you are not responsible for anything except what you think. That's it.
12: Your actions and your thoughts.
11: You aren't responsible for anything, but that's what racism does. And the Republicans, who should be on the attack 24/7 on it, can never get their act together on it and still are always constantly on the defensive when a Democrat calls them a racist instead of being on the offense.
0: Yep.
11: It is one of the most frustrating things I personally feel towards the Republican Party, because it's so obvious what they do. The Democratic Party just yesterday recognized their racism, their institutionalized, their systemic racism is their party.
0: Yeah.
11: And they have to stop it. And the Republicans,
12: we all know how to fight this.
0: Yep. Well, it's, you know, it's just as offensive. The GOP's behavior, or lack of behavior, not being able to actually stay on that messaging, is also offensive, because if you know the wrong, and it is wrong, and I don't mean just in the political sense that the opposition party is, you know, it's our opposition party and we're going to gain from it.
11: It's evil.
0: It's wrong.
11: It's evil.
0: And you're not on board with pointing it out and condemning it at every turn. That's offensive.
11: Yeah.
0: That's wrong.
11: Especially when it's the easiest thing to do. I've never heard a Republican do what we do. Well, what is identity politics? They say it. Well, identity politics is judging people by groups and not individuals. That's racism.
0: Yeah. Right.
11: And they should come out and say Democrat, major Republicans should be coming out every day, especially after that autopsy, see Democrats admit they're racist.
0: Well,
11: they are the racist party. They're the ones that recognize that they need to stop judging people by groups and start judging them as individuals.
0: Yeah. And it was during Trump's first term. I was co-hosting, filling in on WBAP's morning show with Hal Jay, and we had Sean Spicer on, and we were talking about the liberal activist media. And I said, well, these are activists, Sean. These aren't journalists. And he actually said during the interview, you know what? I've never heard it phrased that way, but you're right.
11: And I
0: thought to myself,
11: and we've been saying it for years. We've been saying it for years.
0: You know, and I didn't say it to him, but I was so shocked because you talk, look, he's a Beltway insider. We should have been getting it from them. Not the other way around.
11: Yeah.
12: But that's part of, and I don't want to put everything on Sean Spicer, but it was an indication as to how the bubble, you know, the living in that bubble inside the Beltway or, you know, inside that world works, where they're not on point because we can see it. This autopsy of the party is basically the outside looking in, dissecting everything, what went wrong, but it's also recognizing what the perception of the people was, right? It really is the outside looking in. What happened here after the fact? Well, if you're on the inside, you're never doing that. And the GOP is not doing that and hasn't been doing that. And it's way too easy to do.
11: We are Red Eye Radio.
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0: We are on iRadio. He's Eric Crowley, and I'm Gary McNamara. Hopefully a year from now, we will not be doing a Republican autopsy.
1: Well, I think you and I kind of do it on the fly, don't we? I mean, we always do these autopsies for both parties, I think, on the fly, but our frustration is that the GOP has great opportunity and doesn't take advantage of it. I think Trump has at times, but then as soon as he starts that, then all of a sudden he throws something in his own way, you know, and, you know, like, 500,000 Chinese students.
0: Yeah. Where the hell that come from?
1: You know, I mean, I don't know how much of a move that will be in November, but the point is that messaging, there's still a lot of work to be done for the GOP.
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12: News this hour from Town Hall. I'm Jason Walker. They are fighting among themselves, liberals in turmoil. Democratic National Committee Chair Ken Martin releasing a extremely critical study of the party's performance in the 2024 campaign. His decision to do so follows intense pressure from frustrated Democrats who had demanded the release of that material. Huge prison sentence handed out over a Minnesota fraud case.
13: The former leader of a Minnesota nonprofit has been sentenced to nearly 42 years in prison for her role in a staggering $250 million fraud case. Amy Bach ran Feeding Our Future, which had claimed it provided millions of meals to children in need during the pandemic. She appeared Thursday in Minneapolis federal court. Her lawyer had argued for a sentence of no more than 3 years, saying she had been unfairly painted as the mastermind. Authorities later announced charges against 15 more people accused of fraud and receiving federal payments for a variety of social services in Minnesota. Keith Peters reporting.
12: New concerns over government fraud drawing attention on Capitol Hill at a roundtable hosted by Republican Study Committee on Government Fraud and Taxpayer Waste. Tennessee Republican Tim Burchett discussed efforts to uncover duplicate programs and government spending that burdens the taxpayer.
14: What we did, we examined how the duplicative and overlapping federal programs waste taxpayer dollars. We found over a trillion dollars, actually, in duplication. And increased bureaucracy, and it undermines efficient government services delivery.
12: National Oceanic and Atmospheric Administration coming out with some good news and a bright forecast saying the upcoming hurricane season may be a mild one. More on these stories, townhall.com.
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12: An appeal in an Alabama death row case.
16: A divided Supreme Court dismissed Alabama's bid to be allowed to execute a convicted murderer who was found by lower courts to be intellectually disabled. The court's action leaves in place lower court rulings in favor of 55-year-old Joseph Clifton Smith. Smith has been on death row for decades after his conviction for beating a man to death in 1997. In a landmark ruling in 2002, the Supreme Court prohibited the execution of the intellectually disabled. In cases in 2014 and 2017, the court held that states should consider other evidence of disability in borderline cases. I'm Lisa Dwyer.
12: Elsewhere, a very bizarre case in Tennessee. Officials there calling off the lethal injection of a condemned man after his executioners failed to establish an IV line. Breaking news and analysis, townhall.com. Another winning quarter for the nation's largest retailer, but correspondent Rich Thomason says there is a caveat.
17: Walmart delivered another strong quarter of sales as its speedy deliveries and low prices served as a magnet for shoppers across the income spectrum. But the Arkansas-based chain offers a cautious outlook amid so much economic uncertainty. Walmart has resonated with many Americans who are carefully considering where they spend money because of inflation, and how the company performs is considered a barometer of consumer spending given its vast reach. Rich Thomason reporting.
12: Winning day on Wall Street, leaving investors on a positive note. S&P 500 up 12 points to 74.45. NASDAQ gained 22 to finish at 26,293. The Dow Industrials up 276 points over the 50,000 mark. More on these stories at townhall.com.
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18: Your weather authority forecast. It'll be a cool night with temperatures falling to the 50s and rain showers. Expect more rain on the way tomorrow with highs in the cool upper 50s and low 60s. The rainy pattern will last all holiday weekend. From the Fox 45 Weather Authority, I'm meteorologist Jasmine Lomax for Talk Radio 680 WCVM.
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0: Now, it's Red Eye Radio. Gary McNamara and Eric Harley talk about everything from politics to social issues and news of the day. Whether you're up late or you're just starting your day, welcome to the show from the Relief Factor Studios. This is Red Eye Radio.
1: All across America, we are Red Eye Radio. He's Eric Harley and I'm Gary McNamara. Well, exit stage left, Stephen Colbert. Okay, sorry, I've snaggled this quote for
2: you. Yeah, stage left, I get it. Stage left.
1: Yes, exit stage left, I've thought about that, but that's, I mean, it's like, we have no idea, Gary, somebody who's 40, I have no idea who Snagglepuss is.
3: Heavens well, to Murgatroyd.
1: Heavens to Murgatroyd.
3: It's no longer relevant even.
1: Exit stage left.
2: It's I don't even know what that cartoon was about, and I was a kid when it was on, I was like, what? What's he supposed to be?
1: Heavens to Murgatroyd.
2: Heavens to Murgatroyd. I don't even know what that means.
1: But, yeah, I mean, so it's over. He did this. Look at this yesterday in his attempt, apparently, to punish CBS.
2: Okay.
1: Let's play this here. Here we go. All right. Here we go from Colbert last night.
4: Right. Peanuts is a powerful brand and corporation in and of itself. Anyone illegally using that music is going to have to pay through the nose. Lewis, excuse me, Lewis, is the band right now playing the same Peanuts music that I just said people are being sued for using without permission? Is that what he's doing? Yeah, is that what they're doing?
5: Yeah.
4: Oh no, I hope this doesn't cost CBS any money.
1: And just
2: like your show did, for years.
1: Just so people know, what he, in case you don't know, there, you know, music is trade is copyrighted, and I don't know if they have now, since they have musical artists on, he had Springsteen on, so they are paying ASCAP and BMI for that.
2: Yeah, they have to pay. They have to pay the royalties. To the writer, to the performer. Right.
1: I don't know if that includes in their deal, music from Peanuts or not, but it just was to me, I was like.
2: Whoever owns the rights gets paid.
1: Right. So you're trying to make, I don't know if that Peanuts is included under their deal with ASCAP, BMI or whoever, whatever union.
2: Well, for them, it's not a blanket deal.
1: It would be per song.
2: You pay.
1: Per song.
2: Whatever the song is, you're going to pay. Whoever owns the rights to that song.
1: And so his point was he wanted to make it so CBS had to pay more money and that way he makes some kind of statement. The other thing I saw was when Letterman was on, Letterman was making the comparison of Colbert to Johnny Carson. Just like, oh, for God's sake, stop it.
2: Yeah.
1: Jeez. As we said yesterday, he took the brand of a late night talk show host. He wasn't alone in doing it, but he took the brand of that show, even with Letterman on the vast majority of the time, which was just entertainment. Entertainment for the sake of entertainment.
2: Yeah. In fact, Letterman kind of broke it open to the college crowd. Letterman was considered, people may not realize if you're not old enough, he appealed to the younger crowd because he would bring in, different types of music and everything else. But he also took a different approach of the, you know, behind the scenes thing of what's going on back there. And they would take the camera and follow and it turned into a bit, or actually it was written as a bit, but it made it look like, you know, you're breaking down the fourth wall thing and the music and all of that. It was kind of taking it on to the next generation without copying what Carson did exactly. Carson was hanging out with his buddies. Carson, in fact, if you watch it, it's still available. If you watch it, it's actually come full circle. It is a modern day podcast. They're smoking,

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1: Right.
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3: The outlook for the 2026 Atlantic hurricane season issued Thursday.
4: NOAA is predicting a below normal season with roughly a 55% chance of being below normal. This equates to 8 to 14 named storms with winds at or above 39 miles an hour. Of these, 3 to 6 hurricanes with winds at or above 74 miles an hour. And 1 to 3 major hurricanes, that's your category 3 to 5, with winds at or above 111 miles an hour.
3: Administrator Neil Jacobs of the National Oceanic and Atmospheric Administration explains the factors behind the forecast.
4: It's largely an El Nino event. There's a 98% chance of El Nino conditions occurring later this season, and an 80% chance that this El Nino will be moderate to strong. In the Atlantic, the El Nino increases the vertical wind shear, which disrupts the outflow at higher levels, makes it harder for development of the eastern waves coming off of Africa to strengthen into storms.
3: I'm Rod Bain reporting for the U.S. Department of Agriculture in Washington, D.C.
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3: We are Red Eye Radio. He is Eric Carley, and I'm Gary McNamara. Did a little research here. Johnny Carson's median age for an audience back in 1980,
4: okay.
3: 55.
4: All right.
3: That means half above, half different. Now, that's not an average. The one for Colbert is an average, 68 right. years old.
4: Wow.
3: Letterman's median age in 85, or 83, when I really started watching it. 36. Jay Leno's in 2005, 55.
4: Yeah.
3: Colbert, 68.
4: Average.
3: Yeah.
5: SRN News, I'm Jason Walker, meteorologist predicting a developing El Nino in the Pacific could dampen the upcoming Atlantic hurricane season. National Oceanic and Atmospheric Administration forecasting a below average season with far fewer hurricanes. They're fighting among themselves and remain in turmoil, the Democrats facing trouble and uncertainties. National Committee Chair Ken Martin releasing a critical study of the party's performance in the 2024 campaign. He's done that following intense pressure from frustrated Democrats who demanded he release that material. Just the beginning, the former leader of a Minnesota nonprofit has been sentenced to more than 41 years in prison for her role in a staggering $250 million fraud case. SRN News.
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6: Your Weather Authority forecast. It'll be a cool night with temperatures falling to the 50s and rain showers. Expect more rain on the way tomorrow with highs in the cool upper 50s and low 60s. The rainy pattern will last all holiday weekend. From the Fox 45 Weather Authority, I'm meteorologist Jasmine Lomax for Talk Radio 680 WCVM.
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3: And he is Eric Carly, and I'm Gary McNamara. Good morning.
4: Met a listener yesterday, by the way, just out of the thin blue. We were talking. He works at the store that I was at, and I said, "Yeah. I work nights and the whole thing. I had to run an errand. I was actually out of town, and so I ran into him, and he said, and I said, yeah, been working nights and the whole thing for 30 years." What do you do? And I said, well, I have a radio show. And he's, really? Yeah. What's it called? Red Eye Radio. He holds up his phone. He's got the app right there on the phone. I said, well, thank you. He goes, yeah, I don't always stay up late. You know, it's like they have to admit to you. Oh, I'm sorry. I don't always stay up late.
3: That's okay.
4: That's all right. We understand. We would prefer that you did and listen to us on our great radio stations, but if you can't, there's a good backup. We have the app.
3: Yeah.
4: Thank you, Chris. We appreciate it. Thanks for listening. Younger guy. And more and more, pretty much everybody's younger. By the way, I figured out during the break why you don't like Colbert, because you're too old. You're above his demographic. You're not laughing, but
3: are you done?
4: Huh? I don't think so. I think I got more jokes on the way. They may not be funny, but I laugh at them. See, you're 70. They're 68. Those are younger folks. The Man. Kids. You can say the kids are watching Colbert.
3: Those young people that don't know a damn thing.
4: Those young kids.
3: You know, I am old enough to be a curmudgeon, aren't I?
4: Yeah.
3: What was the guy on CNN? What was his name again? Remember we loved
4: him. Jack. What was his name?
3: Oh, can't think of his last name.
4: Oh, come on.
3: He was.
4: Yeah.
15: He goes off on Nancy Pelosi.
16: What a horrible woman.
15: For using taxpayer money to, you know, for jetting back and forth in the whole thing. And what a horrible woman. And then Wolf chimes in, tell us how you really feel.
16: I just did.
15: Oh my gosh.
16: Wolf's got to be like 78.
15: Oh yeah, yeah,
16: 76, 77, 78. Cause he didn't, when I say graduated from the same high school that I did, he was not in my class.
15: Yeah.
16: So are you checking to see his age?
15: Yeah, checking to see his last name. What was his
16: Blitzer.
15: Last name? No, not Wolf.
16: Oh, oh.
15: I know Wolf's last name.
16: Jack, would you begin with the C? I just remember that's the one we remember where he was talking to Wolf Blitzer, and because he would do like commentary during Wolf Blitzer's show, right? What do you think?
17: What's going on here?
16: I'm old enough to be a curmudgeon. I really am.
15: Jack Cafferty.
16: See? I knew it was a C.
15: Yeah. Jack Cafferty.
16: And the Beaver Brown Band.
15: That's right. On the Doug side. The poor man's Springsteen. Sorry. But yeah.
16: What was the movie?
15: Oh. Remember?
16: Eddie and the Cruisers.
15: Yeah.
16: Oh my God. I always called that movie when, after Seinfeld had the soup Nazi, I called him the musician Nazi because he suffered for his music. Remember how it was so serious? Remember the young kid that came in that would play in the wild guitar?
15: It was so dramatic. And you know,
16: so dramatic.
15: Here's the thing. It doesn't happen that way.
16: And then
15: I'd never, as a kid, when I was in a band, because all the guys in my band, when we were a working band, they were older than me. And I was underage. I had to have a chaperone, not an escort. An escort might have been illegal, depending on what kind of escort you're talking about. Chaperone. I had to have a chaperone when we played clubs. But I never ever suffered for my music. Now, my neighbors suffered from my music when I was practicing, but I never suffered. It wasn't that they made that so melodramatic.
16: You know, it's so funny. This goes back, I don't know, 10 years ago when I said, I put that because it comes from a post I put on Twitter or Facebook because it would have been Twitter back then. And it was a woman I used to work with.
15: Yeah.
16: Works in Chicago now. Great news anchor. And she just loved that movie. Loved it. And I made the comparison between him because he suffers for his music. And I can't think of the guy's name, the actor's name, Michael something. I can't think of his name.
15: Yeah.
16: But it was, as I said, he reminds me of the soup Nazi. He suffered for his music. She thought that was the greatest joke ever.
15: Yeah.
16: Cause if you ever watched Seinfeld, the soup Nazi, he suffered for his soup.
15: What was it called again? What was the movie? What?
16: Eddie and the Cruisers. There was Eddie and the Cruisers too, because remember, Eddie dies. Yes. Cause Eddie dies. Cause that's the one where he really is moody because, you know, they go searching for him because they thought he was dead. And then they found some new tapes and they find that he's alive and working in construction, I think in Montreal or something.
15: Michael Pare.
16: I think it's Michael Pare that's what I remember his name is.
15: Yeah.
16: How they pronounced it. But the young kid wanted to play with him, the young wild guitarist.
15: Oh, that wasn't an accent over the E. That was a dot on my screen. Oh, he's French. Pare. Michael Pare.
16: But he got all angry at him. No. And then he's like, starts strumming like he's Springsteen. It's the, you know, like the chord movement and the intensity of it and the seriousness of it. I never forget laughing going, I've had enough of this damn movie. And I think I wasn't prepared. It was sort of like George Costanza when he watched, when he watched Home Alone, was it? He watched Home Alone 2 first.
15: Oh, that was an accent over the...
16: Okay. He watched Home Alone 2 first and said, and then it was the whole thing that he didn't know the concept of Home Alone 2 because he didn't watch Home Alone 1. But the same thing with Eddie and the Cruisers. I was in Cruisers 2. I saw that. I don't think I've ever seen the first one at all. It was just, and I only saw maybe half of the one because it got to be too ridiculous. So I was like, come on. I know we're the '80s, but were the '80s really that stupid? But let's get to the good stuff. Want to get to the good stuff? Our favorite audio to start the week out was Katie Tour from MS Now. When,
15: by the way, it is Perret.
16: When she, I don't care. We're past that.
15: Nah, not when I'm right.
16: I always, every time I heard his name mentioned, it was Pear.
15: Yeah.
16: Every night, but I don't care.
15: Yeah, they say he pronounces it Perret.
16: Right. But the audio cut of that we played to start off the week was Katie Tour talking about the fact of Mike Johnson talking about that our rights come from our creator. And she asked the question, is he putting God over the Declaration of Independence? And it was just the funniest thing ever. And by the way, thanks to some of the response we got to that was just, and then it seemed like 2 days later, the conservative media picked up on it. They didn't pick on it until later on the week, but I thought this was also beautiful because, this is Graham Plattner for Senate. He put this video out. Now remember, he's a self-avowed communist.
15: Yeah.
16: Okay. Now listen to what, and his campaign put this out. This audio or this audio of him talking at a campaign stop.
15: Mm-hmm.
16: All right. Remember, he's a communist, and if you ever want to have a perfect example of projection, this is it.
15: Yeah.
16: Remember.
15: All right.
16: He says he's a communist.
15: Right.
16: Here we go.
18: Those who are benefiting off of the system we have now, they know what the light at the end of their tunnel looks like. It looks like none of us owning anything. It looks like everything becoming a subscription service. Having no right to fix anything that's yours. It looks like a world in which we all have nothing and they sit in paradise behind walls of concrete and guns.
16: A communist saying that the opposition to his communist philosophy is not owning property. When the basic tenet of communism is not owning property. That's what he actually believes.
15: Yeah.
16: When he said, I was a communist, or I am a communist, what he meant is, the state owns everything, you own nothing, and now he is saying the opposition to his communist philosophy is that they don't want you to own anything, when it's exactly the opposite, is it not?
15: Yeah. What the hell's going on?
16: It's one of those weeks, isn't it?
15: Well, what I'm wondering is...
16: It is one of those weeks.
15: You know, because edibles seem to be evolving all the time. I'm reading all these things. I don't partake because I just don't. But I'm reading all these things about...
16: Are you saying, but you should?
15: Well, no, I just want to understand, like, what's out there, right? Like, you drink tequila...
19: What are the kids doing today?
15: Yeah, you drink tequila, all right, you're going to dance with a lampshade on your head. You drink beer, you're going to get drunk. You smoke weed, you're going to get mellow. But now they're starting to refine all this edible stuff. And I'm wondering if this is what's going on. These anti-communists don't want you to own things.
16: Yeah.
15: Huh?
16: And you have people in there, because it panned to the crowd, they're like, uh-huh, yep, uh-huh, yeah, uh-huh, when it's exactly the opposite.
15: Right, of course. No,
16: in fact, what we promote constantly, because we are in opposition to communism without question.
15: Yes.
16: We are free market.
15: 1000%.
16: We are free market supporters within a constitutional republic. Without question, and we prove it every day, because everything that we talk about is about the individual acquiring wealth. So you, because if you acquire, the whole concept of capitalism is having the opportunity to acquire wealth. And not, if you're a conservative, you do not believe that the only reason that you acquire wealth is for material goods.
15: Like the oligarch of New York. New York City. Mamdani.
16: Yeah.
15: At a Knicks game, sitting in the area where it costs $700 a ticket. You know, this is, they want, this is, their world is, no, we get all the power and control, and at the top, we get all the money. Right. You get nothing. You get no ownership.
16: I just wanted to finish.
15: Else.
16: I didn't finish my point.
15: Oh, okay.
16: I just want to make sure I don't forget about it. The whole concept is for you to acquire wealth, and it's not, if you're a true conservative, you don't acquire wealth only for the reason of material goods.
15: Right.
16: You acquire it so you have it, you can save it, you invest it, and then you get to decide what you do in life and nobody else. The whole idea of capitalism has to be about individual wealth. Not that you'll be a billionaire, but you have the opportunity to acquire wealth so you can experience the opportunity of freedom. It's the complete opposite of what Plattner or anybody else thinks, and he is absolutely lying to you. And those drones sitting there, and I'm talking about like the drone worker bees, like in a beehive, like, we just sit there and we just do nothing and we just shake our head on it.
15: Yeah.
16: That's what you're getting there. And right. it's just people really are clueless. They really, really are. Really are.
15: It's bizarre. Yep.
16: We are Red Eye Radio.
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3: We are Red Eye Radio. He's Eric Carly. I'm Gary McNamara, telling you the Democrats aren't going to change at all. Reading that the House Democrats voted against establishing a Smithsonian American Women's History Museum. And the reason that they did was in the legislation, it said this is for biological women only. The Republicans put that in, and Democrats didn't like that. So,
15: wow.
3: Wow. It's like, you don't need to put that language in. Actually, you do. With the state of the country today? Yeah. Yeah, it's about biological women. So, just they're not going to change. They are not going to change.
15: Identity politics is here to stay.

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5: News this hour from Town Hall. I'm Jason Walker. A judge issuing a lengthy sentence to a woman in Minnesota for fraud, and the search for other alleged scammers continues. More from correspondent Lisa Dwyer.
6: In what is billed by officials as the largest COVID-19 fraud scheme in the country, Amy Bach has been sentenced to nearly 42 years in prison. Bach ran Feeding Our Future and was convicted in a staggering $250 million fraud case that helped ignite an immigration crackdown in Minnesota by the Trump administration. After the sentencing, authorities held a news conference to announce charges against 15 more people accused of fraud and receiving federal payments for a variety of social services administered through Minnesota's state government. I'm Lisa Dwyer.
5: Traveling over the Memorial Day holiday might be a little tough.
7: AAA predicts 45 million Americans will travel at least 50 miles from home this holiday weekend, around 39 million by car. It's a record number, but only about a 1% increase from 2025. Inflation and fuel prices are putting a dent in travelers' wallets. Government data shows airfares have gone up 20% this year, and AAA says the average price for gas is up 30%. Oakland University business professor Michael Greiner says Americans prioritize travel, but are likely to be making some adjustments.
8: They might not eat out as much as they might have, or they might not spend as much money on certain more expensive activities.
7: I'm Jennifer King.
5: In Tennessee, officials calling off the lethal injection of condemned man Tony Carruthers after the executioners tried and failed for more than 1 hour to establish an IV line. Medical personnel had established a primary IV line, but then they ran into trouble finding a suitable vein for a backup that is required by the state. More on these stories, townhall.com.
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10: Mortgage buyer Freddie Mac says the average rate on a 30-year mortgage jumped this week to 6.51%. It's now at its highest level in nearly 9 months, though it remains below where it was a year ago. Mortgage rates have been mostly trending higher since the war with Iran began, driving a spike in oil prices and expectations for higher inflation. That's pushed up the long-term bond yield the lenders use as a guide to pricing home loans. When mortgage rates rise, they can add hundreds of dollars a month in costs for borrowers, reducing their purchasing power. I'm Alex Vega.
5: A positive day Thursday on Wall Street. S&P 500 rose 12 points to 74.45. NASDAQ Composite gained 22, closing at 26,293. And the Dow Jones Industrial Average climbed 276 points at 50,285. Breaking news and analysis, townhall.com. A social media giant settling a lawsuit involving the impact of its product on minors. Here's correspondent Bob Agnew.
11: Meta has settled the first of many lawsuits brought by school districts across the country. Many are suing social media companies, seeking compensation for costs they say they incurred dealing with children's social media addiction and mental health problems. The lawsuit in this case was brought by a small rural Kentucky school district. It had been set to go to trial next month. There are about 1,200 similar cases pending across the country. Bob Agnew reporting.
5: Texas officials suspending the nursing license of Camp Mystic's co-director, that in a scathing order accusing her of not helping kids evacuate during the floodwaters last year. The suspension, one of the state's first actions since the tragedy against a member of the family that owns and operates Camp Mystic. More on these stories, townhall.com.
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12: Your Weather Authority forecast. It'll be a cool night with temperatures falling to the 50s. Expect another round of rain on the way tomorrow. Highs will be in the upper 50s and low 60s. Saturday will be similar with cool temperatures and rain. We'll have morning showers and higher temperatures on Sunday. Highs will reach the upper 60s and low 70s. Then for Memorial Day, there's a chance of scattered showers with highs returning to the mid-70s. From the Fox 45 Weather Authority, I'm meteorologist Jasmine Lomax for Talk Radio 680 WCBM.
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13: This is your president. Maryland has the dumbest governor in America. This guy is out of touch.
14: I believe that leadership means actually having integrity and making sure that everyone feels welcomed. And I believe that making this country great means that there's a place for you.

0: Now, it's Red Eye Radio. Gary McNamara and Eric Harley talk about everything from politics to social issues and news of the day. Whether you're up late or you're just starting your day, welcome to the show from the Relief Factor Studios. This is Red Eye Radio.
1: All across America, we are Red Eye Radio. He is Eric Harley, and I'm Gary McNamara. Good morning. Thank you for being here.
2: Thank you. Thank you very much.
1: This hasn't got any news. I just happened to come upon this.
2: What?
1: Trump's True Social 9 hours ago, based on a successful election of the now president of Poland, who I was proud to endorse, and our relationship with him, I'm pleased to announce that the United States will be sending an additional 5,000 troops to Poland. So we won't be taking them out. We'll be...
2: Oh, they're getting more.
1: Keeping
2: okay.
1: them there. So,
2: all right.
1: That solves that problem. I want to get to an AI statement that Bezos made yesterday, because there's so much on the whole AI thing mm-hmm. here. But just yesterday in Congress, they didn't get the reconciliation through. They didn't get the reconciliation
2: right.
1: budget
2: right.
1: through.
2: Yeah.
1: And apparently members of Congress on the Republican side are balking because of that $1.8 billion Department of Justice Trump administration agreement, which was his initial lawsuit against the IRS. As we said the other day, we're against that completely.
2: Mm-hmm.
1: No administration. And we made the same thing for Congress when they did the slush fund for sexual harassment. They shouldn't be doing that. Courts are set up. Civil courts are set up if you're damaged. Is it a perfect system? No. But every Republican sees the danger of just the perception. Because yesterday, if you saw every single Republican that defended it saying, well, people were going crazy about Trump weaponization. What did Biden do to Trump? That's not the point.
2: No.
1: The point is that it's how you adjudicate it.
2: Yep.
1: And none of them touch that at all. They're very wary of touching. They just sit there and go, no, Trump is justified because there was weaponization of government against him. Well, fine. Go to civil court, go to the Department of Justice, and, you know, you get a deal for how you were damaged. But I want that in the civil courts, by the way.
2: Yep, yep.
1: You get it from how you were damaged. You don't sit there and say the damages include a group of other people who haven't yet even filed for any damages. And there's a specific amount that you set up, which is clearly based on imagery, not on actual damages mm-hmm. of $1,776 mm-hmm. for 1776.
2: Right.
1: You just made it clear that it wasn't about damages. And this is taxpayer money going into it. It stinks. You shouldn't do it. And the reason that the reconciliation budget didn't go, you can scream all you want at Thune and everything else, but the reason it didn't go through was because, and they didn't put the vote on it. Remember, they didn't even do the vote.
2: Right.
1: Was because Republicans balked on it. They go, this stinks.
2: Right. Right.
1: It smells.
2: Right.
1: It cannot pass the smell test. It's not about that the Democrats didn't use government as a weapon against the president. They did. It's how the president and the Department of Justice, adjudicated the situation or came to a particular deal. It shouldn't happen that way. Our federal civil courts exist to solve these problems. The Department of Justice, prosecutors on whatever level that they are on, should not be making monetary civil damage agreements that use taxpayer money to do that.
2: Right. You're bypassing right. the courts altogether.
1: Right.
2: And the next Democrat in office would take that to the extreme.
1: Right. And that's what they know. That's what Republican senators know. So I just want to make sure that we got, mm-hmm. That part out of it. And that, mm-hmm. we don't want any perception of a slush fund being created by anybody in Washington, D.C.
2: Nope. Nope.
1: The courts may give out actual damages. That isn't a slush fund. Damages are specific to an individual or a group of individuals.
2: Right.
1: But it's specific to a particular case.
2: Right.
1: And that's how it should be done. Congress probably has the ability to do that, but it still stinks because what they did in secret, they created a slush fund to keep secret sexual harassment and more things against Congress, and it was reprehensible when they did that.
2: Yep.
1: That's actually more reprehensible than this particular deal, because at least you can sit there and say, okay, it's supposed to go to people that the government was used to, you know, weaponized against them. The deal that Congress made had nothing to do with the weaponization of government. That was to basically make it so you don't have to pay a ton of the cost for defense when you do something wrong.
2: Right.
1: Can't do that.
2: No.
1: You cannot do, and then keep it secret. You can't do that. That also stinks.
2: Yeah.
1: You know, I wanted to play, we wanted to play this audio cut. This is Jeff Bezos talking about, because this is something that we've talked about before, about AI. And there was an article written, and it was, I think the head of Google that was, Wall Street Journal had an editorial that he was out at the college campus and he got booed for it. And he said, you know, you shouldn't be booing because of this, this, this, and this. And they made the point. They said, excuse me. The AI panic is coming because of climate change panic. And you guys, all you tech guys that are now saying AI is fine, you gave hundreds of millions of dollars to the bogus climate change hoax.
2: Mm-hmm. Mm-hmm.
1: You're the ones that created this type of atmosphere to scream and yell and panic and go crazy over the unknown.
2: Right.
1: And as we've always said about climate change, I don't know. I don't know how much we're causing. All I know is the people that have made the allegations have been off completely.
2: What I know is the predictions that they made for years didn't come true.
1: We're completely wrong. And it cost hundreds of trillions of dollars.
2: Oh, yeah.
1: Across the world is what that panic created. And now the new panic is AI because it's an unknown.
2: Mm-hmm.
1: And here's Bezos talking about it yesterday or 2 days ago on CNBC. Here we go.
3: I mentioned my optimism a minute ago, and we should definitely talk about that because I think there's so many people who are afraid that AI is going to take their job. I think that there's going to be a labor shortage as a result. So
4: let's go there then.
3: Yeah.
4: I wanted to stay in space, but let's go to that because
3: we can come back. We can be in space too, whatever you want.
4: Well, Andrew, but that's fascinating because I don't know if you saw Eric Schmidt gave a commencement address over the weekend.
3: Yeah,
4: and the students were booing because they every time he mentioned AI, they were booing because I think they're deeply fearful and worried about whether they're going to have a job.
3: Yeah, well, and the reason they're afraid of that is because all these smart people keep saying that. So there are so many smart people, and they are smart, and they are saying, oh, my God, you know, there are going to be no more radiologists because, you know, AI can read X-rays better than a radiologist can, and there are going to be no more software engineers because AI can program better than a software engineer can. These people are wrong. So what's really going to happen is that it's going to elevate all of these people, and they're going to, it's like you've been digging, let's say you're a software engineer.
4: Right.
3: What it's, the analogy I can give you is you've been digging out a basement for your house with a shovel, and somebody's about to hand you a bulldozer. You should be so happy. If you're digging the basement to your house and somebody says, hey, how about this? I have a tool here that's going to... And there, what's really going to happen is we're going to have so much productivity in our economy that, for example, this is just one effect, a lot of people who have two-earner income households, one of the people is going to drop out of the workforce. That's why we're going to have a labor shortage. People, because of the productivity gains, you're going to be able to afford things. We're going to have, I predict we'll actually have deflation of certain core, assuming we let this technology play out and don't, hamstring it with regulation too early. We will actually have, everything will get, food will get cheaper and housing construction will get cheaper and so on and so on.
4: Is there a transition cost?
3: We can even solve the permitting problem I was talking about earlier for housing. Like it should take, if you are a builder, why does it take you 6 months, 9 months, 2 years, 5 years, depending on what municipality you live in, to get a building permit?
4: AI should be able to do it.
3: AI should do that in 10 seconds, and it should give you a yes or no in 10 seconds. and then you should have your authority to build it. By the way, if it says no, it should give you the six reasons why, right. And then you go change those things and resubmit.
1: Okay, and, you know, he's giving specifics. I don't know if I would go that far. When I look at increases in productivity and increases, you know, in technology, you go back and you look at, you know, you go look in the Industrial Revolution in the United States.
2: Right.
1: You know, when we went from farming to, you know, mechanical.
2: Mm-hmm.
1: And you mean you went from what, 97% of America that was involved in farming to what are we now today? 1-2%?
2: Yeah.
1: And the mechanization probably happened over what, a 50-year period. But you look at, for example, 1890 to 1927, which is considered the second industrial revolution. The first one, actually, they count 1790 to 1840, even though if you look at 1850, 1860, 1870, that's when they really, you know, started, you know, the steel, railroads, and everything else. Mm-hmm. But that was, they look at that as more of a transition period. Once that all got established, what was the productivity increase? And the productivity increase in the second industrial revolution was from 1890 to 1927, which was railroads, automobile industry, mass electrification, worker productivity surges repeatedly reached highs of 3.75% annually. Okay.
2: Yeah.
1: Right now in the first quarter, we had 0.8. All right. You multiply that times 4, 3.2%. Productivity for the year. And that isn't guaranteed that that's going to happen. Post-World War II acceleration. Following the introduction of mass automation, labor productivity grew at a reliable compounded 2.2% rate, making American workers roughly 250% more productive by the late 20th century. Now, during all that time, when computers were invented, every single time, there have been absolutely what they view as, you know, massive changes in jobs, people losing jobs. How many people in the farming industry lost their jobs going to the Industrial Revolution? How many? Millions.
2: I was going to say most.
1: Yeah, most, right. Most. So you go there. Will there be a transition? Yes. We've always looked at it. We go back to the latest one was when Obama talked about the fact that there are no jobs out there because of ATMs.
2: Mm-hmm.
1: And it showed you, for all Democrats out there, he actually wasn't the smartest president in the history of the United States.
2: No.
1: And because, you know, banks talked about, well, actually, no, we have more employees because of this, and we're able to do it here and here. The problem you are probably going to have is people are going to have to redirect what they get educated in. And you're going to need more educated people, even though there still will be service jobs. And we don't even know what industries will pop up because of AI.
2: Right.
1: We don't even know what that's going to be yet, just like they didn't know what was going to happen in 1860 or 1870.
2: Right.
1: You know, did they view mass production? You know, when you think about what mass production did, what Henry Ford did, what he created because of that, and that massive increase in productivity, and all that did was create more jobs and more jobs and more jobs. And we've always said that the people that are screaming that all the jobs are going to be gone, I don't know what evidence they use of prior productivity to say that. Now, when we look at the productivity of what they project out for AI, because that's what you have to look at, let's compare it to what was going on, for example, between 1890 and 1927, when you had so much of that, of mass production mm-hmm. coming in, mm-hmm. electrification. I mean, all these things that made, you look at that, that's almost viewed as if you were in 1840 and you lived till 1930, you were like, what the hell? I can't believe all this.
2: Right.
1: You look at my father, what he was born in 1926 and what he sees today. And he's like, wow, you know, mm-hmm. just incredible.
2: Mm-hmm.
1: They believe that AI will increase overall labor productivity by an average of 1.5% to 3% annually over the next 10 years. Over a 20-year horizon, these sustained compounding gains could significantly double global output, yielding a total cumulative productivity and GDP boost of roughly 18 to 30%. That's in line with the second industrial revolution between 1890 and 1927. And the opposite happened. We had mass immigration. You think about this, the mass immigration that we had in that time and then leading up to the post-World War II baby boom that we'll never see again, and that unbelievable, mind-boggling change in technology created jobs for over 100 million people.
5: Yep.
1: And so the assumption that AI will take them all away, what in history backs that up? How can you project out if we've been wrong all along? Because in the entire history of the United States, everyone has said technology is going to destroy jobs, and it hasn't happened. The opposite has happened. What is the evidence that they are presenting? We said the same thing with UFOs. Yeah, there are things we can't identify, but you look at the science and what the physicists say, they say nobody's visited here. They can't. It's impossible. You bring in the science versus what the projection of the unknown is, what should we be paying more attention to?
2: Well, it's the question, theory applied to, or I guess potential, not really theory, but potential applied at an accelerated rate. Robots will do everything. They'll do this. And my gosh, we're going to need humans, a lot of humans, to make all of that happen.
1: Maintenance.
2: Yep. Infrastructure.
1: Doesn't matter what you have, it breaks down.
2: Right. Yep.
1: And those will be very high paying jobs.
2: Yep.
1: Because the productivity of the equipment you will use to do it will make

Never take time off during the last 2 weeks of the quarter or the last week of the month when freight typically is abundant. Sometimes it works to your advantage to look for loads that take you through home rather than to home. The latter can interrupt your revenue stream and require additional time to get back up to full speed your advantage to look for loads that take you through home rather than to home. The latter can interrupt your revenue stream and require additional time to get back up to full speed.

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6: Welcome, and good morning. Yeah, I found the article. There it is, the panic industry's new target. And when Bezos talked about, in CNBC, they talked about Eric Schmidt, the former Google CEO, when he was booed, when he started talking about AI. Said, he then continued these prepared remarks. There is fear in your generation that the future's already been written, that machines are coming, that the jobs are evaporating, that the climate is breaking, that politics is fractioning, you're inheriting a mess that you did not create. He went on to urge graduates to not let the fear rob them. And this article goes on to talk about, well, Mr. Schmidt, you created a lot of that fear with climate change.
7: Yeah,
6: that exactly. AI now is replacing climate change.
7: Right.
6: Because, again, the argument is the unknown.
7: Right. Yeah. And so something you can't prove disprove.
6: You create panic of the unknown.
7: Exactly.
6: You're responsible. Don't. He's mad that they're booing you.
8: SRN News, I'm Jason Walker. The former leader of a Minnesota nonprofit sentenced to 41 years in prison for her role in a staggering $250 million fraud case. Amy Bach ran Feeding Our Future, which had claimed it provided millions of meals to children. Kyle Busch, two-time Cup Series champion and a NASCAR superstar, has died. He was 41. No cause of death has been given. Forecasters say it could be a mild hurricane.

0: season later this year. The reason? They say they're predicting a developing El Nino could mean a below-average season with much fewer hurricanes. A Paris appeals court finding Airbus and Air France guilty of manslaughter in the 2000 crash of a plane from Rio to Paris. This is SRN News.
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2: Your Weather Authority forecast. It'll be a cool night with temperatures falling to the 50s. Expect another round of rain on the way tomorrow. Highs will be in the upper 50s and low 60s. Saturday will be similar with cool temperatures and rain. We'll have morning showers and higher temperatures on Sunday. Highs will reach the upper 60s and low 70s. Then for Memorial Day, there's a chance of scattered showers with highs returning to the mid-70s. From the Fox 45 Weather Authority, I'm meteorologist Jasmine Lomax for Talk Radio 680 WCVM.
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11: We are Red Eye Radio. He is Eric Carly, and I'm Gary McNamara. Yeah, so I mean, that's one thing that both I think you and I notice is you know the panic over AI. We see Democrat states coming out now and saying, no, we don't want, you know, data centers here, AI we don't want here, whatever. You're not going to stop it.
12: No.
11: And so it's going to be there. But the assumption is it's the unknown, just like climate change. And this is like climate change 2.0 because there's a great unknown to the effect that it's going to have. The effect has to be something that's going to destroy society as a whole.
12: Right. Right.
11: And that's what you're getting. And it's just the brand new panic. And the Wall Street Journal pointed that out about the tech people that are coming out saying, look, AI is going to benefit society, you know, and everything else. And we don't know why we're being booed. You're being booed. And what's his name? The former head of Google talked about climate change. Well, you're the one you guys put hundreds of millions of dollars into promoting all the bogus aspects of climate change.
12: Yeah.
11: And now you're up there speaking and getting booed. Well, hey, guess what? AI is a new climate change.
12: Yep.
11: Now that the public has finally figured out all the apocalyptic scenarios that liberals put out there never happened. And now that the UN has come on and said, well, okay, those things really aren't going to happen. Well, it's what many people have been saying for the longest time. You have not provided any empirical evidence of it.
12: No.
11: And when you look at AI, when you look at increases in productivity, whatever they are, and there's been massive increases in productivity. Just think of it. Over a 50-year period, Eric, electrification.
12: Yeah.
11: Think about it. Electricity.
12: Yeah.
11: Think about how many people lost their jobs because of electricity. Or the automobile, but a lot of people gain jobs. And so I've always...
12: Well, some relationships were affected because, you know, the lights came on.
11: That's true.
12: Whoa. You look much different.
11: Wow. Distance and darkness was your best cosmetic. You know, when that's why I go back, I look at history and look, okay, well, what was the actual productivity? What do they believe the productivity is going to be here, you know, because of AI? And what has it been, in the past? And were there major industries that were upset and lost jobs? Were there major evolutions in what jobs were? Absolutely. Oh, but yeah. Were new jobs created? So this assumption, as Biso said, these are really smart people. You know what I found out? There's not a lot of really smart people out there.
12: No.
11: That was the biggest falsehood I had when I was younger. I always thought these people in Congress and the president, I mean, these people are just, these are qualified individuals. Blah, blah. No, they're not. You know, some are, but a ton of them are not, as we found out. They can say some of the stupidest things and propose some of the stupid things that mankind has ever promoted.
12: Well,
11: but as I've always said with AI, you look at the history of massive increases in productivity and what it did. Why do you assume that this, and all I want is a coherent explanation, not based on panic and drama and just fear of the unknown.
12: Yeah.
11: And well, I don't get it.
12: You know, I understand one outgoing official is a doctor. I'm a doctor.
11: Oh, jeez.
12: They look.
11: Oh, God. Cassidy said that, by the way.
12: Yeah, yeah.
11: I'm a doctor.
12: Doctor.
11: I don't look in the past. I only look in the future. Well, actually, if you're a doctor, you do look at the past. What was your last blood work?
12: Right. Exactly.
11: And what was the blood work before that?
12: Turn your head and cough, would you? But it's because I don't know where it's going doesn't mean, well, in fact, it's actually how the liberals are taking that and running with it. We have, it's open-ended, right? Nobody knows what the future is. The world is going to be gone by 2035. If we don't do something now, well, they've been saying this over and over again. And with AI, The difference is we become more efficient as a society, and there is a great potential for an expansion of wealth. That scares the daylight out of the left. If you're going to become more efficient, think about the advent of the smartphone, right? Then next thing you know, Obama's giving a commencement speech. Don't go out there and get all knowledgeable on your computers and whatnot.
13: Right.
12: You know, and because they cannot stand the informed voter. They can't have a world where AI, eventually, when they hone it, because it's not 100% yet.
13: No,
12: it still has a touch of the Wikipedia thing where it's only, it's true a lot, but at some point, I'd say right now, more people are learning from AI because they will look something up and, oh, this happened. Well, that happened. Well, that happened. And it's sourced and, you know, you got to consider the source, but it's sourced and the left does not like people being informed.
13: Remember the panic of 5G just a few years ago?
12: Oh, yeah.
13: But you take AI with the combination of 5G.
12: Yeah.
13: In industry.
12: Yeah.
13: And in robotics.
12: Yeah.
13: Oh. I mean,
12: well, that's the other side, prosperity. Yeah. Because if you're creating wealth, if you're expanding the economy and people are getting smarter, they're becoming, smarter about everything, including what the government does with their taxpayer dollars.
13: I think you made a great point. So let's hit it again because I think it's worth mentioning again. It was a great point that because you have this type of productivity and because we still live in a country, as was pointed out when Trump went to China may build these things. It's the United States that comes up with the ideas and designs them.
12: Right, right.
13: And because we are an entrepreneurial nation and that culture still exists in our society, it's still there. Look, we've had times, you know, people think, well, we're as socialistic as we've ever been before. look at 1933 and 34 and 35 and 36 in this country.
12: Yeah.
13: And see, you know, about socialism. Anarchy. Look at the anarchist in the early part of the 20th century. You know, anarchy was huge.
12: Mm-hmm.
13: You know, we've gone through, we've gone through unbelievable racism in this country.
12: Mm-hmm.
13: So many things that we've gone through and come out better, you know, in the end. But I just look at it and I just say, we just live in such a reactionary society that if there's an unknown, we assume the worst.
12: Yeah, exactly.
13: And technology, we've done it all the time. We've done it since the, you know, the last 200 years. We've been doing it really since the Industrial Revolution, you know, started.
12: Right.
13: Early on the 1800s when you really started seeing a movement that way.
12: Mm-hmm.
13: 'Cause you think about it, you think about what we were at the beginning of this country, since we're now getting very close to the 250th anniversary,
12: mm-hmm.
13: just technological wise and where we are now. I go back, I'll be seeing Dad next weekend, but when you go back to my dad being born in 1926,
12: mm-hmm.
13: it's like they had coal bins. Horse and buggy, you know, would still bring to them, you know, in the late 1920s, early 1930s, they still had horse-drawn carriages, you know, bringing milk and stuff to your door.
12: And a block of ice for the ice box.
13: You still had ice boxes. We would used to get the biggest kick out of my grandmother. And, you know, this would have been in the 60s and 70s. Hey, kid, stay out of the ice box. It's a refrigerator. Why the hell should you call it an ice box? Because they used to have a box and ice was put in it.
12: Right.
13: It's like, you're kidding. No. And, you know, you look at the electrification of America in itself, how mind boggling that had to be when that, you know, first, you know, happened and the panic that could you imagine the drama? You're going to put these wires in the house. Every house is going to burn down.
12: Well, it's also a combination of business getting smarter, more efficient, and people getting smarter, which in business makes them more efficient. Yeah. If you think about that, and also the need for the infrastructure and all this job creation Bezos is alluding to, we've heard that from Mike Rowe, in building the power plants, the infrastructure for the data centers, all of that is going to require, because the building of the infrastructure ahead of demand is critical for AI. Because we're already getting a taste of AI. We know what it can do in terms of giving us information. Right now it's an enhanced Google search, right? And I mean for the average user. Integrated into industry, it becomes, well, like Jeff Bezos's top guy, their CIO, their chief information officer, was telling their own programmers there at Amazon. This goes back several months. AI is going to do all the coding. If you're learning to code, as Joe Biden suggested a few years ago, sorry. Because if you look at that, that really is the type of stuff you want AI to do. No offense to the people who code, right? Because we're going to take on other jobs where it has to be done by a human. And that infrastructure, the power, the maintenance, and the control of it all. I mean, quite frankly, we're going to act to a large degree as chaperones. Whether we work in the industry or not, society is going to decide how much of that we want integrated into industry or our personal lives, because it becomes a privacy issue when you start having everything. We've kind of opened our homes to Alexa and listening devices and everything else already. But there's always going to be some pushback on that. So there's always going to be a great deal of human control. You know, this whole, well, when it becomes self-aware and then it starts. Okay. Let's.
13: HAL 2001, yeah, Space Odyssey.
12: Exactly. I'm not saying that's not going to happen, but let's not jump into the movie version just yet.
13: We are Red Eye Radio.
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0: We are Red Eye Radio. He is Eric Harley, and I'm Gary McNamara. Well, with Labor Day weekend here, I just saw the trailer about 20 minutes
12: Memorial
0: ago.
12: Memorial Day.
0: What'd I say?
12: Labor Day.
0: Oh. Thank you very much.
12: Yourself.
0: With Memorial Day here, Labor Day, with Memorial Day here, I just saw the trailer for Lucky Strike, which is the movie coming out with, what's his name, Clint Eastwood's son. I can't think of his first name. His son's, on the Battle of the Bulge called Lucky Strike.
12: Yeah.
0: Just saw the trailer.
12: Yeah.
0: Pretty intense. And it's about a soldier and his men caught behind enemy lines. They're all killed, and he survives behind enemy lines. And they say it's a great, great, great, great movie, and probably one of the best movies that's going to be out there about the Battle of the Bulge.
12: Yeah. My grandfather, my mom's dad, fought in the Battle of the Bulge. And it's the thing about that era, the thing about that generation, they didn't come home and talk about it.
0: No, they didn't.
12: You know, my mom's oldest sister before she passed, said the only real information was they were kind of told to keep quiet. Don't bring home the atrocities of war to your family, basically. Mm-hmm. You know, I think they were just trying to be considerate of families. But it also, back then they called it shell shocked, but it was PTSD.
13: Yep.
12: And so that puts you and you come home. Now you've got to reassimilate, go back to work, whatever that work is, which was very different post-war because it was Great Depression. Then you go to war, you come back and you're coming out of the Great Depression and it's post-war and things have changed drastically. So I didn't learn a lot. The only thing is, my grandfather wrote my grandmother that it was cold and the jackets were very thin. That was his only complaint, apparently. So can't wait to see that movie.
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0: News this hour from Town Hall. I'm Jason Walker. Former leader of a Minnesota nonprofit firm has been sentenced to 41 years in prison for her role in a fraud case. Amy Bach ran Feeding Our Future, which had claimed to provide millions of meals to children. House Judiciary Committee Republicans rejecting subpoenas for architects of a new anti-weaponization fraud at the Justice Department. Here's correspondent Bernie Bennett.
5: House Republicans rejected a bid from Judiciary Committee Democrats to subpoena several Trump administration officials involved in the establishment of a new $1.8 billion anti-weaponization fund that's been cast in a negative light. Ultimately, 18 House Republicans voted Wednesday to dismiss the motion to compel testimony from those involved in the creation or execution of the account. The new fund was announced Monday as part of a settlement deal with President Trump, where he agreed to drop his $10 billion lawsuit against the government over the leak of his tax returns, in part in exchange for the creation of the account. Bernie Bennett, Washington.
0: Secretary of State Marco Rubio says he will not discuss it or how and when the United States would seek to enforce Raul Castro's indictment.
6: Why would I say to the media what our plans are about that? I know you have to ask, but why would I answer that? The bottom line, there's a lot. He's at that point, he becomes a fugitive of American justice. And, well, you know, if there's an announcement, I'm probably, we'll tell you afterwards, not before.
0: Castro was indicted on Wednesday by the Justice Department, that on criminal charges involving the shoot-down of a plane of Cuban exiles in 1996. SpaceX's newest and biggest Starship will have to wait at least a while before launching on a test flight from Texas. A series of last-minute problems forced a delay Thursday. SpaceX does say they might try Friday. More on these stories, townhall.com.
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0: NOAA Administrator Neil Jacobs says the forecast the Atlantic may see fewer storms than average this year is due mostly to a developing El Nino formation in the Pacific.
26: With roughly a 55% chance of being below normal, 35% chance of near normal, and a 10% chance of above normal. This equates to 8 to 14 named storms with winds at or above 39 miles an hour. Of these, 3 to 6 hurricanes with winds at or above 74 miles an hour, and 1 to 3 major hurricanes, that's your category 3 to 5, with winds at or above 111 miles an hour.
0: A French court has found Airbus and Air France guilty of manslaughter in the 2009 crash of Flight 447 from Rio to Paris. 228 passengers and crew members were killed. Breaking news and analysis, townhall.com. Legendary NASCAR driver Kyle Busch is dead at the age of 41, just hours after he was hospitalized.
27: Other drivers have been reacting with shock on social media. Busch is a two-time Cup Series champion who won more races than anyone across NASCAR's three national series. He'd reportedly been struggling with a sinus cold and on May 10th radioed his crew at Watkins Glen to request a doctor meet him after the race. He went on to win the Truck Series at Dover Speedway on May 15th. His family, Richard Childress Racing, and NASCAR issued a joint statement on his death, saying our entire NASCAR family is heartbroken by the loss. I'm Jennifer King.
0: And Howard Fendrich, a longtime national sports writer for the Associated Press, is dead. He was 55. His reporting brought readers inside dozens of Grand Slam tennis finals, not to mention alpine ski slopes. More on these stories at townhall.com.
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28: Your weather authority forecast. It'll be a cool night with temperatures falling to the 50s and rain showers. Expect more rain on the way tomorrow with highs in the cool upper 50s and low 60s. The rainy pattern will last all holiday weekend. From the Fox 45 Weather Authority, I'm meteorologist Jasmine Lomax for Talk Radio 680 WCVM.
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2: Now, it's Red Eye Radio. Gary McNamara and Eric Hurley talk about everything from politics to social issues and news of the day. Whether you're up late or you're just starting your day, welcome to the show from the Relief Factor Studios. 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
13: All across America, we are Red Eye Radio. He is Eric Hurley and I'm Gary McNamara.
17: Hi.
13: You know what the problem with television today? And then this has got nothing to do with Colbert. We'll get to that later on.
17: Oh, okay.
13: All right. We really don't, because I was trying to relate the Democrats and the autopsy of the 2024 election. I was looking for some type of analogy to any modern TV program, that had a coroner that would do an autopsy. Because the only thing I could figure out, and again, maybe it's my age, but I go back to Quincy. This is like, this autopsy is like, remember Quincy was never doing any autopsies. He left it all to Sam. Sam did all the dirty work. Just like on, remember the, Gary Cole on the,
17: Midnight Caller?
13: Midnight Caller?
17: Yeah.
13: Remember his producer? He went out and solved crimes. He did the show. The producer did all the dirty work and then he went out and solved crimes.
17: I think they should bring that show back and make it a mesh with Office Space, where he takes calls and says, yeah.
13: So I was thinking, I mean, I know there's the one that I've seen is probably in the last 15 years, the Dr. G Coroner, the one woman. But that's
17: really?
13: Like that. Yeah.
17: Is it a life,
13: it's a reality. It's a real thing.
17: Okay.
13: Real cases.
17: All right. Wow.
13: But Quincy was basically, I mean, he was the coroner, but he never did any coroner work. And apparently whoever did this political autopsy, has no political autopsy experience whatsoever, or left it to Sam. Just said, Sam, you take care of it. I'm gonna go out and party.
17: Yeah.
13: But the thing is, I mean, I couldn't stop laughing yesterday. I mean, the first one, which nobody bought into, there wasn't one Democrat who I saw interviewed yesterday that bought into the fact that the reason that the Hillary,
17: hello.
13: What's the difference? That the Harris campaign, the problem was they lost because the Harris campaign did not go negative enough on Trump. They were too soft on Trump. Now, wait a minute. Here's the thing. There's two points that were made.
17: Yeah.
13: That they didn't go hard enough on Trump.
17: Right.
13: And number two, I like number two. That's what a lot of people thought of the autopsy report. Mm-hmm. Mm-hmm. That Biden did not groom her. He didn't set her up during his entire term to be the shining star to replace him. And of course, there was nothing in there at all about issues. And there was nothing in there at all about Biden and his age and everything else. But you look at it, the Harris campaign didn't go negative enough on Trump.
17: Well,
13: there may be some credibility to that, because the first thing that she did, she promised to build a wall.
17: Not only did she not go tough on Trump, she tried to be Trump.
13: Yeah. And I still get people, I'd have to go back, to the last year, go way back on X to find it on my own page, but new people that find me, all of a sudden I'll see them, people still today like that post that I remember the post I put out that said, Trump has united the nation. because now Harris on like four or five major issues agrees with Trump.
1: Well,
13: if you agree with Trump, if you're saying, if when she first came out and said,
17: we called her Kamaga instead of Kamala.
13: Yeah. And I remember that because I remember a woman getting really ticked. We did it the entire night. Yeah. All right. Enough already.
1: Quit saying Kamaga.
13: Uh-huh. And so if you agree, if the opponent that you have demonized, and at that point, remember, you were demonizing him as a party for what? 9 years, maybe at that point? Because you think about the 4 years he was in office, and then the 4 years Biden was in office, and then the year before that he was campaigning.
1: When
13: you demonize someone and call them Hitler and everything else, and then the first thing you do in a very short campaign is try to, I was going to say co-opt, co-MAGA all of his positions that he held, which was the reason that he won in 2016 and then again in 2024. Well, yeah, then you might have gone soft on him.
1: Yeah.
13: And the other thing is,
17: I think she's got a crush on him.
13: And the other thing, that Biden didn't set her up for success. They go,
17: didn't groom her.
13: Well, but there's some credibility to that.
17: Well, when he made her to groom her, he would have had to have talked to her at some point.
13: Well, but
17: they had no communication with each other.
13: First thing that he did that destroyed, well, it destroyed his credibility and it destroyed hers also, is when he made her the border czar.
17: Right.
13: But she didn't do anything about people crossing the border. And everybody knew. We said it at the time. We said, wow, Biden just set her up. And because because Biden said, we're going to have open borders. And then he said, hey, you go fix what I created. Well, he wasn't going to stop it.
17: Remember when she made the visit to the border, but it wasn't the border. It was like 10 miles outside of El Paso or something stupid. And it was like, you're not at the border.
13: And then she remember, I'm going to go to all these Central American countries to look for the root cause. Well, the root cause is open gates at the border.
1: Yeah.
13: And so.
1: Yeah.
17: Yeah, it's.
13: And then she tried to, as they got closer and realized that wasn't working. As you got closer to the election, then she started reversing agreeing with Trump.
17: I mean, think about building the ad. Think about building that ad. We always love to break it down into the meetings, right?
1: Mm-hmm.
17: The meetings that, okay, what are we going to do? Right. Well, the idea is we're going to project an image where she is stronger on the border than Donald Trump. So we're going to build this ad. They spent a lot of money. How much money? Where are we going to place it? Are we going to test it? Will we do any audience testing to get some feedback to see if people buy into this ad? Is it working? Any kind of testing whatsoever. I mean, it was so horrible. It doesn't matter what you do. But quite frankly, there is no autopsy to be done. Because it was so absolutely chaotic. It just dissolved into a heaping, steaming pile of nothing. Which is the way it was always going to go. There was no way that Joe Biden was going to drop out. I'm convinced to this day that when Nancy got on the phone with Joe and said, hey, it's time the five families have talked and it's time that you step down. And then he wrote that letter. And when he wrote the letter, I'm sorry, when the auto pen wrote the letter, he endorsed Kamala. I don't think there was that. I don't think that was in the plan. I don't think they needed him to endorse Kamala. I don't think they wanted him to endorse Kamala. Because I don't think the party was certain that she was going to be the one. I would bet a dollar. I don't have one right now, but if I had one, I would bet a dollar that there were talks behind the scenes about, okay, let's have a mini primary or anything else. But certainly in his letter announcing he was dropping out, I don't think they expected him to endorse Kamala Harris. Now, maybe they were on their way to deciding how they were going to endorse. Maybe they thought, okay, there's no way around it. Maybe they were eventually going to do it. But I don't think they expected him to do it day one. Remember, it took the Obamas days to get on board with her.
13: Here it is. I found it.
17: All right.
13: I went back and found the post.
17: All right.
13: August 13th, 2024. Yeah. I'm getting my years confused. What? I was thinking that last year was election year.
17: The old age is getting to
13: me. Yeah, yeah. August 13th, 2024.
17: Yeah.
13: And this was a post I put out. Donald Trump has united the nation. Even Kamala Harris now agrees with the pro-Trump MAGA agenda. Donald Trump is fracking. Harris campaign now agrees. Donald Trump is pro-secure border. Harris campaign agrees. Donald Trump wants no taxes on tips. Harris campaign agrees.
17: No, we broke everything down. Everything down. Because, and I don't know, again, what the meeting, what the thought was. Because you have to come out and appeal to the people that are going to vote for him. And remember what happened toward the end. Obama was wagging his finger at black men saying, yeah, you can't vote for Trump. Here's how all of that happened. I'm convinced. I don't have any evidence, but it's apparent. You look at how they behaved during that time. I don't think they expected him to endorse her in that letter. I think they were scrambling, wondering how they were going to, you know, announce whatever it was going to be. But I don't think they expected Joe to lay down which was really kind of laying down a gauntlet for the party. I dare you to do something about it. I could be wrong. But then you get to, okay, how do we make her? Because honestly, it wasn't just her that had this idea of making her campaign more like Trump, stronger on the border, and all this garbage.
13: Yeah.
17: No, it was the party thinking, what are we going to do?
13: Yeah.
17: Because we're losing.
13: Yeah.
17: We're losing minorities to Trump. And she's a minority. We're going to have to do something to blend in, to make sure that or to attempt to bring people back. Well, okay, you want to be strong on the border? Strong on the border.
13: Yeah, that was, and remember, they did drop it as they got closer. They realized it was not working.
17: It was backfiring
13: badly on their base. The base didn't want to hear that.
17: And that's when they started scolding.
13: Yeah.
17: Which is exactly what Obama did.
13: Exactly. Yeah.
17: You know, and that's the MO of the left.
13: Yeah.
17: You know, they throw out something out there. They try and moderate. Oh, look, he wasn't an angry Nazi. He was, you know, or at least he was an angry Nazi. He was angry at the time, you know, and he no longer feels that way. He's still got the tattoo on his chest somewhere, but they make excuses all day long. And then at the end, when they realize they're losing, they get angry and scold you.
13: Well, I could do it. I have no notes here at all. No notes whatsoever. There's one article here that says Harris campaign didn't go negative enough on Trump. DNC autopsy concludes. By the way, the DNC has said, no, we don't agree with it. But it's very simple. Number one, they lost. We say two issues, or actually three issues that I think drove it. But the first two was the Democrats' position and Biden on the border, and people believed that Kamala would do the exact same thing. Nobody bought into the fact that she was going to be tougher on illegal immigration to the country than Trump. That's number one. Number two was prices. Inflation, yeah. Inflation killed them, and they pretended that it did not exist. And on the cultural issues, the top women's issue became, as we know, the radical transgender movement. Mm-hmm. So those are the issues that killed them. Now, what killed Kamala Harris? She can't put a sentence together. She can't do anything ad lib. She was afraid of doing any interviews where it was ad lib.
3: Right.
13: If there wasn't a teleprompter,
3: right,
13: she couldn't do it.
3: Right.
13: And, you know, when Biden failed miserably in that one debate and was gone just like that, and then Kamala started speaking, there was panic in the Democratic Party again going, you know, she has her all of her cognitive abilities, and she has just the toughest time forming a sentence or relating an idea as Biden. And then it came into the, what do they call it, the word salad?
17: The word scramble. Yeah.
13: The word salad.
17: Right.
13: The word salad, yeah, became comical. It became made its way into popular culture. You know, these are, you know, here's a Kamalaism.
17: Yeah.
13: And it would just be ridiculous. Like, what did she say?
17: It was
13: what
17: so prevalent, people were losing weight.
13: It's,
17: you know, I can understand the basis of Joe's gibberish.
13: Yeah.
17: Hers, I can't tell you what's going on. I have no idea.
13: Right.
17: And there's the problem. You know, in 2016, they pushed Joe aside and it was Hillary's turn, you know, which of course, and then Joe went on the tour. Well, I could beat him. Remember that in 2016, but it was Hillary's turn and they clearly didn't want all the baggage from Joe Biden coming to the surface, but at least he was more coherent in that election season. But by the time we got around to 2020 and then 4 years later, 24, oh my gosh, it was horrible.
13: Yeah, it was.
17: And then his vice president was even worse, and she has no cognitive issues that we're aware of.
13: Right. So simple autopsy doesn't take a lot.
17: No.
13: And every

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0: McNamara. And I'm just playing this audio cut, listening to this audio cut. It was Wolf Blitzer.
1: Okay.
0: I can't believe he went to the same high school that I did, with Representative Jared Moskowitz.
1: Mm-hmm.
0: But we're just going to play, we'll play the representative's comments later, but I just want to play this. He also pointed out this, and they are correct in this with the autopsy, but this isn't just a problem with the Harris campaign, it's a problem with the

0: Democratic Party. Here we go.
1: All right. It urges Democrats to shift away from identity politics and move toward a middle-class appeal.
0: Identity politics is the racism of the Democratic Party, as we have always said. They recognize that judging people by groups and not individuals is a problem. That was actually correct in the autopsy.
2: Yes, it is.

0: SRN News, I'm Jason Walker. Democrats facing a lot of trouble. National Committee Chair Ken Martin releasing a critical study of the party as their party's performance in the 2024 campaign. It's just the beginning. The former leader of a Minnesota nonprofit has been sentenced to 41 years in prison for her role in a massive fraud case. Amy Bach ran Feeding Our Future, which had claimed to provide millions of meals for children. One of the very best in NASCAR has suddenly died. Kyle Busch had been hospitalized a few days ago with a serious illness. He was 41. Asian shares advancing following modest gains on Wall Street. Analysts say investors are watching for signs of any progress in peace talks. This is SRN News.
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2: Your Weather Authority forecast. It'll be a cool night with temperatures falling to the 50s. Expect another round of rain on the way tomorrow. Highs will be in the upper 50s and low 60s. Saturday will be similar with cool temperatures and rain. We'll have morning showers and higher temperatures on Sunday. Highs will reach the upper 60s and low 70s. Then for Memorial Day, there's a chance of scattered showers with highs returning to the mid-70s. From the Fox 45 Weather Authority, I'm meteorologist Jasmine Lomax for Talk Radio 680 WCBM.
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10: 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More on the Democrat autopsy, especially where we believe they're correct, where they said we have to stop with identity politics. 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
10: One of our biggest frustrations with the Republican Party, and it's been decades for me, you know, well, more than two decades. I can't believe 21 years you and I have been working together, July 15th.
11: Wow. Coming up in a few years, we can say, for a quarter of a century. I'm not sure that I'm on board for saying that when it happens. I think we'll just say for well over two decades. Comedian Dusty Slay has a bit about that. Well, how far well over?
10: Well, somebody brought up to me, you know, we're almost to August, and August is when the Boston album was released, the first Boston album in 1976. And I went, that's a half a century ago. Oh, and all of a sudden, things in my life, benchmarks in my life, have become half a century ago. So what I do is, when I think about that, I say, okay, that'd be 1976. So if I was thinking a half century before that, that would be 1926, which is when my father was born.
11: Well, think about this. Rock and roll was essentially born in 1955. So it would be like listening from music from 1905, which I don't even know what was around in 1905. Wire recordings? I have no idea. It was pre-radio. Wow. That album is that old? 50 years old.
10: Yep.
11: All right.
10: And what I remember about it is when they came out, and it was like, wow, how this guy was able to produce this and whatever. But for decades, you and I, and then even before that, have been talking about the Democrats and identity politics. For me, and I've always stated this, I believe that the modern identity politics really came into the forefront, into popular culture. Not that it didn't exist before, but I think when it really became into popular culture was modern talk radio began, which was the late 80s.
11: Yeah. By the way, the top song of 1905 was Give My Regards to Broadway, and Yankee Doodle Boy.
10: Wow.
11: Yeah. So, yeah. And we're talking about Boston, which, by the way, still rocks.
10: Yeah. That was 1905, where 1926 would be 50 years before.
11: Well, no, what I was saying is if in 1955, when
10: you go back 50 years there. Okay.
11: You would go back 50 years, it would be 1905.
10: Right.
11: And people would be celebrating, and maybe they were. But you do the boy.
10: For decades, we've been talking about, identity politics. And I said, for me, when I first recognized it was when talk radio, you know, the modern talk radio, which is really opinionated talk radio, came like never before to the radio. And you had black conservatives.
11: Mm-hmm.
10: And it was those black conservatives that were called every name in the book.
11: Yeah.
10: That you truly were not, you know, you weren't black, you whatever you were. You know, you were a traitor, you were Uncle Tom, all these racist things were thrown at them, which was the point that all black people must think alike, that black people do not have the ability to have their own thoughts.
11: Yeah.
10: And we saw that as, you know, to the forefront, again, with, the summer of 2020 with Black Lives Matter. That if you were a black cop, you were betraying your race. And the symbolism of that, we'll never forget that. We'll never forget that symbolism of the two white women screaming at a black cop, telling him he was betraying his race. And that was just the most mind-boggling
11: insane
10: thing. Right, that if all blacks must agree that blacks shouldn't be cops.
11: Yeah.
10: Blacks should not be enforcing law and order on the streets. That's how bizarre it got. And then the identity politics became, you know, in the last few years, evolved into critical race theory,
11: mm-hmm.
10: which is, as we said, but it's natural. If you think this way, if you judge people by groups and not individuals, then you judge everybody by groups and not individuals.
11: Yeah.
10: And so we looked at it and we went, well, critical race theory is basically saying that racism is so culturally, embedded in the mind of white people that it might as well be genetic. And
11: right.
10: Therefore, since all white people are racist, society should be set up as if all white people are racist. And therefore, we cannot have society the way that it is now. The assumption must be you need to protect any marginalized group from the racism of the whites, which they all have, and you can't get rid of it.
11: Right.
10: And you look at it, you know, the woman we had, who used to be the climate change, advocate who said, yeah, they brought race into it. I couldn't debate. I had to agree with everything, even if it didn't make sense in climate change,
11: mm-hmm.
10: because I was a white woman and my opinion didn't count.
11: Right.
10: Therefore, an opinion that was completely bogus, if it came from somebody with different skin, could not be challenged.
11: Right.
10: That's what you get with identity politics. And so when you look at it, when you look at the identity politics, judging people by groups and not individuals, it is absolutely a core value of the Democratic Party. We've told you the people already that have said, you know, whether it's Carville he was talking yesterday. I just can't think of his name. Rahm Emanuel.
11: Yeah, I was going to say Rahm Emanuel said it before.
10: Rahm Emanuel.
11: Yeah.
10: Tim Ryan back in 2018 when he ran, I think it was 2018, he ran for speaker. And said, we've got to stop the identity politics. Now this autopsy of what's wrong with the Democratic Party, this is where they were absolutely right. We've got to stop the racism. And our frustration is the fact that the Republicans seem politically impotent to do anything about it.
11: Yep. They are.
10: It's out there. It's blatant. They admit it. They've institutionalized racism inside of their party. And the Republicans are still on the defensive. And we've been talking about this since you and I have been together. Stop being on the defensive. They're the racist. We also talked about that moment when we said, why, you know, you take an opinion on something and they would turn to you and say, well, you're a racist. You're a racist.
11: Mm-hmm.
10: And we would say, why do they keep thinking that way? And we finally went, well, duh. Human beings always believe that we all think the same. Therefore, if you don't think like me, you know, you must be flawed or whatever. I've come to the realization that people don't think the same. But the fact is, to me, that was the projection of people in the Democratic Party. If they're racist, they're assuming you are.
11: Right.
10: And I think a lot of the Democrats, they talk about white guilt. If you find white guilt, I think you find it a ton in Democrat supporters, especially when you look at the demographics and the opinion of Democrat white women.
11: Yeah.
10: And you had that woman yesterday that was talking about that climate change. I couldn't say anything. I had to agree with this because I had to atone for what my ancestors did. Well, anybody with just an ounce of common sense knows you are not responsible for anything except what you think. That's it.
11: Your actions and your thoughts.
10: You aren't responsible for anything, but that's what racism does. And the Republicans who should be on the attack 24/7 on it can never get their act together on it and still are always constantly on the defensive when a Democrat calls them a racist instead of being on the offense.
11: Yep.
10: It is one of the most frustrating things I personally feel towards the Republican Party because it's so obvious what they do. The Democratic Party just yesterday recognized their racism, their institutionalized, their systemic racism is their party.
11: Yeah.
10: And they have to stop it. And the Republicans,
11: we don't know how to fight this. Well, it's, and it's, you know, it's just as offensive. The GOP's behavior or lack of behavior, not being able to actually stay on that messaging, is also offensive because if you know the wrong, and it is wrong, and I don't mean just in the political sense that the opposition party is, you know, it's our opposition party and we're going to gain from it.
10: It's evil.
11: It's wrong.
10: It's evil.
11: And you're not on board with pointing it out and condemning it at every turn. That's offensive.
10: Yeah.
11: That's wrong.
10: Especially when it's the easiest thing to do. I've never heard a Republican do what we do. Well, what is identity politics? They say it. Well, identity politics is judging people by groups and not individuals. That's racism.
11: Yeah. Right.
10: And they should come out and say Democrat, major Republicans should be coming out every day, especially after that autopsy, see Democrats admit they're racist.
11: Well,
10: they are the racist party. They're the ones that recognize what, you know, that they need to stop judging people by groups and start judging them as individuals.
11: Yeah. And it was during, Trump's first term, I was co-hosting, filling in on WBAP's morning show with Hal Jay, and we had Sean Spicer on, and we were talking about the liberal activist media. And I said, well, these are activists, Sean. These aren't journalists. And he actually said during the interview, you know what? I've never heard it phrased that way, but you're right.
10: And I
11: thought to myself,
10: and we've been saying it for years. We've been saying it for years.
11: You know, and I didn't say it to him, but I was so shocked that because you talk of, look, he's a Beltway insider. We should have been getting it from them, not the other way around.
10: Yeah.
11: But that's part of, and I don't want to put everything on Sean Spicer, but it was an indication as to how the bubble, you know, the living in that bubble inside the Beltway or, you know, inside that world works, where they're not on point. Because we can see it. This autopsy of the party is basically the outside looking in, dissecting everything, what went wrong, but it's also recognizing what the perception of the people was, right? It really is the outside looking in. What happened here after the fact? Well, if you're on the inside, you're never doing that. And the GOP is not doing that and hasn't been doing that. And it's way too easy to do.
10: We are Red Eye Radio.
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0: We are Red Eye Radio. He is Eric Crowley, and I'm Gary McNamara. Hopefully, a year from now, we will not be doing a Republican autopsy.
1: Well, I think you and I kind of do it on the fly, don't we? I mean, we always do these autopsies for both parties, I think, on the fly, but our frustration is that the GOP has great opportunity and doesn't take advantage of it. I think Trump has at times, but then as soon as he does, he starts that, then all of a sudden he throws something in his own way, you know, and, you know, like, 500,000 Chinese students.
0: Yeah. Where the hell did that come from?
1: You know, I mean, I don't know how much of a move that will be in November, but the point is that messaging, there's still a lot of work to be done for the GOP.
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9: News this hour from Town Hall. I'm Jason Walker. A judge handing down an extraordinary prison sentence, nearly 42 years, to Amy Bach, former leader of a Minnesota nonprofit. She was convicted in that multi-million dollar fraud case that helped ignite an immigration crackdown by the Trump administration. Assistant Attorney General Colin McDonald says this warning goes out to those they're still searching for.
10: And now my message to the fraudsters is this. Eat, drink, and be merry today, because your days of frolicking and freedom are numbered. We are doing everything we can to find you. And when we do, we will prosecute you. And we will claw back every dollar you have stolen from the American people.
9: Democrats National Committee Chair Ken Martin has released a critical study of the party's performance in the 2024 campaign. That move follows intense pressure from frustrated Democrats who had publicly demanded the release of that report. NOAA Administrator Neil Jacobs says the forecast that the Atlantic will see fewer storms this year is due mostly to a quickly developing El Nino formation in the Pacific.
11: With roughly a 55% chance of being below normal, 35% chance of near normal, and a 10% chance of above normal. This equates to 8 to 14 named storms with winds at or above 39 miles an hour. Of these, 3 to 6 hurricanes with winds at or above 74 miles an hour.
9: One of the very best in NASCAR has died suddenly. Kyle Busch had been hospitalized 3 days ago. He was just 41. More on these stories, townhall.com.
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14: 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Still, industry forecasts show millions of people plan to get away during the holiday weekend and other trips over the coming summer months. Some may opt for shorter getaways, closer destinations, and low-cost, more affordable activities like hiking. Bob Agner reporting.
9: In New Delhi, some auto rickshaws now displaying images of President Trump with the slogan, Happy Birthday, America, splashed across the back of the vehicles. Campaign featuring Mr. Trump and the Statue of Liberty has appeared on about 100 auto rickshaws across the city. It was unveiled by Sergio Gore, the U.S. ambassador to India. Breaking news and analysis, townhall.com. Well, dispatch calls made from those who got there first, then fell ill responding to a possible overdose. Those calls have now been released.
15: Audio from dispatchers reveal how a deadly and dangerous situation unfolded in New Mexico when first responders were called to a home for a possible overdose situation.
16: Be advised, looks like we have 3 patients at this time. 2 of them may not be breathing.
15: More than a dozen first responders began coughing, vomiting, and experiencing dizziness.
16: Dispatch, be advised, this is going to be a mass casualty incident. I need multiple rescues en route now.
15: As more units were called in, one responded.
16: Breathing apparatus requested at this time.
15: Sound courtesy Broadcastify. I'm Lisa Dwyer.
9: In eastern Congo, fears growing over the Ebola crisis. 148 dead, nearly 600 cases. More on these stories, townhall.com.
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17: Here at Fox 45 forecast, rainy and cooler today. Temperatures only in the low 60s. Plan on more rain tonight as temperatures fall back into the very cool low 50s. From the Fox 45 Weather Authority, I'm meteorologist Amy Aronson for Talk Radio 680 WCBM.
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3: Now, it's Red Eye Radio. Gary McNamara and Eric Harley talk about everything from politics to social issues and news of the day. Whether you're up late or you're just starting your day, welcome to the show. 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
0: All across America, we are Red Eye Radio. He's Eric Harley and I'm Gary McNamara. Well, exit stage left, Stephen Colbert. Okay, sorry, I've snaggled this quote from.
1: Yeah, stage left. I get it. Stage left.
0: Yes. Exit stage left. I've thought about that, but that's, it's like, we have no idea, Gary, who, somebody who's 40. I have no idea who Snagglepuss is.
20: Heavens to Murgatroyd.
0: Heavens to Murgatroyd.
20: It's no longer relevant even.
0: Exit stage left.
1: It's, I don't even know what that cartoon was about. And I was a kid when it was on. I was like, what? What's he supposed to be?
0: Heavens to Murgatroyd.
1: Heavens to Murgatroyd. I don't even know what that means.
0: But,
1: yeah,
0: I mean,
1: so
0: it's over. He did this. Look at this yesterday in his attempt, apparently, to punish CBS.
1: Okay.
0: Let's play this here. Here we go. All right. Here we go from Colbert last night. Right.
21: Peanuts is a powerful brand and corporation in and of itself. Anyone illegally using that music is going to have to pay through the nose. Lewis. Excuse me, Lewis. Is the band right now playing the same Peanuts music that I just said people are being sued for using without permission? Is that what he's doing? Yeah, is that what they're doing?
22: Yeah.
21: Oh no, I hope this doesn't cost CBS any money.
0: And just
1: like your show did?
0: Yeah, just
1: for years?
0: Just so people know what he, in case you don't know, music is trade is copyrighted. Mm-hmm. And I don't know if they have now, since they have musical artists on, he had Springsteen on, so they are paying ASCAP and BMI for that.
1: Yeah, they have to pay if they have to pay the royalties to the writer, to the performer. Right.
0: I don't know if that includes in their deal music from Peanuts or not, but it just was to me, I was like,
1: whoever owns the rights gets paid.
0: Right. Yeah. So you're trying to, I don't know if that Peanuts is included under their deal with ASCAP, BMI or whoever, whatever union.
1: Well,
0: you're
1: for them, it's not a blanket deal.
0: It would be per song.
1: You pay
0: per song,
1: whatever the song is, you're going to pay whoever owns the rights to that song.
0: And so his point was he wanted to make it so CBS had to pay more money and that way he makes some kind of statement. The other thing I saw was when Letterman was on, Letterman was making the comparison of Colbert to Johnny Carson. Just like, oh, for God's sake, stop it.
1: Yeah.
0: Jeez. He's, as we said yesterday, he took the brand of a late night talk show host. He wasn't alone in doing it, but he took the brand of that show, even with Letterman on the vast majority of the time, which was just entertainment. Entertainment for the sake of entertainment.
1: Yeah. In fact, Letterman kind of broke it open to the college crowd. Letterman was considered, people may not realize if you're not old enough, he appealed to the younger crowd because he would bring in, different types of music and everything else. But he also took a different approach of the, you know, behind the scenes thing of what's going on back there. And they would take the camera and follow and, mm-hmm. and it turned into a bit, or actually it was written as a bit, but it made it look like, you know, you're breaking down the fourth wall thing and the music and all of that. It was kind of taking it on to the next generation without copying what Carson did exactly. Carson was hanging out with his buddies. Carson, in fact, if you watch it, it's still available. If you watch it, it's actually come full circle. It is a modern day podcast. They're smoking.
2: I didn't see any drinking, but they did smoke.
1: They do have the coffee cups, and what's in them.
2: They made fun of the coffee cups,
1: and they always talk about that.
2: If Ed was drinking,
1: exactly. So you know, so it's a modern day podcast.
2: No, but we made that point a couple of weeks ago. I said when you go back to it, you know, and you watch the old Carsons, you're like, it's almost like a lot of modern day podcasts.
1: Yeah,
2: especially if you've got, you know, the comedians, on there.
1: Yeah.
2: And, you know, it's maybe at times, you know, it's different, but I got the podcast feeling just over the last year or so, cause Letterman's on, when I wake up,
1: mm-hmm.
2: Carson's on.
1: Right.
2: And, you know, and it's on Antenna TV.
1: Right.
2: And so I didn't last night, and I don't every night, but occasionally I'll put it on and I try to guess what year it is.
1: Oh yeah. Okay.
2: You know, it's like, okay, yeah. Is this the 70s? Is it 85?
1: Yeah.
2: How's he dressed? What's the topic out there?
1: Right.
2: And it's, you know, it's quite humorous, but I remember I was more of a Carson fan because I was watching Carson before Letterman even existed.
1: Sure.
2: But I remember when Letterman came along. And I was living in Florida, and it was my buddy Dangerous Dan Patrick,
1: mm-hmm.
2: who did the afternoon show at the radio station that I worked at. Great. God rest his soul. He died a few years ago, mm-hmm. but, he's the one that I had a little, we lived on like, there was these realtors, who worked in Fort Walton Beach, and they owned this land out in Navarre.
1: Right.
2: Navarre, Florida. And it wasn't as big as it is now where we used to live, which was like 40 acres.
1: Right.
2: It was all woods.
1: Mm.
2: And now there's condos and everything there.
1: Mm.
2: But there was my little cottage and then he had a mobile home. And
1: right.
2: I remember when I moved there, I didn't know where to live. I was looking for a month and Dan said, well, there's a little cottage that's right next to me where I live. And I drove out there and the cottage was just, it was 50 feet from the Santa Rosa Sound, the intercoastal waterway.
1: Mm.
2: And you had your own beach and you could walk out until you got to where the barge channel was. But it was beautiful. The whitest sands you could imagine. I went, I can live here. And the rent was incredibly cheap because what they said was, we want somebody out here to just watch out to make sure everything is okay. So
1: okay.
2: We've lowered the rent if we can find people we can trust.
1: Mm.
2: You know, we know Dan,
1: mm-hmm.
2: you know, you're working at the station that we advertise on,
1: mm-hmm.
2: whatever.
1: Mm-hmm.
2: You know, if you want to move in here and it was like, I don't know, it was like $250 a month.
1: Wow.
2: And it was like, I want it. And so, he would always say he worked afternoons. He'd get home. He goes, all right, I'm going to watch Atlanta Braves baseball. He's the one that got me to watch more baseball than I ever watched before. And then Letterman. He's the reason I started watching Letterman. And I remember I went and I just thought about this now when I asked you when I said, how old do you think the average age of the people that watch Colbert is? And you said 29.
1: Mm-hmm.
2: I know why you thought it.
1: Mm-hmm.
2: Because when we saw where it was going, Carson was the old guy. Then Letterman came in. And he was going after the college age kids and you go back and you look at the bands that he was playing. Not that he wouldn't play a little bit, maybe of an older band once in a while, but Letterman was playing bands that the mass culture didn't know of, but
1: right.
2: the college kids did. It was,
1: right.
2: he played
1: oh,
2: a
1: yeah.
2: ton of college radio bands.
1: He was considered the college crowd
2: yeah.
1: late night talk show host.
2: And so when you see that it went from that You know, then he, when he took over the Tonight Show and everything else, you just, I would just assume, like you did, if I didn't know, because I was shocked when I saw it, but the average age of somebody who watches Colbert is 68. So the complete, there's been a complete demographic shift.
4: And the reason, by the way, I thought 29 is because, and of course, they'd be older now because he hasn't been hosting full time The Daily Show for a while, but Jon Stewart, I mean, his audience was roughly 30-ish. I don't have the demographics in front of me, but they were, it was a young audience. And Letterman was a young, you know, he had that, and it was the perfect demos. One of the things that happened with Jay Leno at NBC is that he aged out of the target demos for ads. And he was number one, except it was the wrong demos. And if you look at what's going on with Colbert, I'm sorry, for all of us in our 60s, we're not the demo. The advertising demo is much younger. And that happens. There's, again, I mentioned the A&E show. Longmire. It was number one, the number one show on A&E. Great show. Wrong demos.
2: What I, and again, we're all biased in our own way. I never found the first Colbert show. I never found it funny.
4: You mean on Comedy Central?
2: Yeah.
4: Yeah. Yeah. Right. Right.
2: I never found it's funny. I've always viewed Colbert, as even some of the stuff he did. You ever, cause people were playing the thing where he did, remember he did the thing, the vaccine thing?
4: Yeah.
2: The vaccine thong.
4: Well,
2: the vaccine thong. Well. The vaccine song.
4: there's one way to get cured of a few things. I got my vaccine thong today.
2: All right. It's a Friday.
4: I sure hope this thing works and works fast. Cause
2: see, we have funny moments on the show, but they're always completely accidental.
4: Yeah. Unlike Colbert, we have funny moments.
2: Right. I always found him silly, not funny.
4: Well,
2: and I think there's a distinction between silly and not funny. And then he took that silliness, in my opinion, and became a political activist. He became a political activist without question.
4: Right.
2: He basically said to hell with half the audience.
4: Well, it's, you know, and he was doing a parody of Bill O'Reilly is what he was doing.
2: Oh, no, but I mean on, the second
4: on
2: show.
4: Right. Yeah,
2: I mean,
4: on Comedy Central, right. It was a parody of Bill O'Reilly. And the problem with parodies is if they go on longer
2: too
4: than,
2: long, yeah.
4: You know, 15 minutes, then it's like, okay, now you're just mocking. And so what I noticed is as a person, he was too arrogant. What I look for in comedy is vulnerability, self-deprecating stuff.
2: Yeah.
4: Stewart had it. Letterman had it. Carson had wasn't an arrogance. It was, he just had a certain demeanor and it was about, you know, being, you know, properly dressed and the whole thing. But Carson could be silly. If you look at the bits that Carson did.
2: Yeah.
4: That's the difference. Carson, in fact, if you look at Jimmy Fallon, in some ways, he can be like Carson. Now, don't write me an email because I'm not comparing him. But the point is, he can be silly.
2: The style can be the same, even if it's not pulled off the same way.
4: Right.
2: That's
4: right.
2: A fair.
4: Conan could be silly, but Conan was silly all the time.
2: Yeah.
4: And there has to be that balance. With Carson, he wasn't always silly. So when he did it, it was great. He pulled it off. And it was funny. With Colbert, he's always got that arrogant smirk on his face. That's not funny to me. That's somebody who thinks that they're on a higher level.
2: But Carson had a genuine face.
4: Yeah.
2: With genuine, you looked at it and the perception is this guy is genuine. Now in his real life, he was quieter, but he always had that sense of humor.
4: Yeah.
2: And it was almost as if we know this is stupid.
4: Right.
2: You know, we know this is, you know, we know this is stupid. Right. We know this is ridiculous, but he had a warm
4: demeanor,
2: to him. To me, Colbert always was plastic. And this is out, by the way, this is not a political analysis of his show.
4: Right.
2: Because obviously one of the biggest mistakes he made is just alienating half the audience by becoming a political activist, which he did.
4: Right.
2: This is just his style to me was not genuine. It wasn't warm. It didn't come across as caring.
4: The smirk is a defensive kind of posturing. If you think about it, it's setting up this, you know, again, arrogant attitude, and it always has that person looking down their nose at whoever is there, whether it's a guest or somebody they're talking about in a monologue, and you can't get away with that. Kimmel has that. He doesn't have the smirk. He just has that look. Actually, he goes for a full-on smile instead of a smirk as an activist. With Fallon, you know, sometimes he's a bit much, too much fanboy stuff when he's interviewing anybody.
2: You know the
4: problem? But he's silly and he's trying to have fun.
2: But the problem I see with Fallon,
4: yeah,
2: the guests are stronger personalities than he is.
4: Yeah, yeah.
2: It makes sense?
4: Yeah, yeah. He's trying, there's too much fanboy mixed in with the thing, and that makes him look.
2: Right. And not that you can't have strong personalities, because Carson dealt with, what's his name?
4: Ed McMahon. Doc Severinsen?
2: Sharky. Remember he did this show Sharky?
4: Oh, Don Rickles.
2: Don Rickles. He had Don Rickles on.
4: Yeah.
2: You can't be more of a stronger personality.
4: Yeah.
2: But their chemistry was just killer.
4: Oh,
2: and then he would throw shots back at him.
4: Crushed
2: because it was what it was is the fact that it was all the boys getting together.
4: That's it. That's why it's more like a podcast.
2: Right. It wasn't host versus these are the guests. It was the guests were just everybody
4: hanging out.
2: It was almost like it was like a party almost.
4: Yeah. It really was.
2: And that's why we thought it was much more podcast. But yeah, and the fact that Letterman, Kimmel, Colbert don't realize that they took the format from an entertainment format to a political activist format and won't admit it shows either the fact that they're delusional or they're lying.
4: Right.
2: We are Red Eye Radio.
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6: The outlook for the 2026 Atlantic hurricane season issued Thursday.
22: NOAA is predicting a below normal season with roughly a 55% chance of being below normal. This equates to 8 to 14 named storms with winds at or above 39 miles an hour. Of these, 3 to 6 hurricanes with winds at or above 74 miles an hour. And 1 to 3 major hurricanes, that's your category 3 to 5, with winds at or above 111 miles an hour.
6: Administrator Neil Jacobs of the National Oceanic and Atmospheric Administration explains the factors behind the forecast.
22: It's largely an El Nino event. There's a 98% chance of El Nino conditions occurring later this season, and an 80% chance that this El Nino will be moderate to strong. In the Atlantic, the El Nino increases the vertical wind shear, which disrupts

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0: We are Red Eye Radio. He is Eric Carly, and I'm Gary McNamara. Did a little research here. Johnny Carson's median age for an audience back in 1980.
1: Okay.
0: 55.
1: All right.
0: That means half above, half different. Now, that's not an average. The one for Colbert is an average, 68 right. years old.
1: Wow.
0: Letterman's median age in 85, or 83, when I really started watching it.
1: Hmm.
0: 36. Jay Leno's in 2005.
1: Hmm.
0: 55.
1: Yeah.
0: Colbert, 68.
1: Average.
0: Yeah.
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0: the world of sports in shock this morning. One of the very best in NASCAR history has died suddenly. Kyle Busch was just 41. The Democrats facing big trouble. National Committee Chair Ken Martin releasing a critical study of the party's performance in the 2024 campaign. Former leader of a Minnesota nonprofit sentenced to more than 41 years in prison for her role in a fraud case. Amy Bach ran Feeding Our Future, which she said was claimed at giving food to millions of hungry kids. Asian shares have advanced following modest gains on Wall Street. And a court has found Airbus and Air France guilty of manslaughter, that in the 2009 crash that killed 228 people. SRN News.
1: Your Fox 45 forecast, rainy and cooler heading into the weekend. Plan on more rain showers today with highs in the cool low 60s. Rain is ongoing tonight as temperatures fall into the even cooler low 50s. And then more showers likely on Saturday. Saturday looks like a complete washout with rain from start to finish and temperatures in the upper 50s to near 60. From the Fox 45 Weather Authority, I'm meteorologist Amy Aronson for Talk Radio 680 WCBN.
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8: And he is Eric Carly, and I'm Gary McNamara. Good morning.
9: Met a listener yesterday, by the way, just out of the, you know, the thin blue. We were talking. He works at the store that I was at. And I said, yeah. I work nights and the whole thing. I had to run an errand. I was actually out of town. And so I ran into him, and he said, and I said, yeah, been working nights and, you know, the whole thing for 30 years. What do you do? And I said, well, I have a radio show. And he's, really? Yeah. What's it called? Red Eye Radio. He holds up his phone. He's got the app right there on the phone. I said, well, thank you. He goes, I don't always stay up late. You know, people, it's like they have to admit to you, oh, I'm sorry. I don't always stay up late.
8: That's okay.
9: That's all right. We understand. We would prefer that you did and listen to us on our great radio stations. But if you can't, you know, there's a good backup. We have the app.
8: Yeah.
9: You know, so yeah, thank you, Chris. We appreciate it. Thanks for listening. Younger guy. And more and more, pretty much everybody's younger. By the way, I figured out during the break why you don't like Colbert, because you're too old. You're above his demographic. You're not laughing, but
8: are you done?
9: Huh? I don't think so. I think I got more jokes on the way. They may not be funny, but I laugh at them. See, you're 70. They're 68. Those are younger folks. The Man. Kids. You can say the kids are watching Colbert.
8: Those young people that don't know a damn thing.
9: Those young kids.
8: You know, I am old enough to be a curmudgeon, aren't I?
9: Yeah.
8: What was the guy on CNN? What was his name again? Remember we loved him.
9: Oh, Jack.
8: Jack, yeah.
9: Jack. What was his name?
8: Oh, I can't think of his last name.
9: Oh, come on.
8: He was.
9: Yeah. He goes off on Nancy Pelosi.
8: What a horrible woman.
9: For using taxpayer money to, you know, for jetting back and forth and the whole thing. And what a horrible woman. And then Wolf chimes in. Tell us how you really feel.
8: I just did.
9: Oh my gosh.
8: Wolf's got to be like 78.
9: Oh yeah. Yeah.
8: 76, 77, 78. Cause he didn't, when I say graduated from the same high school that I did, he was not in my class.
9: Yeah.
8: So are you checking to see his age?
9: Yeah, just checking to see his last name. What was his
8: Blitzer.
9: Last name? No. Not Wolf.
8: Oh.
9: I know Wolf's last name.
8: Jack, would you begin with the C? I just remember that's the one we remember where he was talking to Wolf Blitzer, and because he would do like commentary during Wolf Blitzer's show, right? What do you think?
10: What's going on here? The problem with everything today.
8: I'm old enough to be a curmudgeon. I really am.
9: Jack Cafferty.
8: See? I knew it was a C.
9: Yeah. Jack Cafferty.
8: And the Beaver Brown Band.
9: That's right. On the dark side. The poor man Springsteen. Sorry. But yeah.
8: What was the movie?
9: Oh. Remember?
8: Eddie and the Cruisers.
9: Yeah.
8: Oh my God. I always called that movie when, after Seinfeld had the soup Nazi, I called him the musician Nazi because he suffered for his music. Remember how it was so serious? Remember the young kid that came in that would play in the wild guitar?
9: It was so dramatic. And, you know, so dramatic. Here's the thing. It doesn't happen that way.
8: And then
9: I'd never been when I was in a band, because all the guys in my band, when we were a working band, they were older than me. And I was underage. I was, you know, so I had to have, an escort at the, a chaperone. Not an escort. An escort might have been illegal depending on what kind of escort you're talking about. Chaperone. I had to have a chaperone when we played clubs, but I never ever suffered for my music. Now, my neighbors suffered from my music when I was practicing, but I never suffered. It wasn't that they made that so melodramatic.
8: You know, it's so funny. This goes back, I don't know, 10 years ago when I said I put that, because it comes from a post I put on Twitter or Facebook, because it would have been Twitter back then. And it was a woman I used to work with.
9: Yeah.
8: Works in Chicago now. Great news anchor. And she just loved that movie. Loved it. And I made the comparison between him, because he suffers for his music, and I can't think of the guy's name, the actor's name, Michael something. I can't think of his name.
9: Yeah.
8: But it was, as I said, he reminds me of the soup Nazi. He suffered for his music. She thought that was the greatest joke ever.
9: Yeah.
8: Because if you ever watched Seinfeld, the soup Nazi, he suffered for his soup.
9: What was it called again? What was the movie? What?
8: Eddie and the Cruisers. Yeah. Then there was Eddie and the Cruisers too, because remember, Eddie dies. Yes, because Eddie dies. Yeah, because that's the one where he really is moody, because, you know, they go searching for him because they thought he was dead, and then they found some new tapes, and they find that he's alive and working in construction, I think in Montreal or something.
9: Michael Pare.
8: Isn't it Michael Pare?
9: They got an accent.
8: I think it's Michael Pare that is what I remember his name. Pronounced it. But then the young kid, the young kid wanted to play with him, the young wild guitarist.
9: Oh, that wasn't an accent over the E. That was a dot on my screen. Oh, he's French. Pare. Michael Pare.
8: But he got all angry at him. No, it's, and then he's like, starts strumming like he's Springsteen. It's the, you know, like the chord movement and the intensity of it and the seriousness of it. I never forget laughing, going, I've had enough of this damn movie. Because I think I wasn't prepared. I was sort of like George Costanza when he watched, Home Alone, Home Alone 2 first.
9: Oh, that was an accent over the.
8: Watched Home Alone 2 first and said, and then it was the whole thing that he didn't know the concept of Home Alone 2 because he didn't watch Home Alone 1. But the same thing with Eddie and the Cruisers. I was in Cruisers 2. I saw that. I don't think I've ever seen the first one at all. It was just, and I only saw maybe half of the one because it got to be too ridiculous. I was like, come on. I know we're the 80s, but were the 80s really that stupid? But let's get to the good stuff. Want to get to the good stuff? Our favorite audio to start the week out was Katie Tour from MS Now. When,
9: by the way, it is Pare.
8: When she, I don't care. We're past that.
9: Nah, not when I'm right.
8: I always, every time I heard his name mentioned, it was Pare.
9: Yeah.
8: Every night, but I don't care.
9: Yeah, they say he pronounces it Pare.
8: Right. But the audio cut of that we played to start off the week was Katie Tour talking about the fact of Mike Johnson talking about that our rights come from our creator, and she asked the question, is he putting God over the Declaration of Independence? And it was just the funniest thing ever. And by the way, thanks to some of the response we got to that was just, and then it seemed like 2 days later, the conservative media picked up on it. They didn't pick on it until later on the week, but I thought this was also beautiful because, this is Graham Plattner for Senate. He put this video out. Now remember, he's a self-avowed communist.
9: Yeah.
8: Okay. Now listen to his campaign put this out. This audio or this audio of him talking at a campaign stop.
9: Mm-hmm.
8: All right. Remember. He's a communist, and if you ever want to have a perfect example of projection, this is it.
9: Yeah.
8: Remember.
9: All right.
8: He says He's a communist.
11: Right.
8: Here we go.
12: Those who are benefiting off of the system we have now, they know what the light at the end of their tunnel looks like. It looks like none of us owning anything. It looks like everything becoming a subscription service. Having no right to fix anything that's yours. It looks like a world in which we all have nothing and they sit in paradise behind walls of concrete and guns.
8: A communist saying that the opposition to his communist philosophy is not owning property, when the basic tenet of communism is not owning property. That's what he actually believes.
11: Yeah.
8: When he said, I was a communist, or I am a communist, what he meant is the state owns everything, you own nothing, and now he is saying the opposition to his communist philosophy is that they don't want you to own anything, when it's exactly the opposite, is it not?
11: Yeah. What the hell's going on?
8: It's one of those weeks, isn't it?
11: Well, what I'm wondering is...
8: It is one of those weeks.
11: You know, because edibles seem to be evolving all the time. I'm reading all these things. I don't partake because I just don't. But I'm reading all these things about...
8: Are you saying, but you should?
11: Well, no, I just want to understand, like, what's out there, right? Like, you drink tequila.
8: What are the kids doing today?
11: Yeah, you drink tequila. All right, you're going to dance with a lampshade on your head. You drink beer. You're going to get drunk. You smoke weed, you're going to get mellow. But now they're starting to refine all this edible stuff. And I'm wondering if this is what's going on. But these anti-communists don't want you to own things.
8: Yeah.
11: Huh?
8: And you have people in there, because it panned to the crowd, they're like, uh-huh, yep, uh-huh, yeah, uh-huh, when yeah. It's exactly the opposite.
11: Right, of course. No,
8: what we promote constantly, because we are in opposition to communism without question,
11: yes.
8: We are free market...
11: 1,000%.
8: We are free market supporters within a constitutional republic without question. And we prove it every day because everything that we talk about is about the individual acquiring wealth. So you, because if you acquire the whole concept of capitalism is having the opportunity to acquire wealth and not if you're a conservative, you do not believe that the only reason that you acquire wealth is for material goods.
11: Like the oligarch of New York City, Mamdani.
8: Yeah.
11: At a Knicks game, sitting in the area where it costs $700 a ticket. You know, their world is, no, we get all the power and control, and at the top, we get all the money. Right. You get nothing. You get no ownership.
8: I just wanted to finish.
11: Else.
8: I didn't finish my point.
11: Oh, okay.
8: I just want to make sure I don't forget about it. The whole concept is for you to acquire wealth, and it's not if you're a true conservative. You don't acquire wealth only for the reason of material goods. You
11: right.
8: acquire it so you have it, you can save it, you invest it, and then you get to decide what you do in life and nobody else. The whole idea of capitalism has to be about individual wealth. Not that you'll be a billionaire, but you have the opportunity to acquire wealth so you can experience the opportunity of freedom. It's the complete opposite of what Plattner or anybody else thinks, and he is absolutely lying to you. And those drones sitting there, and I'm talking about like the drone worker bees, like in a beehive, like, We just sit there and we just do nothing and we just shake our head.
11: Yeah,
8: that's what you're getting there. And right. it's just people really are clueless. They really, really are. Really are.
11: It's bizarre. Yep.
8: We are Red Eye Radio.
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22: We are Red Eye Radio. He's Eric Carly. I'm Gary McNamara. Telling you, the Democrats aren't going to change at all. Reading that the House Democrats voted against establishing a Smithsonian American Women's History Museum. And the reason that they did was in the legislation, it said this is for biological women only. The Republicans put that in, and Democrats didn't like that. So,
9: wow.
22: Wow. It's like, you don't need to put that language in. Actually, you do. With the state of the country today? Yeah. Yeah. It's about biological women. So just, they're not going to change.
9: They are
22: not going to change.
9: Identity politics is here to stay.

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6: Breaking news this hour from Town Hall. I'm Rich Thomason. Senate Republicans have left Washington for their Memorial Day break without voting on a roughly $70 billion bill to fund immigration enforcement. They leave town amid Republican disagreement over a $1.8 billion fund to compensate those who claim persecution by the Biden Department of Justice. President Trump says the U.S. will be sending an additional 5,000 troops to Poland. The move comes as 5,000 American troops are pulled out of Germany. Secretary of State Rubio talking about U.S.-Cuba policy and what could come next.
7: Trump administration officials have previously alluded to the possibility of military action against Cuba, but Marco Rubio's latest remarks will take on added weight after the murder charges leveled against Raul Castro. Casting doubt on a diplomatic outcome, Mr. Rubio said the Trump administration was both very serious and very focused on changing the Cuban regime. His comments follow a buildup of U.S. military might in the region, with the USS Nimitz aircraft carrier and three escort warships arriving in the Caribbean Sea in recent days.
6: The BBC's Joel Gunter in Washington. Secretary of State Rubio is in Sweden now. He'll be addressing a NATO foreign ministers meeting. President Trump has blasted the alliance for not lending a hand in the Iran war. There's also a great deal of uncertainty about the future U.S. role in the NATO alliance. Democratic National Committee Chair Ken Martin is
8: released a study. It's critical of the party's performance in the 2024 campaign. Among other things, the so-called autopsy cites a persistent inability or unwillingness to listen to all voters. Looks like a soggy Memorial Day weekend is in store across the east and the southeast, mostly sunny and dry across the west and the Midwest. NASCAR icon Kyle Busch has died, the age of 41. More on these stories at townhall.com.
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10: 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Here's Chuck Whitaker with traffic and weather on the threes.
11: Some rain in the area and an early morning wreck on the BW Parkway northbound as you're coming up to the airport cutoff. And after Route 100, I'm looking at the camera and I just saw a wrecker heading north on the right shoulder. So they're in the process now to hook the vehicle up, get it out of there. Last report that we had was the lane blockage was in the left-hand lane. Of course, the parkway is only two lanes, so that would be half the roadway available at that point, and there is a backup after Route 100 as you're traveling northbound. I'm Chuck Whitaker with traffic and weather on the threes on Talk Radio 680 WCBF.
12: Your Fox 45 forecast, rainy and cooler today. Temperatures only in the low 60s. Plan on more rain tonight as temperatures fall back into the very cool low 50s. From the Fox 45 Weather Authority, I'm meteorologist Amy Aronson for Talk Radio 680 WCBF.
10: 56 degrees in White Marsh, 55 in Joppatown at 6:04. Here are the latest headlines from the WCBM Maryland News Center, brought to you by Audiology Associates. And if Memorial Day holiday travels will take you through Annapolis, expect heavy traffic in the area of the Bay Bridge today. In addition to vacationers hitting the road, the U.S. Naval Academy graduation will be taking place at Navy Marine Corps Memorial Stadium. General Dan Kane, Chairman of the Joint Chiefs of Staff, will address the U.S. Naval Academy's class of 2026. The graduation event is by invitation only. The Navy Blue Angels are scheduled to perform a flyover, weather permitting. The event will be broadcast on the USNA homepage, and it will also be streamed on the Naval Academy's YouTube channel. And Delaney Valley Memorial Gardens will hold its annual Memorial Day ceremony on Monday. Family, friends, veterans, and community members are all welcome to attend tribute honoring the brave men and women who made the ultimate sacrifice for the nation. The ceremony takes place in the Circle of Immortals section of the Field of Honor Garden, beginning at 10 a.m. Last night's winning Maryland lottery pick three was 425. The pick four, 0260. 6:05 on Casey and Company. Steinout Sports coming up next.
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14: 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Well, we lead with some shocking news this morning. The two-time NASCAR Cup Series champion Kyle Busch has died. The news sending shockwaves through the garage and the racing world. Busch was hospitalized yesterday due to a severe illness and passed away just hours later. NASCAR, the Busch family, and Richard Childress Racing announced the death last night, but did not offer a cause of death. Busch is the first active NASCAR Cup Series driver to die since Dale Earnhardt passed away on the final lap of the 2001 Daytona 500. Kyle Busch was 41 years of age. Meanwhile, the Orioles, trying to make some headway, find themselves in MLB World's 13 games out of first place as they open a three-game holiday weekend set with the Tigers tonight. Chris Bassett will try to improve on that 1-5 mark. Reliever Anthony Nunez, who blew the finale in St. Pete, insists the clubhouse is not down and out.
15: Just keep the push forward. Nobody's really down. Nobody's really out. You know what I mean? Everybody's still working hard, trying to push wins together and keep going forward.
14: And the game time tonight will be 7:05 p.m. Coming up in 30 minutes, the Ravens wrapping up OTAs in Owings Mills. And that is Stein on Sports.
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17: I just got three things to say. God bless our troops. 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

0: Top of the morning to you. 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It is a Friday, May the 22nd, 2026, Memorial Day weekend kicking off today. And coming up in the program this morning, Maryland leaders deflecting on the out-migration problems when people are moving out of the city and out of the state. The DOJ cracking down on a fraud in Minnesota and in other states. We have the assistant attorney general in charge of this, Colin McDonald, weighing in on what was going on in Minnesota. But our top story here today is, once again, we've got outside money from George Soros through the Working Families Party, which is nothing more than a communist front, trying to inject itself into a state's attorney race here in the Baltimore metro area. You might recall Marilyn Mosby was the beneficiary of a lot of Soros dollars. The guy down in Fairfax County, Steve Descano, he is a recipient of a lot of Soros money. Kimberly Fox in Chicago, remember the hoax out there with the actor Jesse Smollett and so much more. So many of these Secretary of State positions and state's attorney's position, that is where George Soros is targeting his money. And right now the Working Families Party is donated close to $500,000 to the campaign of progressive candidate Sarah David, who is challenging Scott Schellenberger for the Baltimore County State's Attorney's race here in the upcoming Democrat primary. And she was asked by Fox 45's Rebecca Pryor, well, what about, you know, spending $240,000 in TV ads and $260,000 on mailers and getting this from the Working Families Party through George Soros?
1: So that's an independent expenditure group. So they can't coordinate with our campaign at all.
0: Yeah, they can't coordinate with the campaign, but they certainly are pushing her campaign, endorsing her campaign, and against Scott Schellenberger. And as for, okay, maybe they can't coordinate with the campaign, but do you reject the ideas and the ideology of the Working Families Party and George Soros?
1: You know, when we talk about changes that we can make to the state's attorney's office, there are a lot of important places to listen, and I'm not rejecting any ideas out off the bat.
0: That tells you everything that you need to know. And, of course, Fox 45's Rebecca Pryor interviewing Sarah David on this outside money influence coming from Soros.
1: There's a lot of people who want change in Baltimore County, and I think that Scott Schellenberger has made a lot of statements that have made a lot of people in this community feel less safe.
2: But these groups are from outside of Baltimore County. So what do you make of, you know, national money or outside groups having an influence on the race?
1: Well, I think there's a lot of people in Baltimore County who feel that way, and a lot of people in Baltimore County that want to make sure that we are engaging with these issues in our state's attorney's office.
0: Yeah, it's up to the voters of Baltimore County to determine whether or not Scott Schellenberger will get a seventh term or not. But the fact is, the voters should know who is helping to fund, finance, and perhaps even consult or guide on Sarah David's campaign. And here is Scott Schellenberger, on that concept.
3: What they don't tell you is, in that case where my prosecutor called ICE, the defendant had sexually assaulted an 11-year-old child.
0: Yeah, what they're talking about is a mailer that the Working Families Party put out saying that Schellenberger had partnered with ICE. Yeah, in order to save an 11-year-old child. They leave that completely out of their propaganda and filthy campaign flyer. And then, of course, attorney Laura Lipscomb is the other challenger, and she also rejects this idea of having outside money helping to determine this race.
3: I think they should, because that means people outside of Baltimore County who don't know a thing about fighting crime in Baltimore County are trying to influence who's going to fight the crime.
4: I don't think it's appropriate for individuals who don't live in the area and who are not impacted by these day-to-day crimes to weigh in by way of funding.
0: Yeah, but that's what he does. And as I said, he had the Secretary of State project, and now, of course, the state's attorneys. He is, and again, you can get a lot done with just those two positions and not focus on the big guns in Congress and at president. All right, get your thoughts on that. 410-922-6680, 1-800-WCBM-680 at 613. Friday morning rush hour is here. Once again, the king of all traffic, Chuck the Body Whitaker. little bit of light rain in the area, and with that, some problems. Prince George's County, a new wreck there on the ramp from the inner loop of the Capitol Beltway, the ramp that would take you north onto I-95. So now that traffic coming over from New Hampshire Avenue is backed up the ramp to 95 north. It has a limited lane there, so that's the reason for the backup right there. You're leaving Montgomery County and then going north on 95. Just spotted what appears to be a minor wreck here on 895 northbound as you're coming through the area of Child Street at the Toll Plaza. A couple of vehicles on the right shoulder and a police car in the right lane. So there's going to be at least a brief delay getting into the Old Harbor Tunnel on the northbound side. Nothing major so far southbound. And it looks like that wreck on the BW Parkway that we had about 20 minutes ago has cleared. We saw the wrecker coming into the area. It was northbound near the airport cutoff. And now, from what I can see in the camera shot, it looks like most of the northbound backup north of Route 100 has now cleared. I'm Chuck Whitaker with traffic and weather on the threes on Talk Radio 680 WCBM.
5: Fox 25 Weather Authority forecast, rainy and cool today, low 60s. Not a good way to kick off your Memorial Day weekend. Overnight rain continues. Temperatures will be in the low 50s. Tomorrow could be a total washout. Rain likely most of the day, upper 50s for the high. We might get a little bit of a break on Sunday afternoon, but not looking good. It's just, this is all up and down the eastern seaboard
0: it's
5: here.
0: It's everywhere.
5: It's everywhere, really. It is, it's almost like the Grim or Rainer,
0: yeah,
5: as they say.
0: The grandkids got to Asheville yesterday. They drove all the way from Florida up there in the rain. Raining again this morning.
5: Yeah. 59 right now. Rain in Annapolis, 55 in Ellicott City. Time for some one-liner news for you today. Aaron Rodgers says this coming NFL season will be his last. That means Rodgers will never play professional football ever again. Opening up a spot on the New York Jets for him. That's for sure.
0: I can see him going back there now.
5: Yeah. Hooters is trying to change its image and is now promoting their restaurants as kid-friendly.
0: No kidding.
5: The new ad campaign is a huge hit, obviously, with dads and with Hooter Johnson right here on Casey and Company.
0: Especially the little kids going, Mommy, Mommy, Mommy.
5: President Trump refusing to commit to going to Don Jr.'s upcoming wedding in the Bahamas. He says, all right, I'll make the next one. Democrat, exactly. Democrat Party has released its official postmortem report on their 2024 presidential election defeat. They're calling it an autopsy, which is fitting because of they nominated a corpse named Joe Biden last time out.
0: What about this body double? You think that's real?
5: You know, I've seen that. It wouldn't surprise me.
0: Yeah,
5: they had a set, a White House set that was fake. We know that was for sure.
0: Right.
5: So why wouldn't a body double?
0: Yeah, I mean, he looked pretty close if that's the guy.
5: Last night was the last show for the late show with Stephen Colbert. Our long national nightmare is officially over.
0: Yeah.
5: Yeah.
0: Not funny.
5: Yeah. No, never was and never will be.
0: Mm-mm.
5: And his next gig is going to be writing for the new Lord of the Rings movie.
0: Why?
5: Yeah. Good question.
0: What would he play? Pile of Dirt?
5: Yeah. There's going to be some way he's going to inject Trump in that movie, I'm sure.
0: Oh, of course.
5: Yeah. Instead of the Dark Lord, it'll be the Orange Lord or something. You know?
0: Right, something like that, yeah.
5: Mount Everest was very crowded this week. Record 274 climbers made the summit on Wednesday. They said it was more backed up than the Strait of Hormuz. Just amazing. New medical studies claiming that running marathons increases your chance of severe health issues with your colon. Well, I'm out. It's hard. No way I'm going to be running a marathon after that news.
0: Well, because about three quarters through, it falls out.
5: Yes. So when you go for the run, you get the runs or something like that. Who knows?
0: Jeez.
5: Sad news. Kyle Busch, NASCAR's winningest driver, passed away yesterday. He was only 41.
6: And a bow in front of the fans that are all on their feet down here at the Monster Mile. And Michael Waltrip said earlier in the race that a confident Kyle Busch is a dangerous Kyle Busch. Your 69th victory. Why do these moments never get old, Kyle?
7: Because you never know when the last one is, you know.
5: Yeah. truer words never spoken. His team described the cause as a severe illness, but nothing else has been announced as of yet. But during that race you just heard a couple of weeks ago, he had mentioned that he was having a sinus issue and requested a doctor to visit the tour bus. This past Wednesday, he became unresponsive while testing a driving simulator in North Carolina and was taken to a Charlotte hospital where he passed away.
7: He needed help the week before last. He needed help getting out of the car at the end.
5: Yeah.
7: I called the pit crew and said, hey, when I come in, you got to get me out.
5: So it'll be interesting to see what
7: they... It's a shame.
5: So it is a very shame.
7: Underlying condition.
4: 41? Yeah.
5: 41, that's it.
7: 41, yeah.
5: Yeah, very, very sad, indeed. Hey, today on this date in history, 1992, Johnny Carson ended his 30-year run as the host of The Tonight Show.
4: What an amazing...
5: Got 50 million viewers. The most watched episode before his final one was the Miss Vicky and Tiny Tim wedding.
4: The wedding.
7: They got married, right?
4: I was like...
5: 45 million people watched that one. They got married on the show. But I just think that when you're talking about the... Because Colbert was awful. I'm not impressed with any of them. Fallon or any of these. Johnny Carson, to me, was the best of all time. And then after that, I would make Jay Leno would probably be second.
7: Yeah, I like Leno.
5: Yeah, but after that, none of them can...
7: No, they were all cardboard.
5: Letterman was a good interviewer, but he became poisoned by politics at the end.
4: Yeah, of course, the politics had to come in and kill it.
5: Remember he made fun of Sarah Palin's daughter?
4: Oh, yeah.
5: In one of those shows.
4: But Johnny was, and you could still, they have reruns on Antenna TV.
5: Yeah, he was funny, and his expressions. I mean,
4: the expressions.
7: And the characters.
4: And Jim Fowler bringing the animals that would poop on him and stuff. Well, yeah, there I go.
7: Mark Fern and the Schlosser.
5: It's funny how you would, that would be a highlight for you, Maggie.
4: No, that spider monkey, remember, climbed on him and started,
5: back to that. It does it not.
4: You bring that out in me. That's your fault.
5: I want nothing to do with that.
4: Oh!
5: All right.
7: Let me interject a little traffic news.
5: Yes, sir. Go right ahead.
7: Before we get carried away here. The wreck on 895 that was on the right shoulder northbound before the tunnel has now cleared.
5: Thank you very much. You say it, Maggie.
7: Let me get out of here now.
4: Your fault.
5: All right. Thanks, Chuck. 6:20 minutes after the hour. All right, now we're opening up the lines here. 410-922-6680. Remember Robbie Leonard? He challenged Scott Schillenberger last time. He was a radical progressive Marxist. Sarah David, they keep coming in waves. They keep trying to push these guys out. So it's important for you to know this particular candidate is being funded and organized and controlled. Controlled by the Soros dark money and by the Working Families Party, which is a communist organization. So get your thoughts on that. Coming up in just a second at 6:21 on KC and Company.
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5: 6:23, it is Friday morning rush hour, Memorial Day weekend, getaway day, of course, starts today, and here with all the latest on traffic is Lug Nuts Johnson.
7: And a big delay on the Capitol Beltway if you're leaving from Montgomery County. This is the side of the Capitol Beltway that normally in the morning is not too bad, backed up from Route 29 New Hampshire Avenue. There's a wreck on the ramp from the inner loop of the Capitol Beltway, the ramp that would take you north onto I-95. So very limited lanes there, and it's pretty much gridlock right now for more than a mile for the traffic coming over from Route 29 and New Hampshire Avenue and into that area. I don't think the outer loop can see it, and it looks like right now the outer loop is moving okay towards New Hampshire Avenue. We did have that minor accident, just in case you missed it. It was northbound 895 after the toll plaza. Very quickly cleared, and we're back to normal through there, and not much of a problem southbound, but there is some light rain in the area, so you have to be prepared for that. I'm Chuck Whitaker with traffic and weather on the threes on Talk Radio 680 WCBM.
5: Fox 25 Weather Authority forecast for your weekend rain. It's going to be wet and not going to be good for cookouts, barbecues, and outdoor activity, and not even at the beach as well. Rainy and cool today, low 60s. Overnight rain continues, low 50s tonight. Tomorrow, a total washout rain, likely most of the day, and a high of only in the upper 50s, and going to be tough. So whether you're planning on outdoor activity over the weekend, maybe Sunday, we'll see if we get more on that for you tomorrow. But right now, it is 56 in cloudy in Pikesville, and it is 55 in Rice, who's down. We're talking about outside money influencing the Baltimore County State's Attorney race. George Soros, who again, I can't emphasize it enough, he's made it his lifelong project and or dream to have a progressive, radical candidate running every state's attorney's office in every state and every city. They were in all over the place, especially on the left coast, San Francisco, Los Angeles, and major cities, Chicago. Alvin Bragg is one up in Manhattan.

0: and police misconduct case. Limskin said three times during the debate, this is not a bake sale. So she was trying to ram home this concept that David just doesn't have the chops for the job. She said, quote, if Towson residents are concerned about being publicly corrupted as they get out of their car at Towson Town Center, then she is the person for you. End of quote. David obviously disputing that characterization of her. But let's get to juvenile crime, because it's interesting. Limskin, during this debate, said that juvenile crime is completely out of control and is driving people to move out of Baltimore County. Limskin promised that under her leadership, the office would crack down on parents who fail to supervise their children, something we've heard Ivan Bates promise and yet to deliver on in the city of Baltimore. She said she would prosecute repeat offenders as adults and work with all stakeholders on prevention and rehabilitation. Schellenberger claimed he has advocated for that in Annapolis to ensure repeat juvenile offenders can be tried. He said, and I quote, we need to put more money into the juvenile justice system so that when they commit their first crime, breaking and entering at the age of 14 or 15, we can get them the kind of help that they and their family need so that you don't have to put them in jail for life when they've killed somebody at the age of 17, end of quote. So, yeah, that juvenile crime is a hot-button issue, but the Baltimore County State's Attorney's Office can only do with what they the tools they have under the laws. And remember, over the last several years in the Maryland General Insane Asylum, you've had progressive, radical, Marxist Democrats down there make excuses for juvenile thugs and make it easier for them to commit crime and much harder for prosecutors like Schellenberger, to prosecute them with the Juvenile Justice Reform Act, with the Child Interrogation Protection Act, and now, of course, the latest is this idea that the Youth Charging Act, where you can't charge certain youth with certain crimes. They're so serious about gun violence. I hate that term. But they're so serious about gun violence here in Maryland that they're allowing juveniles at the age of 16 and 17 to escape serious charges if they commit crimes with guns. It's just ridiculous. But so Schellenberger doesn't have any control over that other than being an advocate to change the laws. So I think that was an unfair shot at Schellenberger. But to me, it looks like, you know, Schellenberger's looking for a seventh term, and Limskin is a serious candidate, and she's promising to do the right things. Schellenberger does have a track record, and this Sarah David, she once again is a Soros again sponsored state's attorney, and that would not bode well for Baltimore County residents, that is for sure. Now that we've had a fourth teen arrested in Owings Mills in an assault that left a girl unconscious, and these were three juveniles, ages 14 to 15, and then a 12-year-old boy. We have more on this coming up a little bit later on the program, so stay tuned for that. Get your thoughts as well, 410-922-6680, 1-800-WCBM-680. Vinny Steele, your home sold guaranteed realty. You know, I've been telling you about Vinny now for close to 10 years here on WCBM. And Vinny just has an incredible track record of selling homes, selling your property for the price you want in the time frame that you want. Also donating some of the proceeds to Johns Hopkins Children's Center. He is philanthropic in that regard, but he's also very, very good at what he does. And he sells 3% faster for about, on average, 3% more money than the average realtor. And that's why so many people do utilize the services of Vinny, because he has so many different programs as well. He's got this big one called the database of 12 to 13,000 people that are ready, willing, and able to purchase your home today, right now. So if you list with Vinny, who knows, your home may already be sold. He's just waiting that phone call. 410-709-7515 is the number. 410-709-7515. Online at vinnysteele.com. And make sure you tell them I told you to check it out. It is coming up on 6:30. Let's get the latest news headlines with Maggie Hunter.
1: Thank you. Good morning. 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A 12-year-old boy is the fourth suspect arrested after a Baltimore County assault that left a girl unconscious at a home in Owings Mills. Police were called to Spectator Lane Monday night, where the 11-year-old girl was assaulted and three girls were later arrested and charged. The assault was recorded on video and it made the rounds on social media. Police say the four suspects charged in the assault all attend Pikesville Middle School. The victim attends a different school. Anyone with additional information in the case is asked to call police. And Baltimore City Police are expected to release body camera footage today from a deadly officer-involved shooting. The May 14th shooting.

0: Shooting happened in Southwest Baltimore after officers responded to a call about a suicidal person. When police arrived at the scene, they found a man with a gun near Wilkins and South Caton Avenues, and he fired at officers who returned fire. The man was later pronounced dead at a nearby hospital. And a former daycare worker has been indicted on federal charges in connection with child sexual abuse crimes. 23-year-old Simone Avery of Baltimore was working as a substitute at a daycare when she allegedly produced two files showing a prepubescent minor engaged in sexually explicit conduct. Prosecutors also say she had more explicit images on her iPhone and a hard drive. If convicted, Avery faces 15 to 30 years for sexually exploiting a child and 10 to 20 years for possessing the child sex abuse material. Federal authorities have not publicly named the daycare facility. And Fox 45 reports that a 12-year-old boy has been arrested in connection with an assault on a 13-year-old girl that happened Monday, making him the fourth juvenile charged in this incident. The boy was charged with first and second degree assault. It's 6:31 on Casey and Company. Coming up next, Chuck Whitaker with traffic and weather on the threes.
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0: 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Here's Chuck Whitaker with traffic and weather on the threes.
2: Capitol Beltway in the light rain and with an accident on the ramp from the inner loop of the Capitol Beltway coming out of Montgomery County to take the ramp to go north onto I-95. That's a two-lane ramp, and because of that, only a single lane was open. Still backed up, the straight-through lanes going over to College Park down to 214 and the BW Parkway. You can get by, but it's the ramp traffic that's backed up. So we have delays coming east on the Capitol Beltway from Route 29. So far, so good. Nothing major with the light rain. Clear at both the Harbor Tunnels, and looks like a good ride early through Annapolis between the Bay Bridge on 50 and over to the ramps at I-97. I'm Chuck Whitaker with traffic and weather on the threes on Talk Radio 680 WCBM.
3: Your Fox 45 forecast, rainy and cooler today. Temperatures only in the low 60s. Plan on more rain tonight as temperatures fall back into the very cool low 50s. From the Fox 45 Weather Authority, I'm meteorologist Amy Aronson for Talk Radio 680 WCBM.
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5: And sports at 6:35 is brought to you by the Game Room at Yorktown Social in Cockeysville, the total game changer. Taking stock of the Orioles 50 games into the season as they begin a season-long nine-game homestand tonight against the Tigers. And it's not looking good. The Birds are 21-29. It's the seventh worst record in the majors. They're in last place, 13 back in the East, and that is the farthest out of any team in the majors. Here's manager Albernez on where the O's are in among many places falling short.
6: Playing a complete baseball game. You know, we've shown that we can play with anyone. We just have to allow ourselves to play with anyone, you know, whether it be on the pitching side, defensively, offensively. Like, we just got to get everything clicking at once and being aggressive on the bases.
5: Chris Bassett will take the hill tonight. His 1-5 record of .557 earned run average. Meanwhile, baseball last night in the Bronx. Jays led the Yankees 1-0 in the seventh, looking for some insurance.
7: And a fly ball to left field, headed towards the seats. It's gone!
5: Dan Shulman had the call on Sportsnet Canada. George Springer, with his fourth of the year, was a solo shot, and five Jays pitchers held the Yanks to three hits as Toronto blanks New York 2-0 for a four-game split at Yankee Stadium. Ravens news: with the drafting of Vega Ioane and the signing of free agent John Simpson, the team's offensive line will be at least partially rebuilt under the watchful eye of new offensive line coach Dwayne Ledford, who came over from the Atlanta Falcons. Ledford has a saying, a philosophy for his linemen, and that is speed off the ball.
8: To be able to play fast, and you want to make it to where, you know, if we can get those guys to be the athletes that they are,
9: yeah,
8: where you take a lot of the, you make it so the training aspect of it, they feel so comfortable in their movements and their assignments.
5: Last year under Ledford, the Falcons were eighth in the league in rushing, with Bijan Robinson the main back. The Ravens were second behind Derrick Henry. NBA Eastern Conference final last night continued at Madison Square Garden, and so did the winning ways of the Knickerbockers.
10: Hard on the drive, spin move, falling away, one-handed shot is good! Everything going down tonight for Josh Hart.
5: Mike Green with the call on ESPN. Josh Hart, game two hero, among others, 5 3-pointers, 26 points. New York beats Cleveland 109-93. Take a 2-0 series lead. And a sidebar here, the Knicks won game one Tuesday night after trailing by 22 with less than 7 minutes to play. Before that game, teams were 0-663 in NBA playoff history when trailing by 20 or more in the final 7 minutes of the fourth quarter. And finally, the racing news mourning the shocking loss of NASCAR icon Kyle Busch, who passed away suddenly yesterday. A two-time series champion who won more races across the Sports 3 series than any other driver in racing history. Busch was hospitalized with a severe illness yesterday and died just hours later. Busch won a truck series race just last week and afterwards offered this prophetic response.
11: Take whatever you can get, man. You never know when the last one's going to be, so cherish them all. Trust me.
5: Kyle Busch was 41 years of age. The time now is 6:37. When we return, what awaits the O's tonight at Camden Yard?
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5: By the way, before we start, have you been out to Yorktown Social at all?
14: Not yet. I did I did make reservations one day, and then unfortunately somebody in my party got sick, so we had to cancel. But I do plan on heading out there soon.
5: You and I are going to go.
14: Okay.
5: Because that we were there just last week. Mm-hmm. This place is truly unbelievable. It's four places in one, but I'm talking about the sports bar.
14: Right.
5: It's got
14: a fine dining thing. Yeah. It's got a sort of like a tapas place, a small
5: absolutely.
14: Place, and then they got the sports bar and they have the patio outdoors, right?
5: Absolutely. And then in the summer when it gets warmer, hopefully it'll get warmer soon, they'll have little concerts out there and things like that. But the sports bar in particular, they've got, you know, stuff from Camden Yards, like legitimate stuff from Camden Yards, from M&T Bank Stadium, from the old Memorial Stadium. They have the Colts numbers, the Hall of Fame numbers highlighted up there. It's really a cool venue. So anyway, you and I are going to go out there.
14: They spent some serious money on that place.
5: They really did.
14: What I understand.
5: Yeah.
14: Yeah.
5: The passing of Kyle Busch, number one, tragic, 41 years of age, leaves a wife, children behind, and no cause of death. So we'll find more about that. And then what about the Orioles tonight, Sean? It's going to be a dreary weekend in general in terms of the weather. And you got a dreary baseball team coming back to town. I just feel like the atmosphere, if they even play tonight, the atmosphere is just going to be so, I don't know, not holiday-like out there.
14: No, it's going to be an ugly weather weekend, and the Orioles are playing ugly baseball right now. And I just read an article that said right now the odds at 21-29, 50 games in, is
5: dismal.
14: They're probably not going to make the playoffs again this year.
5: It's hard to know that by Memorial Day you're basically pretty much out of it unless you get a miracle.
14: Yeah. And so, you know, the question is, how do you fix it? You know, and the season's not even over yet, and those questions are popping up.
5: I think you got to fix it at the top.
14: Meaning the ownership? Meaning general manager? Meaning?
5: I mean a step below the ownership. I think you got to look at that guy now.
14: All right.
5: So.
14: Yeah, you do. It's accountability in everything, especially in sports where it's highly competitive and you're paying millions of dollars to these guys. And if you're not putting fannies in the seats, then you're taking the loss. So the owner has got, David Rubenstein has got to look at this and say, what gives?
5: And fans are paying hundreds of dollars to go.
14: Yes. You know, and some will just go no matter what, but Let's face it, people like to see some kind of winning product on the field. Thanks, Gary.
5: Yep.
14: 6:40, 20 minutes now before the hour of 7 o'clock. Amy Bach, the convicted mastermind behind the $250 million Feeding Our Future scandal, has now been sentenced to 41 and a half years in prison. That was handed down yesterday over her role in that massive scheme that fraudulently billed taxpayers for tens of millions of meals that were never provided to low-income children during the pandemic. In fact, they said they didn't feed one child during the entire time. Yesterday, Assistant Attorney General Colin McDonald, he's the guy overseeing the fraud division, he announced indictments against 15 Minnesota fraudsters in a shocking $90 million bust.
9: Today, we are announcing criminal charges against 15 defendants in Minnesota for fraud schemes that targeted over $90 million in taxpayer dollars. Let me be clear up front about something. This is not the end of our work in Minnesota. This is not the end of the beginning of our work in Minnesota. This is the beginning of our work in Minnesota. The fraud here in Minnesota is shocking. Our cases today involve seven different state-managed Medicaid programs that have been systematically pilfered by fraudsters who treated Minnesota-run programs as their personal piggy bank. One of the programs has been completely shut down because there's no money left. It's all gone. That was Minnesota's state-run Housing Stabilization Services Program, designed to help the homeless find and maintain housing. It was estimated in 2020 that it would cost only about $2.5 million a year to fund this program, but it ended up costing almost 50 times that much, over $104 million by 2024 due to fraud. And because of all the fraud, Minnesota had to shut the program down in 2025, and now these services no longer exist for these vulnerable homeless populations. The same trends exist for other Minnesota-run taxpayer-funded programs. An autism program that cost the taxpayer $600,000 just 6 years ago skyrocketed to over $400 million. Mm. And to be sure, that number is not driven by supply and demand. It is not driven by health care or charity. It is fraud.
14: It is fraud. One of the indicted fraudsters, identified as Mohammed Omar, I don't know if there's any relation, jumped out of a four-story building and fled. FBI then were able to capture him. More on Minnesota, California, and what about Maryland? Is Maryland just, we had a fraud arrest a couple of weeks ago. Is this just tip of the iceberg? We've seen it in Ohio, in Maine. I got to think that Maryland has got to be ripe for fraud as well. Get your thoughts on that. 6:43. Time for traffic, weather on the threes, and the update with Lugnuts Johnson.
13: All right, there's some light rain in the area. We'll continue with that. And we've been looking for a report of a minor wreck northbound on 95 going up in the express lane before you get to the beltway. I'm looking at it now. Just spotted it here. It's in the express lane. It's on the right shoulder. It looks like a box truck involved. And there is a police car behind it, but absolutely no problem. The express lane is clear, and the straight through lanes coming up through Rosedale on 95, not really paying any attention at all. So well off to the side and not a big problem. Both the tunnels are still running with the lanes open, and it's Friday, the beginning of the long holiday weekend. So it looks like the beginning of the long holiday weekend. Not a big deal. Some areas still getting some light rain, but it looks like here on the Parkville side of the Beltway that the roadways might have dried out just a little bit. The inner loop at Green Spring is clear. We're going to change the camera here. Go over to the west side. Looks like we're running just fine right now on the outer loop between 795 and Frederick Road. Yeah, it's perfect right here at the ramp at I-70 cruising down towards Route 40. Capitol Beltway is still slow. There's a wreck on the ramp from the inner loop of the Capitol Beltway, the ramp that would take you north onto I-95. I'm Chuck Whitaker with traffic and weather on the threes on Talk Radio 680 WCBM.
14: Fox 25 Weather Authority forecast for your Friday Memorial Day weekend. Well, you kind of know the drill by now. It's going to be a very wet and rainy weekend, not a beach weekend, not even a camping weekend. It's just going to be a lousy weekend weather-wise.
15: Be nice laying on the ground.
14: We'll make the best of it, right? It's going to be
16: just in an inner tube, and you can get whisked away.
14: Rainy and cool today.
15: I got one built in.
14: Sort of like you do every day in your office. Highs in the low 60s today. Elsewhere, we've got 59 in Ocean City right now, 57 in Severn.
15: Yeah.
16: 59.
14: Let's head out to the Chuck Wagon. There may be some better news there. Latest items trending in the food and beverage world. 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
17: You're a slacker. Do you want to be a slacker for the rest of your life?
14: Yes, he does.
16: McFly, you Irish bug.
14: What of it? Fried pickles returning to KFC. Finger looking good. I love fried pickles.
16: So do I.
14: They're also bringing up KFC's signature prickly pear lemonade.
16: Prickly pear.
14: So it's supposed to go with your fried pickles, and you have two dipping sauces, jalapeno ranch and honey chili crisp.
15: What kind?
14: It's your...
16: Honey chili crisp.
14: Yeah. KFC's also offering a $10 bucket of the day on weekdays, and it's Monday through Friday. For instance, on Monday, you get 24-piece nuggets with four sauces for just $10.
16: Okay.
15: Not bad.
14: Pretty good, right? Tuesday, 8-piece drums and thighs. Wednesday, 10 wings with two sauces. Thursday, 8 tenders with four sauces. And again, on Friday, you get what's called the Hillary Clinton bucket. Two small breasts with two large thighs.
15: And thick ankles.
14: Elsewhere.
15: You should get those round shoes, by the way.
14: Chris Shepherd is a chef, and he is saying, where do you think the best place to buy prime beef is of all the grocery supermarket chains?
16: Is it Aldi or something?
14: No.
16: Walmart.
14: Walmart.
16: Sam's Club, yep.
14: Walmart. Yeah. You are right. How did you know
16: meat.
14: That, Maggie?
16: Because
14: you're an expert on meat.
16: I love me my meat.
14: You and Chuck. Chuck used to go to Meatland.
16: Meatland.
14: Yeah.
16: And Beer World. Right there on the way, on Route 50. Sure. Beer World.
14: They say Walmart's pricing for prime beef is pretty competitive. It's $24 per pound for a boneless prime ribeye.
16: It's good stuff.
14: You're going to pay closer to $40 per pound at most grocery supermarkets. The only place that beats Walmart is Costco, but that's a wholesale place. So Walmart, check it out. I never knew that.
16: You can buy a whole cow.
14: Yeah, exactly. And go to the butcher shop there. That would be good. And remember Fadley's restaurant?
15: Yes.
14: Again, they started back, Lexington Market many moons ago.
15: Way back
14: in the day. They're now opening up a new restaurant in Catonsville next month called the Fishmonger's Daughter. Family's first attempt to sit-down dining, because you just used to be able to carry out.
15: Yeah, right? Fadley's, you stood up.
14: Right, you stood up. Seafood Market. This is the first sit-down attempt. Fishmonger's Daughter, opening June 18th at 720 Frederick Road in Catonsville.
15: Well, they had good crab cakes when they were downtown there at Lexington Market. Yeah. Oh, my God, they were good.
14: Yeah. And again, now, of course, people swear at the Coco's on Harford Road.
16: Right.
14: Has the
16: they
14: are huge. If you've ever seen a Coco's crab cake. But the, I think the Coco's crab cake.
16: Coco's
14: crab cake is, it's almost like $50 a crab. But they're huge. I mean, they're monster. You could feed two people on one crab cake. They're that big.
16: People come from all over to go there.
15: Cake.
14: Yeah, that's amazing, isn't it? Some people say Pappas has the best. Remember Angelina's also?
16: Oh, yep. Yeah. They were the, I remember very much.
14: They were good. So again, we'll start the big best crab cake debate once again.
16: That works.
14: You know, every once in a while, look, a lot of places have really good crab cakes. And the places that have bad ones are filled with, the filler.
16: Yeah.
14: But mostly, if it's a jumbo lump crab cake with minimum filler, I think a lot of places do that. And they have pretty good crab cakes. So we'll see. But Coco's, that's a monster one.
16: Oh, yeah.
14: All right, Chuck, thanks. Seeing a couple. Appreciate that. 6:49, 11 minutes now before the hour of 7 o'clock. Senator John Kennedy revealing that California's Medicaid fraud. Listen to what some of the things they pay for in California.
18: Some states, like California, I don't want to paint with too broad a brush. It's not everybody in California state government, but it's a lot of them. They see this as free money, don't they?
19: They're not paying for it, yes.
18: Isn't it a fact that, for example, Medicaid in California will pay a provider to provide tribal prayers? I looked all this up.
19: I mean, I'll accept that. I didn't know that, but yes.
18: That California will actually pay a health care provider. I didn't know this was a medical expertise to pay for exorcisms. Is that right?
19: I'll accept that, Senator.
14: That's the acting Attorney General Todd Blanche, who apparently didn't know much about the fraud division. That's Colin McDonald's, as we just heard. But listen to this. In Maryland, Medicaid fraud is investigated and prosecuted by the Medicaid Fraud and Vulnerable Victims Unit within the Office of Attorney General. Instead of suing Trump at the drop of a hat, maybe Anthony Brown and his unit will be better served in looking into the Medicaid fraud here in this state. Recent cases include nearly $4 million fraud scheme led by one Tasha Saunders and her daughter, who operated behavioral health companies. They billed Medicaid for psychiatric rehab services that were never provided. They used fake patient records and stolen provider identities. She got 10 years in prison. The daughter got 5 years of supervised probation. And a third defendant agreed to pay $342,000 in restitution. But I just believe this is tip of the iceberg here in Maryland. I think it's much worse than what we're letting on to. It's just we have, like Minnesota did for the longest time, two whistleblowers. Remember, whistleblowers came forward because it was Tampon Tim Walz and Keith Ellison and Ilhan Omar that protected this kind of fraud. I think the same thing happens here in Maryland as well. 651, we'll tell you about a good friend's mayor and Maritown Appliance. 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
15: I'm introducing myself.
14: You need no introduction. That's the new thing. This is a man who needs no introduction, folks.
15: Okay. The unknown traffic man.
14: He's got a bag over his head now. Oh, I'm sorry. It's a cone. It's an orange cone.
15: Thank you, Mr. Casey. Flag that as well. The inner loop of the Capitol Beltway is still slow, and it's still backed up coming down the hill from New Hampshire Avenue from Route 29 and over in Montgomery County. There's an accident on the ramp. That's a busy ramp, the ramp from the inner loop of the Capitol Beltway to northbound 95. The straight-through traffic, if you have business over at College Park, you're heading down towards the BW Parkway, just stay to the left. The exiting traffic there is still having a problem, and they still have light rain there. It's raining. It's a steady light rain. But no issues right now at the Bay Bridge, Ritchie Highway, the Severn River Bridge. Everybody's behaving themselves so far. I-97 at Route 32 still in the clear. Thought I heard Baltimore County a minute ago say they either rolled up on a wreck or they had a report of a wreck now around Route 702 and the Beltway over on the southeast side. I'll keep my eye on that to see if I can find it. I'm Chuck Whitaker with traffic and weather on the threes.
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14: Fox 25 Weather Authority forecast for your weekend. It is not promising. Rainy and cool, low 60s today. Rain continues tonight, low 50s. And then tomorrow could be a total washout. Most of the day, rain, upper 50s. And we're keeping our hope alive for maybe Sunday afternoon, maybe just a break for a little bit. But right now, it is 57 and cloudy in Parkville, 58. Chance of light rain the next hour in downtown Baltimore. Let's take a phone call here from Clay in Owings Mills. Good morning, Clay.
0: Hi. Good morning, KC and the Sunshine. I mean, KC and the company. Pardon me. Hey, before I go into the Attorney General's office, and is there an election coming up? Can you tell me?
14: Yeah. There's a primary election on June 23rd. Early voting begins June the 11th.
0: That would explain why there's another virus on the horizon now.
14: Oh, yeah. You're talking about the midterms in the fall. Yeah.
0: I thought there might be an election coming up as soon as I heard about the virus.
14: No, you got Ebola. And by the way, Dulles International Airport is now screening for Ebola. There, what is being done at BWI, Governor Moore? Are we screening for Ebola at Baltimore Washington International Airport? I'm just curious, just saying.
0: I don't know. But the actual reason I called, do you know at the Attorney General's office, now I don't know if it was Brian Frosch that started it or Brown. I think it might have been Frosch. They have an actual department. All budgeted. It's in their budget to have this separate department whose entire purpose is to sue the Trump administration.
14: Oh, yeah. That started under Frosch.
0: Yeah. It's a whole department who does nothing else but sue the administration.
14: Yeah, and in fact, Frosch did it 100 times in Trump's first term.
0: Right.
14: And we've got Brown right now is over 60 times already in the first year and a half.
0: It's 62 right now.
14: Yeah.
0: All right. Good talking.
14: Clay, thanks so much. You have a great Memorial Day weekend. Appreciate that. Maryland continues to bleed population to lower-cost states. Families and business owners packing their bags are highlighting a disconnect between the lived reality of those of us who live in this state and have to pay taxes in this state and the narrative being offered by the state's political leadership. Fox 25's Tessa Bentulin, again, put a piece together and interviewed Mayor B.S. And he says, well, I don't see any problem. By the way, U-Haul, they did a survey, were the sixth worst state for out-migration in the country, right behind California, New York, Illinois, New Jersey, and a few others. Here's how Mayor Scott sees it.
1: I can tell you that there is not a single day that I open up some social media app where I do not have people saying, we want to move to Maryland. We want to move to Baltimore. And they far outweigh the folks saying to me that they want to leave.
2: Is this a concern for the city that people are moving out and what's being done to keep them here, even people moving into Baltimore?
1: And what we're going to do to keep people here is continue to reduce violence in the city of Baltimore, invest in neighborhoods, reduce vacant homes, do all of the things that make people want to live in a place.
14: Jeez. I'd like to know what social media apps those are that he's opening up and people go, can't wait to move to Maryland, specifically Baltimore. I'd love to see some evidence of that, Mr. Mayor. The governor's office defending the administration's economic record. His press team pointed out this year the governor balanced the budget with no new taxes or fees while delivering additional direct relief to Marylanders. Yeah, $12 a month on our utility bills. Whoop-dee-doo. Last year you hit us with the largest tax increase in the history of Maryland and still makes it very hard for those of us to retire in the state that want to stay here, that have family here. Again, it's just amazing. We have Anne Arundel County Executive Stuart Pittman pushing back on concerns about residents leaving his county. He's saying that the demand for housing here is high. That's why retirees are able to sell their homes at high prices and move south for a quieter, warmer lifestyle. That's a good spin, huh? Average price for a home in Anne Arundel County, $600,000. Yeah, people are getting out of Dodge as soon as they can. So, you know, again, we see it, we hear it all the time. I see it here on the number of listeners that used to listen here and live here in Maryland and now are in other states like, Pennsylvania, Delaware, Tennessee, and Florida, Texas, you name it. All right, stick with us here. It's 7 o'clock with Casey and Company.
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6: Breaking news this hour from Town Hall. I'm Rich Thomason. President Trump says past U.S. presidents have for decades considered actively intervening in Cuba. But in Mr. Trump's words, it looks like I'll be the one that does it. Secretary of State Rubio says the administration would like to resolve differences with Cuba peacefully, but he doubts the U.S. can reach a diplomatic resolution with the island's communist regime. Having arrived in Sweden, Secretary Rubio will be addressing a NATO foreign ministers meeting. President Trump has sharply criticized the alliance for not helping out in the Iran war. There's also a good deal of uncertainty about the future U.S. role in the NATO alliance. The president says the U.S. will be sending another 5,000 troops to Poland. The move comes as 5,000 American troops are pulled out of Germany. It's a lengthy prison sentence for a Minnesota woman, the center of a massive fraud scandal. It ripped off taxpayers to the tune of hundreds of millions of dollars.
7: In what is billed by officials as the largest COVID-19 fraud scheme in the country, Amy Bach has been sentenced to nearly 42 years in prison. Bach ran Feeding Our Future and was convicted in a staggering $250 million fraud case that helped ignite an immigration crackdown in Minnesota by the Trump administration. After the sentencing, authorities held a news conference to announce charges against 15 more people accused of fraud and receiving federal payments for a variety of social services administered through Minnesota's state government. I'm Lisa Dwyer.
6: A NASCAR icon is dead. Kyle Busch was just 41 years old. A two-time Cup Series champ, he won more races than anyone across NASCAR's three national series. His family says Busch died after being hospitalized. On Wall Street, Dow futures up 114. NASDAQ futures ahead 19 points. More on these stories at townhall.com.
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24: 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You're on Casey and Company at 7:03. Here's Chuck Whitaker with traffic and weather on the threes.
15: There's a new delay here in Anne Arundel County, southbound I-97. The wreck is at New Cut Road. The camera there is not functioning, but I can look at the camera here at Route 100, and there is a backup there already. So it looks like several lanes are blocked. And again, it's I-97 southbound after Route 100. The northbound traffic coming up from Benfield right now is not too bad, but they're going to look at it. So we're going to probably get some brake lights as well. And then also keep in mind some light rain in that area, adding to that. Baltimore County just dispatching out to a wreck on Back River Neck Road on the southeast side of the county. I think that's to the south of Old Eastern Avenue. We'll get a confirmation, but I heard at least two medic units now heading into that area. I'm Chuck Whitaker with traffic and weather on the threes on Talk Radio 680 WCBM.
25: Here are Fox 45 forecast. Rainy and cooler today. Temperatures only in the low 60s. Plan on more rain tonight as temperatures fall back into the very cool low 50s. From the Fox 45 Weather Authority, I'm meteorologist Amy Aronson for Talk Radio 680 WCBM.
24: 56 degrees in Abingdon and 55 in Owings Mills. At 7:04, here are the latest headlines from the WCBM Maryland News Center. Fox 45 reports that as Baltimore County's three state's attorney candidates took to the debate stage on Thursday, attention after the event quickly shifted from what was said at the podium to who's spending money behind the scenes. Following the May 21st debate, Fox 45 News questioned candidates about a recent surge of outside spending in the race. A 52-year-old owner of a Maryland cheer academy is accused of sexually abusing a 9-year-old girl. Maryland State Police announced Thursday Dustin Moss Burkett of Annapolis has been criminally charged with second-degree rape, abuse of a minor, fourth-degree sexual offense, and second-degree assault. An investigation was initiated by the Maryland State Police Criminal Enforcement Division, Eastern Region, on April 3, 2026. According to the detectives, the alleged assault between Burkett and the young girl happened last summer and this spring on the property of the Eastern Shore Cheer Academy in Stevensville. Last night's winning Maryland lottery pick three was 425, the pick four, 0260. 7:05 on Casey and Company. Stein on Sports coming up next.
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11: 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Mention my name and get a $99 AC tune-up from the Comfort Guys, my guys. The Orioles begin a season-long nine-game homestand tonight with a 7:05 first pitch against the Tigers, looking to bounce back from a sweep at the hands of the Rays. Jackson Holliday will make his home debut in the series. Manager Albanez was asked how he'll manage his return.
12: We're going to be smart with his build-up and getting back to play. And also, there's other guys on the team, too, that have been performing really well. You know, JJ in particular. So, you know, we want to make sure that JJ's still playing as well.
11: Chris Bassitt takes the ball for Baltimore tonight, opposed by former Oriole Jack Flaherty. And the Tigers are reeling, swept by Cleveland. They're 1-9 in the last 10 games, having scored a grand total of 21 runs. Meanwhile, more from National Baseball writer Tom Verducci in an interview on PressBoxOnline.com on the state of the Orioles.
17: We're very quick to get rid of coaches and managers, less quick to get rid of the guys who are putting the teams together. And once again, I'll agree with you. It's not to say his job is on the line with Mike Elias, but I think it's a fair conversation.
11: Elias has been in charge here for 8 years now. 2 playoff appearances, no playoff wins. And finally, more on the passing of NASCAR icon Kyle Busch, who died suddenly yesterday at the age of 41. Busch is the all-time record holder for wins in both the NASCAR O'Reilly Auto Parts Series and the NASCAR Craftsman Truck Series. His most recent win came just last weekend at Dover when he led for 147 laps in a dominating Truck Series victory. Despite his last Cup Series win coming in 2023, Busch will undoubtedly be a future Hall of Famer. Coming up in 30 minutes, Ben McDonald explains his rant. And that is Stein on Sports.
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14: 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Coming up in this hour, we'll take a look at residents are calling out city leaders for uncollected, unpaid parking tickets and fines that are costing millions of dollars in the city. Ilhan Omar addressing allegations being asked by TMZ DC. They tracked her down just the other day. But our top story here today, Maryland doesn't care about your tax dollars. And that has been proven so many times. Look, one of the reasons why we had the largest tax increase in history is obviously the Democrats' addiction to growing government and to spending our money. Two is the inefficiency and the insensitivity and just lack of care of oversight of how they dole out $20 billion in grants every year. And did you know that there isn't one uniform standard for this, that each individual state agency comes up with their own? They come up with their own protocols and standards, if even they have any. I would love to see what the each and every state agency should be made to reveal those protocols and standards, if there are any. I doubt there are. And again, you have this fragmented bureaucracy allowing these individual agencies to dictate their own oversight policies is a recipe for disaster. Now, the absence of standards means there's no single ledger or oversight mechanism for this estimated $20 billion going out the door. It's our money. And for a year now, Spotlight on Maryland and Fox 45 and the Baltimore Sun have investigated how Maryland tax dollars are being distributed to nonprofits every year. State leaders, including our governor, have been unable or are refusing to provide that figure to us all. And that highlights a fundamental failure in fiscal accountability. And again, this is leading to multi-budget deficits over the course of last year, this year, next year, year after that, into the foreseeable future. Here's Delegate Mark Fisher on this inefficiency.
13: So we should know where all this money is going and how it's being spent and whether it's being spent efficiently, rather than constantly going after the taxpayers and saying, oh, now we've got to raise income taxes or sales taxes or real estate taxes again.
14: Lawmakers established something called MEGA, Maryland Efficient Grant Application Council. All right, this is what Democrats do. Let's form a committee. Let's talk about the solutions, and then they never implement the solution. So this committee was formed in 2020 to establish formal grant-making standards for state agencies to reduce waste and fraud. MEGA released two reports so far, one in 2021, one in 2024. Both of those reports acknowledged a need for a uniform grant-making system. And the 2021 report stated that Maryland administers $20 billion in grants annually across more than 30 state agencies and thousands of grant programs. However, the path to reform has been slow. Lawmakers have since revoked requirements for annual reports and pushed the council's final recommendations to next year. 7 years. It takes 7 years to form a committee and come up with a report on what we should do to standardize these reports to grant makers. And Delegate Fisher was asked, why the delay?
13: You know, and the thing is they're intentionally waiting until after the election. Maryland is effectively bankrupt. It really is. And so why is it that the Democrat Party and Westmore don't want to look into these really important issues to save money? And it's because they always want to kick the can down the road past the election, at which point you can't hold them accountable for what they're going to do next, which is they're going to raise taxes.
14: It's a vicious cycle, is it not? We've seen it time and time again. It's like Groundhog Day in here in Maryland. 7:13, traffic and weather on the threes. Here's one of the traffic groundhogs coming out of his hole.
16: Nice.
14: Saw his shadow, and there's going to be three more days of rain, folks.
18: It's going to be six more months of bad traffic.
14: That's right.
18: Does it ever go away? No.
0: gets worse every day. Case in point, there are three state police cars now at this wreck at the ramp at Route 702 right at the Beltway. Room to get by, but I'm not sure this vehicle ran off the road. He's in the bushes down there because I don't see the vehicle that was involved, but the three troopers are right there on the ramp. So just be careful they're there with their flashing lights on. We found the wreck on the Essex side, the Middle River side of the county, Back River Neck Road at Hyde Park Road, and I do think I heard another medic unit going in there, so maybe two, possibly three medic units with that wreck on Back River Neck Road, and then the accident and a vehicle fire, apparently, I-97 southbound at New Cut Road. The camera at New Cut Road is out, but I can see the backup is all the way back at Route 100, and it might only be one lane on I-97 southbound right now as you're trying to go into Millersville down below 648. Maybe if you're going towards Annapolis, you might slide across 100, pick up Ritchie Highway to get around that for a while as a good detour route. Capitol Beltway was still slow with a wreck on the Interloop ramp from the Capitol Beltway to go north onto I-95. I'm Chuck Whitaker with traffic and weather on the threes on Talk Radio 680 WCBM.
14: Fox 25 Weather Authority forecast, rainy, cool today, tonight, tomorrow could be a total washout. Today, low 60s and low 50s tonight for the low and upper 50s for the high. That's all we get tomorrow. And it's going to be struggling to get into the 60s so far. Right now we're looking at, it is a 58 and rain in Severn, and we've got 57 cloudy skies in Parkville. Time for our mega movement update.
2: America's momentum is back. Our spirit is back. Our pride is back. Our confidence is back. And the American dream is surging bigger and better than ever before.
14: Yesterday, President Trump signed an executive order aiming at lowering the cost of groceries by reversing Biden-era restrictions on refrigerators and air conditioners. Joining him in the White House, grocery store chain executives, administration officials, and the president told reporters and others gathered, this would substantially lower costs for consumers, protect hundreds of thousands of jobs, and save Americans well over $2 billion a year.
2: Today is my honor to be discussing the taking of a very historic action to substantially lower costs for consumers, protect hundreds of thousands of jobs, and save Americans well over $2 billion a year by officially terminating the Biden administration's ridiculous regulations imposing costly requirements on refrigerators and air conditioners. It's ridiculous, unnecessary, and costly, and actually makes the machinery worse.
14: Yeah, you're talking about specific high-cost refrigerants, which drive up the price of transporting storing foods with these refrigerants. And when it comes to air conditioning, have you had Freon injected into your system recently? Somebody just called me the other day, said they had to have Freon put into their system just the other day when it got really hot. $600. $600 for Freon. Yeah, it is just outrageous. It really is. President Trump has announced 5,000 more troops to be stationed in Poland. He reversed after pulling these troops out of Germany. Said he wasn't going to give them to Poland, but he did cite a good relationship with President Nowacki of Poland, and that's why they get the 5,000. Congressman Tim Burchett erupted in fury after the spineless, swampy Republicans cut a backroom deal to let Democrats run the show.
16: Hey, everybody. Tim Burchett just left committee. Had some amendments that were cutting regulation, things that we should as Republicans do, but because of backroom deals they cut, they won't allow any amendments on the bill because the Democrats didn't agree to it. So here we are in the majority, and we're not allowed to do that. And I'll guarantee you when the Democrats are in the majority, which they very much will, could be because of this kind of garbage. If we're going to be in the majority, you all have extended us an incredible gift, and we're going to blow it because we're not acting like we're in the majority. You got opportunity. It's not sexy. Deals with bridges and things. Anyway, the amendment did, and it and we allow the Democrats to tell us what to do. It's just unbelievable. At some point, we have to give some guts. This town is crooked as a dog's leg, and I'm disgusted. So, thank y'all for sending me here. I really am glad you sent me here. This kind of stuff I want to fight, and I'll let them have it. Anyway, thank y'all.
14: Tim Burchett, we need more Tim Burchetts. We need more APLs. It's just the deep state is still fighting Trump tooth and nail. John Thune basically took his toys and went home out of the sandbox when he delayed the reconciliation vote to fund ICE and Border Patrol until after the Senate reconvenes in June. This is all about Trump endorsing Ken Paxton over his pretty boy and rhino John Cornyn. Meanwhile, they're lashing out. Both Senate and House Republicans maneuvering to block Trump's government $1.776 billion weaponization compensation fund. They're basically, the argument here is, according to Mitch McConnell, Tom Tillis, and other rhinos, that people who assaulted cops on January 6th will now get a chance to get compensation for their assault. That's not going to happen, folks. And this is a total mischaracterization of people that were, again, held without bail. Some as long as 400 and some days, no bail, in harsh conditions. Some who all they did was trespass, allegedly, into the Capitol, had to spend exorbitant amounts of legal fees, and so on and so forth. Those are the people that can seek compensation, who, when lawfare was used against them, who were wrongfully accused, who were held without bail for months, if not years, the people that actually assault the police officers, they're not going to get a cent. They're not going to get a dime. But this is how the deep state continues to try to fight President Trump. Okay. More on that coming up. We'll see what happens when they come back. But John Thune must be replaced. All it takes is five senators. I count at least 10. The question, I don't know if there's enough votes to oust him completely, but a message has to be sent to Thune, who's got to be one of the worst Republican leaders since Paul Rhino. Remember that name? That's the way it went down 488 days into the new golden age of America.
1: And we are just getting started.
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14: 7:23, time for traffic weather on the threes. Now with the update, the king of all traffic, Chuck the Body Whitaker.
6: Rain on the BW Parkway. Now report of an accident northbound near the ramp here at Route 32. And see the impact there. Actually, both sides of the roadway getting some slowing, but it looks like it's northbound near the ramp at Route 32. Big wreck, I-97 southbound at Road. Apparently had vehicle fire involved there as well. Two of the left-hand lanes, that was the latest report that we had, were still affected. Only one lane was getting by to the right. Back up there as you're coming south from the ramps at Route 100 and coming down from Ferndale and working your way south on I-97. Baltimore County with a couple of things. They had three state troopers on the ramp at Route 702 at the Beltway. Traffic was getting by. And then the wreck on Back River Neck Road at Hyde Park Road over on the southeast side. Capitol Beltway still slow. They had an accident this morning on the ramp. And then with the light rain, it's slow on the inner loop of the Capitol Beltway. The wreck was on the ramp to go north onto I-95. I'm Chuck Whitaker with traffic and weather on the threes on Talk Radio 680 WCBM.
14: And your Fox 25 Weather Authority forecast, yeah, it's not pretty bleak. Rainy and cool, low 60s, rain tonight, low 50s, and Saturday could be a total washout, rain all day, upper 50s. And, you just take a peek into Sunday and see what it looks like. And there's a 95% chance of rain on Sunday, 80% Monday, and extending into Tuesday as well. So first hint of sunshine might be next Wednesday or Thursday. Got to make the best of it, right? That's all you can do. Right now, 56 in Columbia, 56 in Owings Mills. So we're talking about why don't they like inspectors general? Why don't they want any kind of forensic audits? And the audits that they do perform, again, are just basically sort of state of the current.

0: the Maryland Republican, the opposition party is controlled opposition. They're not a strong opposition. They're not there to represent the taxpayers. They're there to represent themselves. And as I've said, the two-party system is really the uniparty, and they just take turns driving the bus, although the Democrats don't let the Republicans drive too much here in the state of Maryland. So when you look at the issues here and the lack of reform or standards when it comes to our taxpayer dollars, Delegate Matt Morgan saying there's just no urgency on the part of the Democrats and some Republicans as well.
1: Well, it's that they don't know what they're doing, and they don't care about taxpayer money. And what it tells me is they're more concerned about, you know, having the press release that they're trying to accomplish a problem than actually being good stewards of taxpayer money.
0: Yeah, when you look at it, the governor's office pointed to recent cooperation with state lawmakers aimed at boosting oversight of taxpayer dollars. But here's what their report came up with. It's amazing. We have to spend $16 million to develop a new financial management information system, $10 million to address repeated audit findings at state agencies. Repeated. That means it's happened each and every year. $4 million on fiscal leadership and recruitment, and $1 million to extend the government modernization initiative within the governor's office. That's $31 million of our taxpayer money that has to be spent just to collect or monitor or audit money that should have been audited already. This is just a monumental waste of our taxpayer money. And if you follow the money, and that's what you need to do. For instance, the Maryland Department of Juvenile Services last year awarded $6 million to We Our Us nonprofit, despite them being years behind on tax filings and its president owing $200,000 in taxes to the state and federal government. Again, you look at a lot of these nonprofits that get taxpayer dollars, they're being listed as delinquent in the state's charity database. Any agency or nonprofit that is delinquent should be cut off immediately. Either you follow the rules or you abide by the rules. I mean, in the private world, private sector, this kind of behavior, this kind of business practice would never be tolerated. Why do we tolerate it at the state or government level? It should not be tolerated at all. So, again, we're going to take a look at maybe some other states. Other states do it right. Other states, there's a model there for how this should be done. Maryland doesn't do it, and some might say it's incompetence. I don't think it's incompetence. I think it's done intentionally. Because if you know that you have to fess up to the taxpayers that you've been wasting their money, that you've been defrauding the taxpayers, through fraud and corruption and so on and so forth, then maybe, just maybe, taxpayers will revolt and vote you out. But then again, one wonders. Because you're getting the same kinds of services in the city, year in, year out. We'll get to them a little bit later on in this hour. That residents, what the residents of the city of Baltimore have discovered, nearly $300 million in unpaid fines. And the city is facing a $64 million budget deficit. That'd wipe that out lickety-split, wouldn't it? All right, 7:30, let's get the latest news headlines once again with the update. Here is Maggie Hunter.
2: Thank you. Good morning. Fox 45 reports that Maryland distributes billions of taxpayer dollars through grants every year, yet the state lacks a centralized system to ensure that money is tracked, audited, or spent effectively. Instead, a fragmented bureaucracy allows individual agencies to dictate their own oversight policies, a patchwork approach that financial experts and lawmakers warn leaves the state vulnerable to waste and fraud. The absence of uniform standards means there is no single ledger or oversight mechanism for the estimated $20 billion or more in grants the state funnels through more than 30 agencies annually. For more than a year, Spotlight on Maryland and its partners at Fox 45 and the Baltimore Sun have investigated how Maryland tax dollars are distributed to nonprofits every year. State leaders have been unable to provide that figure or have refused. The Maryland State Highway Administration will be assessing the Falston intersection where 16-year-old Tyler Benton was killed in a dirt bike crash earlier this month, Harford County Council member Allison Imhoff announced Thursday. On May 5th, around 2:30 p.m., troopers with the Maryland State Police Bel Air Barrack were called to the intersection of Falston Road and Pleasantville Road for a crash involving a car and electric dirt bike. And a Harford County building fire on Thursday afternoon caused about $1 million worth of damage, according

0: to the office of the Maryland State Fire Marshal. Shortly after 1 p.m. on May 21st, crews with the Joppa Magnolia Volunteer Fire Company and Abingdon Fire Company were called to Botcher Systems located at 4600 Mercedes Drive in Belcamp for a building fire. And Howard County police arrested five men in connection with a child sexual exploitation investigation after an undercover sting operation in Columbia, in which investigators say the suspects showed up expecting to meet young girls. It's 7:31 on Casey and Company. Coming up next, Chuck Whitaker with traffic and weather on the threes.
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0: 7:33 on Casey and Company. Here's Chuck Whitaker with traffic and weather on the threes.
2: Light rain on the Capitol Beltway. It's real slow on the outer loop now, going from New Hampshire Avenue around to the Mormon Temple. That's with the rain and the heavy traffic. The inner loop is still backed up from Route 29 from Georgia Avenue. They're trying to get over to an accident scene. It's on the ramp from the inner loop of the Capitol Beltway, the ramp that would take you north onto I-95. And with that, pretty good size back up there. The straight through traffic towards College Park, you need to stay to the center and the left as you're going through there. It's a little better, but still backed up along I-97 southbound. We had the wreck. We had a vehicle fire reported near New Cut Road. We still have brake lights there going south from Route 100. And the BW Parkway is slow here in and around the Fort Meade area with an accident reported northbound at Route 32. But with the light rain and the traffic is heavy on the southbound side. Baltimore County still working on their wreck on the Essex side at Back River Neck Road at Hyde Park Road. I'm Chuck Whitaker with traffic and weather on the threes on Talk Radio 680 WCBM.
3: Here at Fox 45 forecast, rainy and cooler today. Temperatures only in the low 60s. Plan on more rain tonight as temperatures fall back into the very cool low 50s. From the Fox 45 Weather Authority, I'm meteorologist Amy Aronson for Talk Radio 680 WCBM.
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5: And sports at 7:35, brought to you by the Game Room at Yorktown Social in Cockeysville, the total game changer. Well, it was the postgame show of all postgame shows, talking about Ben McDonald and his rant against baseball analytics that made national news. Big Ben took to the airwaves yesterday on the Ryan Ripken show and explained.
6: I briefly lost my mind yesterday on the postgame show.
5: Of course he did. And that dealing with baseball analytics is what he was talking about, and he continued a little later on.
6: The analytical world, to me, is real. We need smart people in our game, and I don't want people to think that I'm totally 100% against analytics, because I'm not. We need those people in our game. Having said that, I don't think it's the end-all, be-all. And I'm sitting there watching Tampa play, who, by the way, has the best record in Major League Baseball, and I'm going, you know, a big part of that was, you know, everybody made a big deal. The Orioles had the third hardest hit rate in baseball. Well, the Rays going into the series had the 30th. They were dead last in hard hit rate.
5: On that note, the Baltimore Sun citing these numbers this morning in terms of the Orioles and where they stand. Since 1898, 640 Major League Baseball teams have lost 29 of their first 50 games, and only 13 of them, that's 2%, have turned their season around to make the playoffs. Now, on the bright side, of the 13 teams that have climbed out of this big early hole, three of them have done so since 2022, when MLB added their third wild card spot to the playoffs field. Elsewhere in baseball, you may not realize this, but the Rays, who just swept the Orioles, aren't the hottest team in baseball, because that title belongs to the Guardians.
7: Bailey with a drive, deep right center field, on the run, Perez, and it is gone! best home run as a Cleveland Guardian.
5: Matt Underwood had the call on Guardians TV. Patrick Bailey just acquired from the Giants with some insurance in the 8th. 3-1 the final yesterday in Detroit. The Guardians now 9-1 in their last 10 games. It's not a new look, but you'll see some tweaks to it this year. Talking about the Ravens defense, 3-safety look, a scheme that Jesse Minter used successfully in L.A. We know Kyle Hamilton and Malachi Starks will be two of the safeties, but the third one is Jalen Hawkins, the highly sought-after free agent acquired by the Ravens in the offseason, who tells the Lounge on Ravens.com what brought him to Baltimore.
8: Just the way this culture is, this team, the history, you know, and what we have right now. I mean, I believe in the guys that we have on our team, and I believe we could do something special.
5: The Patriots pursued him as well as the Panthers, Cowboys, and Texans. And finally, the sudden passing of NASCAR great Kyle Busch at the age of 41 came as a shock yesterday. Busch making his mark in NASCAR during his time with Joe Gibbs Racing, where he spent the majority of his career and won 2 championships. He left JGR for Richard Childress Racing after the 22 season, won 3 times during his first season. The time now is 7:37 when we return, adding to the legend of the great Bo Jackson.
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11: You want to hear something really going to upset you?
5: Yes. Well, do I?
11: I think you have to.
5: No.
11: The thing is that you cover all the sports, good and bad.
5: Okay.
11: The Chicago White Sox are in 2nd place.
5: 3.5 games behind Cleveland.
11: They're above, the Chicago White Sox.
5: They're above 500.
11: Wow.
5: Things change, Sean. Things change.
11: They do, except here.
5: Yeah. Well, they changed. 23-24,
11: yeah,
5: we were good.
11: That's
5: now
11: true.
5: They've changed again. You know, for those who remember Bo Jackson, right?
11: Yeah.
5: His career was so short that sometimes it seemed like it didn't even happen. Because he was just there for like 2 or 3 years, and then all of a sudden he was gone. This is a story that he tells a podcast called Shaqalicious. It's hosted by Shaq.
11: Right.
5: It's actually produced by Shaq. It's not hosted by him. But anyway, the legend of Bo Jackson started when he was 9 years old. Just listen to this clip.
12: My Little League baseball season was over. And the guys that play in the men's industrial league, the catcher wrecked on his motorcycle and broke his ankle.
5: Mm.
12: They needed a catcher. I caught. And first guy I got on base, drive still, and I threw him out on my knees. Then got up and hit a home run at 9 years old.
5: Against grown men in an industrial. Against
12: grown men in their 20s.
11: Wow.
5: Bo Jackson at 9 years old.
11: Yeah, he was an exceptional athlete. Exceptional. Probably one of the best of all time.
5: Yes, one of the best of all time. Jesse Owens, of course, Jim Thorpe back in the day, but in modern day history, probably the best.
11: Yeah, that's a great story.
5: Wow.
11: Thanks, Gary. 7:39. Speaking of stories, Governor Wes Moore sat down with Jonathan Martin, Politico. He does this on the road podcast where they take politicians and they go and they dine and they discuss politics over breakfast, lunch, or dinner. In this case, he invited Governor Moore. Governor Moore invited him to Coco's on Hartford Road for crab cakes. And they sat down over crab cakes and discussed a bunch of stuff. And listen carefully as Martin asks him, does he consider himself a progressive?
13: Are you a progressive? I think if you look at the fact that we've done things like raising the minimum wage, I think if you look at the fact that we have, had the largest mass pardon in the history of the United States of America. I mean, I pardoned over 175,000 misdemeanor cannabis convictions in the stroke of a pen.
14: Yeah.
13: I think there's a lot of progressives who really like and appreciate what I've done. But I think what they also know is I have my own mind. And I don't think that any block of a party, or frankly, any political party has the market cornered.
14: You wouldn't call yourself a moderate or progressive.
13: No. I mean, because I actually don't know what that means. Because I think what ends up happening is that if you say I am a moderate Democrat, I am a progressive Democrat, somehow that means I'm supposed to like whole cloth swallow what someone else's interpretation of that is. And I don't sign on to that.
11: First off, he's not a conservative. We know that. He's not an America First MAGA guy. We know that. And there's really, maybe he's had a few positions and or statements that are moderate-like. This guy is a card-carrying member of the progressive left because he's made the calculation that's what it took to get him elected here in the state of Maryland. And so will he shift? Will he change for the 2028 presidential? Because I don't think he's going to be able to win as a progressive nationally. But again, he is a political chameleon, just like, you know who else? Barack Hussein Obama. Now, he loves to say he was born in Baltimore. He wasn't. He was born in Tacoma Park. He does admit that in the in this podcast. But then anybody from Baltimore, anybody that was lived here for any number of time, raised here, spent a number of years here, would know where Oprah Winfrey cut her teeth, where she worked.
10: Sir, I remember you had quite the crowd there, including Oprah Winfrey, who spoke. And it was a big day.
13: The Baltimore girl.
10: It was a big day. Right. She used to be a, she and Gail King were memorably broadcasters. WBAL, is that right?
13: WBAL.
11: WBAL. No. It was WJZ, Channel 13. That's where Oprah and Gail King worked in Baltimore. See, very quick. Yeah, WBAL. Sure. Yes, yes, she worked there. All through this podcast, he's a Baltimore girl. Nancy Pelosi, Baltimore daughter, all about Baltimore, Baltimore, Baltimore. He knows nothing about Baltimore. Unless what people tell him. Just amazing. Then on his service record, they talked about some of the opposition research that came out by Democrats, by the way, before Sinclair and Fox 45 got a hold of it.
10: Well, you got hit pretty hard in 2022 by your own party. It wasn't just the right then. It was folks, in the primary, Tom Perez, John King, who were coming after you. I remember there was an Oppo file dropped on your head saying, hey, you know, more exaggerates this, that, and everything. Is that something that you take to heart, or is that a bad faith critique against you?
13: Listen, it doesn't matter to me if it's coming from a Democratic operative or a Republican operative.
10: Right.
13: I'd always say, you know who it's not coming from? The United States Army.
10: Right.
13: They don't question my story. You know who doesn't question my story? The 82nd Airborne Division, who I served with in Afghanistan, or the Army that awarded me the Bronze Star and a combat action badge for my actions. You know who doesn't question the University of Oxford, where I earned a master's degree in international relations. You know who doesn't question my story? Johns Hopkins University, where I was the first Black Rhodes Scholar in the history of the school.
11: Yeah, well, we'll see. Some of his DD-214 was released, and there are people now questioning it. There are contradictory statements. There are conflicts. And more on that coming up in the next hour with this podcast with Politico. 743. By the way, if you want to play Choose Your Fake News, now would be the time to give us a call. 410-922-6680. 1-800-WCBM-680. Let's get an update on traffic and weather on the threes with the King, Chuck Whitaker.
15: I brought you as a service of Bernie's Automotive. 601 Back River Neck Road in Essex. I-97 southbound still slow. The wreck was a New Cut Road. The backup is still there. It's slow. It's not completely jammed. A little better, but still backed up at the bridge at Route 100 on the VW Parkway. That wreck was northbound near the ramp at Route 32. With light rain there, there's even an impact for the traffic southbound. Capitol Beltway, still some big delays there with the rain. The accident has been there pretty much the entire ride this morning on the ramp from the inner loop of the Capitol Beltway leaving Montgomery County, the ramp that takes you north onto I-95. So that's still a big delay. The outer loop is slow going around to the Mormon Temple in that light rain. Back at this accident here at the ramp at Route 702 in the Beltway. And in fact, just like I thought, this vehicle went off the roadway, went behind the guardrail, ended up in the grass. So now there's a wrecker there, several police cars, room to get by. Just be careful on the ramp. Baltimore County still working on the wreck at Back River Neck Road at Hyde Park Road. The summer driving season just around the corner actually begins this weekend. So let Bernie's Automotive check everything you have. Tires, brakes, cooling system, hoses, and more. Stop in. Get it done today before the weekend. See Bernie, 601 Back River Neck Road in Essex. I'm Chuck Whitaker with traffic and weather on the threes on Talk Radio 680 WCBM.
11: Fox 25 Weather Authority forecast wet Memorial Day weekend. Whether you're heading to the beach or the mountains or wherever you are, it is going to be largely indoors for the grilling and the cookouts and so on and so forth.
0: Stick it in the microwave.
11: Yeah. Well, you know, sometimes what I do is I take the umbrella out on the deck and I just grill under the umbrella.
16: So
0: that could work.
16: Yeah, it does. You do what you got to do to celebrate Memorial Day. Right now, 59 and cloudy in Middle River, 57 in Millersville. Time to choose your fake news. Three stories, one of which is not true. Identify the fake news story, and you will be the winner. Our contestant today is Guy in Owings Mills. Good morning, Guy.
17: Oh, hey there. How you doing?
16: We're doing fine. Would you like to go first, second, third, or last?
17: I'd like to go last, please.
16: All right. Good luck to you, sir. Story one, in the latest insanity in academia, in California, colleges plan private graduation ceremonies for illegal aliens. Among the schools engaging in this lawlessness, Cal State, Stanislaus State, and others are saying that they don't want the illegal alien grads subject to ICE in public. Staying in California, story two, a bill in California would require the Anaheim Angels to drop Los Angeles from its much maligned name due to the fact they don't even play in Los Angeles County, let alone the city. So no word on if the bill would pass or not. They could become the Anaheim Angels. Story two, three rather. Pro-life Senator Marsha Blackburn will introduce a bill next week when the Senate returns that will mandate safe haven baby boxes at all Planned Parenthood locations. Blackburn said this will provide a much needed alternative to abortion at Planned Parenthood. Mm-hmm. All right, story one, private grads for illegal aliens in California. Story two, the Anaheim Angels might have to be forced to change their name. And story three, safe haven baby boxes at Planned Parenthood. All right, we'll start with Maggie.
0: Oh, come on. Number three.
16: All right, Maggie goes for number three. And Kristen?
18: Yeah, I don't understand. What were the baby boxes? You're supposed to put the baby in there?
16: Safe haven. It's where you can drop off a baby.
18: But at Planned Parenthood.
16: Anonymously.
18: Okay, I don't think I would trust Planned Parenthood to leave the baby with, so I think I'll say three, because I hope that's false.
16: And Kristen goes for story three. Chuck, two, please.
19: Last thing I want to do is save baby.
18: Yeah, exactly.
16: Chuck goes two. And this is Guy's vote in Owings Mills. Guy?
17: I'm going to vote with three, because I know one's true, but I'll go with three.
16: All right. One is true. They're playing private graduation ceremonies for illegal aliens in California. Story two, forcing the Anaheim Angels to use that name instead of Los Angeles, is also true. That means the girls win it today, Maggie and Kristen.
18: And a guy.
16: And Guy,
0: hey,
16: of course.
0: Hey, there you go.
16: Girls and a guy. All right.
19: Sounds like a filmer.
16: Congratulations, yeah. Guy. We'll put you on hold until you gotta get your prize. By the way, I think that launches Kristen back into the lead again. Chuck had temporarily regained the lead yesterday, but now, of course, with this.
19: I have no record.
16: You know, again, your record.
20: Yes, you do. We live in Baltimore County, though.
16: We don't want to talk about your record. Your record goes back when you were a juvie.
0: Joker! The heck it does!
16: Of course, it's been sealed, hasn't it?
0: I just wasn't caught.
20: Don't you remember I saw you on a chain gang on Washington Boulevard once?
0: Let's not talk about that.
20: I know, sorry. You were Cool Hand Luke.
16: That was ancient history.
0: Yeah,
16: all right, Chuck. See you in a couple, Guy. Congratulations. Do all again on Tuesday morning. We're off on Monday. We'll have a special Fisher House Memorial Day program airing this Monday, Memorial Day, as we remember our fallen soldiers and those that have paid the last measure of devotion, the ultimate sacrifice, those soldiers and those in the military that gave their lives so that we could be free, so that we could be here today. That's what the holiday is truly all about. More on that coming up a little bit later on. 7:50, 10 minutes now before the hour, and the best of Casey and Company, available each and every day, WCBM.com, and on our Facebook page, brought to you by the law offices of Michael A. Friedman.
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3: 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An error is misspelling someone's name on your Starbucks cup. An error isn't sending out a 500,000 ballots to the wrong people.
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16: .752 Baltimore County passing their $5 billion budget this week, and the increases for schools and public safety, and trying to get to see apparently taxes in my initial review of the budget will remain the same again, along with continued increases in school and public safety. And the spending here. Most of the council, which is now down to 6 members following Wade Katch's resignation, agree with the budget as proposed, did not offer any changes. Though Councilman Patoka, who's running for county executive, attempted to propose cuts totaling $1 million across 3 agencies to reallocate to the school system. So, but again, education is the main... the biggest thing is education funding, public safety. Of course, we've had a lot of questions this year about Towson Town and other areas of the county that desperately need more police. They are going to get about $14.5 million more in the Baltimore County budget. But the big takeaway here is that as of right now, there'll be no significant or any increase in taxes. They will remain the same. That is always good news. 7:53, traffic and weather on the freeze. With the update now, the king of all traffic, Chuck the Body Whitaker.
4: I think you could trade out some vigilantes.
16: You could.
4: Give them some restaurant stuff.
16: Yeah, do some barter. That would be the vigilante barter. We had the, ASAP... supporters or the samurai guys out in Oakland that were getting rid of the squatters. It's an ASAP squatter removal. That was it. Yeah. We can start the...
4: allowed to carry, so if they can carry and you give them a little food or something, they can be out there.
16: The Barter Vigilante Squad. I like it.
4: Not bad.
16: All right.
4: That's the BVS.
16: Get to work on it over the weekend.
4: I'm working on it now. Southbound I-97, right at Route 100. Still slow. We had the wreck. We had a vehicle fire down at the ramp at New Cut Road. That's still backed up, and it's still slow. It's taking 15 or 20 minutes to get in and around that. BW Parkway northbound, the wreck at Route 32. That's still slow through there. Capitol Beltway had the wreck on the ramp from the inner loop to northbound 95. And now in Montgomery County, looks like a big wreck coming in. Several lanes are blocked. 270 northbound at Shady Grove Road, so traffic north of the Capitol Beltway on 270 north, getting up around Shady Grove Road. That's going to be a big problem on the northbound side, and some light rain is still continuing. I'm Chuck Whitaker with traffic and weather on the threes on Talk Radio 680 WCBM.
16: Fox 25 Weather Authority forecast, rainy and cool today, high in the low 60s, pretty much the same for tonight, low 50s, and Saturday's a washout, Sunday rain, Monday, it's not going to be a nice weekend weather-wise anyway. Right now, it is cloudy, 57 in Bel Air, 59 in Dundalk. Marty says, once again, someone offers a free crab cake and a beer. I don't know who paid for it, so I don't know if it was the governor who paid for it. I doubt it, but you never know. Maybe it was comped by the folks at Coco's. Or maybe Jonathan Martin paid for it out of his budget for his podcast, I'm guessing. So if he did, everywhere you go, free crab cake and a beer. That is Governor Wes Moore. All right. So the city faces a $64 million budget deficit at the end of this year. And residents are just, you know, these are residents who have been taxed out the wazoo in Baltimore City. And they're, you might say, a bit upset. Because all of a sudden, Zeke Cohn's showing outrage. Oh, we've got to be just as ruthless. How much you're owed? And we got to do what BGE does. We got to go and gouge people, blah, blah, blah. Well, you don't have to do that. All you have to do is hire competent people to go and collect on the unpaid parking tickets and the fines. Those are just two areas, not to mention other bills and so on and so forth. But in those two areas, unpaid parking tickets, fines, and their penalties, which have accrued pretty significantly. And here are some residents talking about the unpaid fines.
6: There were a large number of accounts, over 100,000, that had unpaid parking fines in Baltimore City.
16: Yeah, and you know what they used to do in some cities? They put the boot on you. If you didn't pay your parking ticket or parking fines, they put a boot on it so you couldn't use your car. All you have to do is do that a couple of times. Do they even use boots anymore in Baltimore City? I know they use them in some other cities, but they don't in Baltimore City. And according to these residents, we're not talking about chump change here. We're talking about hundreds of millions of dollars.
6: That number is small or pales in comparison to what we found.
7: If these council people are worried about $4 million, it's laughable when you have hundreds of million dollars potentially regarding parking fines.
16: $288 million. That's the number. $288 million in fines and penalties have gone uncollected in Baltimore City. But Mayor BS says, no, you're wrong about that. We do pursue these unpaid bills.
8: They get a red light camera ticket and they miss the deadline. They get the notice very quickly that their costs are going up. We have to have the same vigor for these kind of things.
16: Yeah. Well, getting a notice very quickly is not collecting. There's one thing about mailing the notice. It's another to collect on that notice. That's what we're talking about, Mr. Mayor. And apparently, you'd much rather fleece and tax the city residents than you would collect on those that have been violating the speed cameras, red light cameras, or even the parking cameras. And these unpaid tickets, this is Sandra Seward down in the Federal Hill area talking about this is an easy fix. It really is, but we don't have anybody competent enough to implement it.
7: Supposedly, we're in debt, and it's a lot of money that should be collected.
8: There is no way in hell that we should have this amount of money just standing out there.
16: Well, we do. We do. So, again, instead of complaining about it, why don't you take some action? Why don't you show some leadership skills and tell people once and for all, and make it a public education campaign. We have nearly $300 million in unpaid fines and parking tickets. And going forward, there will be zero tolerance for any of this. Now, if you want to challenge it in court, appeal it, fine. That's your right. Do it. But if you're not appealing and you're not paying, we're going to extract our pound of flesh one way or the other. Okay? And that is, we're going to put a boot on your vehicle so you won't be. Now, the problem is, at this point, there probably aren't enough boots to go around in Baltimore City for all of the violators. But I think you will just need maybe in just certain neighborhoods, just have somebody see a boot being applied to a car, and they'll get the message. Okay, and maybe do a public service campaign on radio and television that, you know, if you don't pay the bill, you get the boot, literally. That might be go a long way. And that way you don't have to fleece the rest of law-abiding taxpayers in the city of Baltimore, just the ones that aren't paying their parking tickets and or their fines. All right, that's what should be done. Will it be done? I doubt it. Coming up next, Baltimore Sun reporter Tinashe Chingurande will join us. The latest on the mail-in ballots, as well as the war chest that Governor Moore has amassed for the upcoming election cycle. It's 8 o'clock, and you're listening to Casey and Company.
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5: I'm Rich Thomason. It's recess time for the Senate. Senators have left Washington for their holiday break without voting on roughly $70 billion for immigration enforcement. They leave town amid Republican disagreements over a $1.8 billion fund to compensate those who say they've been the victims of lawfare waged by the Biden Department of Justice. All eyes on Secretary of State Rubio addressing a NATO foreign ministers meeting in Sweden.
10: This is the first gathering of NATO foreign ministers since the start of the war on Iran, with the alliance under continuing strain over its fallout. The Trump administration has at times angrily demanded more help from its allies, many of whom have in turn privately shunned the risk of getting drawn into a war they don't see as part of NATO's mutual defense concept and which they weren't consulted about. Before boarding the plane to Sweden, asked by the BBC about unconfirmed reports the US could shrink its total troop numbers available in the event of an attack on a NATO country, Mr. Rubio said some of those issues would be discussed today.
5: The BBC's Tom Bateman. Secretary Rubio says a peaceful solution of the standoff with Cuba's communist regime is looking less likely, although he says the administration would prefer a diplomatic solution. The U.S. Marines have showcased their formidable capabilities with a live fire exercise in Japan, showcasing the HIMARS mobile rocket system. The exercise, part of a strategy aimed at deterring potential Chinese aggression against Taiwan. He was a husband, a father, and a NASCAR champ. Kyle Busch has died at just 41 years of age. He passed away in the hospital, suffering what his family calls a severe illness. Watching Wall Street this morning, the Dow futures are up 178 points. NASDAQ futures 60 points higher. The S&P futures better by 16. More on these stories, townhall.com.
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14: 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Here's Chuck Whitaker with traffic and weather on the threes.
20: It looks like the accident in Prince George's County and Montgomery County right there. Ramp from the inner loop of the Capitol Beltway to northbound 95 is cleared now. Much better pace for the traffic coming over from New Hampshire Avenue, and that would help that out to get the traffic north on the 95 from there. Light rain continues. Capitol Beltway is slow. There was a big wreck on I-270 northbound in Montgomery County at Shady Grove Road. Several lanes were blocked there, and that's going to be a lengthy investigation. BW Parkway northbound is still slow with the wreck at Route 32. Scattered accidents kind of everywhere now. Light rain continues. So far, nothing major on the Beltway locally, and we've been in the clear, and the rain kind of holding off, and not a big problem southbound at both the Harbor Tunnels. I'm Chuck Whitaker with traffic and weather on the threes on Talk Radio 680 WCBM.
24: Your Fox 45 forecast, rainy and cooler today. Temperatures only in the low 60s. Plan on more rain tonight as temperatures fall back into the very cool low 50s. From the Fox 45 Weather Authority, I'm meteorologist Amy Aronson for Talk Radio 680 WCBM.
25: 56 degrees in Pikesville and 58 at the Kent Narrows. At 8:04, here are the latest headlines from the WCBM Maryland News Center. Fox 45 reports that as Baltimore faces a projected $64 million budget deficit, residents and city leaders are raising questions about money the city could be collecting but isn't, including hundreds of millions of dollars in unpaid parking and moving violation tickets. Some residents in South Baltimore said they were hardly surprised when a city audit discovered more than $4 million in uncollected revenue, and they said their own review suggests the total is far higher. And Baltimore County residents will see taxes remain the same, along with continued increases in school and public safety spending under a $4.96 billion fiscal 2027 budget approved. Thursday, the County Council approved County Executive Kathy Klossmeyer's operating budget without a single spending cut from her original proposal. Under the county charter, the council can add or reallocate funds to the budget, only make cuts. Most of the council, down to six members following Republican Councilman Wade Katch's resignation earlier this month, agreed with the budget as proposed and did not offer any changes. The winning Maryland lottery number pick 3 was 425, the pick 4, 0260. 8:05 on Casey and Company. Stein on Sports coming up next.
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13: 805 Sports brought to you by Farnan and Dermer, offering same-day service. Mention my name and get a $99 AC tune-up from the Comfort Guys from My Guys. It's been solid most of the year, better than advertised, actually, until Wednesday. Talking about the Orioles' bullpen, which allowed 4 2-out runs in the eighth on a 5-3 loss to the Rays. Manager Albernez defending the pen despite the setback.
15: They've been put in some tough spots, and the bullpen life is... it's not forgiving, you know, and when you have a bad outing, it's all over the place. When you have a good outing, no one really cares to talk about it.
13: Rico Garcia is actually human, by the way, allowing 4 hits in his last 3 appearances after allowing just 1 in his previous 20. Birds and Tigers tonight at 7:05 with Chris Bassett taking the hill against Jack Flaherty as the Orioles open a 9-game homestand. Stanley Cup playoffs last night. The Canadiens never flinched in winning 2 Game 7s on the road to reach the Eastern Conference Finals. And last night they got there, and they were in Carolina for Game 1.
17: Here's Carrier for Montreal. And now moving it all along with the shot. Score! The Canadiens take the lead. Phil Deneau beating Freddie Anderson.
13: Kevinny Albert had the call on TNT. Phil Deneau with the tie-breaking goal just 4 minutes into the game. And the Canadiens would never look back. 6-2 the final in Carolina. Montreal leads the series 1-0. NCAA Lacrosse Final 4 this weekend. The women are in Evanston, Illinois. Maryland taking on defending champion North Carolina. The Terrapins are making their 29th Final Four appearance, extending the NCAA women's lacrosse record for the most of all time. And on the other side, the Johns Hopkins Blue Jays making their first appearance, taking on Northwestern. The men, top-seeded Princeton, takes on Duke at noon tomorrow. Number 2, Notre Dame, takes on 6-seed Syracuse at 2:30 p.m. Games are at Scott Stadium in Charlottesville, Virginia. Coming up in 30 minutes, the man who had a surgery named after him celebrates his birthday today. And that is Stein on Sports.
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16: Once again, time to check in with our partners over at the Baltimore Sun. Baltimore Sun reporter Tinashe Chingarande joins us once again, writing a couple of pieces this week in the Sun papers. Tinashe, good morning. Welcome back.
0: Morning, Sean. Thanks for having me again.
16: It is our pleasure. So the big local story this week that had great political fallout was the mail-in ballot failure announced by the State Board of Elections and Elections Administrator Jared DeMarinis. What's the latest on that? Have we gotten any more specific details as to what the error was and anything else you could share with us here this morning?
0: So as far as the State Board of Elections is concerned, what we do know is that they identified this problem with mail-in ballots, and they are taking care of it. For all those who may not know, in Maryland, over 565,000 people have requested mail-in ballots to participate in this year's primary elections. And the State Board, about a week ago, reported that some voters had received the wrong party ballot. And so what that means is that if you were a Democratic voter, for the primaries, you're supposed to get a Democratic ballot, but some reported getting a Republican ballot, and vice versa. And this was an error caused by the State Board of Elections' vendor. They said that it had something to do with voting and get people's names wrong and getting the ballots wrong, and essentially led to this whole snafu that has in some ways become a national issue, attracting the attention of the president and the National Republican Party, but also the National Democratic Party. But the State Board of Elections has been very dogged about saying that they are taking care of this problem, that it's not the State Board that will pay for it, it's actually the vendor that will pay to fix this error, and they want to make sure that voters will receive ballots well in advance of early voting, well in advance of the early of the primaries. And so that's what we know. We know a lot of that general information about this error being taken care of, and we have some dates. You know, communications with voters started on the 18th, and you know, later this week, replacement ballots have been printed and potentially being sent out, and the State Board has set itself that its deadline to finish all of this and fix this error is May 29th. But that's all the information they've given us. They haven't really talked about oversight. They haven't really talked about keeping anyone accountable about this. What they've done is told the people of Maryland that they're taking care of this issue.
16: Do we know how many of the 565,000 ballots were incorrect or inaccurate?
0: Oh, the State Board of Elections did not say that number, partly because they also don't know, because on Monday they released a statement along with the vendor saying that the vendor couldn't even identify how many people had received the wrong ballot and who those people were. And so what they experienced was people just calling them, people calling local election boards and saying, I have the wrong ballot, but they couldn't really pinpoint to a certain number. And so that pushed the State Board to reprint ballots for everyone to replace that ballot.
16: As I understand it, Tinashe, most of these printing companies do something called a press check, and that is, you know, once the ballots are printed and ready to go out, somebody reviews them at the State Board of Elections. Do you know if that happened at all, or if that process broke down along the way?
0: So according to the reporting we have of the Baltimore Sun and what the State Board has told us, we aren't necessarily sure about how a lot of that oversight is going to happen. In fact, for one of the stories we did this week, we asked specific questions about how is the State Board going to ensure that this doesn't happen again? How are they going to ensure that the correct ballots are sent to the right people? And they didn't respond to that. What they simply told us was that the error is being handled, it's being taken care of. The printing company will be the one that pays and covers the cost of fixing this error. And that when it comes to ballots being returned, when people cast their ballots, the State Board has assured that there will not be a situation where people submit two times a ballot, and that if you have a replacement ballot, it will be marked a replacement ballot, and they will be able to tell that, you know, this ballot is the correct ballot.
16: Very good. More with Tinashe Chingurande, Baltimore Sun reporter. Coming up next, Governor Moore's war chest. We'll get into that as well. Take 13 traffic and weather on the threes with the update. Here's the King, Chuck Whitaker.
20: Just checking. Some folks might be heading down to the ocean, and really no problems at all. We're looking at Annapolis. They had some rain earlier, but it looks like right now the roadway conditions might be a little bit better through there and around the Severn River Bridge. We can still see the roadway is wet, but there are no issues through I-97 coming south, the Bay Bridge, 2 eastbound, 3 westbound, and then the traffic over at the light through 50 at Route 213, and then again 50 as you're getting over towards Y Mills. Nothing major right now for that ride, just in case you might be heading out. If you're on the Beltway southwest side, report of a vehicle fire, and the fire department said it's now out, but it's on the shoulder, and they're arriving on the inner loop between Washington Boulevard and the bridge at I-95. I'm Chuck Whitaker with traffic and weather on the threes on Talk Radio 680 WCBM.
16: Your Fox 25 Weather Authority forecast for Memorial Day weekend. Rainy and cool today, low 60s. Overnight rain in the low 50s tonight. Tomorrow could be a total washout. Rain likely most of the day, upper 50s. Rain on Sunday, rain on Monday. Light rain right now in the next hour, 59 in Dundalk, and it is 59 in Glen Burnie. Back with Tinashe Chingarande, Baltimore Sun reporter. We just mentioned the mail-in ballot errors. There was another piece that you did this week on Governor Moore and his war chest, and I understand he's raised over $800,000 over the past 4 months.
0: The State Board of Elections had a deadline, which was on Tuesday, for candidates to submit their campaign finance reports, and as early as Wednesday, those reports were available for the public to look at. And what we saw is that in the reporting period of January to April, the governor raised over $800,000 for his campaign, and he currently has more than $6 million in his campaign bank account, which is a lot of money, particularly for a reelection effort, but most importantly, it's a lot of money compared to how much other people have raised. His opponents on the Republican side pale in comparison to what the governor has raised. Ed Hale, who raised the most out of all of the Republican gubernatorial candidates, brought in almost $200,000. Dan Cox also raised over $31,000. And John Myrick collected over $4,500. And so, at least when we're looking at this election and financial advantage, it's very clear that the governor is way ahead of his opponents on the other side.
16: I guess, to be fair, we should point out that until there is a winner in the Republican primary, I guess a lot of the money or donors are sitting on the sidelines waiting to see who's going to win the horse race.
0: Yes, that's very true. On the Republican side, we have a bit more of a competitive primary. Like I mentioned earlier, we have Ed Hale, who is a very popular businessman in the state with a lot of name recognition and also with a lot of financial means. And we have Dan Cox, who faced off against the governor last time. And even though he was trounced by over 30%, a lot of political insiders seem to believe that he could sort of bring up the competition against the governor. And then we also have John Myrick, who has really been making the rounds across the state, talking to voters, but more importantly, has been showing up at all these campaign forums, up at debates. He even participated in Maryland Public Television debate earlier this week, while Dan Cox and Ed Hale did not participate in that. And so we definitely will see that these three candidates are likely to be the ones duking it out the most out of the Republicans, and whoever emerges as the winner of that will probably be the one that sort of corrals a lot of the widespread support from not just like local Republican apparatus, but also the state Republican apparatus.
16: And Tinashe, anything stick out specifically? I know in the state's attorney's race in Baltimore County, the allegation of outside funding or dark money is being leveled against some of the candidates. Can you tell us anything about the donors to Governor Moore's campaign? Is it are they mostly from Maryland, out of state? How does it break down?
0: So when you look at the governor's campaign finance report, you notice that of his donors donated less than $200. And so we see that a lot of that organic grassroots support is what's really powering his campaign finances. But his top donors gave well into the thousands. And of his five top donors, only two were from Maryland. One was from California, another one was from Utah, And the rest of them were from Maryland. And so what this also shows is that the governor has national profile. If you look at his campaign schedule, if you look at his regular schedule, you know, he's always showing up on national media. He's always in different states. He was in North Carolina last week. He just travels across the country, you know, selling the Democratic brand. And that inadvertently also draws supporters to him and increases his awareness in the national voter's mind. And so a lot of those people who may see him at an event outside of Maryland may be compelled to give to his campaign. And I think that sort of explains why when you look at his campaign finances, you see some of these people not being from Maryland, which doesn't necessarily apply to some of the other candidates running for governor in Maryland. A lot of Ed Hale's donors, a lot of Dan Cox's donors are all people who are local.
16: Very good. Tinashe Chigurande, Baltimore Sun reporter. Thanks again for your reporting this week. We'll talk to you soon.
0: Thank you so much for having me, Sean. Truly appreciate it.
16: Have a great Memorial Day weekend. We'll talk to you soon. That's Tinashe Chigurande. 8:20 minutes after the hour. Joining us once again, Vinny Steele, your home sold guaranteed realty. Good morning, Vinny.
1: Hey, good morning, Sean. And I just want to, you know, say we're a very special weekend we're going into as we honor those that made the ultimate sacrifice for our freedom.
16: You're absolutely right about that, and that's what this holiday is all about.
1: Yeah, absolutely.
16: Yeah. Yeah, we were talking a couple of weeks ago when you had you in studio about your Buy Now, Sell Later program. I really like how this program is kind of streamlined to make selling and buying at the same time so much easier.
1: Yeah, Sean, you know, I think buying and selling at the same time is one of the most difficult situations in real estate. You know, traditionally the home seller would need to secure a buyer first for their home before they can put an offer in on another home. And it creates two problems right away. Number one, the seller loses any leverage. And they also may feel pressured into buying a home that may not be the perfect fit.
16: Yeah, if the buyer needs to move in with a certain time frame, that may not give the seller enough time to find the perfect home to move to.
1: Yeah, and either the deal falls apart or the seller's forced to make a purchase that's less than ideal. So our Buy Now, Sell Later program solves this dilemma by allowing us to buy the home for you so you can move in while taking the time to comfortably sell your old home. Once you're ready, we sell the new home, sell the new home back to you for the price that we purchased it for.
16: Wow. Sounds really simple. So since you're buying the home, I would assume it's all cash, so you can negotiate a great deal. I know sellers out there, they just love the cash part.
1: Yeah, that's right, John. You know, and that's the idea. We get the leverage on the purchase with a cash offer and then give you the time that you need to comfortably move out of your old home into the new home, and then we've got 6 months to close on the old home, and for some reason the old home doesn't sell, we can step in and buy it at a predetermined price.
16: Yeah, and once their old home is sold, you'll sell the new home back to them for the same price you purchased it for, right?
1: Yeah, that's right, Sean. Even if the home appreciates in that time frame, they get to buy it back at the same price we purchased it for. And remember, we negotiated a great deal because we purchased it with cash. So if you want to explore our Buy Now, Sell Later program and see how it can help you streamline this often difficult process, you can call or text me today, 410-709-7515. That's 410-709-7515.
16: Thanks so much, Vinny. You and your family have a wonderful Memorial Day weekend.
1: You too, Sean. Thanks so much.
16: All right, we'll talk to you next Friday. It's Vinny Steele, 410-709-7515. 8:23, time for traffic and weather on the threes. Again, with the Friday morning rush hour update, the king of all traffic, Chuck Whitaker.
3: All right, we had a report of a vehicle fire on the inner loop between I-95 and Washington Boulevard. I just saw the fire department leaving, or at least moving up the road away from that area, so it could indicate the vehicle was overheating, may have had a problem. There's no significant backup right now for the Beltway coming up from the VW Parkway and right here at the ramps at 95. It looks like the pace is okay and without any problems. Not currently raining at the tunnels, and that situation has been good all morning long. We've had a steady light rain towards the Capitol Beltway, down towards Annapolis. It's been raining in the Capitol Beltway into Montgomery County, and they had the big wreck in the last 30 minutes northbound on I-270 at Shady Grove Road, and that was still a problem for the traffic there. You might still see some slowing along I-97 southbound. That traffic was going south towards a wreck at Route 100. Just brought the camera up, and the backup now at 100 has cleared. So good news there. Hadn't been back there for about 20 minutes or so. The backup southbound, the wreck was actually at New Cut Road, and that accident now is gone. I'm Chuck Whitaker with traffic and weather on the threes on Talk Radio 680 WCBN.
16: Fox 25 Weather Authority forecast for your weekend. It's not a good one. Rain and cool throughout most of the weekend. 60s today, low 50s tonight. A washout tomorrow, upper 50s Sunday. Significant chance of rain. Maybe there'll be a little break in the afternoon if you're thinking about trying to cook out or do a barbecue or something. But it's you got to dodge the raindrops most of the weekend. Rain right now for the next hour. 57 in Ellicott City, 59 in Annapolis. Coming up, more from Governor Moore right after the 8:30 news and his interview with Jonathan Martin of Politico. And again, that's coming up just within minutes. I was just thinking that maybe the mayor, of course, you know, instead of having the squeegers back for the summer, we could perhaps maybe they could put the boot on the unpaid parking tickets and fines. And instead of squeegers, they could be booters. Just thinking out loud. Once again, it is time to, from the birthplace of the Star Spangled Banner, our national anthem, Fort McHenry, Baltimore. Let's celebrate America's 250th birthday.

0: 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Make that dream a reality. On this day in history, President George Washington's devoted widow and nation's first lady, Martha Dandridge Custis Washington, passed away at Mount Vernon in 1802. She was only 70. Like her husband, Martha, born in the American colonies as a British subject in 1731, she married her first husband, a prosperous 39-year-old Virginia planter named Daniel Park Custis in 1750. He would later pass in 1757. Martha ran his plantation and added her innate business sense to its success. 2 years later, at the age of 28, a wealthy, socially prominent widow with two children, she met George Washington. At the time, George was a colonel in the British Army, a veteran of the French and Indian Wars, and a member of the Virginia House of Burgesses, and the two of them were married 2 years later. George and Martha moved to Mount Vernon, where he inherited the estate in 1761. The couple had no children of their own. George did adopt Martha's children as his own. During the war, while George led the Continental Army, Martha frequently followed him to military encampments to take care of him and urged the local women to help feed, clothe, and tend to the soldiers. In 1789, George was elected the first president of the United States, and the 57-year-old Martha struggled to fill her role, for which she had no model. She was the first. She shunned the spotlight, resented having her every move restricted by advisors and documented by the press, forbidden from dining in private homes with friends. The Washingtons held regular formal dinner parties and receptions at the presidential mansions, first in New York and then on to Philadelphia. She disliked both cities and looked forward to returning to Mount Vernon upon George's retirement. At first, she didn't like the term First Lady. They called her Lady Washington. Friends and acquaintances observed that George and Martha were very, very close in their latter years. And after George passed away in 1799, Martha burned all correspondence with her husband according to his last will and wishes. Martha graciously gave up a private burial place for her husband, gave John Adams permission to entomb him in Washington at the U.S. Capitol building, but he was never interred there, however, and lies buried with his beloved Martha at Mount Vernon in Virginia. And that is a look at America's 250th birthday today.
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0: Coming up next, part two of Governor Moore sitting down with Politico and some interesting things to say. We'll share that with you in just a moment. Let's get some news headlines with Maggie.
3: Good morning. The body pulled from Baltimore's Inner Harbor earlier this month has been identified. Baltimore police say 59-year-old Frank Owens was recovered from the water near Pier 4 along Pratt Street early on May 8th. The chief medical examiner has not determined the cause of Owens' death. And Westmore is calling on developers to partner on the Megawatts for Maryland Clean Energy Auction Program. The new program aims to speed up the deployment of large-scale renewable energy and energy storage projects to cut long-term costs for Marylanders. The state is seeking input from project developers, contractors, financial investors, utilities, local governments, landowners, community organizations, and residents. The final program parameters and application instructions will be included in the funding opportunity announcement, which will be issued in the fall. And it was a full house last night for the Baltimore County Planning Board's meeting on a proposed study of data centers. Board members hear comments both for and against the development of data centers in the county. Opponents are concerned about the impact on communities and the environment, while supporters believe the centers would benefit the county's economy. The study will examine power and water use, zoning, and the economic impact of data centers. The Planning Board has until October 1st to submit the results of its study and recommendations to the County Council. And Baltimore County Executive Kathy Klossmeyer has issued a statement following the unanimous passage of the fiscal 2027 budget. Klossmeyer says the near $5 billion spending plan reflects careful planning, responsible investments, and a shared commitment to the people we serve. It's 8:31 on Casey and

0: 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Coming up next, Chuck Whitaker with traffic and weather on the threes.
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0: 832 on Casey and Company. Here's Chuck Whitaker with traffic and weather on the threes.
3: Looks like the accident on the BW Parkway northbound at Route 32 has cleared now. That's getting better. The ramp accident also on the Essex side of the Beltway has also cleared. They've removed that vehicle now, and the ramp is open again. Route 702 right at the ramp at 695. We don't see anything major at the tunnels. Been looking around the Beltway, and we're clear at Hartford Road. We're clear through the inner loop at Green Spring and the west side passing at Liberty Road with all the lanes open. No rain right now in the Beltway west side. Good conditions as well at both the Harvard tunnels. The northbound side of I-270, Montgomery County, that was a pretty bad wreck there at Shady Grove Road. Traffic north of the Capitol Beltway, you'll have a delay through that area. I'm Chuck Whitaker with traffic and weather on the threes on Talk Radio 680 WCBN.
4: Your Fox 45 forecast, rainy and cooler today. Temperatures only in the low 60s. Plan on more rain tonight as temperatures fall back into the very cool low 50s. From the Fox 45 Weather Authority, I'm meteorologist Amy Aronson for Talk Radio 680 WCBN.
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5: And sports at 8:35 is brought to you by the Game Room at Yorktown Social in Cockeysville, the total game changer. Tragedy struck the racing world yesterday with the news of the passing of Kyle Busch at the age of 41. A two-time Series Cup champion, Busch won more races across the Sports 3 Series than any other driver in history. In fact, Busch won a Truck Series race just last week and afterwards offered this prophetic response.
6: Take whatever you can get, man. You never know when the last one's going to be, so cherish them all. Trust me.
5: Busch's stunning death is the second tragic loss for NASCAR in the past 6 months. Former Cup driver Greg Biffle died in a plane crash last December, along with his wife and two children. The Orioles are back in action tonight at Camden Yards, open a 9-game homestand with 3 over the weekend against the Tigers. Baltimore baseball reeling right now, having lost 14 of the last 20. They sit in last place, 13 games behind the Rays, the most games back of any team in Major League Baseball. It'll be Chris Bassitt against Jack Flaherty tonight at 7:05. The Ravens concluded their OTAs this week, and they'll be back at it this coming Tuesday. Offensive line coach Dwayne Ledford bringing a fresh voice and fresh perspective to the unit this year, one that entails speed and aggressiveness. Here's what he hopes Ravens fans will see when they come out to the stadium.
7: When you're watching them, obviously I want you to notice how fast they play, how hard they play. I want you to always notice, like, there's linemen down the field looking to play through that whistle.
5: Both guards will be new this year in Vega Ioane and John Simpson. Questions remain at center, but it looks like Danny Pinter is the leader in the clubhouse. And speaking of that, round two underway at the TPC in McKinney, Texas this morning. Leading at 9-under is Taylor Moore. He tees off at 9:06 a.m. One stroke back is Brooks Koepka, teeing off at 1:43. The world's number one, Scottie Scheffler, is 4 back. He also goes off at 1:43. Birthdays today. Former Dodgers and Yankees left-hander Tommy John, the man for whom the reconstructive elbow surgery is named, turns 83 years old today. Former Patriots wide receiver Julian Edelman is 40. And the most successful men's tennis player ever, Novak Djokovic, with 24 Grand Slam singles titles, celebrating birthday number 39 today. On this day in sports history, we take you back 33 years, May 22, 1993, RFK Stadium. One of the very few big boxing events ever in D.C., Riddick Bowe defending his unified heavyweight championship with a second-round knockout of Jesse the Boogeyman Ferguson. And here's a sports curiosity. Riddick Bowe was in the same sixth grade class as Mike Tyson at Public School 396 in the Brownsville neighborhood of Brooklyn, the first and only time in boxing history that future heavyweight champions have attended the same school at the same time. The time now is 8:37. When we return, it's the unofficial start of summer.
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5: It's pretty cool that two heavyweight boxing champions were in the same sixth grade class back in the day.
10: Yes, it was.
5: What are the chances of that?
10: Yeah. I'm sure they weren't boxing each other in class like they do nowadays, but... but who knows?
5: Maybe they were.
10: You see, some of these brawls are brutal. Going all the way into kindergarten.
5: My goodness. Pools are open, Sean. The kids have checked out for sure. I know I used to when Memorial Day weekend came around. So here we go.
10: The unofficial start of summer.
5: Absolutely.
10: Right?
5: Yeah. And so we kind of focus in on Orioles baseball here just for the moment. And it's not very good right now. We know that. But hopefully, somehow, someway, fingers crossed, toes maybe too, that something gets turned around here over the next couple months.
10: How do you think that happens?
5: I have no idea.
10: Yeah.
5: Well, I think, if you really want to get to it, you got to have the guys produce that should be producing. You know, you can't have Gunnar hitting .211. You can't have Pete Alonso 20% below his normal thing.
10: Right.
5: Taylor Ward can't hit four home runs this year. I mean,
10: but there's always going to be a guy. Or two that slump either at the plate or on the mound. But it seems like it's not the whole team, but a significant amount of the team.
5: It's too many.
10: Yeah.
5: It's just too many. You know, Basayo's doing okay. Rutschman's doing okay. But it's just too many other guys. And then on the staff. I mean, it's a lot of injuries. But you know what? The Dodgers have injuries, too. The difference is, though, the Dodgers spend $400 million a year. And the Orioles don't. So they can cover up their injuries, mistakes, etc. It's just too many guys, Sean. Too many guys underperforming. It starts at the top. It's not the only reason. There's a bevy of problems. You can't solve them all. So, what
10: right.
5: do you do?
10: Well, it's just hopefully you get it turned around, because it could be a long season. It already feels that way now.
5: And there's no pool this weekend.
10: Yeah, because of the rain and all the weather. So, well, you'd go. You just may not, the water might be a little chilly. Coming from South Florida, you don't like that.
5: I'm not going, Sean.
10: All right, thanks, Gary. 8:39, 21 minutes now. Before the hour of 9 o'clock, let's take a phone call here from Bruce in Timonium. Hello, Bruce.
11: Good morning, Sean. Happy Friday to you.
10: Happy Friday. Happy Memorial Day.
11: Yes. Hey, this situation in Baltimore City with the parking tickets, there's so many ways that this could be corrected, and from the simplistic to the more complicated, but why not sell the debt off to a debt collection agency and let them worry about collecting the money and get your money up front?
10: They're gonna take a piece of that, but at least you get a piece of something instead of nothing.
11: Yeah, a lot of these debts are going to be uncollectible. People are going to be dead. They've moved out of state. They sold the car. But anybody who is getting public assistance and has this debt, take the public assistance. Why should taxpayers have to pay them to continue to break the law and not pay their fines?
10: Interesting, yeah.
11: Why aren't we impounding their vehicles?
10: They're all good questions.
11: Why don't we take the 250 worst offenders and make examples out of them, and the mayor go on TV and say, this is what we're going to do. If you don't come forward and arrange a payment plan, we'll arrange a discount with you. We'll do a carrot, a stick here.
10: Yeah. You want to know my theory on that? These are the same people the mayor depends on to vote for him and the Democrats.
11: Well, that's because he's ineffective and he's
10: yeah.
11: ignorant.
10: Well,
11: and
10: you're not going to punish the people that you need to vote for you. That's it. That's it in a nutshell.
11: But there are so many ways to go about collecting this, and selling the debt off is one thing, impounding vehicles is another, and attaching their public benefits or their wages if they're working, putting liens against their houses. There's so many ways to go about doing this. The only reason they're not doing it is because they're lazy, they're arrogant, and they're ignorant.
10: Yeah. Well, that's a common sense solution, and of course, as soon as it's, common sense is mentioned, that it removes most politicians in Baltimore and Maryland. Bruce, got to run, but listen, thanks so much for the call and the suggestions. Appreciate that. Part two of Governor Moore on his Politico podcast. This was an interesting soundbite regarding his military record. He was challenged on the exaggerations, many of which involve his military service record.
9: I can tell my own story. I don't need someone else to tell it.
12: Right.
9: Right. It's like, you know, when I tell people that when I was 17 years old, I raised my hand to serve this country because I believed in this country that much, right? I can tell that story. I don't need someone else to tell me.
12: You sure?
9: When I, and you know, and sorry, you know, when I was working in finance, literally making more money than my entire family had ever seen. And I gave it up. I gave it up to go join with the 82nd Airborne Division in Afghanistan to go risk my life because I believe in fighting for this country. And I,
10: yeah, he risked his life. That's what he said. He risked his life. Now, first off, if you go in the military, there's always a chance that you could be called into war. You could be deployed into a war zone, into a combat zone. And I accept that. And I applaud him for his service. But did he actually see combat? There is a great debate over that. And apparently, he says he got a combat action badge. We don't know that to be true because he won't release his records. So we don't know whether he got a combat action badge. Now, you might be in a combat theater and you get, as I understand it, there's a special ribbon or a medal for that. And then if you actually see combat, if you're fired upon, you get the combat action badge. And that's what he says he got, and they risked his life for. But we don't know that to be true. Just like he said he got the Bronze Star, and he didn't. Just like he said when he was part of the 82nd Airborne, and he wasn't. He was attached to them as an MP. Just like he said he was Special Ops, and he wasn't. So again, a lot of mistruths, embellishments, and other issues regarding this governor, this candidate, when it comes to a service record and other things as well, which needs to be pointed out. 843 traffic, weather on the threes. Now with the update, the king of all traffic, Lugnuts Johnson.
13: Just kind of looking around the area. I know folks are traveling today if you're getting ready to head out. 95, 83, I-70. Everybody's open right now. No big issues anywhere. Some areas are still getting some rain, especially towards the Capitol Beltway and down through there. But for right now, and looked up 95 as well, up through Cecil County and up to the Delaware line, just above the Tidings Bridge. No rain there. The roadway's a little bit damp between the lanes, but everybody's okay. So that's good. Right now, if you want to make that ride, it's going to be kind of crappy the rest of the day, but you can make pretty good time right now if you're heading out. A lot of the accidents we had earlier are pretty much gone. They may still be working on the wreck. I think there was a fatality on that wreck, 270 northbound in Montgomery County at Shady Grove Road. That would be an extended investigation there on the northbound side. I'm Chuck Whitaker with traffic and weather on the threes. On Talk Radio 680 WCBM.
10: Fox 25 Weather Authority forecast, rain all weekend. That's all you need to know. Cooler temperatures, low 60s today, low 50s tonight, only upper 50s tomorrow. Pretty much the same for all weekend. Sad to say, that's our forecast. And right now, we're looking at it is cloudy and 57 in Columbia, 59 in Ellicott City. Marty says if he was in Afghanistan, he was most likely in combat. I accept that premise, but again, likely doesn't mean definitely. And all he has to do is release his records and show that he was awarded or received a combat action badge and to remove all doubt. And to stop all these questions and all these, again, this started with opposition research by the Democrats. Now it's been picked up by Sinclair Broadcasting and some of the Republicans, two of which served, the big three, Ed Hale was in the Air Force, and John Myrick was also in the military. So all you have to do is just release the records and remove all questions and remove all doubt. You have certain veterans that have been interviewed by Sinclair Broadcasting that said, this one does not pass the smell test. And these are guys that serve their entire careers. So, again, I didn't serve in the military, so I'm not one to criticize. I do thank the governor for his service. He made that choice to go and serve in his country, but and that should be it. Thank you for your service. But all these other embellishments, I was in Special Ops. I was 82nd Airborne. I got a Bronze Star. All of which were not true. Now, he got a Bronze Star later, but at the time when other people told, and basically they tried to spin it as, well, these were other people saying that you got the Bronze Star. You didn't actually come out and say it. Yeah, but you didn't disavow it. And that's also a part of stolen valor. If someone tells you as a soldier that you were awarded a Purple Heart and you were never injured in combat, it's incumbent upon you to correct the record. I'm sorry. Look, there are a lot of guys that deserve Purple Hearts. I did not deserve one. I didn't get one because I was never wounded in combat. But he didn't do that. He let those false things linger. And now he's trying to play fast and loose with it. Well, somebody else said it. I didn't really say it. But you did say you were 82nd Airborne. You did say you were Special Ops. And now you're saying that you risked your life and you got a combat action badge. And that may have happened. I don't know for sure. But based on the other embellishments, I have my doubts. It's 8:47. Spencer Pratt's running for...
12: Did I forget something?
10: I did. I forgot the feel-good news. Very good. I'm looking at Kristen. She's giving me one of those looks like, you better get your act together here, Sean. It is time for our feel-good news segment of the day.

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1: Officer Rogers of the Chattanooga Police Department is being hailed as a hero. That's because he is. He was the first to arrive at the scene of an apartment fire earlier this month, and when he heard people were still inside, he did not hesitate. Officer Rogers kicked down the door, ran in, rescued a mother and her two children from the fire. Here's the mother, Rachel, praising Officer Rogers.
2: I'm so glad Marlon went. It was grabs her. And he was willing to go back in, too. And I was trying to tell him that no one else was there, but he was going back up. I tried to thank him that night, and he was just shrugging it off like, it's just another day at work, but that's my whole daughter.
1: That's incredible. These are the first responders, the firefighters, police officers, and others that you run into fire, run towards bullets. It's just amazing. They are the true heroes that live among us on a daily basis. 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
1: So earlier in the week, we played the short clip of the governor saying that the racism was an inherent fabric in our country. And again, this is divisive. This is not unifying people. This is, I think problematic on the part of the Democrats and Governor Moore. Here's the whole clip in the Politico podcast.
5: Is this a racist country, do you think? I think that racism is part of an inherent fabric of this country. And I think we have to be honest about that. And I also think that this, you know, people have to understand this. Racism is not an act. Racism is a system. Yeah. Right? Racism is a system that will allow people to be separated.
6: Yeah.
5: Racism is a system that allows racial wealth gaps to exist. Racism is a system that allows generation of people to be able to attend schools that are not preparing them from college or careers. But if you know, literally go to another school that looks a little bit different, a mile down the road, that is preparing people for every opportunity that the world has. And I think we have to have a measurement of honesty about that. Now, I do think there is a healing that can still take place from that. But again, to deny our history is foolish.
1: Nobody's denying history. When he talks about healing, obviously that means reparations, but I would substitute one thing here. I don't think racism is inherent fabric of part of the United States. Yes, we had slavery, but the whole world was trafficking in slavery at that time. Not to excuse it, but it does explain some of it. And there are still vestiges of racism in parts of the country, no doubt, but we've come a long way. I do think if you're going to make an accurate statement, I think racism might be an inherent fabric of the Democrat Party. That might be the truer statement, Governor. You may want to revise and extend your remarks there. It's 8:51. 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
3: 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And accurate weather forecasts from the meteorologist at Fox 45. News, weather, traffic, Sean Hannity and Rob Carson. 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
1: 8:53, traffic weather on the threes again. The update with Lugnuts Johnson.
0: All right, have a good, safe weekend.
1: You do the same, you and yours. Enjoy the holiday weekend.
0: Yeah, it'll be sunny and hot where we are and cold and damp where you are.
1: Thank you for reminding us of that.
0: Sorry about that. It's my job. It says traffic and weather on the street. I didn't write it. You told me to say it. 895 southbound. All the tunnels doing fine. We'll take it. Roadways are dry. The rain has been kind of south and east this morning through the area. So everything from the city kind of north and east, the roadways are dry. There are no issues at the tunnels. That's all is good news. May change later in the day if the rain kind of overspreads the area. That could be a factor. JFX, no late problems at all. The Beltway is clear. Several minor accidents around the area. The one big wreck in Montgomery County is still a problem. They had a fatality there. Northbound on I-270 at Shady Grove Road. Some traffic is getting by, but be prepared. There'll be a lengthy investigation probably for the next hour or so. I'm Chuck Whitaker with traffic and weather on the threes on Talk Radio 680 WCBN.
1: And your Fox 25 Weather Authority forecast, hate to keep reminding you of this, but it's a washout this weekend. Rain, cool temperatures today, tonight, tomorrow, Sunday, maybe even Monday as well. Right now, light rain for the next hour. 60 in the city, 59 in Glen Burnie. Kim Klasick live coming up next right after the 9 o'clock news. So what is Kim and what are Kim and Olivia going to be doing during this rainy Memorial Day weekend?
6: Well, she already told me this weekend we will be watching Lifetime movies in Mommy's bed. So I will have chip crumbs and cookie crumbs and all kinds of things. But I told her that's fine. You know, it's not going to be a beautiful weekend. I feel bad for everybody going to the beach and had plans. It is not cheap these days going out, you know, to Delaware or Ocean City, and I feel so bad for them, but hopefully they can make the best of it. I wanted to ask you, because we're going to get into some of the topics today, but did you see what came out last night for the Baltimore Banner after the Maryland Board of Elections kind of had their first meeting?
1: No, I didn't see that one.
6: Yeah. So Emily Opayo, she's with the Baltimore Banner. She goes, Baltimore's election board is considering, this is just a talk right now, extending vote counting to accommodate voters who cast the incorrect ballot or to consider duplicates casted by the same voter. So now they're saying they're thinking about not throwing away the other ballots and then try to figure it out once they all come in, including the replacement ballots.
1: Yeah, it stinks to high heaven.
6: It's awful.
1: And so my question would be, when you say extend vote counting, does that mean what? Does that mean past June 23rd?
6: Past election day.
1: Oh, that's...
6: So that's the discussion they had last night. Nothing is set in stone, but this is the discussion they had last night. We'll talk a little bit
1: about
6: that.
1: The problem is much worse than they're letting on to.
6: Yeah. No, it is. It is. But I thought it was interesting because she noted, she said, this is their first meeting since the ballot mishap. So they haven't even discussed this beforehand. And you had Jared Demirnis on CNN with Jake Tapper before meeting with the board. How did that happen?
1: Yeah.
6: I mean, this
1: he's trying
6: to
1: get ahead of it and trying to get, you know,
6: Damage control.
1: Yeah, exactly.
6: But now he's told everyone already to throw out the other ballot. So I don't know what they're going to decide to do here.
1: What happens if I already, let's say I was really, studious about filling out my ballot and mailing it already. What happens then?
6: Yeah, no, I know. And I talked to Tori Snow yesterday on the show, and I said, well, wait a minute. They're saying if you received your ballot before May 14th, you should throw it away, right? It could not be accurate. They're going to throw it away.
1: Well, what if I didn't? What if I already voted and sent it back?
6: Or what if they were after May 14th and somebody doesn't realize, you know what, that there's a date now, and they throw it away thinking a replacement ballot's on the way, and it isn't. You know, so this is...
1: Well, you don't get the replacement ballot. The replacement ballots are supposed to be in homes by the 29th. Is that accurate?
6: Right, right. So if they don't receive it then, I guess then you call. But if you've already thrown it away, thinking that you were part of that bad batch.
1: It's a mess. It is an absolute mess.
6: It is. So we'll talk just a little bit about it, you know, just because it's just, again, just a meeting. They're proposing these ideas. But I thought it was just crazy that they have not met since this ballot mishap became public knowledge.
1: And you would think somebody within the State Board of Elections would blow the whistle on all this nonsense in order to keep our elections, protect the integrity and the sanctity of the election. But
6: yeah, you can imagine. So Tori Snow was like texting me last night. He's like, can you believe this? You cannot believe this.
1: Yes, it's Maryland. I believe anything. I go all the way back to Ellen Sarbury, who had an election stolen from her in Anne Arundel County. So yes, I believe anything in Maryland.
6: I wish you could go back and prove that. Oh my gosh. Okay, of course, we are going to talk about the tragic passing, the sudden passing of the NASCAR driver,
1: Kyle Busch.
6: Yeah. I went through his social media pages, and it was so sad, heartbreaking. His son, Brexton, had just turned 11 years old 2 days ago. And now
1: leaves a wife and two children.
6: Yeah.
1: Very sad.
6: We'll talk about that. But then also the Baltimore County State's Attorney race. Apparently, George Soros is targeting this particular race. We're going to get into the details, because I thought Rebecca Pryor with Fox 45 did a great job talking about, exactly what they've been funding, who, and, they're trying to figure out why. And then, of course, in Delaware, they're going to catch up to Maryland, I guess they've got some ideas on what to do with those speeders. So we'll talk about that.
1: Very good. Kim Gleason, come up next.
6: Thank you.
1: On Live at 9. 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He's been doing this for over 40 years and named one of the top personal injury law firms, in the state over the last, maybe even the country, but in the state I know for sure over the last, several years as well. So, again, that's maflaw.com. Check him out. I will be off on Monday, Memorial Day, the Fisher House special program. We'll be here instead. Have a great Memorial Day weekend. God bless our troops and God bless America.
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12: Breaking news this hour from Town Hall. Amit Thomason. Secretary of State Rubio says there's been slight progress in talks with Iran amid uncertainty about a potential deal or renewed conflict. Rubio is in Sweden now for a NATO meeting where the alliance is discussing its role in the Strait of Hormuz, among other matters. Tensions persist as Iran has closed the strait and the U.S. is blockading Iranian ports. President Trump is sending an additional 5,000 American troops to Poland.
13: His announcement came just weeks after he had ordered the same number of troops to be pulled out of Europe. NATO officials were meeting in Helsingborg, Sweden, when they reacted to the news, including Swedish Foreign Minister Maria Malmer Stenergard.
14: Well, it is confusing, indeed, and not always easy to navigate.
13: NATO Secretary General Mark Rutte seemed pleased with the decision, and so too did Polish Foreign Minister Radosław Sikorski.
15: I want to thank the President and everybody who contributed to this decision.
13: Trump announced the deployment on Truth Social, citing strong ties with Polish President Karol Nawrocki. I'm Lawrence Brooks.
12: Another Trump project proposed for the nation's capital has cleared another hurdle.
16: President Trump says there are
17: 59 of them in the world.
16: He's talking about
17: a triumphal arc. It's usually done for victories in war and things.
16: But Washington, D.C.?
17: We're the only important and major city that doesn't have one.
16: But the U.S. Commission of Fine Arts has now given final approval to the design.
12: Correspondent Ben Thomas says another federal agency would have to approve it before the project could go ahead. Texas Attorney General Ken Paxton touting the president's endorsement as he heads into the final days of his Republican primary runoff against Senator John Cornyn. On Wall Street, ahead of this morning's opening bell, Dow futures are up 356 points, NASDAQ futures 117 points higher. More on these stories, townhall.com.
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19: Good morning. It's 9:03. I'm Maggie Hunter with the latest headlines from the WCBM Maryland News Center, brought to you by Vinnie Steele. A Thursday afternoon fire at a Harford County business has caused around $1 million in damage. The fire broke out at Botcher Systems in Belcamp shortly after 1 p.m., and it was contained to the exhaust duct and ventilation systems. No injuries were reported, and both the fire alarm and sprinkler systems were working. The Maryland State Fire Marshal's office says the fire has been deemed accidental, caused by rubber dust igniting within the exhaust venting system. The building sustained extensive damage from smoke, soot, and water. And if Memorial Day holiday travels will take you through Annapolis, expect heavy traffic in the area of the Bay Bridge today. In addition to vacationers hitting the road, the U.S. Naval Academy graduation will be taking place at Navy Marine Corps Memorial Stadium. General Dan Kane, Chairman of the Joint Chief of Staff, will address the U.S. Naval Academy's class of 2026. Stein on Sports on the Fox 45 Weather Authority forecast next.
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21: We lead with some shocking news this morning. The two-time NASCAR Cup Series champion Kyle Busch has died. The news sending shockwaves through the garage and the racing world. NASCAR, the Busch family, and Richard Childress Racing announced the death last night, but did not offer a cause of death. Busch is the first active NASCAR Cup Series driver to die since Dale Earnhardt passed away on the final lap of the 2001 Daytona 500. Kyle Busch was 41 years of age. Meanwhile, the O's trying to make some headway, find themselves in MLB worst 13 games out of first place as they open a three-game holiday weekend set with the Tigers tonight. Chris Bassitt will try to improve on that 1-5 mark. Reliever Anthony Nunez, who blew the finale in St. Pete, insists the clubhouse is not down.
22: I say just keep the push forward. Nobody's really down. Nobody's really out. You know what I mean? Everybody's still working hard, trying to push wins together and keep going forward.
21: Game time tonight is 7:05. Coming up in 30 minutes, Big Ben explains his rant. And that is Stein on Sports.
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19: 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Here's the forecast from the Fox 45 Weather Authority forecast.
6: Your Fox 45 forecast, rainy and cooler today. Temperatures only in the low 60s. Plan on more rain tonight as temperatures fall back into the very cool low 50s. From the Fox 45 Weather Authority, I'm meteorologist Amy Aronson for Talk Radio 680 WCBM.
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6: All right. Good morning. Happy Friday. Hopefully you guys are doing just fine this morning. We got lots to talk about today. And if you heard my tease there with Sean Casey on Casey and Company, I don't have all of the information as of yet, because apparently the Maryland Board of Elections did meet last night, and there is a meeting, and apparently it is all on video. So after the show today, I'm going to watch the video. As of right now, we do have the cliff notes, just to kind of fill you in here. Apparently the Board of Elections here in the state of Maryland, they're still trying to decide what to do with the defunct mail-in ballots that went out prior to May 14th. Now that's 500,000 of them, and we will get into the details here, but I think it's very interesting that, and this is a big takeaway for me, it was very interesting that apparently the Maryland Board of Elections, they have not met since the ballots went out. And so they just held their first meeting yesterday. And we have heard from Jared DeMarinis. We have heard from so many other people. And, you know, we were told that they were going to throw some of these ballots out. In a little bit, I'm going to read to you exactly what was posted by a reporter with the Baltimore Banner. She was there, or she was on the live call. It's hard to see exactly which one. She was either in the room or on the live Zoom call that they had. But I will read to you her notes. And again, this is from a journalist that was there through the process, and she was taking notes as she was listening to the Maryland Board of Elections, and they were trying to decide what to do now with these 500,000 ballots. This is a crisis. This is a disaster. The fact that the governor isn't on top of this, the fact that we, you know, they had that meeting yesterday, and I just checked to see if Jared DeMarinis, the director there, he has made a comment now that they're considering other ideas, which could include not throwing out those 500,000 mail-in ballots, which they have been saying all week that they were going to do. So I have not seen a statement from him as of yet. I will continue to check throughout the show to see if he's going to update people or what's going on, because now there are reporters, there are actual journalists in the Baltimore region that are reporting that they are considering other plans. So I guess, you know, this is how it's going to be, right? I mean, the slow drip of information, I can't wrap my head around it. As I was telling Sean earlier, you know, Tory Snow, he's the one that texted me last night. It was like around 10 o'clock at night. Here I am getting settled in bed. I'm like, all right, my night is done. You know, I get to go to bed, and my phone starts blowing up. And like, if you know me, people usually know not to text me after 9 p.m., okay? Do not text me after 9 p.m. I don't want to talk to you. You don't want to talk to me. Trust me. and so I'm getting these text messages, and I'm like, wait a minute. What is going on? And it was Tory, and he said, Kim, did you see this? And I said, no, I haven't seen any of this. So it's not even included in my show plan this morning. But again, I will read to you what Emily Opayo, one of the reporters that was you know, there for the process of this meeting, I will read to you what she posted online, okay? Also, I wanted to talk about the influence in Baltimore County. There's a race, apparently, allegedly being influenced by George Soros and his Open Society Foundation. We're going to get into that. Also, the another undesirable list that Baltimore City has found itself on, the top most dangerous cities. Yikes, yikes, yikes. We were talking last week about the worst school districts. And so I guess all these lists are going to be dropping, you know, even more of these lists in the coming weeks. But we'll get into that one. Also, I do want to check in Prince George's County. I know sometimes we have people that listen to the show from Southern Maryland, but this is a very interesting story. And it impacts the entire state. But the board chair, the planning board chair did resign yesterday. Now, believe it or not, even though this is Prince George's County, Montgomery County, kind of story. The Baltimore Banner was the first one to break this story. And it has to do again with the planning board chair. And apparently he was up to a lot in his free time. And so they were going to have a hearing on some of the allegations. And so he resigned just yesterday, which again allows him to not go through the process of the hearing. But a reporter, you know, in Southern Maryland did kind of break it all down. So we'll get into that as well. Also, if you travel to Ocean City or Rehoboth Beach, or, you know, just go through Delaware in general, I do have some information for you, okay? It's not the best news. Look, unless you drive the speed limit precisely. If you drive the speed limit precisely, if you are the opposite of me, you're fine. You're fine. But we're going to get into some details here because Delaware right now is catching up to Maryland. And it's funny because I was listening to the report. We do have sound for you from WBOC. And I was listening to the report and they were talking to those residents in Delaware that will see this change. And they were quite shocked. They were quite shocked about this new change. And I thought to myself, like, this is crazy to think that all this time in the state of Maryland, we had this and they did not. So I will fill you in on it. I will fill you in on it in the next hour. There was another story that I did want to talk about that I didn't get to talk about yesterday. I remember asking you, Noah, the producer, if you've ever been to the Lyric downtown in Baltimore. We didn't even get to the story because we ran out of time. It's not like a huge story that we have to go back and forth on, but I did want to kind of just update you because I think it's going to impact a lot of people, not just in Baltimore City. Again, the Lyric, people go and see shows there all the time. And as I mentioned yesterday, there was a woman there on Mother's Day with her son, and they had a very unpleasant interaction there. And like I said, I think this could end up affecting anyone that likes to take in a show at the Lyric. So we will talk about that since I didn't get a chance to yesterday. And then also, did you hear the big news? Remember the four Confederate monuments that they removed in Baltimore City? And it was right near, you remember the Charlottesville riots, like the Unite the Right, that whole thing, and the protests. And, you know, it was like this whole thing where they were removing Confederate monuments across the country. And they were removing some of the names, right, of those with the Confederacy. And so here in Baltimore City, and I won't forget this because I told you guys, actually, we were doing some independent reporting at the time. But at the time, you had Mayor Catherine Pugh. She removed these four Confederate monuments from Baltimore City in the middle of the night. Okay? And she explained why she did it. I actually have the sound from 8 years ago on why she did it. We'll get to that in 11 o'clock hour. But I thought it was interesting because now these four Confederate monuments, they're leaving the museum in L.A. and they're headed back to town. Okay? So we will talk about what could become of these statues. I was very confused, I have to tell you. I was confused as to why they had a temporary home in Los Angeles at this museum, because the museum isn't closing. I guess they had a certain exhibit, right? And now they're done with that exhibit. So now they're sending them back to Baltimore. And I was like, wait a minute. I didn't know. Was that always the plan? I had no idea that was the plan. You know, the way that Mayor Catherine Pugh spoke about these monuments at the time, it seemed to me that she felt it was imperative to get rid of them because she didn't want the protests and the riots. And you can understand that, right? People were acting nuts about these statues and they had already spray painted some of them. There was already this talk about people coming to town and protesting. So, you know, in that moment, she was like, look, leadership calls and I don't want all this madness in the city. Now, I actually agree with her on that decision, right? This is kind of like the teen meetups that we've been seeing at the shopping malls and things like that. If you know that they're coming and you have this heads up and you know that they can destroy property, yeah, get ahead of it. I'm fine with that. I am fine with that. But we're going to talk about now what Mayor Brandon Scott is saying because the statues are on their way back to Baltimore City. So we'll get into that. All right. Again, I did want to kind of just mention what was going on with the Board of Elections last night. And as I mentioned too, so there was a virtual meeting along with this. So you could watch it if you wanted to on Zoom. And this is what they do all of the time. This isn't anything new. But I thought it was interesting because, like I said, Tory, you know, he's texting me and he's like, Kim, you gotta check this out. And I couldn't believe it because I'm looking at it and this young lady, this reporter, she's a great reporter, by the way. I follow her and I'm going to spell her name for you in case you want to look her up on social media. Emily, and then her last name is O-P-I-L-O. Okay. And she's on X and she's, she's a city hall reporter for the Baltimore Banner, reading her bio to you, formerly with the Baltimore Sun. And so I spoke to her in 2020 a lot. We follow each other when I was running for office in Baltimore City. And even though I'm not, a huge fan, and I wasn't at that time of the Baltimore Sun, I'm not a huge fan. In my view, she was very fair. in her coverage. Yeah, she talked about, you know, the outside donations. She talked about how much money we were raising, how much was going to the RNC. She talked about, like, everything she talked about was factual. We might not have liked it out there, but it wasn't false, right? She didn't sow this false narrative. So I thought, okay, you know, at least she's reporting what's actually happening. So over the years, I've come to trust her reporting. All right. So last night she was, and from her pictures, it looks like she was there at the meeting, like she wasn't on the virtual call, but I don't want to confirm that because it doesn't say here whether or not she was there in person. But she has pictures of the Board of Elections meeting, board meeting with each other. And so, it, you know, it appears that she was in the room. But again, I am not certain. Okay. Somebody could have sent her the picture. Okay. All right. So Emily, she posts this. This is at 7:56 last night. She said Baltimore's election director just clarified that the state has provided him a plan. Okay. He said he just had more questions about it. So as we know, the state director is Jared DeMaris, who we've been talking about this entire time. The plan is to count the original ballot cast by a voter if a replacement ballot doesn't arrive. Maryland already has a system to prevent double counting. So did you hear that part? The plan is to count the original ballot. Now, we were told those 500,000 ballots all week long, we were told that people should throw them out. Now they're saying the plan is to still count those original ballots. So they will not be throwing them out if they go with the decisions they made last night. They're saying if a replacement ballot doesn't arrive. Now, how would that happen? How would that happen? I would think you have a list, right? The Maryland Board of Elections and the vendor, they have a list showing who wanted a mail-in ballot and who received one before May 14th. Why would your replacement ballot not arrive? Is it, are they just thinking it's a few of them because of the way the postal system works? See, I don't understand this part of it. Are you, I don't understand this part of it. Because now, the way I think about this, you're really concerning me in thinking that you, again, you still have no idea who received the mail-in ballot. So Jared DeMaris, when he was on with Jake Tapper, he said that they were tracking the ballots and everything was fine. I don't know how that's a thing now. I don't get it. I don't get it. Because that vendor who made this uh-oh, according to Jared DeMaris, they would know exactly which address received those replacement ballots. So if you're guessing, if you're thinking, okay, maybe, possibly, there could be, you know, hiccups with the postal service, that's not anything new, right? That happens all the time. So then I'm thinking, okay, maybe a handful of people might not get their replacement ballot because there are hiccups. But the way that they're posting this, if a replacement ballot doesn't arrive, it sounds to me that there could be a significant amount of people in this situation. Okay? I'm just personally reading between the lines. Because why would you make a point to say that? It goes on. Here's more here. It says the Board of Elections is meeting now, their first time since the Maryland ballot problem was announced. Again, Emily Apayo, how on earth are you just meeting on Thursday? President Trump has been talking about this since Monday. This is their first time meeting just last night. That's a problem. Okay, we'll go on. Director Tatum says 48,000 city voters will receive a replacement ballot. They are still awaiting a plan from the state on how to handle people who vote the original ballot, not the replacement ballot. So yes, this is a nightmare. It's a disaster. When we get back, I do want to hear from you. If you would like to weigh in, we could also just move on and wait for this for more information on Monday. Yes, I will be here on Memorial Day, by the way, but maybe we'll get more information by Monday. 410-WCBM 680, 410-922-6680. So let that all sink in while we go to our friend who has the morning market flash for us every Monday, Wednesday, and Friday, Tim Hearn with RBC Wealth Management. Good morning, Tim.
2: Good morning. Happy Friday, Kim. How are you?
6: I'm doing well, Tim. Just so you know, my daughter, she's already telling me that we're having movie night since it's going to be raining. And I have a feeling I'll be trapped in the house with her for 3 days, Tim.
2: Well, I hope you maintain your sanity, Kim.
6: I hope so, too.
2: For 3 days, that's a long time.
6: It is a long time, yeah. Yes.
2: Maybe you guys could start your own sitcom or something, right?
6: Yeah, or it would be a horror film. I don't know.
2: There you go. Do a podcast. See if it goes viral.
6: Yeah, sure. Yeah, thanks.
2: It seems like you're not the only one. I will tell you, I've talked to some folks already the last couple of days with the forecast today. Rain, cloudiness, temperatures have dropped significantly from where they were earlier in the week, and it seems like a lot of people have kind of nixed or adjusted their Memorial Day holiday weekend plans. It's always a big weekend, obviously, for people to go down to the beach, enjoy the sunshine, you know, just sit out in the sun, enjoy the weather and relax. And kind of it's always the opening weekend, the kicking off the summer. For some reason, at least this week or today, it seems like a lot of it, no pun intended, but I guess it's kind of rained on everyone's parade, so to speak, you know, as far as their plans. So good news, though, as far as, you know, on my side of the equation, apart from, you know, the weather and the holiday weekend and so forth, is the stock market, the economic activity. So there is a silver lining here for hopefully listeners or investors, I should say, Kim, in that the S&P 500 right now is on track for a winning week. Week to date, it's up about 0.5%. It's actually on track for its 8th straight weekly gain. Yes, I just said that. 8 straight weeks, the S&P 500 has, you know, outperformed and has continued to set all-time, new all-time highs, moving higher here this week, provided, again, everything goes well. But the pre-market activity looks like we could be on track for another positive day today and to finish out the week on a strong note. If this occurs and today we end up positive for the overall markets, Kim, and we do, in fact, cap off 8 straight weeks of gains for the S&P 500, this will be the longest streak we've had since a 9-week winning streak that ended back in 2023, right? So almost 3 years ago since we had that 9-week straight, that 9-week winning streak. The Dow is currently even up positive for the week, about 1.5%, headed for its third straight positive week out of the last 4, and even the heavily technology-based NASDAQ index adding right now about 0.3%. And again, it also is on pace for its 7th straight weekly gain out of the last 8 weeks. So markets were higher across the board yesterday. S&P 500 was up 0.17%. Dow was up over 0.5%, about 0.55% to be exact. NASDAQ was up ever so slightly, 0.09%, and the Russell 2000 also up 0.93%. It seems like the big trend, again, we've got earnings. However, it seems like right now that, you know, the peace talks and the de-escalation between the U.S. and Iran, you know, people are fairly confident that there will be some negotiations, and there will be a deal, that ends up, you know, again in a ceasefire and they come to terms. And that seems to be maybe priced in, which is why the markets are reacting, you know, so positively over the last several weeks, consecutive weeks. But again, earnings, the whole AI theme, the thing to be concerned about if you're an investor now is, you know, have we gone up too fast, too quick? Could we potentially see maybe, you know, a pullback where the market looks to kind of essentially pause, catch its breath, digest some of these gains? And you have to brace yourself if we do get that type of pullback, Kim. But right now, as I said, pre-market, Dow futures are up a whopping 451 points. S&P 500 futures are up 37 points, Kim. NASDAQ futures up 138 points. So there we have it going into the Memorial Day holiday weekend. We have the holiday. Markets are closed in observance of Memorial Day on Monday. And so I won't be able to join you Monday, but I'll join you on Tuesday morning, okay?
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8: This is your president. Maryland has the dumbest governor in America. This guy is out of touch.
23: First, we know that we have a broken immigration system inside this country. And it's something that I know firsthand. I was raised by an immigrant single mom.

0: Fridge is so small, I don't know if you're gonna see it. I don't know if you're gonna see it. A smidge, it's like a, not even like a nickel. Just a smidge. It's not down a nickel. But I doubt you'll even see it at the pump. I doubt they'll change the prices at all, to be honest with you. And I heard this morning they were comparing, today's prices. I guess it's the same prices that we saw, 4 years ago is what they're saying. And so we're back to that. Hopefully, like I said, earlier this week, hopefully they come up with a deal in Iran. I know Marco Rubio has been sounding very optimistic. We shall see. Before the break, we were talking about the latest out of the Maryland Board of Elections. Last night, they had their first meeting since the ballot mishap, as they're calling it. And, you know, now they're saying, this is, you know, from Emily Opayo. She's with the Baltimore Banner. She said the plan is now to count the original ballot cast by a voter if a replacement ballot doesn't arrive. So that's there's a lot of questions there, right? Because what if the original ballot was the wrong ballot, right? What if somebody is a Republican, but they received a Democrat ballot, but they filed or, you know, yeah, they filled it out anyways and they sent it in. They missed their replacement ballot. Maybe they didn't see it. Maybe they didn't understand what was going on and they trashed it. Does that mean that now they're going to count that wrong ballot? They're going to count that Democrat ballot from a Republican? You see, this is a problem. This is a problem. And so it could come down to, as I said before, it could come down to Democrats and Republicans deciding the nominees in these elections. And it's hard not to say that this isn't intentional when you think about it in that way. There's a lot of optimism, I think, in the Republican Party as far as the gubernatorial race. I see more and more people getting involved as far as endorsements, as far as donating. And so if there's a situation here where Democrats are going to choose the Republican gubernatorial nominee and they purposely choose someone that cannot beat Wes Moore, I mean, really. Really, this, now that they're talking about this, this could be a thing. All right, when we get back, we'll completely wrap up this conversation. I do want to turn our attention towards George Soros and the money he's throwing into one race in Baltimore County.
1: With SRN News, I'm Rich Thomason in Washington. Senate Republicans have left Washington for their Memorial Day break without voting on a roughly $70 billion bill to fund immigration enforcement. They're leaving town amid Republican disagreement over a $1.8 billion fund that would compensate those who claim persecution by the Biden Justice Department. President Trump says the U.S. will send an additional 5,000 troops to Poland. The move comes as 5,000 American troops are pulled out of Germany. Secretary of State Marco Rubio in Sweden, where he'll address a NATO foreign ministers meeting. President Trump has blasted the alliance for not lending a hand in the Iran war. Looks like a soggy Memorial Day weekend is in store across the east and the southeast. Mostly sunny and dry conditions expected across much of the west and the Midwest as well. More details at SRNnews.com.
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3: Now, Gary Stein on sports. Well, it was the postgame show to beat all others Wednesday afternoon, talking about the Masson postgame show after the O's got swept by the Rays. Big Ben McDonald and his rant against baseball analytics that made national news. Well, Big Ben took to the airwaves yesterday, the Ryan Ripken show, to explain.
4: 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We need smart people in our game, and I don't want people to think that I'm totally 100% against.

0: analytics because I'm not. We need those people in our game. Having said that, I don't think it's the end-all, be-all.
1: On that note, the Baltimore Sun citing these numbers this morning. Since 1898, 640 MLB teams have lost 29 of their first 50 games, and only 13 of them, that's 2%, have turned their season around to make the playoffs. Now, of the 13 teams that have climbed out of this big early hole, three of them have done so since 2022, when MLB added the third wildcard spot to the playoffs. And finally, how about this? The legend of Bo Jackson continues with this story, as told to the Big Podcast produced by Shaquille O'Neal, on when his athletic prowess became apparent.
2: My Little League baseball season was over. And the guys that play in the men's industrial league, the catcher wrecked on his motorcycle and broke his ankle. They needed a catcher. I caught. And first guy got on base, tried to steal him. I threw him out on my knees. Then got up and hit a home run at 9 years old.
3: Against grown men in an industrial.
2: Grown men in their 20s.
1: Perhaps the greatest athlete of modern times. Coming up in 30 minutes, the shocking news this morning in the world of auto racing. And that is Stein on Sports.
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5: Your Fox 45 forecast, rainy and cooler heading into the weekend. Plan on more rain showers today with highs in the cool low 60s. Rain is ongoing tonight as temperatures fall into the even cooler low 50s. And then more showers likely on Saturday. Saturday looks like a complete washout with rain from start to finish and temperatures in the upper 50s to near 60. From the Fox 45 Weather Authority, I'm meteorologist Amy Aronson for Talk Radio 680 WCBN.
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9: 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Remember the guy, Jersey Shore star Mike? Yeah. Anyway, 8 month sentence for skirting $2.3 million in taxes. 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
10: All right, wrapping up the conversation here about the latest. The Board of Elections meeting happened just last night, and it looks like they're trying to figure out what's going on here. And that the Baltimore's Board of Election director, it looks like that he's trying to also figure out whether or not they should still be counting the original ballot. But again, but Jared DeMaria said throw that one out. So I. That's another part of this, right? So each jurisdiction might do something different, right? If they're not given the guidance, I mean, Jared Zemiris has to get on top of this. Every jurisdiction is going to have to do the same exact thing. You can't have certain jurisdictions doing something else. You can't have this happen. And so, wow. And again, they just had this meeting last night. I don't know how that was possible. Let me go to the phone lines here. I got Doug and Glenn Burney. Hey, Doug.
11: Yes. Hello, Kim. I, this is slightly off topic. I had to dump some trash the other day down to Glen Burnie landfill, and do you know they required me to show ID?
10: Oh, really?
11: So, you know, here we go. They're going to squawk about ID for election.
10: Yeah.
11: And I need to show ID to dump my trash. And let alone that, they're about the most arrogant bunch of morons I've ever dealt with in my entire life. But, of course, on the other hand, they're public employees. They sponge off the taxpayer. But anyway, I'm going to let you go, and because I know you have other other individuals who like to discuss some of this too, but yeah,
10: yeah. Doug, I appreciate that.
11: You need to dump your trash in Anne Arundel County. So
10: yeah, yeah, and same in Baltimore County. We've got the same thing at our dump as well.
11: Uh huh. Okay.
10: Yeah. Thank you, Doug, so much.
11: What's wrong with that picture?
10: Yeah.
11: You have a nice Memorial Weekend, okay?
10: You too. You too. Bye-bye. Thank you. Doug is right. And I've used our Baltimore County dump before, and you do have to show ID. But, of course, they don't want to have voter ID, it seems, right? But I can't really hold it to Democrats because they're not going to get done on Capitol Hill. And who's not going to get done? The Republicans. Senator John Thune and a lot of the Republicans that don't want to deal with voter ID because they're in swing districts, they're not getting it done. So I can't even hold Democrats accountable for that anymore because even my side's like dragging their feet on it. All right. Well, anyways, like I said, we'll put a pin in it for now. I will watch the live feed and then we'll talk more about this next week. I can't believe that we've got this situation now where there's people going to be on different pages here. And I can't believe, and when we talked to Kate Sullivan about this on Tuesday, she said, and what many people said as they called in, they need to have a press conference. Jared DeMarinis, Governor Westmore, who else, you know, maybe possibly the vendor, they need to have a press conference and they need to decide what exactly they're going to do. Each jurisdiction needs to do the same thing that all the other jurisdictions are doing. And that's how they should proceed. This is a mess. This is such a mess. And like I said before, you know, not just Republicans, you know, fearing what's going on. Don't forget, you've got Democrats that are in very tight races and very crowded primaries. You've got Councilman Mark Conway going against Kwaisin Fume, and then in the 5th District, you've got 24 Democrats vying for Steny Hoyer's vacated seat. This disaster could change the results in either one of those races. So just keep that in mind. It's not just Republicans on the hook here. Okay, speaking of races, I wanted to go to the state's attorney race here in Baltimore County. This race, it's heating up. This isn't the first time, though, that Scott Schellenberger has had an opponent in his primary. Marty, I know you've texted in before. Robbie Leonard ran against Scott Schellenberger previously. And Scott Schellenberger, in my view, is a state's attorney with common sense. I would probably liken him to state's attorney Ivan Bates. Yes, Scott is a Democrat, but I don't mind him at all. I think he does the best that he can do there in Baltimore County. I think a lot of the issues we have, whether it's with illegal immigration or juveniles, I think that's out of Scott Schellenberger's hands. Right? You got state laws, you got the local laws in the county, and then he's still doing his job to the best of his ability. Right? The Child Interrogation Act, that's on the books in Annapolis. The Juvenile Justice Reform Act, that's on the books in Annapolis. And Scott Schellenberger, don't forget, he's joined the team of state's attorneys across the entire state going to Annapolis and advocating for more law and order. So Scott Schellenberger is one of those Democrats that I like. Okay, he does his job. He does exactly what he was sworn to do. But now, here he is. He's up for election again. And this is the second time that George Soros' foundation has gotten involved in this race trying to unseat Scott Schellenberger. I do have some sound here for you to listen to. So go ahead and take a listen and we'll talk about it on the other side.
12: Jasmine, thank you. Maryland's primary election is just over a month away, and there's new concern over outside players potentially having a hand in this election, including the amount of money coming from a national group backed in part by billionaire George Soros. Fox 25's Rebecca Pryor has details.
13: Yeah, there were three candidates on that debate stage, but tonight it's the potential influence of an outside group drawing new scrutiny. Tonight, debate in Baltimore County, quickly shifting from what was said at the podium to who's spending money behind the scenes.
14: So that's an independent expenditure group, so they can't coordinate with our campaign at all.
13: Although she's listed as being publicly backed by the Working Families Party, Sarah David denying any direct affiliation with the progressive political group, with financial ties to George Soros, a billionaire who for years now has poured millions into reshaping the nation's justice system. According to campaign filings, in just the last month alone, the group spending $500,000 on David's behalf, $260,000 going towards TV ads, and another $240,000 on mailers, many of them Schellenberger attack ads, such as this one, focusing on his relationship with ICE.
15: What they don't tell you is, in that case where my prosecutor called ICE, the defendant had sexually assaulted an 11-year-old child.
13: As in any campaign, you know, fundraising plays a big part. After the debate, Fox 45 pressing David on the ads running on her behalf and where the money is coming from.
14: There's a lot of people who want change in Baltimore County, and I think that Scott Schellenberger has made a lot of statements that have made a lot of people in this community feel less safe.
13: But these groups are from outside of Baltimore County. So what do you make of, you know, national money or outside groups having an influence on the race?
14: Well, I think there's a lot of people in Baltimore County who feel that way, and a lot of people in Baltimore County that want to make sure that we are engaging with these issues in our state's attorney's office.
13: And David not answering the question directly, and also not completely dismissing the ideas being pushed by those backing her.
14: You know, when we talk about changes that we can make to the state's attorney's office, there are a lot of important places to listen, and I'm not rejecting any ideas out off the bat.
13: Meanwhile, Schellenberger and third candidate Lauren Liscombe both arguing local elections should be decided by local voters, not outside dollars.
15: I think they should, because that means people outside of Baltimore County who don't know a thing about fighting crime in Baltimore County are trying to influence who's going to fight the crime.
16: I don't think it's appropriate for individuals who don't live in the area and who are not impacted by these day-to-day crimes to weigh in by way of funding.
13: But ultimately, how much weight to give the voices and the dollars behind this race will be up to the voters this June.
17: Now, we did also reach out to George Soros' foundation tonight. Take a look. In a statement he sent me, they claim that while they do support the Working Families Network, those grants prohibit money from being used to support or oppose political candidates. The foundation also claiming to have no role in decisions involving this race in particular. Reporting in Baltimore County, Rebecca Pryor, Fox 45 News.
10: All right, so there you have it. And if you want to check out that report, it's on Fox 45's website. So, like I said before, this is not the first time George Soros has gotten into that particular race. Now, don't forget either that George Soros actually assisted and funded State's Attorney Marilyn Mosby during her first run. Okay. Now, remember she got in, which year did she get in there? She was right in there, I think it was 2014. Then when 2015, we had the Freddie Gray riots. That's when she charged the police officers. And then she ran again in 2018. She still had good support at that time. Now, I don't know if George Soros' foundation got involved in that 2018 race, but I know he did not get involved in 2022. Because that was the big difference between the money she raised, and, you know, I guess even the groundwork that was being done on her behalf. She did not have the groundswell in 2022 as she did in 2018. And I think a lot of that is because at that point she was, remember, she was under investigation. She was going back and forth to court. Because they were trying to figure out, you know, the tax lien on her house, and then she purchased another home, and she took all, you know, money out of her retirement fund and all this other stuff. So it seemed to me that she had gotten herself into a little bit of trouble, and so then they did not back her in 2022. And so if anybody thinks that this money or this support from this foundation cannot make or break a race, it absolutely can. We saw it happen in 2018 with State's Attorney Marilyn Mosby. Okay, so it absolutely can. I don't know this particular candidate. This is the first time I've heard of her. Maybe in the Democrat Party they do know her. I'm not sure. I just, you know, I probably wouldn't pay attention to who that is. But it seems to me it's the same game plan, right? They want these very progressive, I use that in quotations really, state's attorneys because they really do not want to enforce the laws. My thing is, if you live in Baltimore County,
16: I would think that many of those, because there's many transplants from Baltimore City, many of those people move to Baltimore County because they want better schools, safer neighborhoods, cleaner streets. You know, there's just things that are different that you want, and you move out of certain areas. And this is what we see all the time. They bring their politics with them, right? And then they're confused when things go south again. And it's like, well, you know, it was nice, but then you moved in and you started voting for people like this. And now we're back to square one, and then, you know, they're moving elsewhere. It's the same thing, and I think I told you guys this, when I was knocking doors in Carroll County, running in this last election cycle in District 2. Knocking doors in Carroll County, and I ended up meeting many Baltimore, former Baltimore City residents, and I'll never forget this one home we went to. This woman answered the door, and the first thing she said, are you a Republican or a Democrat? And I said, I'm a Republican. She says, well, I have nothing to say to you, and I don't want to hear about it. And I said, oh, you're a Democrat. I said, well, that's interesting, because I looked around the neighborhood. The neighborhood she was in, she was like one of just a handful of Democrats in this neighborhood, right? Because obviously we have everything on our, you know, in our folders there. We're going door to door. And I said, well, that's interesting. You were in a very Republican neighborhood. I said, there's hardly any Democrats at all as far as your neighbors. I said, were you aware you're living around a bunch of Republicans? And she said, I live here because my son goes to school down the street and it's a great school. And I said, really? I said, so why do you think that is? Why do you think that there's great schools here and not really the best schools in Democrat strongholds, and here you are moving to a Republican area? And I noticed, so when I went to her door, there was a screen door, but her door was wide open. She didn't even lock her doors. And she did tell me that she moved in from Baltimore City, and I was like, well, that's why you don't bring your politics with you, because if that's what you want, if you want to live in an area that has a poor school system, they don't clean the streets like they did out there, you can't leave your door unlocked, then stay where you were. Stay there, because that's what you're voting for. So I say this because, and I know, Marty, you're probably, I see your text coming in, I say this because there were people that were voting for Robbie Leonard against Scott Schellenberger the last election cycle. And some people were concerned that he was really gaining traction. And I looked at his platform, and it was like, you know, Marilyn Mosby 2.0. And I thought, there can't be enough people in Baltimore County that wants it to look like Baltimore City on a public safety level. At that time, you know, Marilyn Mosby said she wasn't prosecuting prostitution. Remember that? And Ivan Bates, when he ran against her, he said, well, that's silly, because how would you know which girls are being are involved in human trafficking if you don't approach them and try to figure out what's going on? She didn't even want people to engage with these women that were selling their bodies. She was saying they should just leave them alone completely. Like a cop, if you see one, just leave her alone. Meanwhile, Ivan Bates, which made more sense to me, he said a lot of these women, they're trapped in this situation. They want you to approach them. They want help. And she was on the other side of it. Anyways, that's kind of, you know, the way that Robbie Leonard was going with some of his policies. And, you know, they were fine with intent to sell, right? You had the open air drug markets. See, all of these things, it creates an environment where there's a poor quality of life. And if that's for you, if you're fine with walking out your front door and there's somebody selling drugs on the corner of the street, go live where that happens, okay? Because most of us don't want to be around that. And real quick, a quick story. My neighbor, I was talking to him the other day. He was asking me where Olivia went to school, because he realized that Olivia does not go to our neighborhood schools, right? His son does go to our neighborhood schools. And he said, look, my kid, you know, he's doing really well, and I want him in an environment where he can succeed. He said, the school's here, it's not happening. I said, I know. It says going to sixth grade, and I will just point it out because you guys know where I live, Middle River Middle School. People do not want to send their kids to Middle River Middle School. What is across the street from Middle River Middle School that I talk about on the show almost every day? An open-air drug market. An open-air drug market. So, of course, I asked him, and I said, are you worried about, you know, the stuff going on at the gas station across the street? He said, hell yeah. I don't want my son walking past drug dealers on the way home from school every day at 3 o'clock in the afternoon. I said, I know. I complain about it on my show all the time. They don't do anything about it. You know, God forbid you go up to them and stop them. And police have told me, they're like, Kim, we would like to do something about it. But the way the laws are now, it's considered racially profiling or profiling in general if you approach somebody that you believe is selling drugs. So they're out there at 3 o'clock in the afternoon selling drugs while kids are walking out of Middle River Middle School. Now, who wants their kids to be around that? And so, yeah, I sent him over the application to my daughter's school, and I said, yeah, I hope he is able to get in. Look, that's why we pay for Olivia to go where she goes. Not in a million years would I put my kid in that situation. And it's so sad because I know a lot of people can't afford to do that. And we don't have school choice. Why? Because, again, the people that are fine with voting for this crap, they're the ones that support the teachers union, and they don't want school choice. If you're fine with your kids walking past drug dealers every day on their way home from school, that's on you. Go ahead and go to one of those schools where it happens all the time in those neighborhoods, and they vote for it every year. But please, stop moving into areas and voting for this nonsense, because we don't want it. We do not want it. It's a shame. Anyways, when we get back, we'll wrap up this conversation. But I want to put this on your radar. Scott Schellenberger again being targeted by George Soros, and hopefully he gets through the primary. Stay right there.
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16: Noah, the producer, pointed out to me how did the story end with being at that woman's door in Carroll County. And, yeah, she basically just closed the door on me. She just said, thank you, have a good day. She didn't want to talk about it anymore. But, yeah, she was living on a street. Almost all of her neighbors are Republicans. And staunch Republicans at that. Right? It's not like, because, you know, you can see it on your file there. They were Trump-supporting Republicans. It wasn't like, I'm not talking Hogan Republicans. I'm talking Trump Republicans. And I'm thinking, wait a minute. So you live around a bunch of Trump Republicans, and you love it, and yet you're going to vote the opposite direction, but you love it. You said, who said she loves it? Oh, she does. She has to. That's why she's there. With her door unlocked. Well, she might not talk to her neighbors, but she can have her doors unlocked because she lives around neighbors that she knows isn't going to do anything to her or her home. And that's the difference. And I just hope people realize it. I got a text here in the text line. It says, if you live in Baltimore County, the state's attorney's race is the most important election in 2026. I urge Republicans and independents to switch party to vote for Scott Schellenberger. Wow, texter. You know what? You're not wrong. You are not wrong, because this is a great way to start sliding even further downhill. If he is primaried. And again, like I said, and this woman that they were talking about, by the way, her name is
10: Deputy Sarah David. That Sarah David is the other woman. Hold on, let me make sure I have her name correct here. I want to make sure. Let's see. Working Family spent $1 million. No, it is Sarah David. Yep, she's the deputy state prosecutor right now. Sarah David, she is the one, I believe her signs, I've seen her signs, correct me if I'm wrong, Texter, I believe they're purple and yellow. And then, of course, you got Scott Schellenberger out there, and then you have another candidate, Liscombe. She's also running in the race. And so George Soros is supporting Sarah David, and she said that she doesn't see a problem with this. But again, this isn't the first time. And it's a shame because obviously we don't want the progressivism. We already have enough in Baltimore County. This is why we have open air drug markets. We don't want any more of it. We don't. And so, Texter, I agree with you. It is a very important election. Please make sure you get out there and vote. And, I know here I am supporting a Democrat. Vote Scott Schellenberger. Vote Scott Schellenberger, please. I dare you to vote Scott Schellenberger, please. Please do it. Please. Please. I do not want to see a Marilyn Mosby type Baltimore County. I don't want to see it. All right. Coming up next, we will move on. We do have a list that has come out. And Baltimore City has made another undesirable list. We'll get into that. Also, unfortunately, a two-time NASCAR champion died suddenly yesterday. We'll get into that awful news. And Spencer Pratt's campaign in Los Angeles. Stay right there.
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23: From Town Hall, Thomas Thomason. The head of the World Health Organization says the Ebola outbreak in Congo is spreading rapidly and poses a very high risk within that country. The UN Health Agency has revised its assessment of the risk inside Congo from high to very high. The risk remains high for a regional spread, but low at global levels. President Trump says the U.S. will be sending an additional 5,000 troops to Poland. The move comes as 5,000 American troops are withdrawn from Germany. Secretary of State Rubio is talking about U.S.-Cuba policy and what might come next.
24: Trump administration officials have previously alluded to the possibility of military action against Cuba, but Marco Rubio's latest remarks will take on added weight after the murder charges leveled against Raul Castro. Casting doubt on a diplomatic outcome, Mr. Rubio said the Trump administration was both very serious and very focused on changing the Cuban regime. His comments follow a build-up of U.S. military might in the region, with the USS Nimitz aircraft carrier and three escort warships arriving in the Caribbean Sea in recent days.
23: And that's the BBC's Joel Gunter in Washington. Secretary of State Rubio's in Sweden now to address NATO foreign ministers meeting there. President Trump has blasted the alliance for not lending a hand in the Iran war. There's also a good deal of uncertainty about the future U.S. role in the NATO alliance. Democratic National Committee Chair Ken Martin has released a study. It's critical of the party's performance in the 2024 campaign. Among other things, a so-called autopsy cites a persistent inability or unwillingness to listen to all voters. Looks like a soggy holiday weekend in store across the east and the southeast, mostly sunny and dry across good part of the west and the Midwest. NASCAR icon Kyle Busch has died. He was 41. More on these stories at townhall.com.
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6: 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It's 10:03. I'm Maggie Hunter with the latest headlines from the WCBM Maryland News Center, brought to you by Audiology Associates. Delaney Valley Memorial Gardens will hold its annual Memorial Day ceremony on Monday. Family, friends, veterans, and community members are all welcome to attend tribute honoring the brave men and women who made the ultimate sacrifice for the nation. The ceremony takes place in the Circle of Immortals section of the Field of Honor Garden, beginning at 10 a.m. And a 12-year-old boy is the fourth suspect arrested after a Baltimore County assault that left a girl unconscious at a home in Owings Mills. Police were called to Spectator Lane Monday night, where the 11-year-old girl was assaulted and three girls were later arrested and charged. The assault was recorded on video and it made the rounds on social media. Police say the four suspects charged in the assault all attend Pikesville Middle School. The victim attends a different school. Stein on Sports and the Fox 45 Weather Authority forecast next.
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25: Well, it was the postgame show to beat all others Wednesday afternoon, talking about the Masson postgame show after the O's got swept by the Rays. Big Ben McDonald and his rant against baseball analytics that made national news. Well, Big Ben took to the airwaves yesterday, the Ryan Ripken show, to explain.
26: The analytical world, to me, is real. We need smart people in our game, and I don't want people to think that I'm totally 100% against analytics, because I'm not. We need those people in our game. Having said that, I don't think it's the end-all, be-all.
25: On that note, the Baltimore Sun citing these numbers this morning. Since 1898, 640 MLB teams have lost 29 of their first 50 games, and only 13 of them, that's 2%, have turned their season around to make the playoffs. Now, of the 13 teams that have climbed out of this big early hole, three of them have done so since 2022, when MLB added the third wild card spot to the playoffs. And finally, how about this? The legend of Bo Jackson continues with this story, as told to the Big Podcast produced by Shaquille O'Neal, on when his athletic prowess became apparent.
27: My Little League baseball season was over. And the guys that play in the men's industrial league, the catcher wrecked on his motorcycle and broke his ankle. They needed a catcher. I caught. And first guy got on base, tried to steal him. I threw him out on my knees. Then got up and hit a home run at 9 years old.
28: Against grown men in an industrial.
27: Grown men in their 20s.
25: Perhaps the greatest athlete of modern times. Coming up in 30 minutes, the shocking news this morning in the world of auto racing. And that is Stein on Sports.
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6: 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Here's the Fox 45 Weather Authority forecast.
4: Your Fox 45 forecast, rainy and cooler today. Temperatures only in the low 60s. Plan on more rain tonight as temperatures fall back into the very cool low 50s. From the Fox 45 Weather Authority, I'm meteorologist Amy Aronson for Talk Radio 680 WCBM.
6: 60 degrees in Bowling's Quarters, 58 in Pikesville, and 60 in Joppatown. I'm Maggie Hunter, 680 WCBM News.
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10: All right, good morning, good morning. Happy Friday. It's Memorial Day weekend. Hopefully you have plans. If you don't have plans, it's all right. It's okay. The weather's not the best, you know. Just enjoy the break if you can. Again, I will be here on Monday, Memorial Day, and of course I'll be here every day next week. So in case you're wondering, I will definitely be here. So make sure you tune in to WCBM 680. You know, I did end up tagging, just so you guys know, I did end up tagging Jared Domernis with Emily Apayo's report there on Baltimore Banner. And I asked, you know, just in my post there, I said, well, you know, what are we doing here? Our jurisdiction is now making up their own rules. So I doubt he'll answer me or reply, but maybe he will then speak to the rest of the boards and figure out how they can all get on the same page, because if Jared Domernis is telling people to throw those ballots out or to make sure they fill out a replacement ballot because the other ballot won't be counted, and then you have other jurisdictions saying, well, no, we'll go ahead and count those ballots unless a replacement ballot arrives. See, like they're gonna have to all be on the same page. That's what they're going to have to do, because, you know, and of course there's lots of people commenting on Emily's story, concerned about the duplicates and concerned that some of the wrong ballots might be counted. Saying wrong as in a Democrat received a Republican ballot and, you know, so forth. Anyways, we'll keep our eye on that. I just want to say there was some sad news breaking in the NASCAR community yesterday. Kyle Busch, a two-time Cup Series champion who won more races than anyone across NASCAR's three National Series, has unfortunately died. Very young, only 41 years old. The Busch family and NASCAR issued a joint statement just yesterday after he had been hospitalized for just a couple of days. Of course, no cause of death has been given as of yet. Lots of speculation online, though, because apparently he did not feel well. The Busch family said earlier Thursday that he was hospitalized with a severe illness 3 days before he was to compete in the Coca-Cola 600 at Charlotte Motor Speedway. Now, Busch was testing in the Chevrolet Racing Simulator in Concord on Wednesday. It looks like Concord, North Carolina, not to be confused with Concord, Massachusetts, when he became unresponsive and was transported to hospital in Charlotte. Several people familiar with the situation told the Associated Press on the conditions of being anonymous here. He says because details have not been disclosed by the Bush's family or his team. He survived by his wife, Samantha, and children, Brexton and Lennox. Brexton, and I only know this because I went to go look at Kyle Busch's social media page there on X, because I know that he had just taken part in a race, because obviously there were a lot of people posting about it. But then when I went to his page, I saw his son Brexton just turned 11 2 days ago. And you could see Kyle Busch there in the videos, saying congratulations to his son. There were people commenting saying that he wasn't feeling well then. And then they said in that last race, he did ask for a doctor, apparently. He had sinus congestion issues, which I know I'm very familiar with. Right? I'm very familiar with sinus congestion issues. But, of course, there's some people speculating that the sinus infection got, too out of control. And that's why he ended up in the hospital. But very, very sad indeed. Only 41 years old. And Lennox is younger. His daughter Lennox is younger than Brexton. I don't know her exact age, by the way. But I can't imagine what his wife, Samantha, and children are going through. Keep them in your prayers as you head to church this Sunday. So sad indeed. 41 years old. This champion, this NASCAR champion. I feel so bad for his kids. So young. All right. I wanted to make sure that we sent our condolences there. I also wanted to mention, because I've been paying attention just a bit, and some of you have been as well, we were talking about the state's attorney's race here in Baltimore County, but I have been paying attention to the mayoral race in Los Angeles. Spencer Pratt has been doing a great job on social media, and many of you have texted in, you've sent me emails saying, hey, have you seen Spencer's new campaign ad? He has a new campaign ad every week, by the way, okay? And they all go viral. And I don't know who his campaign manager is. I don't know who does his digital or his digital team. And they're doing a fantastic job. But there he's like, he's in Hollywood. They do a lot of stuff like that. So he might have a team, honestly, that might not even be really a political team. They could be more on the Hollywood side of things. And these are like little mini videos and mini movies for them. You know what I mean? Because they're all going viral. He's doing a fantastic job. But even beyond that, I wanted to share with you, because you might have seen those ads already, the way that he's interviewing is really impressive for me. Because Spencer Pratt, he was a reality TV star. He's, married Heidi, who was on the reality show with him. They were both on, there was a Laguna Beach reality show, but then there was a spinoff called The Hills. Spencer and Heidi were on The Hills part of it. Okay. They weren't on the original Laguna Beach. They were on the spinoff, but they were both very successful, both reality shows. But on the reality show The Hills, a lot of people didn't like Spencer Pratt. He was like the villain. Okay, but he was dating Heidi, who was good friends with Lord Conrad and Kristen Cavallari, and yes, I used to watch both of these shows. So I know all about it, okay? Anyway, so Spencer Pratt, at that time, he was like the villain, right? And then they all kind of broke up, the shows were canceled, and they all went to go do their own thing. Well, Heidi, she started like this music career. She has like these pop songs. And her husband Spencer is really like her manager, basically. And so they were doing well. And as many of you know already, they were living in the Palisades. And with the Palisades fire, they lost everything. They lost everything. And they're now living in like this trailer on Spencer Pratt's parents' property or something like that. And so the more and more that came out about the fire, right, we did find out it was set by some monster. But beyond that, there was a lack of leadership. So Karen Bass, she was out of town. Her deputy or what have you, he was doing whatever he was doing. It was funny because I saw this one interview where Spencer Pratt was saying, yeah, Karen Bass was out of town, but then her deputy mayor, he apparently called it a bomb threat to City Hall. Did you guys hear about this? He called it a bomb threat to City Hall because he didn't feel like going into work. The deputy mayor in Los Angeles. And so Spencer Pratt revealed that in another interview. Well, anyways, that's what sparked Spencer's interest, according to Mr. Pratt, to run for office. He said, look, if these people can run for office and they can win and I can actually do a good job. Okay. And so he's running for office there in this mayoral race. Karen Bass, she's the incumbent and she's running for reelection and she's not doing too poorly. Because again, just as we were talking about that woman in Carroll County, Again, you've got people that keep voting for this craziness. So you've got the homeless on the streets. You've got, people, shooting and injecting up, right there in the open. Apparently that's not against the law. Apparently if you are struggling with addiction and you are a user, apparently you can do it right there on the sidewalk. And kids walk by, nobody cares. It's just there. It's a thing. Anyway, so there were a bunch of celebrities, of course, that lost their homes in the fire. And now there's been more celebrities talking about how bad the living conditions are. Even Drake the rapper. Okay? So there's all these people now, including the Kardashians, that are supporting Spencer Pratt. And one of his biggest supporters out of the family actually is Khloe Kardashian. And she, if you go to his Instagram page, she's in his comment section like, fight the good fight. We can't wait to vote for you. You know, cause they're there as well. And they've talked about how their neighborhood used to be nice. And now, like they say, year by year, the homeless encampments inch closer and closer to their neighborhood. Now, they live in a gated community, but after you come out of the gated community, according to Khloe, it's a nightmare. And it's scary. Okay? So, Spencer Pratt's getting a lot of support from a lot of different people. But, of course, Karen Bass, she's still part of that establishment, so she's raising money as well. So he sits down with CNN, Spencer Pratt, to do this interview. And this is the part that I love, because the first thing, the thing that they always ask you, if you're new on the scene, you don't have political chops, they always ask you as if, how dare you have the audacity to run for office without any political experience. They ask you that every single time. I received that question a million times when I ran against Kwai Sian-Fume in Baltimore. That's the first thing every reporter would ask me. What makes you think you can be a politician if you've never worked in politics? And I, of course, to me, I'm like, well, there you go. That's the best thing yet. Right? So when you hear Governor Westmore saying, oh, I'm not a politician. I'm not in politics. I've never been in politics. You know, he's trying to separate himself, because the average American, if you ever look at the approval rating for politicians, it's so low. It's like at 20%, 26%. The politicians are terrible. It's the same old, right? Wash, rinse, repeat. So anyways, I thought Spencer Pratt, I thought he handled the CNN interview very well. Take a listen.
11: Your political role model?
12: Jesus Christ.
11: Okay, I mean, that's what, yeah,
12: he was a politician.
11: Your,
12: he had yeah. to, you yeah. know, he had to go in and.
11: Are there any speak. Modern politicians that
12: no,
11: you're especially
12: I,
11: studying
12: I,
11: or
12: no,
11: drawn to?
12: No, I'm not a politician. I don't want to be a politician.
11: Yeah.
12: I want to be a fighter for the people.
11: But you've mentioned though that.
12: Obama, yeah, I'm most similar to Obama.
11: Okay.
12: And I know the View lady said I don't have a law degree, so I'm going to work on that online in the next, before November. I probably can get one. Yeah. I'll do the baby bar.
11: But as you've pointed out, that, you know, as mayor, you need a lot of advisors and help because it's a giant job at a giant city. And you don't have as much managerial experience of a city, and you've said that you've talked with a lot of different potential advisors who are willing to come on board with you but don't want to say so publicly because of fears about their own safety. Is there anybody, though, that have names that you can give us or the type of people that you're talking to get a better sense of what a Pratt administration would actually look like?
12: Well, first, let's rewind to what Mayor Bass's past experience running a city when she got elected.
11: Right.
12: All she ever did was name a post office. So this idea that she came from...
11: She'd been the Speaker of the Assembly, she'd run the Community Coalition, and she'd been a Congress member and chair of the Congressional Black Caucus.
12: None of that connects to managing...
11: Right, she'd never run a city.
12: Thank you.
11: Yeah.
12: That's what I'm saying.
11: Yeah.
12: So if we're doing like, who knows how to yell at the LADWP for having two reservoirs empty, I'm going to be better at that than she clearly is.
11: Yeah.
12: But... Everyone will know my team in 2 weeks when I become the mayor, and they won't have to fear retaliation. So, for instance, one of these people, I don't know if you saw Harvey Levin.
11: He said he talked to somebody, but he wouldn't say who it is.
12: And
11: so for
12: what,
11: the rest
12: what,
11: of us...
12: What was his response about talking to that person?
11: He said that was an impressive person.
12: So.
11: But.
10: So there you have it. Of course, it's a much longer interview. It's with CNN if you want to take a look at the entire interview. But he's absolutely correct. Karen Bass, yes, she was a legislator. But all she did as a legislator was rename a post office. That is correct. Even when she was on Capitol Hill, she was the chair of the Legislative Black Caucus, the Congressional Caucus, and she did absolutely nothing. Nothing at all. And even though she had all these titles, I think Spencer brought up a great point. Nothing that he mentioned really relates to running a major metropolitan city. It doesn't. Same thing with Mayor Brandon Scott here in Baltimore. What has he done before being the mayor? He worked his very first job, and I know Sean talked about this too. He's never actually had a job in the private sector. Did you know that? His very first job, he was an intern under, I want to say the internship was under, who was right before Stephanie Rawlings Blake? Whoever the mayor was then. Then he was hired as a staffer for Stephanie Rawlings Blake. That was his first real job. He's worked in City Hall his entire life. Okay? He's my age, right? Mid-40s. He's my age. And so, he's never had experience running a business, private sector, where, you know, money doesn't grow on trees. You can't just take it out of, you know, a taxpayer's pocket. So here he is now trying to run this major city like Karen Bass, and he's failing time and time again because he doesn't know how this actually works. And I thought Spencer Pratt did a great job pointing that out. I wish, you know, looking back on my race and the questions that I had, I wish that I had the media training, I guess, to be able to answer questions like Spencer Pratt is answering them. And I know he's just speaking off the cuff and from the heart, but I wish I had, you know, at that time, enough chops about myself and you know, that confidence to be able to say, hey, I know you don't think I can handle this because I'm a college dropout, which some reporters said to me. But let's keep in mind, Kwasi Nfume did absolutely nothing when he was in the first time around. He then went to go run and be the head of the NAACP, where the only thing he did there was get in trouble for mishandling the finances. Then he left there, and now he is, again, running for Congress. I wish I had the guts to say that. And I did it. And I love the fact that Spencer Pratt has the guts. All right, when we get back, we'll wrap up this conversation. If you want to weigh in, 410-WCBM-680, 410-922-6680. I think Spencer's going to win. I think he's going to win. I think he's really won the hearts of so many people. Real quick before we go, I want to make sure that you knew about my favorite hangout spot at the Social Kitchen at the Yorktown Social off of Cranbrook Road. 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I've had the chance to eat there myself, and if you follow me online, you've seen all the pictures. 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It is truly amazing, and I don't think you should be surprised if you see me there, okay? Make sure you say hello. 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
10: Yeah, we were talking about Spencer Pratt. Again, I do think he's doing well. I guess we'll see. Their election is, what, is it less than 2 weeks now? We'll see what happens. I got a couple texts here. Craig in Hartford County. He said, Kim, Baltimore County voters almost elected Robbie Leonard last time, which would have been terrible for the county as well as the police. It wouldn't surprise me if they elected a candidate that was destructive to their own safety. Craig in Hartford County. Craig, I am praying it doesn't happen. Will I be surprised? No, I wouldn't be surprised. But I'm praying that it doesn't happen. We already have, I mean, from the Towson Town Center to, you know, what we've been seeing, even in Cockeysville, it's hard to imagine that people don't realize that voting is so important. So important. Let's see. Dale says, Kim, do you think it's odd that the company that did the Maryland ballots is from Minnesota? I don't know if I think it's odd. I don't know. I think we use a couple of vendors out of Minnesota. I think, you know what? That's a good question there, Dale. And we will talk before we go today about the latest in the,

0: And it's an easy way to do it. And I think that's why some people believe this is intentional, because there is an easy fix. But they're choosing not to do the easy fix here. That's what they're choosing. Susan at Westminster says, Kim, sounds like a perfect plan to achieve double votes for the Democrats. Nothing new as they twist themselves like a pretzel. It's embarrassing living in Maryland. Again, Susan in Westminster. Susan, it's hard to believe, like I just said, that this isn't intentional. It is. It's hard to believe it. And I'm not a conspiracy theorist, and I look at the situation saying, why are they doing it this way? I mean, even just last night, why is the board in just meeting last night for the first time, and why are they trying to decide, you know, on what they will do in Baltimore differently than what the state has suggested or recommended? Doesn't make any sense, does it? Doesn't make any sense. Why wouldn't Jared DeMarinis make sure that all the jurisdictions were on the same page? All right. I did want to give you the question of the day brought to you by Renovation Real Estate. Very simple question, WCBM.com. Also on the app, are you traveling for Memorial Day weekend? Yes or no? Are you traveling for Memorial Day weekend? I'm trying to see how many people are going to be on the roads. No, I want to see how many people are going to be on the roads. So far, 95% of you say no. 5% of you say yes. Is it the weather or is it the gas prices? Oh, I wonder. I should have put that on there. Yeah, what would be the reason? Oh, no, the producer said it's both. Yeah, gas prices and the weather. I feel, you know, for me, it's the weather. If the weather was nicer, I would go, like, even if it was to Bethany Beach or something with Olivia, but I can't do it. I can't do it. Too much rain. Too much rain. We'll stay in and watch a movie. All right, coming up next, we got so much more.
1: SRN News, I'm Rich Thomason in Washington. President Trump says past U.S. presidents have considered actively intervening in Cuba, but, in Mr. Trump's words, looks like I'll be the one that does it. Secretary of State Rubio says the Trump administration seeks to resolve differences with Cuba peacefully, but he doubts the U.S. can reach a diplomatic resolution with the island's communist government. And Secretary Rubio is in Sweden now for a NATO foreign ministers meeting. The president has criticized the alliance for not lending a hand in the Iran war. There's also much uncertainty about the future role the U.S. will play in the NATO alliance. It is a lengthy prison sentence for a Minnesota woman, the center of a massive fraud scandal that ripped off taxpayers to the tune of hundreds of millions of dollars. On Wall Street, the Dow is up close to 300 points, NASDAQ ahead 66. This is SRN News.
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5: We lead with some shocking news this morning. The two-time NASCAR Cup Series champion Kyle Busch has died. The news sending shockwaves through the garage and the racing world. NASCAR, the Busch family, and Richard Childress Racing announced the death last night, but did not offer a cause of death. Busch is the first active NASCAR Cup Series driver to die since Dale Earnhardt passed away on the final lap of the 2001 Daytona 500. Kyle Busch was 41 years of age. Meanwhile, the O's trying to make some headway, find themselves in MLB worst 13 games out of first place as they open a three-game holiday weekend set with the Tigers tonight. Chris Bassett will try to improve on that 1-5 mark. Reliever Anthony Nunez, who blew the finale in St. Pete, insists the clubhouse is not down.
6: I say just keep them pushed forward. Nobody's really down. Nobody's really out. You know what I mean? Everybody's still working hard, trying to push wins together and keep going forward.
5: Game time tonight is 7:05. Coming up in 30 minutes, Big Ben explains his rant. And that is Stein on Sports.
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1: Your Fox 45 forecast, rainy and cooler heading into the weekend. Plan on more rain showers today with highs in the cool low 60s. Rain is ongoing tonight as temperatures fall into the even cooler low 50s. And then more showers likely on Saturday. Saturday looks like a complete washout with rain from start to finish and temperatures in the upper 50s to near 60. From the Fox 45 Weather Authority, I'm meteorologist Amy Aronson for Talk Radio 680 WCBM.
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5: All right. Good morning. Happy Friday. Don't forget, I'll be here on Monday. That's right. Memorial Day. Kim Klasick Live. We'll be on a schedule. I do appreciate you guys tuning in. I know that you have options every 9 a.m. to 12 noon, Monday through Friday. I do appreciate you guys listening to the show. I've got a text here from Lester. He says, being that Maryland will not provide the voter rolls to the feds in the investigating that are investigating this incident should subpoena the list provided by Maryland to the vendor. That's a good point there, Lester. He says, although it is not the entire role, it is where if there was cheating by having ineligible voters on the list, that is where it would most likely be. Yeah, Lester, because I would think even if you had a handful of names that came up with, say a death certificate, or if it was of an illegal immigrant, I would think that you could take that handful of names and say, all right, to a judge and say, here, Your Honor, this is why we need to continue to investigate. This is why we need all the voter rolls. I think it's a great idea, Lester. I did want to talk about a couple other topics here today, if you don't mind. One of being which in PG County, in Prince George's County. Now, you guys know I grew up in Prince George's County in Accokeek, Maryland, so I'm somewhat familiar with some of the cast of characters in this next story. But Prince George's County has quite the story here, and as I mentioned earlier, it was first broken by the Baltimore Banner, which I thought was interesting because the story has to do with the PG County Planning Board chair. And with the planning, and zoning, he kind of oversees not just PG County, but also Montgomery County. Well, anyways, I want you to take a listen to this audio here because, one, there's a similarity between what's happening in PG County and what's happening in Baltimore City. So if you're wondering how this impact you, we could have the same thing going on in many jurisdictions across the state. But I wanted you to take a listen because this former delegate former PG County Planning Board chair, he resigned yesterday. And he did so quickly to avoid having to go in front of the public and explain some of the allegations against him. Take a listen.
6: The Prince George's County Planning Board is searching for a new chairperson after Daryl Barnes abruptly resigned.
7: On Sunday, the News 4 I team broke the news that Barnes stepped down after a planning commission attorney accused him of using his position for personal gain and retaliating against her when she pushed back on his financial requests. Our investigative reporter, Tracy Wilkins, has been following this story and joins us now. Tracy, what's going on here?
8: I know. There's a lot happening, yeah. And there are all these twists and turns. We have been investigating this for some time, taking taking a look at the allegations that have been made against Barnes. I can tell you that in our phone call, Barnes denied all wrongdoing. In an exclusive phone conversation with me over the weekend, he told me he was limited in what he could say because of the ongoing investigations. The concerns were raised by Deborah Borden, the top attorney for the Maryland National Capital Park and Planning Commission, in a confidential letter sent to the board in February. That letter became public last week. We obtained a copy of the letter through a source with knowledge of one of the ongoing investigations. In it, Borden accuses Barnes of abusing his chairmanship. Some of the allegations include pressuring staff to hire his sister, attempting to direct vendor contracts to his own businesses and friends, using taxpayer dollars to purchase an SUV worth approximately $100,000 for commission work and removing its ability to be tracked, and asking the commission to pay for his private club dues in Virginia. Borden alleges Barnes threatened to have her fired when his requests were denied. The complaint was submitted to the Planning Commission by Borden's private attorney, who indicated additional litigation on her behalf, saying Barnes' alleged conduct could threaten the integrity and reputation of the commission, which supervises land use and zoning matters for both Prince George's and Montgomery counties. In the resignation letter Barnes provided to News 4, he said he was submitting his resignation to avoid further distraction from the commission's work, and that he continues to dispute the allegations that have been made against him. Barnes is a former state delegate and was appointed by Prince George's County Executive Aisha Braveboy in July of 2025. Braveboy will now name his replacement, which must be confirmed by the county council.
5: Quite the story there. So again, he was Delegate Daryl Barnes previously, and then he was appointed to the board, the PG County Planning Board, which oversees the zoning and vendor contracts, by Aisha Braveboy. Aisha Braveboy, if you recall, she was the state's attorney there in Prince George's County. And then when you had Angela Alsobrooks end up running for that Senate seat, now she's a senator, you had Aisha Braveboy and many, because I would see their signs every time. My mom still lives down there. I would see the signs all of the time. There were so many Democrats vying for that Prince George's County executive seat. And Aisha Braveboy ended up getting the seat. Okay. Now, Delegate Daryl Barnes, he did, in fact, endorse Aisha Braveboy for the seat. And then she appointed him to this chair position. See, this is it's interesting because in my mind, and I guess this is how cynical I am, in my mind, they're all doing this. In my mind, this is happening behind closed doors everywhere. But I thought it was really interesting. If you want to weigh in on this, you can. 410-WCBM-680, 410-922-6660. I thought it was interesting because even though, you know, he was pressuring this woman to hire his sister, this is allegedly, by the way, vendor contracts, you know, they were saying that allegedly he was steering them towards his businesses, his friends' businesses, you know, and then, you know, the one that really stuck out to me, I don't know if you guys heard there, but he purchased an SUV. Did you hear that piece? He purchased an SUV for over $100,000. And as soon as I heard that, it just completely, like, alarm bells went off for me. Because we talked about Mayor Brandon Scott and the SUV he purchased for $165,000. And at the time, he kept telling Mackenzie Frost and everybody else to get off of it. He doesn't care how much it costs. He needs that. You know, it's an armored vehicle and his life is very precious, apparently. And so he needs, even though he says, you know, the crime and violence is down in Baltimore City, he needs to ride around in the beast like the president of the United States. Because apparently, number one, he's just as important, and number two, it probably isn't that safe as they, you know, portray it to be, okay? So when I heard that this guy's SUV that he purchased as he became the PG County Planning Board Chair was $100,000, and then if you heard there, she went further, he wanted it to be untrackable. Now, you're the planning board chair, right? You're on the commission. Why would that individual need an untrackable car? Why? I'm not just playing dumb here. I don't get it. Why does he need his SUV to be untrackable? What could possibly be happening where the PG County Planning Board Chair needs to make sure that his SUV, paid for by taxpayers, cannot be tracked. Now, the producer, what do you think? Why would he need an untrackable SUV? He's dealing with zoning. Why would he need... Why would you need an untrackable SUV? Yeah, he doesn't know. He wants people to know where he is, but where can he possibly be? Right? See, that's the part that stuck out to me. So then, of course, you know me, my mind starts racing. So then I'm thinking, wait a minute, because we kept, you know, on the show, you guys called in, I was reading your text messages, and we kept going over and over, you know, why would Mayor Scott's vehicle cost $165,000? Because remember, it was more than Governor Wes Moore's vehicle, more than Police Commissioner Worley's vehicle, and we kept wondering, you know, what does he have, what are the bells and whistles to get to that price tag? Is the mayor's SUV untrackable? Because now I have all these questions. I didn't know they were looking for this nonsense. Anyways, if you know the answer, because I just might be, you know, very green. If you know the answer, 410-WCBM-680, 410-922-6680. You can always text me in the text line. I was racking my brain about this last night. I said, well, why would he need this? Who the heck is tracking the PG County chair? I would think not even his office would be tracking him, right? Let alone criminals or thieves. Like, what would you want with the zoning chair? What, right? Am I the only one? Maybe I'm delusional. And then when I read about the vendor contracts and how that he was allegedly steering them towards his businesses, again, all of this will come out, you know, as they dig further into this with an investigation. Right now, that part is alleged, right? But in my mind, as I mentioned earlier, I figured the politicians were all doing this. That's why you ended up with the Healthy Holly book scandal, right, with Mayor Catherine Pugh. I think there are so many politicians, and I'm going to say both on the left and the right, that are on the take. And this is what happens. This is when they get caught. Think about all the politicians that are now, you know, being tried and going to jail for taking COVID relief funds and FEMA money. I mean, it really is. It's like an epidemic for politicians. Like, why can't you just take your regular paycheck? What's up with all the extras? And then he wanted them to, did you hear that part? He has a private country club that he visits in Virginia, and he wanted the taxpayers to pay his dues. That was on the list of alleged things. Again, it's still all allegedly, right? Yeah. But why Virginia? You know, down there in PG County, you've got Fort Washington, you've got the National Harbor area. Fort Washington has great clubs over there. They even have the yacht club. He can't even keep the money in state? He's taking it to Virginia? Man. Well, anyways, this is a former delegate, Daryl Barnes. Former delegate. It just makes you wonder what these people are truly doing behind closed doors. I got my friend Antoinette in Baltimore. Antoinette, when you hear about all the bells and whistles on this car and it being untrackable, does that not pique your interest?
9: Yes, it does. But you know something, Kim? You know what's real interesting? What's real interesting is when you was talking about Brandon Scott's vehicle, and then you got a lot of other politicians, they're buying these vehicles that's hundreds of thousands of dollars. And Brandon Scott never really had a real job until he got to be city mayor. Yeah. But now you're just spending our money any kind of way.
5: Yep.
9: And to me, what I'm not understanding is, you know, him and Westmore, your governor, they don't know how to work towards something. And as far as this untrackable vehicles, where you can't track them, what they're doing and where they're going at, they thieves.
5: Yeah.
9: They're just thieves. And one day, and I hope it's very soon, you know, they're always speaking on Donald Trump. You know how Donald Trump made his money. You know where he's coming from. Brandon Scott and Westmore, they are young men. It's no way in the world that you can afford to buy all of these things, so you didn't want to work like the normal person, how we graduated, you know, you start one job, oh, I want a better job. They jump right into the world of Baltimore, Maryland, where all our politicians, they don't care about us. All they want to do is just take from us. And they want to stunt our growth. Brandon Scott don't know what it is about buying a house. It took you to become mayor to get you a house. They don't even, you know, they can't even, you know, visualize paying bills. But they want the people to struggle, but they want to live their best life. All they want to do is have a party.
5: Yeah, great point, Antoinette.
9: So,
5: yeah.
9: I'm just wondering, with Baltimore, Maryland, citizens from Baltimore City to Baltimore County, enough is enough, you guys. You know, you got Fool Man. You have all of these people that's representing you, but we're suffering. You don't see any migrants. You don't see no immigrants. You don't see them on the streets begging. You don't see them sleeping on the streets, but you see all our black, white, and brown people that are citizens, and all of these people that are homeless have had jobs at one point in time, but they don't care about them.
5: Yeah.
9: So, I'm just trying to cover all of my feelings.
5: Yeah, no, I appreciate you, Antoinette. I do.
9: Because, I mean, when is it going to stop? You know, I mean, here you got Westmore throwing daggers at Trump, Brandon Scott, you know, all of their crew, they throwing daggers at Trump. Everything that Trump is saying about Baltimore is true. What I would love to see Trump do is send a massive investigation on the city and the state of Baltimore, Maryland, because he's going to be the only one that's going to be able to save us.
5: Yeah.
9: He's going to be the only one to save us. Unfortunately, your Democrats are playing checkers. They're not smart people. So,
5: I'm right there with you.
9: When is it enough?
5: Hopefully it'll be this election cycle. I don't know, but I'm hoping.
9: I don't know, but I hope the people of Baltimore, Maryland get smart, because the only way to go is red. And I am very fearful that Dan Cox and Ed Hale need to sit down. We can't take no more Westmore. We can't have this man no more. He got to go. He's a clown. He don't care about us.
5: Yeah, it looks like he's looking at his political future. Antoinette, thank you so much. I appreciate you as always. I hope you have a great Memorial Day weekend.
9: And you have one too. And be safe, because it's going to be dangerous here.
5: Yeah, no,
9: it is.
5: We're
9: not safe. It's getting ready to get warm.
5: Yeah, no, that's true. Antoinette, thank you.
9: The crime is running rapid. And your mayor and your governor don't care. They're not doing anything. Nothing.
5: Yeah,
9: nothing.
5: I agree with you. Thank you so much. Have a great weekend.
9: And you have one as well.
5: Thank you. Yeah, and that is absolutely true. Brandon Scott has not had a real job at all. And Westmore made most of his money in the nonprofit world. And I think that's why he does kind of run, and we've talked about this, the state of Maryland kind of like a charity, right? I think he uses the taxpayer dollar almost as if they're donations. And I don't know if he can make the distinction. I'm not so sure. Yeah, so when we get back, and again, Antoinette, thank you so much for calling in. When we get back, we'll wrap up this conversation. I also wanted to just talk about the hazmat issue on Mount Carmel Road. Those right there below the Pennsylvania line, up there on 83, you might have seen this happen on Wednesday around 2:30 p.m. A sad story. It was a missing man, and unfortunately, they believe a case that ended in suicide. So in case you were out there on Mount Carmel Road, didn't know exactly what was going on, I have the details for you. Stay right there.
10: 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Brian Herbert is a financial and tax planner and a 5-star wealth management award winner with ProStatus Financial right here in Maryland. Ryan, I think we're all hyper aware of the fact that the markets have been volatile as of late. What I think most of us are wondering is, what can we do about it?
11: It's the consistency. It's having the plan for your income and retirement. Any income that you're having coming in from your portfolio should not be dependent on the stock market getting you a 5% rate of return or a 4% or 10% or whatever it happens to be. You want that to be unaffected by the market, so that when we have times like these where we have so much volatility, you're not stressed about, do I have enough? 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

0: was just the Hughie County Planning Board Chair. He just resigned from his position because he would have to have a public hearing about some allegations of, you know, misspending and misusing taxpayer money, and then also pressuring staffer to hire his sister and some other things, including purchasing an SUV for $100,000 and making sure that it was untrackable, which that's the part that really stuck out to me, because I was really trying to think to myself, why would it have to be untrackable? Who's after you? You know, you're the PG County Planning Board Chair. Who the heck is chasing you? All right. We'll see what happens there. I do have a caller on the line. It looks like I might have met this caller previously. And I asked this caller about how he feels about the attack in Iran. Hey there, caller. How are you?
1: Good morning. How are you doing, Kim?
0: I'm doing well. I remember talking to you, and I do remember trying to get your thoughts on how you feel about where we currently stand with the Strait of Hormuz and everything that you see right now as far as foreign policy.
1: Ma'am, I've been in the Persian Gulf 4 times. I've been over there. I was there for the Saddam thing. I was there for the Bin Laden thing. I actually extended 5 months past my 20 because of the position I held, and they told me they could really use my help. We're going to get Bin Laden. So I did. And my family came, got my daughter out of California, and packed all my stuff up, and I went on my way. Now, when Obama finally pushed the button, like, to go get him, I celebrated, okay? That was somebody that needed to go. Now, when we took out the regime in Iran, there should have been the same celebration throughout the United States. They have taken out civilians, military people there. That's just a bad regime. Now, during my military career, I built nuclear weapons. I taught nuclear weapons. I know what a fallout is. A lot of people, I guess, don't understand that. That place can never get something like that. I don't understand politics when it comes to that. But the other issue is I wanted to talk about Governor Moore and Scott, how this state is really going in the wrong direction. I used to come home from the military, and we'd go to the Inner Harbor, eat at Phillips, enjoy the city. None of that's around anymore. So we had a crisis in 2022 with COVID. Hogan stepped up to the plate and waived gas tax for 30 days. I know Governor Moore was asked to do this, and he didn't, because they're campaigning on affordability. They want the prices to be as high as possible. That's not looking out for the people of Maryland. This is them looking out for their own agenda. They forgot about the people. Now, with all these tax increases in Maryland, is taking people below, you know, where they want to be. And who comes up with a paint tax? You must have something like an IQ of 4 or less. That is terrible.
0: Yeah, I'm kind of on a break here, but you're absolutely right. And these are a lot of issues that people talk about all the time. I appreciate you calling in, and I agree with you 100%. Here we are, Memorial Day weekend, and people should understand that nuclear weapons cannot be something that Iran has their hands on. Thank you, caller, so much for calling in. I appreciate you. Hope you have a great Memorial Day weekend. We get back, we'll continue the discussion on some local topics.
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10: Breaking news this hour from Town Hall. Thomas Thomason. President Trump says for decades, American presidents have considered actively intervening in Cuba. But in Mr. Trump's words, it looks like I'll be the one that does it. Secretary of State Rubio says the Trump administration would prefer to resolve differences with Cuba peacefully, but he doubts the U.S. can reach a diplomatic resolution with the island's communist regime. The secretary is in Sweden for a NATO foreign ministers meeting. He says freedom of navigation in the Strait of Hormuz is more important to other NATO members than it is to the U.S., suggesting the allies might want to lend a hand should the U.S. have to force the issue with Iran. President Trump says the U.S. will be sending an additional 5,000 troops to Poland. The move comes as 5,000 American troops are pulled out of Germany. It's a lengthy prison sentence for a Minnesota woman, the center of a massive fraud scandal, ripped off taxpayers to the tune of hundreds of millions of dollars.
11: In what is billed by officials as the largest COVID-19 fraud scheme in the country, Amy Bach has been sentenced to nearly 42 years in prison. Bach ran Feeding Our Future and was convicted in a staggering $250 million fraud case that helped ignite an immigration crackdown in Minnesota by the Trump administration. After the sentencing, authorities held a news conference to announce charges against 15 more people accused of fraud and receiving federal payments for a variety of social services administered through Minnesota's state government. I'm Lisa Dwyer.
10: A NASCAR icon is dead. Kyle Busch was just 41 years old. His family says he died after being hospitalized, survived by his wife and two children. Wall Street looks like it's heading for another winning week. The Dow is up 278 points and NASDAQ ahead 116. More on these stories, townhall.com.
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13: Good morning. It's 11:03. I'm Maggie Hunter with the latest headlines from the WCBM Maryland News Center. Fox 45 reports a man was killed in an early Friday morning crash in the northbound Interstate 270 express lanes in Rockville, according to Montgomery County Fire and Rescue Service officials. Crews were dispatched around 7:40 a.m. to the 270 express lanes between Route 28 and Shady Grove Road after reports of a crash. Officials said they arrived to find a crash involving a tractor trailer and a passenger vehicle. A man was found trapped inside the vehicle and had to be extricated. Officials said he later died from his injuries. And Baltimore City Police are expected to release body camera footage today from a deadly officer-involved shooting. The May 14th shooting happened in southwest Baltimore after officers responded to a call about a suicidal person. When police arrived at the scene, they found a man with a gun near Wilkins and South Caton Avenues, and he fired at officers, who returned fire. The man was later pronounced dead at a nearby hospital. Stein on Sports and the Fox 45 Weather Authority forecast next.
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2: Well, it was the postgame show to beat all others Wednesday afternoon, talking about the Masson postgame show after the O's got swept by the Rays. Big Ben McDonald and his rant against baseball analytics that made national news. Well, Big Ben took to the airwaves yesterday, the Ryan Ripken show, to explain.
15: The analytical world, to me, is real. We need smart people in our game, and I don't want people to think that I'm totally 100% against analytics, because I'm not. We need those people in our game. Having said that, I don't think it's the end-all, be-all.
2: On that note, the Baltimore Sun citing these numbers this morning. Since 1898, 640 MLB teams have lost 29 of their first 50 games, and only 13 of them, that's 2%, have turned their season around to make the playoffs. Now, of the 13 teams that have climbed out of this big early hole, three of them have done so since 2022, when MLB added the third wildcard spot to the playoffs. And finally, how about this? The legend of Bo Jackson continues with this story, as told to the Big Podcast produced by Shaquille O'Neal, on when his athletic prowess became apparent.
16: My Little League baseball season was over. And the guys that play in the men's industrial league, the catcher wrecked on his motorcycle and broke his ankle. They needed a catcher. I caught. And first guy I got on base, I'd steal him. I threw him out on my knees. Then got up and hit a home run at 9 years old.
17: Against grown men in an industrial.
16: Grown men in their 20s.
2: Perhaps the greatest athlete of modern times. Coming up in 30 minutes, the shocking news this morning in the world of auto racing. And that is Stein on Sports.
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13: 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Here's the Fox 45 Weather Authority forecast.
19: Your Fox 45 forecast, staying rainy, breezy, and cool with temperatures in the upper 50s and low 60s. More rain showers tonight with lows in the low 50s. Saturday looks like a washout, breezy and very cool with highs in the upper 50s. From the Fox 45 Weather Authority, I'm meteorologist Amy Aronson for Talk Radio 680 WCBM.
13: 59 degrees in Bel Air, 62 in Edgemere, and 61 in Ellicott City. I'm Maggie Hunter, 680 WCBM News.
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0: All right, good morning, good morning. It's Memorial Day weekend. You know what? Some of you might be on the road already. Where are you headed? Are you going to the beach? In Ocean City, they are awaiting your arrival. I'm certain there are many servers, right? Waitresses, waiters, bartenders, busboys. They've been waiting for it this weekend, thinking they were going to make a ton of money. So don't disappoint them. Go on over there across the Bay Bridge. Have fun. It's just a little bit of rain. It's just a little water, right? Oh, no, the producer said he'll be home. Yeah, I'll be at home as well. I did ask Olivia, though, what she wanted to do on Memorial Day. I said, what do you want to do on Memorial Day? And she goes, I want to go to the Orioles game. I said, really? What makes you think that? And she says, Memorial, Oriole, it just sounds right. I said, what? What? Okay, so Noah's saying that he also thought the same thing at her age, because they arrived with one another. Yeah, so I don't know if it's going to be, raining or not, but I told her, look, we'll be here locally, so we'll see what happens. We'll see what we get into. It was funny, because she's at this age now, you know, she's 9, so she's like, very opinionated, you know, I think many kids are, but it was funny because last night, I'm like, Olivia, what do you want for dinner? And she goes, I don't know. And then with like, in a split second, she goes, I don't even know if you're my mother. And I said, what? It's like, it's that age. I don't know what phase you call this. And I said, well, you're kind of walking around with my entire face. So I'm almost certain that we do not need a DNA test. Okay. She does this thing now. And it might have been because of a Lifetime movie, but she does this thing like, what if I was switched at birth? What if you got the wrong baby? I said, Olivia, and she says this all the time. Olivia, you look just like me. Okay. I mean, it's just, and we can't get more identical than we do, you know? She's funny though, but yeah, she just said that out of the blue, and I was just like, oh gosh. Yeah, Olivia, she does. She wants a DNA test, this kid. I said, fine. Well, you know what? As soon as you can pay for it, you can take it. All right, if you're just joining us, I have to ask you, where the heck have you been? We were talking about the PG County Planning Board Chair, former delegate as well, Daryl Barnes, did resign to avoid a public hearing, but there's lots of allegations that he was basically using the office for his own personal benefit. So there's going to be an entire investigation there, but some of the key takeaways really was, this really expensive SUV that he purchased with taxpayer dollars, and as soon as I heard that he want it to be untrackable, I thought, now that is odd. He's the zoning, right? He does the zoning commission. I said, oh my gosh, that's odd. Very odd. And I will say that he did say that all of those allegations are false, and he looks forward to the day that he can fight those allegations. And he said that he resigned to save his money, his family, from any embarrassment, which could be true. Could be true. Maybe he doesn't want it to happen publicly. Maybe he is innocent. You're innocent till proven guilty. But we did talk about that. We also talked about the very sad news. Two-time NASCAR champion Kyle Busch did die suddenly. He leaves behind a beautiful wife and two beautiful children, very young children. His oldest just turned 11 a few days ago. So as I mentioned, please keep his family in your prayers. We were also talking about Spencer Pratt and his campaign there in Los Angeles. They're very close to election day there in Los Angeles and California in general. And I will say, it looks though that some of those vote blue no matter who people are starting to want a better quality of life. Now, when they run there in California, it doesn't have an R or D behind their name. So keep that in mind. But Spencer Pratt, people have been alleging that he is MAGA. And as he sat down with the CNN reporter, he said that he believes he's more like Obama. And I would say if you go back through Heidi's, Nett's wife, Heidi Pratt's, some of her social media pages, she has always, advocated for Democrats running for office. Whether it was, I want to say, of course they had Michelle Obama. You could tell Heidi definitely supports Democrats. But I don't think that, I know they're trying to label him as MAGA because they don't want, Karen Bass to lose and she's establishment, but I don't think he's MAGA. I think he really is upset with what's going on. And so I hope that he's successful. Anyways, we also talked about the beginning of the show, George Soros influencing the Baltimore County State's Attorney's race, okay? There is a woman, Sarah David, who acknowledged to Rebecca Pryor with Fox 45 that George Soros' foundation is paying for some of the lit drop, the literature drop, and then also for campaign ads, like attack ads on Scott Schellenberger. And so she did admit that she did hear about it and she knows about it. She said that she is not coordinating with the foundation, and as a candidate, you're not supposed to. It's against the law. But she did understand and admitted that it is occurring. I guess just her point is she didn't ask them to do so, and she's saying that she believes, you know, George Soros' foundation represents how a lot of people feel in Baltimore County, and I want to say that's not exactly true. Looks like I've got Stephen in Cockeysville on the line. Stephen, did you want to weigh in on the George Soros funding?
20: Yeah, hi, Cam. I love your show.
0: Thank you. Hi.
20: Yeah, it's very disturbing that George Soros is getting involved in Baltimore County politics, local politics. And I'm really worried because if we get a progressive state's attorney or DA in here, crime's going to just jump up. And, you know, they're going to be basically taking felonies and downgrading them to misdemeanors. We know all about that. But we don't need Baltimore County to have a crime crisis.
0: Yeah, no, I know. I wanted to ask you, Stephen, how's Cockeysville doing? And, you know, sometimes it does pop up in the news. I would say 10 years ago, I never spoke about Cockeysville. It seems, you know, it's a little different, not much, but a little different these days.
20: It's pretty much, if there's any problems, a little bit of problems, it might be around the Cranbrook Road area. But, so far we don't have, you know, like juveniles running around, you know, causing problems or just, you know, people that are, causing crimes in my community.
0: But, well, that's good to know,
20: if we
0: yeah.
20: get rid of a Scott Schellenberger and bring in a progressive Democrat, I know exactly what's going to happen.
0: Right. And that's the concern. Hopefully many people understand the difference here between Scott Schellenberger and Sarah David that's much more progressive. I appreciate you calling in, Stephen. I hope you have a great day and a great weekend.
20: Thank you, Kim.
0: Thank you. Yeah. No, it is because it could be Robbie Leonard, that race all over again. And that's the last thing we want to see. The last thing. Because Robbie, you know, I know somebody pointed out in the text line, he didn't lose by much. It was a scary situation. And as a texter pointed out earlier, people switching to the Democrat Party to vote for Scott Schellenberger, I can understand why people would do that. I guess with the ballot, they're calling it the ballot mishap. When you're seeing this in the primary election, it does make you wonder, you know, will they make sure, you know, even if you switch back to the Republican Party, will that happen? And, you know, there's such a lack of trust right now at the Board of Elections. It's like, yeah, you could switch parties, but do you really trust that they'll switch you back? I mean, you know what I mean? Because it's like, I don't trust that they'll get much of anything done. But, Texter, I agree with you on making sure Scott Schellenberger wins the primary. Let's see, Joe and Perry Hall. Joe, did you want to weigh in on PG County?
21: Well, PG County, Maryland, Baltimore County, Baltimore City, look. You know, Maryland and Baltimore City, they're not new to political corruption. Look, that's how Nancy Pelosi was raised by one of the famous corrupt families. But,
0: right.
21: Now, all the way fast forward to nowadays with the, the paint tax and, this very suspect, nonprofit, that's a Westmore slush fund. But why, you know, it just shows you why they are fighting so hard across the state and local stifle, get rid of inspector generals. And they're really ramping that fight up and digging their heels in because the corruption is at really an all-time level, you know, state and local. And as far as Baltimore County, it's done.
0: I hope not. I understand, you know, I know people feel the same way, but I really hope it's not done. I mean, if we could get a really good county executive in there, Joe, and then, you know, possibly make sure Scott Schellenberger keeps his seat. And then now that we get to get a new CEO of the Baltimore County Public Schools, hopefully they choose the right person, you know?
21: Yeah, well, they're another one fighting for secrecy. So.
0: Yeah, that's true. God forbid you put an IG over the school system. Joe, thank you so much. I appreciate you calling in. Thank you. Have a great weekend. Yeah, no, there's a lack of transparency for sure. And then it's always so funny to me because if you go to their websites, lots of Democrats, whether it's Westmore or whoever, they always say transparency. It's always on there. It's like you're the least transparent person, you know, in the room. What do you mean transparency? But they always mention that. I did want to just read to you guys really quickly here because about a week ago we were talking about a post by Chris Pabst, and it was on the 10 worst school districts in the country. And, of course, we're talking about the fact that Baltimore City came up as number 2 out of 10. And it's interesting because we saw for many years the school CEO, Sonia Santelices, she did not lose her position until just this past year. Many people complained about her. And the results, I mean, the proof was in the pudding, right? The kids were not reading, writing, or doing any, you know, math. It was, I mean, the test scores were terrible. Truancy, terrible, right? Many kids not even showing up. During the COVID pandemic, you had so many kids that were not logging on virtually that you had teachers coming forward saying, yeah, we log on and nobody's there. Even the teachers were speaking out as the teachers' union remained silent. Well, anyways, there's another undesirable list, and Baltimore City has made it on the top 10, okay? So this is the most dangerous cities in the U.S., ranked based on violent crime rates, homicide statistics, robbery frequency, and overall public safety concerns. Top 10 cities in the entire country. Number 10, Oakland, California. 9, Milwaukee. 8, Little Rock, Arkansas. I was surprised to see Little Rock, Arkansas on there. Cleveland, Ohio, number 7. Now, New Orleans, Louisiana, number 6. Wasn't surprised about that one. Number 5, Baltimore, Maryland. That's right. Baltimore, Maryland is the 5th most dangerous city in the U.S. Real quick on that, when I read it in 2020, it was also on this list as the 5th most dangerous city in the U.S. And it really, you know, it stays consistent as dangerous. And even though you might see less homicide numbers, less non-fatal shooting numbers, and I know they keep, you know, pushing that forward like, oh, that's why Baltimore's so safe now. It doesn't necessarily mean it's so safe because the shootings are down. And that's kind of like the narrative, right? That's the talking point. Number 4 on the list, in case you're wondering, is Birmingham, Alabama. Number 3, Detroit, Michigan. Number 2, St. Louis, Missouri. And number 1, Memphis, Tennessee. And this list, if it sounds familiar, other than Little Rock, Arkansas, and Oakland, California, those were not on the other list. But this is the most dangerous cities in America list. That other list, where all those cities were except for those two, the worst school systems. Is it a coincidence? The cities with the worst school systems are the most dangerous. Wow. Isn't that something? It's almost as if you educate the population, the better careers and job opportunities they receive, and the less crimes they commit. They will not be bored. They will be at work. They will make a decent amount of money if they are educated, and they will make sure that they are contributing members to society just as long as they're, as well as their children. So yes, it's almost identical. Most dangerous cities in the U.S., very similar to the worst school systems in the U.S. If you take care of the education piece, you take care of a lot of the quality of life issues that we have. But we all know that. I'm preaching to the choir. But you know what? If you talk to a city Democrat, they'll tell you they need more rec centers and more of your taxpaying dollars. 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All right, we'll wrap up this conversation. 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
0: All right, let's go back to the question of the day, shall we? WCBM.com, also on the app. And it is very simple. Are you traveling for Memorial Day weekend? 93% of you say no. 7% of you are leaving out of town. You're traveling. Well, I can understand it. I am not going anywhere. My situation is more the weather. It's like doom and gloom. I even asked Olivia, I said, instead of putting all these crumbs in mommy's bed and watching Lifetime, would you rather go to the movie theater? And she said, why would I go to the movie theater if I could go to mommy's bed? Yeah, right? Big screen, the speakers, the snacks, and popcorn, right? Movie theater popcorn is not like, no, at home popcorn. But, you know, she's like, no, I like mommy's bed. any chance to come in my room is what Olivia loves, by the way. Because she's not usually in there. And usually I tell her, okay, get out of here with all that noise. She comes in and she's like singing, dancing, flipping, you know what I mean? And so, yeah, this is her opportunity to mess with mommy's stuff. So that's what she wants to do. I do have some text messages to read here. Let's see. Don says, hey, Kim, when I went to Vietnam in 1968, we had a lay over in Oakland, California. The powers that be told us to stay on base. I guess nothing has changed in all this time. That was it from Don. Rawl says, what the local politicians are not saying, that homicides may be down, but crime overall is still on the rise. They play with the stats, so people still are getting robbed at gunpoint, carjacked, and maybe shot, injured, but not fatally. The rest is pure nonsense, talking points. Rawl, that's exactly what's happening, unfortunately. Daniel says, you gotta admit something. Olivia's got quite a developed mind, smart as a whip. Yeah. Yeah, she throws me off sometimes. Do you know what you want for dinner? I don't know. And I don't know if you're my...

0: It creates a $2 billion slush fund. Joe, I am not making an excuse for this weaponization fund. Real quick, just so we're very clear, the weaponization fund, in my view, is just as unconstitutional as reparations and as the college loan forgiveness program. Okay, I don't know why Todd Blanche, the AG, agreed. Maybe this is how he got the position, and he agreed to do this weaponization fund. But that is going to go in front of the Supreme Court, and you know what's going to happen, Joe? They're going to say no, okay? It's just, it's unconstitutional. It doesn't make sense. It does not work. Now, do I make excuses for it? No. I actually haven't even talked about it because I know it's going to be struck down. So it's not making excuses for it. I just don't, it's ridiculous. And Joe also says, you claim to support first responders but stay quiet as taxpayer money flows to their assaulters instead of the hypocrites. If we want to talk about first responders and people mistreating them, let's start at the mayor's office, who's taking $2 million out of the Baltimore City Fire Department. Let's talk about that, putting their lives at risk. We'll discuss when we get back.
1: SRN News, I'm Rich Thomason in Washington. It is recess time for the Senate. Senators have left Washington for their holiday break without voting on a roughly $70 billion fund for immigration enforcement. They leave town amid Republican disagreement over a $1.8 billion fund that would compensate those who claim that they've been the victims of lawfare waged by the Biden Department of Justice. All eyes on Secretary of State Marco Rubio. He's addressing a NATO foreign ministers meeting in Sweden. The secretary says a peaceful solution of the standoff with Cuba's communist regime is looking less likely now, although he says the Trump administration would prefer a diplomatic solution. Wall Street, once again, in record territory. The Dow is up 423 points now for a gain of close to 1%. The Nasdaq ahead 180 points, and the S&P is trading 50 points higher. More details, srnnews.com.
2: This is Pastor David Lewis with today's Moment of Truth. Anything other than Almighty God as an object of religious devotion involves a counterfeit and destructive spiritual experience which leads not to eternal life, but eternal destruction. Now, I didn't say you couldn't follow your favorite sports team or download the music of your favorite singer. But some people go over the top in their devotion to the point of idol worship. God's word says you shall have no other gods before me. Jesus said where your treasure is, there will your heart be also. Perhaps the sternest warning of all comes from King Solomon, who said there is a way which seems right unto a man, but the end thereof are the ways of death. Where is your heart? Who or what do you worship? We need to evaluate what is ultimately important to us. Do we rest on earthly treasures, or are we considering those things which are eternal? Your never dying soul is going to spend eternity somewhere. Make sure you know where for sure before you breathe your last. This is Pastor David Lewis at the Cub Hill Bible Presbyterian Church.
3: Sports. We lead with some shocking news this morning. The two-time NASCAR Cup Series champion Kyle Busch has died. The news sending shockwaves through the garage and the racing world. NASCAR, the Busch family, and Richard Childress Racing announced the death last night, but did not offer a cause of death. Busch is the first active NASCAR Cup Series driver to die since Dale Earnhardt passed away on the final lap of the 2001 Daytona 500. Kyle Busch was 41 years of age. Meanwhile, the O's trying to make some headway, find themselves in MLB worst 13 games out of first place as they open a three-game holiday weekend set with the Tigers tonight. Chris Bassett will try to improve on that 1-5 mark. Reliever Anthony Nunez, who blew the finale in St. Pete, insists the clubhouse is not down.
4: I say just keep pushing forward. Nobody's really down. Nobody's really out. You know what I mean? Everybody's still working hard, trying to push wins together and keep going forward.
3: Game time tonight is 7:05. And that is Time on Sports.
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5: your Fox 45 forecast, the unsettled and cooler pattern will continue into this holiday weekend, staying rainy, breezy, and cooler with temperatures stuck in the upper 50s and low 60s. More rain likely tonight with temperatures falling to near 50 degrees. Saturday

0: is a washout. Cool and breezy with temperatures in the upper 50s. Sunday starts off with rain, little drier and warmer by the afternoon with highs back in the low 70s. From the Fox 45 Weather Authority, I'm meteorologist Amy Aronson for Talk Radio 680 WCBM.
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6: All right, you know what that means? That's right, it's almost to the end of the Kim Klasick Show. Not quite the last block yet, almost there. And we were just reading a text message from Joe. Joe, like I said, I don't understand the weaponization fund that has been put aside, and I don't know how they think they're going to get that through. Do I feel bad for the January Sixers? I do. I have many friends that unfortunately were behind bars and persecuted by the Joe Biden administration. I understand. I know lots of them spent a lot of money on legal counsel, and I can understand why President Trump sympathizes with them on this issue. I just don't think that it's going to hold up in court. I don't think it's going to hold up in court, but we shall see what happens. Obviously, there's many senators that have voiced their opinion on it on Capitol Hill. They're not happy about it, and they didn't even bother to vote on the immigration bill to make sure the funding went through. So, obviously, D.C. is in shambles right now, and it's a shame because we have the majority in the Republican Party. We have the White House. As I've mentioned on the show time and time again, I am not quite happy with the way things are going on Capitol Hill. We seem to be all over the place. As much as I love a good conspiracy theory, as much as I think there could possibly be aliens out there, I don't know. I don't think we even have time right now to even talk about or discuss in dropping files about UFOs. We got a lot of work to do. And we're not getting it done. I don't see the conversations happening behind the scenes as they should. Voter ID, the Save America Action, have been passed weeks ago. And so now you've got already these primaries happening and we don't have voter ID. This should have been number one on the priority list. And yeah, trust me, Joe, I'm disappointed on how we're moving these days. But, you know, for me, for you to say, oh, I'm about this and I'm about that. Local politics, what's going on here locally, that affects me much more than what's going on Capitol Hill right now. And locally, when it's Governor Westmore or anything else happening, I got more text messages about Scott Schellenberger's race. People are very concerned that we could end up with a state's attorney that was very similar to Marilyn Mosby. That's a huge problem. Just so you guys know, the assault case we talked about yesterday that occurred, there was Pikesville Middle School kids, she was only, 11, assaulted. She was from Owings Mills, okay? Apparently, they did end up arresting one more of those kids, so now they've got four of them. The videos were, you know, obviously viral online, people talking about this all over the country. This little girl was beaten till she was unconscious by all of these kids. They're also in middle school. And so now there's a boy that was also involved. You can see him on the video, too, as well, punching her. Well, they figured out, finally, who he was, and he was arrested yesterday. Now, it sounds like these kids are going to be hit with assault charges and misdemeanors. And what does that mean for an 11 and 12-year-old? It means they're going right home. And there's most likely it's going to come to a point where nothing's going to happen to these kids. Nothing's going to happen to their parents, and they're going to go about their day thinking that they could do this to somebody else. So, Joe, when I'm thinking about the real issues at hand, I'm thinking about the ridiculous legislators in Annapolis that have now put 11-year-olds in this situation. I'm thinking about the taxes and fees here in the state. And I'm thinking about all of these, whether it's the juvenile crime, whether it's the school system, whether it's the fact that my house isn't worth what it once was, whether it's the open-air drug markets down the street. I mean, you name it, it's happening. So I focus my attention here. And as I told you a million times, it's the midday show, for crying out loud. It's local news. I've got John in Towson. John, do you have Memorial Day plans?
5: Hi, Kim. How are you?
6: Hey, doing well.
5: Hey, I just wanted to throw it out there. It looks like the weather will gradually clear up by Monday. And you or anybody else that's looking for something to do on Monday who lives locally should go to the Memorial Day ceremony at Delaney Memorial Gardens and pay respects to our fallen heroes. How's that for an idea?
6: That's a great idea, John. A great idea. And I know Nito Mangione. I think he goes every year.
5: Yeah.
6: So I know Delegate Nito.
5: I see him there every year. So I just wanted to throw it out there for it's a great cause. It's a great ceremony to go and support.
6: Thank you, John. Thank you so much for sharing that with us. You're right.
5: Have a good weekend.
6: You too. Thank you so much. He's absolutely correct. Yeah, I think when we had Nito on Wednesday, he told us that he was going to get out there. And he's right. Delaney Valley, that's where we should be. That's where our heads should be. I know I was going off on a tangent there because I get so upset about it. The local leaders here are terrible. But you know what? Yeah, to Joe's point, they're not doing their job in D.C. right now either. All right, I did mention earlier that Delaware is taking a page out of the book here in Maryland. I was shocked to find out that they didn't have any of these yet. All of this time, I've been spending hundreds upon hundreds of dollars, thousands of dollars even. All right, take a listen to what's going on in Delaware and take a listen to how they're reacting as well.
7: Good evening, everyone. I'm David Scott.
8: And I'm Hunter Landon. Thanks for joining us here for the news at 7. The green light could be given for a major traffic camera expansion in Delaware. A new bill would allow them to reach beyond construction zones and red light intersections.
7: WBOC's Adriana Myers talked with drivers about the plan and found that opinions are split over just how far those cameras should go.
9: Delaware drivers are already used to seeing cameras watching some intersections. Now, lawmakers are debating whether those electronic eyes should have a much bigger presence on the state's roads. A new proposal would expand where traffic cameras can be used and what they can enforce, potentially allowing automated tickets for any traffic violation. Some Smyrna drivers we spoke with are wondering, is this really about safety?
10: The first thing that came to my mind was they're looking at a way to make money.
9: But others say dangerous driving has become impossible to ignore. Ariel Brown says she notices the excessive speeding on her commute to work each day.
11: I feel like people have just been driving like crazy. So I think definitely if there are cameras kind of placed different places, people will be more mindful.
9: Still, critics argue traffic enforcement is not always black and white. They worry a camera may capture the violation but miss the circumstances behind it.
12: The other circumstances that are, you know, outliers, you know, rarities, but sometimes they do make or break the difference. Sometimes it's unsafe to stop for certain lights.
9: May says if Delaware expands automated enforcement, safeguards should come with it.
12: So I think there probably needs to be somebody, like a legitimate team, that reviews these.
9: In Smyrna, Adriana Myers, WBOC News, Delmarva's news leader.
7: That bill is now under review in a House committee. If it passes, Delaware drivers could see more traffic citations arriving in the mail without ever being pulled over.
6: We have these everywhere. Anywhere they can stick them, they have put them. I can't believe that they've only had them at construction zones and by the schools. That's it. We have them everywhere. Yeah. Oh, my gosh. AI cops? Yeah, no, I don't know. I was shocked on that. Now, meanwhile, did you hear the one woman? I almost laughed out loud when I was listening to that report yesterday. The woman that had the baby in the car, the baby was crying. She said, yeah, they don't know all the circumstances because, and she said, and I was listening and I had to go back and rewind it. If you heard her, she said, some of these lights aren't safe to stop at. I said, wait a minute. So if it's a red light, she's saying some of them are not safe. There's a couple lights like that in West Baltimore that I, No, she meant some of these lights aren't safe, Noah. Noah, you gotta get out, man. There are lights in West Baltimore that I don't stop at either. Look, if you're a police officer and you're listening, I don't care. There are some neighborhoods and some streets and some craziness that goes on some of those blocks where I'm like, you know what? It looks safe from here. Because if you stop at some of them, you could end up getting carjacked at gunpoint. And that's what I thought of when she said that. She's like, well, all the circumstances could be different. She said, you know, some of these lights aren't safe to stop at. I said, wow, she really said that out loud. You know what? Props to her. Well, anyways, if you're going to Ocean City, or even Bethany Beach, or you're just going through Delaware at all, keep in mind that they might see some, more traffic cameras up there. So, be safe, you know, slow down, just go drive the speed limit because, there'll be some new lights. I'm sure it's just a proposed bill now, but I'm sure it'll pass. I think the first gentleman that interviewed was correct. He said, it sounds like a money grab. That's exactly what it sounds like, sir. I think you are correct on that one. All right. Of course, another big story, the Confederate monuments are on their way back to Baltimore City. As I mentioned in the early part of the show, I didn't realize that they were ever coming back. I didn't think their hiatus, I didn't think it was like temporary. I thought they were... just getting rid of them all together when it happened 8 years ago. Well, anyways, the four Confederate monuments that were removed in the middle of the night in Baltimore City, they're on their way back from Los Angeles. Apparently, they were sitting at a museum. And the museum, they had like this display where they were showing many of the monuments that were pulled out of the ground and that, you know, it was at a time where everybody was removing the Confederate monuments, right? So not just here in Baltimore, but we saw it happen in Virginia. We saw it happen in New York, right? It was all over the place. Well, anyways, this museum in LA, they were like, oh wow, we should have them all here. So people can come and take a look at them. And I don't know why. You know, this is the kind of stuff that's going on in LA, I guess. This is why Spencer Pratt's running. Because it doesn't even make any sense. Well, anyways, the museum said, okay, well, this exhibit's over, so now we're going to send them all back. And, you know, I will tell you what Mayor Brandon Scott has to say about it, because they're on their way, whether they like it or not. But I wanted to just go back here. It was a little rewind button on Mayor Catherine Pugh 8 years ago when she did remove them herself. Take a listen.
13: Why was it legal for the city to remove the monuments without going before the Board of Estimates and
14: Oh, no, did not have to do that. The city charter says that if the mayor... according to our city attorney, if the mayor wants to protect or feels she needs to protect the public and keep her community safe, she has the right to keep her community safe. And I felt that the best way to remove the monuments was to remove them overnight. I can tell you that I read the report. We set up a study when the nine adults were killed in South Carolina in 2015, when this became a big issue around the country where people started removing monuments. We set up a study, not me, the previous administration in 2015 set up a study. The study was reported out in January 2015. I think there was a written copy produced in August of 2015 that suggested that the monuments should be moved, at least two of them. It also said that a process should be taken where there would be focus on how they would be removed and the time period in which they should be, and that we should ask the Maryland Trust for one particular statue. But I can tell you that having read the report and seeing what's going on around the country and the sentiments that have been expressed, and if anybody has not heard Mayor Landrieu's speech in 2017 when he removed the four monuments in New Orleans, I suggest that you do so. And I thought that there's enough grandstanding, enough speeches being made, get it done. You know, I spoke with the council on Monday morning. I spoke with the president of city council. I said, with the climate of this nation, that I think it's very important that we move quickly and quietly.
15: All right. That was former Mayor Catherine Pugh, and she was asked by a reporter about removing the Confederate monuments, four of them, in Baltimore City overnight. And she said, because of the study that was done in 2015, did you guys know that Stephanie Rawlings-Blake played for a study on whether or not it was the right decision to remove these statues? Look, I knew they wasted taxpayer dollars, but I didn't know they were wasting it like that. Well, anyways, that study, she said, then came out, and it said that it was best to remove them quickly and quietly. And that's why she did what she did. Again, at that time, I remember, this happening, and I thought, it's quite ridiculous, but I can understand where she's coming from, because if you saw any of the pictures of those monuments, there was one already on... there was one already spray painted. Do you guys remember that? I can't remember exactly which monument it was, but they had used red spray paint on it, and there was all this chatter online about these groups that wanted to gather here in Baltimore. So you had one side that wanted to protect the monuments, and then you had another side that were upset that they want to, basically, whether it was paint the monuments or, push the city to get rid of them. So Catherine Pugh said, all right, you know what? Let's just remove these bad boys. And like I said, I don't, most of the people around town, they couldn't even tell you what statues they were. It does not, in my view, affect anybody personally. And that was kind of the narrative at the time, was that those statues were oppressing and there was so much racism connected to those statues. They were saying that's why black people weren't getting ahead, because those statues were still sitting in the city, which might be one of the dumbest things I've ever heard. So since the statues have been removed, test scores have gone down even further. There are less kids showing up to school. So I don't know if it really made a difference, but I did agree with her as far as minimizing the fallout from it all, right? They had the heads up that there were going to be riots in the city over it. This was on the heels of the Freddie Gray riots, and I thought she made the right call because... I don't think the city could have gone through something like that again. That was just my personal thought on it. Obviously, you could have arrested the people that were out there. You would probably had to arrest, I would think you would have to detain all of the agitators. So, to me, it made probably more sense just to remove them. But anyways, here they are. They're on their way back to town. And just so you know, Mayor Brandon Scott was asked about it yesterday by reporters. He said that he will most likely be melting these statues down. And that's how he plans to get rid of them. Okay. I thought it was interesting because... to me, it's like, okay, well, if the government wants to move quickly, it will, right? If the government wants to move quickly, it will. And we see this time and time again. We see the opposite with the Key Bridge. But just think about how quickly they jumped for these Confederate monuments, whether it was to remove them, whether it's the fact they're on their way back. And just so you know, Mayor Scott said they're already setting up a meeting to deal with these statues when they arrive. So if government wants to move quickly, it will. When they feel like it. Let's see, I've got a caller here. Dennis, did you want to weigh in before a break? Dennis?
16: Hi, Kevin, you with me?
15: Yep.
16: Oh, yeah, there. I just wanted to point out that it was Nancy Pelosi's father, Tommy D'Alessandro, that put up the Stonewall Jackson Robert E. Lee statue in 1948.
15: Yeah, so now it's racist. Statue, yeah. What's that?
16: I'm sorry?
15: No, go ahead.
16: No, I'm sorry. I'm sitting in my car. I pulled off to the side of the road. I just wanted to point out it was Nancy Pelosi's father, Tommy D'Alessandro, that dedicated that Stonewall Jackson Robert E. Lee statue. So if they're going to have some sort of conference, I want it pointed out that it was a Democrat that raised that statue.
15: That's a great point there, Dennis. And I would hope that they would understand that, but you're right. And so, but this is it now, right? It's like now it's they're racist because that's the narrative currently. But yeah, that you're correct about that. Thank you so much for calling in. When we get back, we'll discuss more.
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15: All right, as you heard there, stay tuned for Rob Carson coming up next. We're talking about the statues and the fact that they are on their way back to Baltimore after being removed 8 years ago. And Mayor Brandon Scott said he will most likely melt them down as soon as they arrive so that there isn't any trouble. I've got William and Carney. William, you wanted to weigh in on it?
21: Yes, Kim, about the Southern statues and all, right, and the Freddie Gray thing. I think it was all planned for this, because if you study the Civil War and each general and each person, you will see a personality in the Rhino and the Democrat Party of that kind of style, how they think together.
15: Yeah, groupthink.
21: And that's why they want to destroy it, because if the black people, the white people, the brown people, whatever tribe of Abraham you are, you could tell which politicians, if you study the psychology of how their mind thinks and the one world government. And it goes back to Soros and how England and the European nations worked against America in the Revolution War plus the Civil War.
15: Yeah, no, I agree with you, William. Great points, Sarah. I appreciate you. Hope you have a great Memorial Day weekend, and I'll have Gene. Gene, you'll be their last call today at a Towson.
22: Hi, Kim. How are you?
15: You're well.
22: All righty. Shout out to Scooby-Doo. I was thinking about, I heard a little earlier, about 15 minutes ago, Joe texted in, and he said something about Trump giving J6ers money to... for all the trouble they've been through. And I just wanted to add to that, you have black men that's been in prison for 20, 25, 30 years, and then they come up with the DNA and said, this guy did not do it. So they get out of jail, and then they give them a lot of money. And I do think that's only fair.
15: Okay, so you think that, okay, the J6ers are on the same line as those guys that were wrongly convicted?
22: Yeah, I think if you're put in jail and you're moved from prison to prison and you're in solitary confinement for 2-3 years and you really didn't do anything but maybe walk through the Capitol, I think you deserve something. And the black man that's been in jail and they've been convicted and then they find out that these people are not they're not guilty of what they did and they got out and they got money, I think that's great. I think they should get money because half of their lives or a quarter of their lives have actually been incarcerated, and I don't think that's good with anybody.
15: Well, yeah, and they're totally exonerated, though, right? So they were victims themselves. I understand what you're saying. I just think when it comes to the J6ers, though, they made the decision to walk in the Capitol, which I think is what they're most likely will point out in court. I mean, I could be wrong there, Gene, but I would say that they did make that conscious decision.
22: Yeah, I just didn't. I told my wife, the reason why I wasn't up there at the Capitol that day just to walk through was I was working, and I didn't even know anything about it. And thank God.
15: Yeah. No, that's yeah, something to be thankful for. All right. This is Memorial Day weekend. If you have a chance, get out there to Delaney Valley if you can on Monday. I will be here on Monday as well at WCBM 680, so make sure you tune in. And have a great weekend. Noah, the producer, thank you for a great show. I will join all of you again on Monday at 9.
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24: Breaking news at Town Hall. I'm Bob Agnew in Washington. President Trump said today that the U.S. will be sending an additional 5,000 troops to Poland. Lawrence Brooks has a report on NATO reaction.
25: The announcement came just weeks after he had ordered the same number of troops to be pulled out of Europe. NATO officials were meeting in Helsingborg, Sweden, when they reacted to the news, including Swedish Foreign Minister Maria Malmer Stenergard.
26: Well, it is confusing, indeed, and not always easy to navigate.
25: NATO Secretary General Mark Rutte seemed pleased with the decision, and so too did Polish Foreign Minister Radosław Sikorski.
27: I want to thank the President and everybody who contributed to this decision.
25: Trump announced the deployment on Truth Social, citing strong ties with Polish President Karol Nawrocki. I'm Lawrence Brooks.
24: The head of the World Health Organization says the Ebola outbreak in Congo is spreading rapidly and poses a very high risk at the national level. NASCAR icon Kyle Busch, a two-time Cup Series champion who won more races across the sport's 3 national series than any other driver ever, has died at the age of 41. Colorado's Democratic governor has commuted the sentence of a former election clerk that follows pressure coming from President Trump.
28: Colorado Governor Jared Polis is commuting the sentence of Tina Peters, a former county clerk and elections conspiracy theorist. She'll be released June 1st. The former Mesa County clerk has been serving a 9-year state prison sentence. Peters was convicted in a scheme to make a copy of her county's election computer system in 2021. Since returning to office, the Trump administration has cut funding to Colorado as the president pressured Polis to free Peters. Colorado's Secretary of State Jenna Griswold, a Democrat, says, quote, selling out our state's justice system for Trump is an affront to the rule of law. I'm Mike Hempen.
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4: afternoon. It's 12:03. I'm Maggie Hunter with the latest headlines from the WCBM Maryland News Center. Fox 45 reports as Maryland's 2026 primary election approaches, the race for Baltimore County State's attorney is drawing increasing attention, with candidates outlining sharply different approaches to public safety and juvenile crime. Lauren Lipscomb, a veteran prosecutor currently serving in the Baltimore City State's attorney's office, came on Fox 45 to discuss why she's seeking the top prosecutor role in Baltimore County and what policies she would prioritize if elected. Lipscomb said Baltimore County residents are ready for a change, arguing that the current administration has become ineffective amid rising concerns about crime. And Governor Wes Moore will not sign a widely debated immigration bill, allowing the measure to become law under a provision that lets legislation take effect if the governor takes no action within 30 days of receiving it. Sports and weather next.
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4: The Orioles are set to begin a 10-game homestand. Baltimore will face off with the Tigers tonight. Chris Bassitt will take the hill opposite Detroit's Jack Flaherty. Bassitt is 3-3 with a 5.44 ERA in 9 games this season. In other news, the Caps hired Ray Bennett as an assistant coach. 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
0: Your Fox 45 forecast, staying rainy, breezy, and cool with temperatures in the upper 50s and low 60s. More rain showers tonight with lows in the low 50s. Saturday looks like a washout, breezy and very cool with highs in the upper 50s. From the Fox 45 Weather Authority, I'm meteorologist Amy Aronson for Talk Radio 680. WCBM.
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10: This autopsy is the most botched autopsy since John F. Kennedy's. And secondly, it ignores the fact that the most powerful force in politics of this generation, Donald J. Trump, was going to win because the people had seen him shot. They'd seen him lawfare against him. They had suffered through an election crisis, and they wanted him in office. They give no credit to Trump. He's the reason he won. They listened to a bunch of blue state media battleground polls that told them that they were going to win with this woman who could not get wards out and had nothing but bad policies. That's my conclusion for the autopsy.
11: There you go. That is Matt Towery talking about the Democrat 2024 autopsy. The Democrat Party doesn't need an autopsy. It needs a funeral. Welcome to the show. By the grace of God, it's finally Friday. It's Memorial Day weekend. Memorial Day weekend, a long weekend. It's going to be a little bit rainy here in the D.C. area, but what a wonderful weekend as we commemorate those who have passed before us, those who died defending our country, those whose bodies lie beneath white stones in areas around the world, including on foreign lands, defending others as well. So welcome to it. Come on in. We're going to have a good time today. A lot of talk about this this Democrat autopsy. Oh, my God, it's so wonderful. I told you in 2024 after it happened, I said they never got it. They never understood it. They don't understand. They still don't get it. I told you. And they, for some reason, think with a 17% approval rating that they're going to sweep the midterms. You know, it's kind of like, I don't know, it's kind of like the Democrat Party is Glenn Close in Fatal Attraction. And Michael Douglas are Trump supporters, and they want Michael Douglas to leave, you know, the Donald Trump, and go to the Democrat Party, which will surely boil a bunny on your stove and try to kill you. No, it's not going to happen. It's not going to happen. Oh my God, it's so fantastic! It is so fantastic. Ken Martin is the DNC chair. This is him about a year ago. He said he was not going to release the autopsy.
8: Will you ever release that autopsy? None of us have a time machine. We can't go back and change the past. And so trying to relitigate the 2024.
11: You moron. You only learn from loss. Very rarely do you learn from victory.
8: Our election takes us away from actually our focus on 2026 and 2028. We're not going to go backwards. As much as some folks want to relitigate the 2024 election, I'm not one of them.
11: Wow. What a complete, I mean, this is fantastic. This level of cluelessness is so perfect. It's so wonderful. DNC committee chair Ken Martin released the study of the party's performance in 2024 on Thursday, bowing to intense internal pressure from frustrated Democrat operatives. Foolish pride is keeping them from really understanding what happened. And also, they're clueless. The Democrat Party is completely clueless, out of touch with the people it represent. Obviously, because they are down with women becoming, or boys becoming girls and competing in girls' sports, among other absolute bat guano crazy nonsense. That's it. So the Democrat Party, they still don't get it, and they're too proud and also just unhinged to be able to come back to reality. That's why I say instead of an autopsy, the Democrat Party needs a funeral. I told you if they don't reinvent themselves, they're going to have to disappear into the dustbin of history. This is what I'm saying. Autopsy, forget about it. Funeral, plan it. Because honestly, you're not going to win in 2026. You're not going to win in 2028. If you think you are, you're smoking some seriously awesome weed. And I'm thinking it's like tainted with something like crazy, some crazy juice. Because, you know, everybody taints their weed with crazy juice, you know. I just love this. I love the 192-page report, which was concluded last December, authored by Democrat consultant Paul Rivera, calls for a renewed focus on the voters of middle America. Sure. Okay, yeah. You mean the men that you hate and call toxically masculine, and the white men who are slave owners and hate black people and white supremacists. Okay, go reconnect with them. Sure, reconnect with them. There you go. And the non-binary farmers, I guess. No, there are no non-binary farmers. Not very many, anyway. Unless you consider corn and beans being non-binary. Because you one year you do corn, and then the next year you do beans. You got to rotate them. So I guess that makes them non-binary. Pigs and chickens. You know, one year you got pigs, one year you're non-binary. Anyway. The voters of Middle America and the South who have come to believe they are not included in the Democrat vision of a stronger and more dynamic America for everyone. But it's still the same way. They're bat guano crazy. That's the problem. Smoking some serious weed with some crazy juice in it. Pardon me. Millions of Americans are suffering from poor access to health care. Hey, Obamacare was going to fix that, you dumbass. I'm sorry, I just got to say it. Manufacturing and job losses. Oh, really? You know what? Donald Trump's bringing back $18 trillion in manufacturing back to the country. Failing infrastructure. You've been promising you're going to fix infrastructure for 50 years. Barack Obama came up with a $787 billion infrastructure package, and all of the money went to unions. Not one single project was shovel-ready, yet continued to be persuaded to vote against their best interests because they do not see themselves reflected in the America of the Democrat Party. Well, no bleep Sherlock. No bleep Sherlock. The autopsy points to a reduction in support and training for Democrat state party voter registration. Just blah, blah, blah. No, because you can't steal stuff anymore. A persistent inability or unwillingness to listen to all voters. Well, no kidding. No kidding. While you're preaching DEI, while you're saying that women are too stupid and unable to get a driver's license after they get a divorce, and black people are too stupid to get an ID. I mean, honestly, I don't even know where to start with this autopsy. Again, just do the funeral, because there's no amount of autopsy that's going to fix this party. My God in heaven, you guys are out of your nut. Here is a little montage of Dems talking about the 2024 autopsy, including David Axelrod.
12: An autopsy is a medical procedure you do over a corpse. And now It sounds like we need a malpractice.
11: They're trying to bring the corpse back to life.
12: This attorney, because we couldn't even do the autopsy correctly.
11: No.
12: We know how we got here. It was the Joe Biden issue at the debate. It was the switch over to comp.
11: No. It was I'll share in a second here. Kellyanne Conway had a great slogan about the 2024.
12: Without a process. And at the end of the day, Democrats weren't talking enough about affordability in the economy.
11: Oh,
12: the fact that we can't even tell people why. We're too afraid to tell them the truth. They know the truth. They saw the debate. They saw what happened, right? And they saw that we got killed in the election. We lost every swing state. They can write whatever document they want, but Democrats know why we lost.
27: The country wanted to fire the administration. They were angry about inflation, about the border. Trump seized on those issues. And she was the number two person in that administration. The Democratic Party can't survive as a party of blue metropolitan islands on an ocean of red.
11: Yeah, but it's also their just insanity. And the insanity that they embraced, all of the absolute nutbag insanity, division, hatred, violence, nonsense that the Democrat Party perpetrated on the country. The Democrat Party is Glenn Close in Fatal Attraction, trying to get you to vote for him. That analogy. It's perfect. It's perfect. Here is Kellyanne Conway. This is a brilliant, brilliant observation about one of the, and listen, it isn't just Joe Biden and Kamala Harris the reason why they lost, okay? It's not just them, but listen to this.
13: This is the way the party is headed, and Laura, if they had learned anything from 2024, they would have tackled that head on, and I think they would have tackled some of these crazy left of center radical candidates that are running as Democrats for the United States Senate in Michigan, now in Kentucky, certainly up in Maine. They're not tackling any of that. Look, Donald Trump won the presidency for a very simple reason. He connected with the people, literally went where they were, and he respected and then reflected their concerns. He won on policy. Kamala Harris ran for 107 days. She gave us her own autopsy of her race. It's called 107 Days, the name of her book. Oh. It does not match this one at all. I'm going to fill in the conclusion that it was vegan.
11: Yeah.
13: A mummy and a dummy. That's why the Democrats lost in 2024.
11: Now, there was a story, a fable at one time about the sun and the storm, and they were having a debate about if they could remove a man's coat as he walking down the street. And they were debating, and so the storm, the cold and the windy storm, sees the man walking down the street, and he starts blowing all sorts of cold wind at the man, thinking he's going to blow the coat off the man and all of that. And the man just hunkers down and bundles up and puts his head down and continues walking. And the sun decides to step in and shine brightly and bring warmth, and the guy takes his coat off. The Democrat Party is the friggin' storm. Okay? And the American voters wrapped themselves up and said, I don't want any part of this crap hitting me. I think that's a pretty damn good analogy. That was a story I heard when I was in second grade. But that's it. The Democrat Party makes people want to just kind of cover themselves up and put their arms together and put their head down and walk past them like you're walking by a homeless drug addict begging for change. You know? That's your Democrat Party. And Donald Trump and the Republicans are the clouds opening and the sun shining down and the warmth of freedom in America and faith and joy and patriotism. That's what it is. But you know what? They don't get it because they are gone. They're gone mentally. They're gone spiritually. They are intellectually and morally bankrupt. I've said this about the Democrat Party for 20 years. Intellectually and morally bankrupt. Their ideas are broken. Their souls are broken. When you've got Hakeem Jeffries this week saying that he's going to crush our souls and break our spirits, you are on the wrong side of good and the wrong side of God. That's what this is about. So as far as any sort of autopsy, screw that. The body's already dead. It's time for a funeral. We got a lot more on this coming up. We've got Tony Kennett from the Daily Signal going to join us at the bottom of the hour. Mary Walter next hour. Christian Toto in the third hour. It is a glorious Friday on the Rob Carson Show. 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
19: This is your president. 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

0: report didn't even include the first failure, which was Joe Biden running for re-election. Oh, wait, the second failure, Kamala Harris being crowned the nominee without going through a single primary seat. It was not a serious audit. But you know what? As a senior advisor to the Republican National Committee, that excites me because I can't wait to beat them again in November. They have not learned a thing.
1: Yeah, you usually learn more from defeat than you do victory. Of course, everybody knows that. But the Democrat Party hasn't learned anything. You know, it's kind of interesting because Stephen Colbert could have saved himself. He could have saved his show, but his hubris, his pride, his politics got in the way. This is the same for the Democrat Party. They cannot help themselves right now. They think that the more they yell about Donald Trump and the more that they say Donald Trump is Hitler and all of this, this is why they had to try to put him in jail. This is why they tried to take him off the ballot. This is why they raided Mar-a-Lago. This is why they impeached him twice. This is why they want to stack the Supreme Court. This is why they want Puerto Rico and D.C. to be states, because they are armadillos in the highway on their back. They have no ability to help themselves. They don't. They don't understand it. And it is a blessing. And this is why I've been saying to you Democrats who are still considering yourselves Democrats, fix your party. Fix your party or create another one or something. Our party was sucking majorly. And Donald Trump came along and changed the damn thing. And a lot of people told Donald Trump, hey, you need to start a third party. And he said, hell with that. I'm going to fix this party. And he did. And we've still got some hangers on, particularly in the Senate. John Thune, these guys, these jackasses went on their weekend trip without funding ICE and all of that just to be petulant little children. They're going to get theirs. They're going to be gone. They're going to be gone. But you need that in your party. You need more people who think a little bit more like John Fetterman than these nutbags in charge of your party. You really do. I'm just telling you, save yourselves. Save yourselves. I know that most of you are not down with the insanity of the Democrat Party right now. You know, 80%, 85% of you want voter ID. What percentage of Democrats on Capitol Hill want it? None. 80% of you want a closed border and reasonable immigration policy on Capitol Hill? None. 80, 90%, maybe more, say that boys cannot become girls, girls cannot become boys, and boys should never compete in girls' sports on Capitol Hill? None. Your party leadership is broken. 80% of us at one point before the election of 2024 believed the country was headed in the wrong direction. Right now, you've got 20% of your party that is fighting you and is control, and I would suggest you do something about it. This is Eugene Daniels. He is a clown on MSNBC. And this is what he considers, and he represents the leftist media and your Washington DC establishment Democrats. This is what Eugene Daniels, he, him, they, there, her, he, that, it, I don't know what the hell he is. Anyway, here's what he says are kitchen table issues for Democrats.
2: You can use identity politics, quote unquote, as a kitchen table issue. Right. When you talk about whether or not people can have access to healthy, safe abortions, that is a kitchen table issue. Right. Whether or not a trans kid can get the services they need, that is a kitchen table issue for families.
1: OK. Keep telling yourself that. Keep telling yourself that. Well, it's about affordability. Well, you know what? Joe Biden made things ungodly. Unaffordable. Starting 6 years ago, he started it. He started it. He took inflation up 9% 1 year, 30+% in 4 years, doubling the price of houses, tripling the interest rates on a mortgage, made housing unaffordable, drove up the cost of everything, and it's been that way ever since. You can't just bring down inflation when you've gone from a 99-cent large diet Coke at McDonald's to a $2.09 Coke at McDonald's. McDonald's isn't just going to say, okay, we're going to cut it back to 99 cent. It doesn't work that way because everything else has gone up. That's what it started. Joe Biden, chief of the dollar, made things very, very expensive to live here. Donald Trump is here trying to get the wages up. He's already brought the average wage up $3,000. He's already taken off taxes on tips. He's already taken off taxes on your Social Security. He's also allowed businesses to come in and write off their capital investments 100% when they decide to build here. So I can go on and on, and then all the while he's freeing the free world, and all the Democrat Party is be Glenn Close from Fatal Attraction, trying to convince Michael Douglas, oh no, you want to spend the rest of your life with me? You want to vote for me? I might boil a bunny on your stove and kill you in your sleep, but honestly, no, the Democrat Party is where you need to go. It's just so stupid. they're just so stupid. And they don't get it, and I love that. I'm going to save a little bit on this because, you know, Tony Kennett's coming up next. I want his thoughts on the Democrat.

0: So the Trump's Arc de Triomphe has been completely approved, and it's going to be built. For those of you who haven't been to Washington, D.C., it's at the end of the Memorial Bridge right before you you get into D.C., right before the Lincoln Memorial. It's going to be amazing. And by the way, they've wanted one since DuPont, Pierre DuPont, was designing the city. They wanted an Arc de Triomphe. But Donald Trump said, hey, I'm a builder. Let's build that sucker. So they're going to build it. It's going to be freaking cool, by the way. Here's the report from CNN.
1: Renderings on your screen right now are from the Commission on Fine Arts' website. Yeah. They were made by Harrison Design. It's a Washington architectural firm.
0: I don't know why you need that. Just the carbon copy, the one in France.
1: And they show what the arch will look like from different vantage points.
0: It's going to be really, really cool. So that's been completely approved and everything. And then, you know, it's kind of interesting also. The Democrats have been being and whining about everything, including the ballroom. And then the reflecting pool is going to be amazing. Here is Doug Burgum, our Interior Secretary, talking about how glorious it's going
2: to
0: be.
2: Well, one thing, it's surprising to me the reflecting pool has come up so many different times during this thing. But, of course, it's been noted by what you've entered into the record. I mean, this thing has been broken and failing. As I said, there, 40,000 S

0: enhance the reflectivity. It's called the reflecting pool. It's not a look to the bottom and see how deep it is pool. It's a reflecting pool. And anyone that is from the experts in this industry know, if you want to have a reflecting pool in some kind of fountain,
1: it's going to be amazing. But the Democrat Party can only screech and howl like banshees from hell about everything, you know. And this is how we have to. We have to get the message across in a vacuum of any reporting of good news by the leftist media. When that's done, I'm going to go down and do video for you, maybe do even a live shot. How's that sound? Take a break. Tony Kent at Daily Signal next. Don't go anywhere.
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4: With SRN News, I'm Bob Agnew at Washington. Secretary of State Marco Rubio says there has been slight progress during talks with Iran amid uncertainty about whether a deal will be reached or war will resume. Rubio spoke today after President Trump said he was holding off on a military strike against the Islamic Republic because negotiations were underway. The president's been threatening for weeks that the ceasefire reached in mid-April could end if Iran does not agree to some concessions. President Trump's latest tour is a meeting a potential match this week. Angry Republican senators finally said no to the president, pushed to a breaking point by his demand for $1.776 billion in a fund to help those January 6 rioters who may have been unfairly prosecuted. NATO allies and defense officials have expressed bewilderment at President Trump's announcement that he's actually going to send 5,000 U.S. troops to Poland. This is SRN News.
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7: Your Fox 45 forecast, the unsettled and cooler pattern will continue into this holiday weekend, staying rainy, breezy, and cooler with temperatures stuck in the upper 50s and low 60s. More rain likely tonight with temperatures falling to near 50 degrees. Saturday is a washout, cool and breezy with temperatures in the upper 50s. Sunday starts off with rain, little drier and warmer by the afternoon with highs back in the low 70s. From the Fox 45 Weather Authority, I'm meteorologist Amy Aronson for Talk Radio 680 WCBM.
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6: This autopsy is the most botched autopsy since John F. Kennedy's. And secondly, it ignores the fact that the most powerful force in politics of this generation, Donald J. Trump, was going to win because the people had seen him shot.
7: Oh, yeah.
6: They'd seen him lawfare against him.
7: That, yeah.
6: They had suffered through an election crisis.
7: Yeah, that's
6: and
7: true.
6: They wanted him in office. They give no credit to Trump.
7: Yeah.
6: He's the reason he won. They listen to a bunch of blue state media battleground polls that told them that they were going to win with this woman who could not get words out and had nothing but bad policies. That's my conclusion for the autopsy.
7: He also forgot she was an idiot. There was that too. So anyway, the autopsy is out. Generally, after an autopsy, you have a funeral. That's what I'm recommending the Democrat Party do. Tony Kennett, investigative columnist, podcaster for the Daily Signal, radio broadcaster, by the way. He does all sorts of stuff, and he makes a hell of a steak. Joins us on the Newsmax hotline. Tony, how you doing, brother?
8: Well, I have got to say, it is going to be a steak kind of night tonight. Dude, this autopsy, my team went through all 120-something pages, all whatever, 192 pages of this garbage fest, the blank pages, the executive summaries that were nothing. I was thrilled when I knew that the Democrats were $3.5 million in debt compared to the money they have on hand. But,
7: They are broke. They are broke. They are intellectually and morally bankrupt. I used the analogy earlier. I said the Democrat Party is a Glenn Close in Fatal Attraction trying to get Michael Douglas, the voter, to come over to their side, even though she will kill a bunny, boil it on their stove, and then try to murder them.
8: It's so, and when you look at this, they're fighting with themselves in their own autopsy. So they have. They have like red boxes and highlights and like angry scribbles. It looks like an angry teacher going after a middle schooler's essay on Super Mario. It's horrible.
7: I did not get a chance to dig through it. But, you know, does this surprise you from a party that is morally and intellectually bankrupt? A party that would say that boys can become girls, girls can become boys, DEI, CRT, the party of division, the party of a temper tantrum that burned the country, the party that wanted to put Donald Trump in jail, murder him, take him off the ballot, raid Mar-a-Lago, do two impeachments. How is that going to win? How's that going to win unless they want to rule? And by the way, they do want to rule. They want to make D.C. and Puerto Rico into states and pack the court. That's how they want to win, dude.
8: So I will say that I am surprised that it's this bad, only because the left has never had a problem with pulling out the socialist Paulo Ferrarian gobbledygook that they would spit on the bench. Well, of course, the historical injustices of the, and also these things. They couldn't even find it in their hearts to call Americans racist for not electing Kamala Harris, or they hate vaginas because they don't know what a woman is. They don't know what to do.
7: Yes.
8: So
7: yes.
8: They actually have like, well, this all started when John Boehner was ousted in 2014. And then there's a side note saying, first of all, John Boehner was ousted in 2015. There's one spot where they have no idea who the president of the United States is in 2022. It's like Joe Biden wrote this report. That's how bad it is.
7: No, it's probably just a recent college grad who graduated from a liberal university.
8: No, because I mean, honestly, the college student would use AI. This is
7: that's
8: a disaster.
7: Wow, wow, wow. This is Kellyanne Conway last night on Fox.
5: Yeah, look, Donald Trump won the presidency for a very simple reason. He connected with the people, literally went where they were, and he respected and then reflected their concerns. He won on policy. Kamala Harris ran for 107 days. She gave us her own autopsy of her race. It's called 107 Days, the name of her book. It does not match this one at all. I'm going to fill in the conclusion that it was vegan. Yeah. A mummy and a dummy.
7: There you go. I thought that was brilliant, actually.
8: It was. Oh, I mean,
7: try to encapsulate all of the reasons why they lost. It's like, I don't know, a patient dying of Ebola, COVID, AIDS, heart attack.
8: Speaking of AIDS, and I mean, hang on here a little bit. I mean, let's develop this HIV a little bit here.
7: Okay.
8: So they've asked right afterwards. They ran to Hakeem Jeffries. They ran to Chuck Schumer. They ran to Nancy Pelosi. They ran to AOC, all of the leaders of the party, and they said, what do you think about the autopsy? And they said nothing. So who do they run to? Well, the first person in the power vacuum that's ready to talk, Ro Khanna. And Ro Khanna's already a little whiny, little pissy little girl this week because of Thomas Massie getting spanked.
7: Yes.
8: So Ro Khanna says, well, I'll tell you why we lost. Because we didn't hate the Jews enough. We should have talked about Palestine more.
7: Oh, my God.
8: When I played that on the show, I almost fell off of my chair, Rob.
7: You know, this is, I want to play a little thing here from Victor Davis Hanson. I want you to hear this because this is...
8: Oh, my colleague.
7: I want you to think about this. What do you think about this? Because, you know, on the cover of Time Magazine is this guy from Maine who's a Nazi. They put Hitler on Time Magazine, too. Okay, it's like those who don't, you know, pay attention to history, don't learn from it, they will repeat it. Listen to VDH.
9: I don't know what's happened to the Democratic Party. But one of the worst things that historically that happens to a party or a group or a nation when they spiral down into suicidal hatred, tribalism, is anti-Semitism.
7: Boom. There you go. Well, you just said right there. Happening, dude. It's happening.
8: Victor has been one of the best mentors that I've ever had. I mean, since we brought him over to the Daily Signal, he's a phenomenal, he's a mastermind intellect. So if something befuddles him...
7: Yes.
8: You know it's bad. But boils down to this Nazi, the main Fuhrer, as I call him, Graham Platner. I knew you'd love that one. And he, again, it gets worse every day. So one of the things that they ran up to in that video I talked about earlier, they ran up and said, hey, Chuck, hey, Hakeem, do you think it's a liability that Graham was running around saying that he couldn't pleasure himself unless he remembered the smell of a porta potty? And, I don't feel bad for Chuck because he's human trash, but like, dude, that is so awful. Just,
7: I don't even know what to think, you know? I mean, what?
8: Not about porta potties, that's for sure.
7: Nazi tattoo on the chest, said that women, you know, sometimes deserve rape, likes to play with himself, pleasure himself in a porta potty. I mean, what?
8: Hey, he also said some of his fellow veterans deserved to die.
7: To die, yeah, there's that.
8: Yeah, well, there you go. I mean,
7: just look at him. Listen to him talk. He's an unelectable human being. He's an unlikable human being. The Democrat Party has a lot of those people running for office. They are absolutely unlikable. James Tallarico, absolutely unlikable. And by the way, not gonna win in Texas.
8: No. And then you have the goobers on the formerly right. The Megyn Kellys, the Tucker Carlsons, the Candace Owens, who say, what Republicans need to do is be more like James Tallarico and Ro Khanna and Graham Platner. Because, I mean, if we don't do that, then we're never going to win. And I'm sorry, the guy who says that Jesus is trans and illegal and is a vegan, that's your Texas candidate?
7: I know. Listen, we got to cover this a little bit more on the other side of the break. There's so much to talk about. I kind of figured we'd have something to talk about today, Tony Kennett. Tony Kennett with the Daily Signal. As always, one of our unusual suspects. The conversation continues on the other side of the break. This is the Rob Carson Show. 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

0: There is not a single mention of Gaza in the 192-page CNC autopsy report that was just released today. As someone who campaigned in Michigan and Wisconsin, let me tell you, one of the reasons we lost is our blank check to Israel and Netanyahu while they committed genocide in Gaza. We must speak and confront hard truths if this party is to win.
1: Wow. Is that the soundbite you were talking about, Tony Kennett, from Rokana?
2: Yeah.
1: Oh, my God.
2: Oh, yeah.
1: Are you this clueless?
2: And then he also got up there, again, another video, because this man, you could say, well, sure, but he's talking about something totally different. On the same day,
1: yes,
2: a man posts another video going, the Jews bought Kentucky. And they were like dropping Mossad in and voting by pager and all other kinds of stuff.
1: Wow.
2: And I'm just, they make it so easy.
1: I know. Did you hear Eugene Daniels? He says that Democrats need to be talking about kitchen table issues, and here they are.
3: You can use identity politics, quote unquote, as a kitchen table issue, right? When you talk about whether or not people can have access to healthy, safe abortions,
1: yeah,
3: that is a kitchen table issue, right? Whether or not a trans kid can get the services they need, that is a kitchen table issue for
1: family. Yeah, come on, Tony. Come on, man. It's got to talk about what kitchen table issues.
2: I don't know what the hell's going on at your kitchen table, but
1: I don't even. It's like, oh, you want an abortion? Okay, well, get in the tool drawer over there and let's go. Honestly,
2: honey,
1: what
2: the kids' sex toys? Like, my God, get some help. Get some help.
1: Wow. You know, they don't get it. And like I said, I think, and what I've said, Tony, is that the Democrat Party needs to reinvent itself or disappear in the dustbin of history, and they're leaning into the dustbin. And when they said autopsy on this, and then we read the autopsy, I said the next step is funeral. Because you cannot revive a dead body.
2: This is one of the reasons why I think that the youth on the left are so hell-bent towards just murdering everyone. Not just because they're awful human beings and they idolize the devil. I mean, obviously, those are the first two. There's a small third reason, though. If all of the people coming before you that you're forced to ally with are that embarrassing, they're just, I mean, remember how we kind of felt around 2020 when everyone's going, well, Donald Trump did do some pretty bad thing. And all of the Republicans were like, ew, gross. I have to stand next to you.
1: Yeah.
2: The police's don't stand so close to me starts playing on the air. But at least in this case, I feel the Democrats dying from cringe.
1: Yeah.
2: Because Ro Khanna gets out there and you feel some young Democrats going, man, you know what? To get this taste out of my mouth, I'm just going to have to go murder some people. Like, I get it. Just a little.
1: Yeah, it's just kind of nuts. Let me see if I can find the soundbite. No, I'm gonna hang on to that. Benny Johnson had a pretty great observation of the.
2: Oh, you're not gonna play my nemesis to me. Don't.
1: Is he your nemesis?
2: To me.
1: Is he your nemesis?
2: Let me explain. So I've known Benny for like 10 years at this point, and he has stolen things from me so many times. So I'm not joking. So here's the thing. If you ever have to play a Benny clip, and I like Benny. I've given him praise before because he has done some good stuff.
1: Yes.
2: Please go to my previous episode and see if I've said it first. And I
1: okay.
2: promise that is as petty as I will ever be on your show.
1: All right. I will play something that is, and I think the next step for Marjorie Taylor Greene is going to be OnlyFans page. Here she is with regard to the Massey. Yeah, I know. To the Massey defeat.
4: We just watched Thomas Massey's election. I'll say it rigged and stolen. I have no problem saying that. I don't care who attacks me over that. I know what I saw happen. And I think the country knows what they saw happen.
1: I think that at some point she had oxygen deprived from her brain.
2: I like that at one point, and this I could see your face when she was saying this. They said, I'm going to say it as though we all didn't know what she was going to say as soon as she responded. Again, this is like Harry Carey delivering, you know, outsized side calls back in Chicago. We all knew what he was going to say. That was the joy of Harry Carey. So, like, when
1: Harry
2: Taylor Greene, when Marjorie Taylor Greene is like, guys, I think it was stolen. Hey, surprise. My God. No, really? Thanks, Marjorie.
1: Let's move on to the Trump endorsement of Paxton and what it's caused on the remaining rhinos on Capitol Hill. I mean, it was an earthquake, and they've stormed out of the Capitol to go on a little vacation without voting for, you know, the funding of ICE, etc. This is a rhino hunt, and there are still remaining rhinos. I had heard someone, Caroline Wren, said that J.D. Vance should take over as majority leader in the Senate. and make things happen. I don't know what's possible. What are your thoughts on that?
2: I don't think that's constitutionally possible.
1: Yeah, I know.
2: I mean, and we've talked about this before. It is Thune's fault, but it's also not just Thune. We had Ron Johnson on the show this week, and we talked about the other colleagues that he has that are the problem in this instance. I mean, there's a ton of them. What I will say is this, and I'm optimistic through all of this because I was worried that Senate elections were never going to pick up steam and we were just going to be stuck in this morass forever. Instead, it appears that we have Americans starting to view Senate elections as their own mini presidential elections. That's awesome. That means that they're going to start holding senators accountable in future primaries. I'm praying for it.
1: You know that Thune is sweating. Because a lot of people are really, really, I mean, he is the target of MAGA right now. And we look at him as the reason why this is happening.
2: On the ground.
1: What? I'm sorry?
2: Oh, I'm sorry. I didn't mean to talk over you. I mean, it's better than Bill Cassidy throwing his toys on the ground and just going, I'm not doing anything.
1: Well, you know that the election in Texas is about keeping a rhino in the Senate and not about just keeping a Republican in the Senate, because they immediately voted to have Donald Trump have to use the War Powers Act to continue in Iran. The Democrat, that's the reason why they did it, dude. They were willing to cast our victory, our military under the bus because Donald Trump endorsed someone who is going to replace a rhino in the Senate. It's more important they keep a rhino than keep the seat. They know the seat's going to be kept, but they wanted their guy in there.
2: So I'm so glad you brought this up. I've been waiting to share this. One of the things that I love about this election is it shows how out of touch Cornyn is. Because what did he immediately do as his final swing against Paxton? He went on Twitter and said, I'm here at the dipty-dipty Dairy Queen. And he's like standing next to some very uncomfortable worker. He did the I'm just like you, here I am at the state fair eating an elephant ear thing.
1: Yeah.
2: It's so awful. Oh, he deserves to lose.
1: He does. Listen, we got to run. This has been absolutely glorious. Real quick, 15 seconds. What do you got planned this weekend in lovely Indianapolis, Indiana?
2: I'm not doing a thing except celebrating and blasting America stuff.
1: Come on, baby. All right, Tony Kinnon, I appreciate you. Tell everybody where they can check out your glorious podcast.
2: YouTube.com/Daily Signal. Boom.
1: You're the best. You're the best. Talk to you soon, brother. God bless. Take a break and come back. This is the Rob Carson Show.
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16: Because it's the generations of community heroes that give MDA the strength we have today.
27: And until that tomorrow, when this is all a thing of the past,

It is a Rob Carson show. We just heard Marjorie Taylor Greene. She says that the election was the primary of Tom Massey was rigged and stolen, which is absolutely ridiculous. It's just ridiculous. And it also gives me an opportunity to play what I think is one of the best parodies that Jim Gossard has done.

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1: 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So patreon.com, Jim Gossett Comedy. Coming up, you know, I said that there's a lot of similarities between January the 6th in Charlottesville. And now Jim Jordan is saying maybe some of the same people that the Southern Poverty Law Center paid for Charlottesville were at January the 6th. I told you they sounded exactly alike. The same modus operandi, the same event used against the Democrat Party and MAGA. And now it looks like there's a connection. That's coming up in hour number two. Mary Walter joins us as well on this Friday edition of the Rob Carson Show. Don't go anywhere.
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4: Breaking news at Town Hall. I'm Bob Agnew in Washington. Europe not sure what to make of Donald Trump's decision to deploy 5,000 additional troops to Poland after confusion after weeks of changing statements from the White House about possibly reducing, not increasing, the American military footprint in Europe. Secretary of State Marco Rubio.
5: Obviously, the United States continues to have global commitments that it needs to meet in terms of our force deployment, and that constantly requires us to reexamine where we put troops. And this is not a punitive thing. It's just something that's ongoing, and it was pre-existing, all these recent reports and tensions and so forth.
4: Europeans, meanwhile, being told to expect oil and gas prices to remain high.
6: The European Union's economy commissioner also says higher energy prices are primarily responsible for driving inflation to a forecast of 3.1% for this year and 2.4% for 2027.
4: That is Rich Thomason reporting. President Trump says the nation's capital needs its own triumphal arch.
7: 59 of them in the world, and some are really beautiful, and we're the only major, Washington, D.C., which should be number one, and we're the only important and major city that doesn't have one. We don't have a triumphal arch, so it was meant to be built.
4: Stocks are on the rise on Wall Street.
8: I'm Seth Sutel, and this is Markets in a Minute. Stocks are climbing in the early going on Wall Street, putting the market on track for its eighth winning week in a row. The S&P 500 rose 0.5% in the first hour of trading Friday. The index is pulling closer to the all-time high it set last week. The Dow added 332 points. That's about 0.7%. The NASDAQ Composite rose 0.5%. Ross Stores, Workday, and Zoom Communications all rose after reporting profits that came in ahead of forecasts. Brent crude climbed 1.6% to about $104 a barrel. Treasury yields moved higher in the bond market. Seth Sutel, New York.
4: More on these stories at townhall.com.
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10: Good afternoon. It's 103. I'm Maggie Hunter with the latest headlines from the WCBM Maryland News Center. Fox 45 reports that a teen was sentenced to life in prison for the deadly shooting of two teens outside the Columbia Mall in February 2025. Emmett Sinzea, 19, was sentenced to life in prison plus 70 years in prison for the crimes. He does not have the possibility of parole. He was previously convicted of several charges, including two counts of first-degree murder, first-degree assault, assault, endangerment, and firearms-related offenses. And Fox 45 also reports that traffic was backed up for 2 miles on I-95 in Laurel following a tractor-trailer crash, police said. According to the Prince George's County Fire Department, all northbound local 95 lanes at exit 198 were shut down. The Maryland 198 ramp that leads to 95 was also closed. The truck driver was taken to the hospital. Sports and the Fox 45 Weather Authority forecast next.
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10: The Orioles are set to begin a 10-game homestand. Baltimore will face off with the Tigers tonight. Chris Bassett will take the hill opposite Detroit's Jack Flaherty. Bassett is 3-3 with a 5.44 ERA in 9 games this season. Now here's a look at the Fox 45 Weather Authority forecast.
13: Your Fox 45 forecast staying rainy, breezy, and cool with temperatures in the upper 50s and low 60s. More rain showers tonight with lows in the low 50s. Saturday looks like a washout, breezy and very cool with highs in the upper 50s. From the Fox 45 Weather Authority, I'm meteorologist Amy Aronson for Talk Radio 680 WCBM.
10: 59 degrees in Falston, 61 in Stevensville, and 60 in White Marsh. I'm Maggie Hunter, 680 WCBM News.
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1: And by the grace of God, it is finally Friday, the kind of unofficial kickoff of summer, Memorial Day weekend. I'm just going to be chilling myself, chilling a little bit, doing a little work around the appartement in the studio. It's going to be rainy here in the D.C. area, at least tomorrow, and then Sunday's supposed to be a little better. But that said, if you get a chance to check out my TV show, it's called Rob Carson's What in the World? It airs twice on the weekends on Newsmax. Then runs again on in Newsmax 2, I guess, a couple times. 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That said, that's where it is. 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All of that stuff. Here's the President of the United States talking about the state of elections in our country. And he's absolutely 1,000,000% right. Hold on one second. Here it is.
7: I think the elections are so rigged, and we have to do something about it, and we're going to do something about it.
1: Yeah.
7: But we cannot continue to have, and frankly, the Senate and the House, they ought to get together and they ought to pass the Save America Act so that you have voter ID, and it's so important. You have proof of citizenship, little thing like proof of citizenship, and also mail-in voting, which is so crooked. So in Maryland, as you probably saw, they had 500,000 mail-in votes that were corrupt.
1: Now, this they're saying is some sort of an error. For the printing company that is in charge here, 500,000 ballots, just the postage is 200 plus thousand of that. So just that's a $200,000 fee there. Then you got the printing cost, transportation, all that. So you're looking at probably $1 million, maybe more Certainly more, actually. Certainly more. Loss. And it took dozens of people for this to happen. It wasn't just a little slip of the whatever, all right? So, and I'm not going to give Democrats the benefit of the doubt because they cheat so much.
7: They said the printer made a mistake. Don't believe that.
1: No.
7: And they got caught with 500,000 mail-in ballots that were corrupt. We got to stop it. We have a country that has a very corrupt... We have more corrupt elections than third world countries have.
1: Yeah.
7: And we ought to get smart. Pass the Save America Act. That'll be a long way. Yeah, voter ID, voter identification. The Democrats don't want to pass. Now, I'll tell you what, the Democrat voters do want to pass. 87%.
1: They do.
7: But the Democrat politicians don't want to pass. And the reason is they'd never be elected again.
1: Yes, sir.
7: Because with their policy of open borders, transgender for everyone, yeah. I call it transgender mutilation of your children yeah. for everybody, men playing in women's sports, all of the stuff that they do, high taxes. They want a tax hike. They voted in favor of high taxes.
1: I know.
7: They voted against a tax cut.
1: Yeah.
7: They voted in favor of men playing in women's sports. Uh-huh. I don't know what these people are thinking. The only way they can win is to cheat, and that's what they want to do.
1: Yeah,
7: and we ought to pass the Save America Act.
1: Yeah. Yeah, he's exactly right. That's it. And, you know, the great thing about it is if you have free and fair elections, then both parties can battle it out in the arena of ideas. And nobody needs to cheat. Nobody needs to be ruled. There you go. USS aircraft carrier Nimitz and its escort warships entered the Southern Caribbean Sea, or Caribbean, however you want to call it, on Wednesday. Will remain in the region for at least a few days as part of Trump administration's campaign to pressure the Cuban government. According to the military, Southern Command, and U.S. officials, right now the administration intends to use the Nimitz and its wing of fighter jets as a show of force, not as a military platform for a major military operation, as the aircraft carrier Gerald Ford did during the raid to seize Nicaragua. I have to do that in a Spanish accent because that's what people do on the media. They never do like a Chinese accent, you know. They never do like a in Paris, France. Emmanuel Macron signed a peace deal. You never do that. Only Mexico or anybody speaking Spanish. So President Nicolás Maduro of Venezuela, they took him out there, you know, and so now they sent the Nimitz down there to do a little sphincter tightening exercise on the leader Raul Castro. of Cuba. Cuba Libre, baby. Cuba Libre. It's going to be historic when it actually happens, and I think it's going to happen. Yes, I do. Iran's controversial bill offers $57 million bounty for assassinating Donald Trump. You know, can we just blow these bleepers up? Just put them out of our misery. Blow up the power stations and the bridges and take these bastards out and let's get the people in there and take over the dang country. I'm just so done with this nonsense. An Iranian foreign ministry evaluates a new U.S. proposal amidst escalating regional tensions. A controversial bill offers a reward for the assassination of President Trump and others. That's a really good idea. That's called F around and found out. In parallel, President Donald Trump has reiterated that there's no rush to finalize any agreement on Iran. The Islamic Republic is also set to vote on a bill that would grant a significant monetary reward to anyone who kills Donald Trump. Prime Minister Benjamin Netanyahu and or CENTCOM Commander Brad Cooper. The proposal requires the government to allocate the equivalent of $57,922,000, which is just a half a pallet of cash that Barack Obama sent over there. So kind of give you an idea, just to put it in perspective, about a half a pallet of cash that Barack Obama sent over there. So there's that. Yeah, I know. DHS touts millions of illegal immigrant departures as border crossings drop 94% under Trump. Again, the Democrat Party and Joe Biden said we couldn't do anything about it. Joe Biden had no ability to do anything unilaterally. They need to pass a big spending bill. Lots and lots of spending, lots of spending, lots of spending. They would have never fixed it. If Kamala Harris would have won the presidency, the border would be open wholesale. It would be open wholesale and America would be on fire. It would be. That's just it. An estimated 2.2 million left voluntarily through self-deportation, according to DHS figures. President Donald Trump's first year in office has seen more than 3 million illegal immigrants leave the United States, including an estimated 2.2 self-deportations. DHS said the administration has also deported 900,000 illegal immigrants and arrested more than 900,000 others as of May 17th, framing the numbers as evidence Trump's immigration crackdown is reshaping migration patterns after record illegal crossings during the Biden administration on purpose to destroy the country, to stuff a Trojan horse with our country's enemy. CBP said Border Patrol recorded 8,943 apprehensions at the border in April, a 94% drop from the Biden administration's monthly average and 96% below the December 2023 peak. And, of course, all those apprehensions were sent home. Bye-bye, hasta la vista. Why even bother? Why even bother? It's just kind of ridiculous. Kind of ridiculous. Oh, I want to mention this. And I'm not meaning to bring the vibe down. But it is a news story, and it's a tragic news story, of Kyle Busch's passing. There are still a lot of unanswered questions about this. I'm not a huge NASCAR fan. I greatly appreciate it. Trust me, I live near a track in Kansas. I made it over once, but I understand your passion about the sport. It's a glorious, glorious sport. And this is a heartbreaking story. Here's a little piece that I found this morning about his passing and how he was showing some sort of illness after his last race.
15: Kyle Busch has been suffering from a sinus cold all week. Lost 5 spots on that pit stop. He has asked to have medical attention available after the race. Here's his radio.
16: And somebody trying to find Bill Heisel, doctor guy, tell him I need him after the race, please.
17: Hey, do you want Mr. Bill at your car and at your bus after the race?
16: Bus. I'm gonna need a shot. Copy. He'll be at your bus.
15: Racing can't be any fun when your head is completely stuffed up like that.
18: Yeah, it's the worst.
1: It was some sort of a severe illness. I mean, it's hard to say. I mean, the guy was 41 years old. I had young children. And I felt like I should say something. I'm just 41 years old. My Lord. So I wanted to share that with you. And, you know, the obvious is, prayers. But you already were there. You were already there. Real quick, for the first time since World War II, our national debt has held by the public has exceeded GDP. It's tragic. It's awful. It's got to be fixed. Our sins of the past, reckless government spending, have caught up to us. What is next? Well, higher inflation. We've already got that. It's been going on for 6 years. Higher prices, higher cost of living expenses, higher interest payments on the national debt. Every dollar Washington spends on interest is a dollar it has to tax, borrow, or print. Smart retirement planners prepare for potential setbacks, and that can they can do that by diversifying into a time-tested asset known for weathering the storm. You know what I'm going to say? Gold, baby. 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You don't pull the ripcord on your parachute once you've already hit the ground, because you can't, because you're dead. 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It's like the Democrat Party after 2024. 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Text Rob to the number 989898. Again, text Rob to 989898. 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
5: This is your president. 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

0: is non-binary. Trans children are God's children, made in God's own image. Modern science obviously recognizes that there are many more than two biological sexes. In fact, there are six.
1: Did they teach you in Sunday school that Jesus Christ himself was a radical feminist?
2: That is the guy that the Democrat Party's convention is going to be the next senator from Texas. Okay, sure. Keep telling yourself that. Honestly. If you didn't learn anything about 2024, then you think that is electable in Texas. I'm just being honest. No way. You spend all the money you want. They spent like, with regard to Paxton and Cornyn, like over $100 million to keep Cornyn the candidate. Then Donald Trump endorsed Paxton. We'll see how well it works. Sometimes no amount of money is going to get, people elected. So I don't see that happening. Here's CNN actually saying that, his views, like I just mentioned there, are going to be a real problem.
3: This is the race they're going to run against him. It's going to be total culture war, race. They're going to use that sort of blunt, a lane he thinks he has carved out, around his Christian faith and his interpretation of Christianity. I think it's going to be effective. I guess one of his statements was something like, it's not clear if Jesus or God was a man or a woman, or he contains both masculinity and femininity. That's going to be a problem in Texas, and it's going to be a problem for a lot of Christian voters, whether you're Latino, black, or white. Yeah. They don't agree with that interpretation of the faith and of Christianity, and so I think he's a vulnerable candidate in Texas.
2: I don't care if there were a Republican espousing that. I couldn't vote for that. I would just not vote. I wouldn't vote for the Democrat, for goodness sake, but I couldn't vote for that. That's just nuts. That's just bananas. You know, honestly, wow. And he calls himself a man of the cloth. I mean, what kind of cloth are you talking about here? Terry cloth? I don't even know what the hell kind of cloth that is, man. That's just kind of nuts. It's kind of nuts. I had alluded to this earlier. We've been talking about how the Southern Poverty Law Center paid KKK members and other extremists to foment acts of white supremacy so they could claim there was white supremacy. And then when there wasn't enough white supremacy, they started targeting groups like Moms for Liberty and calling them white supremacists. And then they created Charlottesville, and they sent these people they had paid to stir things up in Charlottesville to unite the right rally. Now, if white supremacy were really an issue in America, why wasn't there another rally? Why weren't there tons of rallies like there are Antifa and No Kings rallies? All right. So although those are, about as organic as a Twinkie, they're bought and paid for by communists. By Neville Singham and George Soros. But clearly the Charlotte rally was bought and paid for, excuse me. I had a cough there. But it was clearly bought and paid for by Southern Poverty Law Center, and it makes you kind of wonder about January the 6th. Here's Kash Patel talking about the undercover resources, confidential human resources at January the 6th.
4: As a former federal prosecutor and a public defender who defended a lot of these types of cases, what you need to show is whether or not the FBI and government agents were using undercover operatives and informants on the day of January 6th. Once you prove that, then you defeat the insurrection narrative with the FBI's own documentation.
2: Yeah.
5: And what does this report do to the January 6th defendants?
2: What does it do?
5: None of the confidential informants were arrested or charged. These guys were right alongside everyone walking into the Capitol. But you're in prison for years? And if you're a defense attorney for a Jan Sixer and this drops after the case was decided, that could change everything.
2: Were any confidential human sources, any of these KKK members arrested in Charlottesville? Here's a little bit more from Jesse Waters on January the 6th.
5: What actually happened on January 6th? The FBI had 26 confidential human sources there that day. 26. A confidential human source is a guy the FBI pays to spy for.
2: Yes.
5: Of the 26 confidential human sources who were in D.C. on Jan 6th, 4 entered the Capitol during the riot. An additional 13 entered the restricted area around the Capitol. So more than a dozen FBI spies participated in the so-called insurrection.
2: Now, what they do is they get these people wrangled in, and they threaten them that they're going to put them in jail or whatever unless they join the FBI and do this. Now, Jim Jordan yesterday made the connection. Because I said, man, January the 6th, real similar to Charlottesville, because both events only happened once. Both of them were based on nonsense. There was no rise of white supremacists. We know that that was bought and paid for by the Southern Poverty Law Center. We also know that the January the 6th was not an insurrection. It was a protest of an election, and there were people who were embedded in the crowd that that fomented violence, and then, of course, broke out windows and let people into the building. And so it made me kind of wonder, maybe there's some people here double-dipping, and here is Jim Jordan making the comparison that I've been making for a couple weeks now.
6: He's committed to come. We also sent a subpoena yesterday for documents dealing with this fraud. They called these guys field sources. Here's a key question I have, too. Were any of the guys they were paying, was the Biden Justice Department paying these same guys? Confidential human sources. We know 26 confidential human sources were at the Capitol on January 6th. Four went in the Capitol. Oh. They weren't authorized to do so. I want to know if any of these guys were double dipping and taking money from the government and from the Southern Poverty Law Center. That's one of the things we want to find out.
7: That would be another new chapter if true. And if
2: we know that the Southern Poverty Law Center was working with Joe Biden's FBI. Was informing Joe Biden's FBI. Joe Biden's FBI was going after conservative groups, and a lot of the times a target was painted on those conservative groups by the Southern Poverty Law Center. They were working hand in hand. And again, the comparison is there was one Charlottesville, just enough to become a psyop that Joe Biden could use when he decided he was going to be the run for president. He said that the reason he did it was because of Charlottesville. They said it was a massive, the rise of white supremacy. And Joe Biden said white supremacy is the greatest threat to America and all of this. And it was all bullcrap. Same goes with this narrative about January the 6th. The worst thing in the world. It was the worst thing in the world. My God, it was an insurrection. They were trying to take over the governor. Their government. There was no evidence whatsoever that January the 6th was anything like that. Not one little bit. But they made it seem like it was Pearl Harbor and 9/11 combined, and they never held a number of people responsible, including these confidential human resources that were embedded in the crowd. And they were embedded in the crowd in Charlotte. So I have no doubt. I have no doubt in my mind, not one little bit. There was some sort of double dipping, as it were, as he said there just a second ago. I'm trying to think what I should cover here before we go to the break. Don't really have time to, I'll play a little bit of Higby on this. Higby on the Southern Poverty Law Center.
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4: With SRN News, I'm Bob Agnew in Washington. President Trump has surprised European allies by announcing that he would be adding an additional 5,000 troops to Poland. That's stirring a lot of confusion, considering the fact that in recent weeks there's been a lot of talk about the U.S. Pulling back and reducing its troop presence. Also at SRNnews.com, Europeans have been told to expect oil and gas prices to remain above what they were before the Iran war for at least until the end of next year. On Wall Street, the Dow Jones Industrial Average and other major indexes are thriving despite ongoing question marks about the war in Iran. Right now, the Dow Jones Industrial Average is up by 347 points. Tulsi Gabbard is resigning from her post as Director of National Intelligence to support her husband through his battle with a rare form of cancer. This is SRN News.
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6: Here, Fox 45 forecast, the unsettled and cooler pattern will continue into this holiday weekend, staying rainy, breezy, and cooler with temperatures stuck in the upper 50s and low 60s. More rain likely tonight with temperatures falling to near 50 degrees. Saturday is a washout, cool and breezy with temperatures in the upper 50s. Sunday starts off with rain, little drier and warmer by the afternoon with highs back in the low 70s. From the Fox 45 Weather Authority, I'm meteorologist Amy Aronson for Talk Radio 680 WCBM.
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1: It is the Rob Carson Show. We are trying to get a hold of Barry Walter. I don't know what's going on. We got a technical difficulty happening, so we will see what's going on. Just got news that Tulsi Gabbard is stepping down as DHS secretary. And the reason being is her husband has a rare form of cancer, I guess, and she wants to work with him. So obviously, family is more important than anything. I mean, Director of National DNI, should say. I said DHS. DNI Secretary Tulsi Gabbard. She's doing a bang-up job, and I'm just sorry to hear that. What a predicament to be in. But anyway, God bless and Godspeed. That's what I got to say. I got a new update to here that I want to introduce on the show as we wait for Mary Walter to call. We'll see what happens. It is called the TDS update, and I was given this jingle the other day by Mary Walter, and I wanted to share it with you. Hold on one second. Here it is. Hold on.

0: Yeah, here's President Trump talking about TDS, because it is. It's so bloody real. When people react, when they hear the name Donald Trump, they freak out. I had somebody attack me on the Metro a couple weeks ago. Not physically, because she would have been in a world of hurt had she tried to physically attack me. But anyway, she got in my face just because I was wearing a MAGA hat. And I didn't kindly tell her. I read her the Riot Act. Every other word started with F. And then finally it resulted in saying, get off the bleeding train. And she did. And I got a small round of applause. And my friends who are with kind of looked at me like, is this the guy we're going to be spending the weekend with? So there they are. Yeah, whatever. Anyway, here is Donald Trump talking about TDS.
1: The Democrats took control of the Congress. I think that, and let's say took control of the country. I think that this country's finished. These people are sick. They suffer from Trump derangement syndrome. They have bad policy. They have horrible policy.
0: 100%. It's Trump derangement syndrome. Here's the entire jingle for Trump derangement syndrome.
2: The

0: everything.
1: There you go. So that is the new Trump derangement syndrome theme song. Seattle officials, LGBTQRSTUVWXYZ commission is calling on socialist Mayor Katie Wilson to declare a formal state of emergency over what it calls a trans relocation crisis. Did you know about this? Did you hear about this? Demanding that the city provide free housing and taxpayer-funded salaries for trans activist groups to support thousands of transgender-affirming individuals allegedly fleeing red states. Did you know this was happening? Well, of course you didn't, because it's a bunch of crap. I mean, it's absolutely freaking insane. The commission claims that tens of thousands of trans refugees have fled to Seattle in order to escape genocidal and vile legislation passed in Republican states that restrict sex change procedures for minors. So these Alice Carlin monsters, they want to be able to, cut the genitals off of children and give them puberty blockers to make them mutilated eunuchs for life. And they say that's some sort of genocide when we say you can't do that. You can't cut off a young boy's penis and a little girl give her a hysterectomy and cut her breasts off. I know. They're freaking insane. In an official statement, the advisory body demanded the city immediately step up in housing run by trans orgs for trans people, pay unemployment volunteers who are fighting fighting full time against the crisis that doesn't exist, and after protection from the federal government, offer protection, because you know the genocide by stopping people from mutilating children. I mean, this is part of Trump derangement syndrome, right? Am I right? This is the perfect segue. I'm going to get rid of that graphic up here. The person who sang the Trump derangement syndrome song sitting there on the screen. There you go. Bye-bye. Coalition of trans groups, including the Antifa-affiliated Moto Hooligans, has announced a rally and march. Of course they did, on Saturday, May 23rd at Cal Anderson Park, to pressure Mayor Wilson to meet their demands. You're not in a position to demand anything because you're freaking insane. Because you all are out of your bloody minds. I mean, honestly, it's time for the children to be either put in an asylum or given a spanking. A coalition of trans activist groups, including the Antifa-based, again, Moto Hooligans, stated that they need more financial resources, probably NGOs, might be tax dollars that'll be blown for nothing, to assist the tens of thousands of transgender refugees that are going to Seattle. Sure they are. There's tens of thousands of refugees. I want to see the interview with the tens of thousands who have fled, and then I want to hear exactly what they were fleeing. I want to see exactly how they were being persecuted and prosecuted, who was threatening to murder them. Because, you see, they don't exist. There you go. So they've been allegedly have to move to Seattle to escape what they call the Trump administration's genocide of trans people. I guess they knew about the death camps. Shh. According to a Tuesday social media post, as a result, the coalition has demanded free housing for trans, as well as allocation of taxpayer funds, of course, to pay trans activists to assist with the so-called crisis. How about get a friggin' job, you morons? How about do that? Genocidal and vile legislation across the U.S. have left transgender people with one option: to flee. Sure. Tens of thousands of our siblings are flocking to Seattle, where they find struggling community orgs fighting uphill to support them. Oh, there's a bunch of NGOs that are losing their asses, and they want more taxpayer money. These refugees need more support than what poverty-stricken, unemployed, and overwhelmed volunteers can do. The LGBTQRSTUVWXYZ Commission is calling on Katie Wilson to declare a state of emergency. They want a state of emergency for nothing, for something that's not happening. Woke Seattle lawmaker calls for a celebration of LGBTQIA plus AAP. PI community. I wish I were joking. These people are a joke. Listen to this.
2: So excited to bring forward a second proclamation for Pride Asia. 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
1: Oh my God! 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
1: This SWCM says F you. let me see. 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

0: I have about Memorial Day. My father was a World War II veteran. He died in 1994 when I was in my 20s. He was my stepfather. So I didn't get to, you know, there were a lot of questions I would have liked to have asked him. My Uncle Lloyd was there when they liberated Berlin. He met his wife Margaret there. They are both buried next to my mother and my father in the same cemetery in, Silver City, Iowa, next to my Uncle Gail, who was on a ship in the South Pacific. My father guarded the Panama Canal. He was an anti-aircraft gunner. And it was interesting because I didn't really understand when I was growing up, but we'd be out working in the field, and he would look up, and we lived near Offutt Air Force Base, and every once in a while they'd fly these old World War II planes into Offutt Air Force Base, and he would look up and see the profile in the sky, and he would say, oh, that's a whatever, whatever, whatever. And I was like, how can you tell that thing's 20,000 feet or whatever? And you're just seeing a shadow of it, and you knew. And then I realized, oh, yeah, he was an anti-aircraft gunner. He was known. He had to know not to shoot that guy down if it was a good guy, and who to shoot down if it was a bad guy. It's pretty remarkable. When I was in high school, I worked at a truck stop. And it was the first time I had a non-farm job, working in the fields. And I worked as a fry cook originally. It's where I learned how to cook. They used to call the truck stop I worked at and ask when I was working because they knew that I was going to be cooking and they wanted me to be there because they knew I was going to make the best sandwiches and the best pancakes and the best bacon and all that. I'll add all that. And there was a guy who was my bus driver for a little while. His name was Harold Delante. And I was the kid who always bothered the adults because I wanted to learn more. I wanted to talk more. Mr. Ballantyne was my English teacher in eighth grade. Nobody in my class knew that he was there during Pearl Harbor. But I did. I knew Mr. Ballantyne was there. I knew he was there. I knew he was a survivor of Pearl Harbor, and he saw many of his friends die that day. And I knew that in eighth grade because I was the kid hanging out after class, bugging Mr. Ballantyne, what do you want, kid? Tell me about it. When you were in World, you were part, you know, just fascinated by it. But back to the truck stop, my school bus driver, Harold Delante, I had no idea what it was all about. I remember when I was in first grade, there were three buses and I was scared. It was a new school. I was in Iowa. There were only three buses and I knew I was supposed to get on Joe's bus, and Joe Hobbins was my bus driver, and Harold Delante comes up to me and goes, can I help you, little boy? And I don't know where I need to go. And he put me on that bus. And till the day he died, he remembered helping me get on that bus. Well, when I started working at the truck stop, we were sitting there. He'd come out and he'd get a small cup of coffee, and we'd sit and visit. And I would press him on, you know, life and all of this, because he's just a farmer, right? Just a simple farmer out there, a retired farmer pretty much, just kind of doing it part-time when I was in high school. So he was getting up there in years, probably in his 70s then. And I found out that he was in the first wave that hit D-Day on Omaha Beach. And he was very matter-of-fact about it. And, you know, he was a jovial gentleman. And whenever he got feeling a little bit uncomfortable, he would do that kind of nervous laugh, kind of this aw shucks kind of laugh. But I asked him, you know, and I kept bugging him, you know, tell me more. And I don't know if he ever really opened up that much to many people, but he opened up to me about it. He was 19 years old. He landed on Omaha Beach. He saw many of his brothers fall. And he told me as a 19-year-old, in a very aw-shucks kind of manner, that he was dug in a foxhole and he heard bullets whizzing over his head all night, and he wondered if he was going to make it to the dawn. And I'll never forget that. I will never forget him sharing that story. I'll also never forget Charlie, who drove for England Trucking. England Trucking, he was a truck driver, and he was a Vietnam veteran, and he would stop in on rainy nights, and we'd visit at length, and he talked about his experience on one of those, I guess it's a John boat, whatever, with, you know, the 50 cal and all that going up and down, river in Vietnam. And he opened up to me about it too. That's kind of where I learned how to talk to people. My mother taught me to be able to talk to anyone about anything. And Harold is buried in Neola, Iowa. I wanted to share his story. I like to share it every year because these heroes walk amongst us, and then they are laid to rest with glorious white crosses and stones with their names inscribed on them. And this is the weekend. We remember them. It's important that we remember them. There's no better tribute to them than to remember them and be gracious and grateful that we are still above the ground. And because of their sacrifice, we are enjoying the life we are enjoying. Never forget that. In the 250th anniversary of our birth, I think this Memorial Day is more special than ever. God bless you, Harold Delaney. I'll never forget you. And my father's name is Leon DeBolt. His brother is Gail, and his brother was Lloyd. Let's take a break and come back. This is the Rob Carson Show.
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0: Stephen Colbert taped his last show last night. Who cares, right? But we got, I got some interesting things about his show and why he committed suicide. He committed professional suicide. We'll get to that in a second. For the first time since WW2, our national debt held by the public has exceeded GDP. 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Right? 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That's ROB to 989898 for Birch Gold. 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
1: As somebody who grew up watching Jay Leno and David Letterman, certainly it is the end of an era. It's the changing viewer consumption habits, I think, as well. Mm. It's not that late night can't be successful. Greg Gutfeld, I think, in April had the fourth most popular show on cable news. So there is a market for that audience, but I just don't think Stephen Colbert necessarily resonated when it was so cutting against President Trump night after night, and that just alienated a huge segment of the American people.
0: And the thing is, as an entertainer, he didn't recognize he was killing his own show, and he didn't care. Jim Gossett.
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0: Bravo. I've got some statistics on Stephen Colbert next hour. And honestly, you've got to choose a lane as a late night talk show host. Greg Gutfeld is a political commentator first and a comedian second. Okay. His show is about politics and he brings comedy. That's what this is right here. Okay. Stephen Colbert took over the helm of David Letterman and he made it political and he killed it. And he killed it. That's coming up. Also, massive fraud in Minneapolis being uncovered. People going to jail finally. Maybe politicians will be next. Let's take a break and come back. This is the Rob Carson Show.
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3: Breaking news this hour at Town Hall. I'm Bob Agnew in Washington. The defeat of Kentucky GOP Congressman Thomas Massey in this week's primaries pointed to the political power of an endorsement from President Trump, who backed Massey's opponents. And on the Salem News program this week on Capitol Hill with Tony Perkins, House Speaker Mike Johnson added that it also hurt Massey that he was an obstructionist to the Trump legislative agenda.
4: He's been critical of me over the years, but look, he ran his race. I didn't get involved in it, but we need people who are going to help us do that and not obstruct. And so when you vote with the Democrats every single time, obviously you work against that agenda. And I think, look, his constituents made the decision, not anyone else. And this is the beauty of our system. You know, we have to all go back. We're accountable every 2 years in the House to the people who send us here. And if they choose another route, then that's what they do. And that's what happened.
3: Speaker Johnson's full interview will be heard when This Week on Capitol Hill is broadcast beginning at 10 a.m. Eastern Time Saturday on the Salem News Channel. Tulsi Gabbard has resigned from the Trump administration. More details from correspondent Bernie Bennett.
5: Gabbard is resigning from her post as Director of National Intelligence to support her husband through his battle with, quote, an extremely rare form of bone cancer. Gabbard notified President Trump during a meeting in the Oval Office Friday. Her last day as ODNI is expected to be June 30th. In her formal resignation letter, Gabbard says she is, quote, deeply grateful for the trust you placed in me and for the opportunity to lead the office of the Director of the National Intelligence for the last year and a half. She said she has, quote, made significant progress at the ODNI, advancing unprecedented transparency and restoring integrity to the intelligence community. Bernie Bennett, Washington.
3: President Trump has surprised NATO allies by deploying an additional 5,000 U.S. troops to Poland. That comes after weeks of suggesting the U.S. would reduce its deployments in Europe. On Wall Street, the major indexes are thriving at this hour. The Dow Jones Industrial Average is up by 435 points. NASDAQ up by 235. More on these stories at townhall.com.
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8: Good afternoon. It's 2:03. I'm Maggie Hunter with the latest headlines from the WCBM Maryland News Center. A 52-year-old owner of a Maryland cheer academy is accused of sexually abusing a 9-year-old girl. Maryland State Police announced Thursday Dustin Moss Burkett of Annapolis has been criminally charged with second-degree rape, abuse of a minor, fourth-degree sexual offense, and second-degree assault. Maryland distributes billions of taxpayer dollars through grants every year, yet the state lacks a centralized system to ensure that money is tracked, audited, or spent effectively. Instead, a fragmented bureaucracy allows individual agencies to dictate their own oversight policies, a patchwork approach that financial experts and lawmakers warn leaves the state vulnerable to waste and fraud. The absence of uniform standards means there's no single ledger or overnight mechanism for the estimated $20 billion or more in grants the state funnels through more than 30 agencies annually. Sports and the Fox 45 Weather Authority forecast next.
9: Beckett's amazing. He's a miracle child. In the mornings, he'll wake up and he'll roll the shades up and, Dada, it's time to get up. It's a bright, beautiful day.
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12: The Orioles are set up to begin a 10-game homestand. Baltimore will face off with the Tigers tonight. Chris Bassett will take the hill opposite Detroit's Jack Flaherty. Bassett is 3-3 with a 5.44 ERA in 9 games this season. And in other news, the Caps hired Ray Bennett as an assistant coach. Now here's a look at the Fox 45 Weather Authority forecast.
13: Your Fox 45 forecast, staying rainy, breezy, and cool with temperatures in the upper 50s and low 60s. More rain showers tonight with lows in the low 50s. Saturday looks like a washout, breezy and very cool with highs in the upper 50s. From the Fox 45 Weather Authority, I'm meteorologist Amy Aronson for Talk Radio 680 WCBM.
12: It's 58 degrees in Glen Arm, 58 in Perry Hall, and 58 in Cambridge. 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

0: on TV, and this it's got even better. It gets even better all the time. So I hope you'll get a chance to watch it, record it if you want to. When I moved here to Washington D.C., I've met people who haven't seen the show, and I show them the show for the first time, and they're like, "Oh my God, this is really funny!" They literally do spit takes. I've had people in my, had people over hanging out, watching TV. I said, "You want to see a little bit of the show? Okay, show them a little bit of the show." Can't even believe this is on. So, a lot of people haven't heard about it. A lot of people who are big fans of it. It's been around for a while. Donald Trump retruths it frequently, but it's 3 o'clock in the afternoon Eastern Standard Time on Saturday, Sunday at 8:30. Make sure to do that, will you? I want to get these numbers up. Gotta get these numbers up. We're gonna try to maybe move it to Saturday night. We'll see what happens. And then I want to do my goal. I'm just gonna be honest. I want to do a late night show here in Washington D.C. Gutfeld is in New York. All the other idiots are out in the West Coast, and I'm the only guy in Washington D.C. And I am gonna do my darndest to be seen and to do something like that. Eventually. I'm just saying. I think it needs it. This town. To do my darndest to be seen and to do something like that. Eventually. I'm just saying. I think it needs it. This town needs an enema. There you go. And I'm here to give it to them. Yeah. All sorts of fraud. I told you that the country was, we'll find out the country is every bit as corrupt as the former Soviet Union, but we know now it's much worse than the Soviet Union ever dreamed of being. We have the world's largest crime family in the United States of America. It's the Democrat Party. It is worse than we could have ever imagined. And what's even worse is that the liberal media, the leftist media, covers for them. This should be the biggest story in the world. And the fact that ABC, CBS, NBC are not covering what happened in Columbus, Ohio with Luke Rosiak uncovering what happened in California with the hospices, what happened in Minneapolis with regard to leering centers and daycares and autism and all this, trillions of dollars altogether. And our leftist media are like the former Soviet Union, the news agencies TASS and try to remember the other one, but they just carry the water for the party, and that's your liberal media. It's really so bloody disgusting. So bloody disgusting. The DOJ has announced indictments against 15 Minnesota fraudsters in shocking $90 million bust. Think about this. Think about how long it takes you to make $1 million in your life. Sometimes it might take your entire career. Maybe you'll never make $1 million altogether, adding it up. Maybe you will. But there are people who just became multi-multi-millionaires. And they stole our money while you're busting your butt doing two or three jobs. I look at the amount of money that I pay in taxes, like the last 5 years. I could have bought a house with it. I could have paid cash for a damn house for the amount of money the federal government took from me. And we got to struggle, and we got to try to put aside a little bit of money to maybe have a retirement, maybe get a pittance with Social Security. And these people just come in and rob us blind. Maybe have a retirement, maybe get a pittance with Social Security. And these people just come in and rob us blind. I swear to God. Here is Dr. Oz. He is on the war path. I'm liking what I'm hearing from Dr. Oz.
1: The 15 arrests today, netting $90 million, is a very important symbol because it's a shot across the bow. And we've all going to say this in our different ways, but I'm telling you, if you're a fraudster, do not walk away from this press conference. Run, because we are coming after you. We have lots of weapons to be able to use in order to accomplish that.
0: This is Assistant Attorney General Colin McDonald talking about the fraud here, and then also, we got some audio about the Amy Bach convicted mastermind by the time the $250 million Feeding Our Future scandal, sentenced to 41 years in prison. Sentenced to 40 or 41 years in prison. And she's going to miss her children growing up and everything. I hope it was worth it. I really do. I was hoping it was worth it. Here is Colin McDonald talking about this just being the beginning of the arrests.
2: Our investigations and the culmination today in these charges against these 15 defendants is not the end in Minnesota. It's not the beginning of the end in Minnesota. It's the beginning in Minnesota of our efforts to root out the pervasive fraud upon the program.
0: If you had this amount of bank robbery Don't you suppose they would go after everybody?

0: don't you suppose everybody want everybody to get those bank robbers? If they went in, they stole billions of dollars from banks. But apparently when it's tax money, it's not a big deal. It's a big dang deal. And these people need to spend the rest of their bloody lives in prison. And if they are from outside of the country, they need to be denaturalized and deported penniless back to the hellhole they came from.
1: They're the state-run Medicaid programs there in Minnesota. Some of these programs started just 6 years ago.
0: Back to the hellhole they came from.
1: They're the state-run Medicaid programs there in Minnesota. Some of these programs started just 6 years ago with an estimate of $600,000. That would be the bill to the taxpayer. Over the course of 6 years, that bill ran up to over $400 million for some of these programs, and some of them just completely.
0: And the people in charge of the state knew about it. Nobody is that incompetent. California, you've got New York, you've got Minnesota, all of these states, Ohio. The people in governance there knew every damned thing that was happening. You cannot be this incompetent. You cannot be this incompetent. If you were running companies, companies don't lose billions of dollars without, a complete reinvention of the company, a complete gutting of management. If something like this were to happen in a company, are you kidding me?
1: Completely shut down because the shelves were emptied, the stores were looted, there was nothing left. Nothing left to go to the vulnerable patients, the needy families, the homeless in some instances who had a program for them to help them find housing. The fraudsters took the vast bulk of the money belonging to these programs. We're just getting started. We have a whole of government approach to root out the fraud.
0: It's got to be Kurt Russell in Tombstone. You know, I'm coming, I'm bringing hell with me. That's what it's got to be. Here's a little bit more from Colin McDonald. Because in the state of Minnesota, the government is not releasing records. People like with tax, with SNAP benefits, because SNAP is a gigantic, gigantic magnet for fraud. I mean, guys who've run their little grocery stores, $1 million of fraud taken from SNAP benefits.
1: So it's very obvious to any honest broker that this type of fraud escalating in Minnesota could have only happened if the people responsible for doling out the money were willfully blind to the conduct that was ongoing in Minnesota. That's obvious to anyone who looks at this with a...
0: This means Tim Rents and Keith Ellison and Ilhan Omar. I can't wait to the day that she's indicted, denaturalized, and deported.
1: Clean slate. What I would say is this, that if Minnesota...
0: She had a winery that didn't sell wine. She said she was worth $30 million. Then when that was made public, she suddenly said she was worth $18 million or $18,000. And her husband is crooked, and Keith Ellison was business partners with him. He's the AG in the state of Minnesota. My God, what do you need? You want me to spell this out for you?
1: Minnesota is interested in cooperating with us, then they should open their books all of these programs. Open the books and allow us to have access to the documentary evidence that we need to prove these offenses. They've not done that. One example is the SNAP program funded by USDA.
2: Oh, yeah.
1: Millions and millions of dollars. We've asked them for those records. They're suing us to prevent us from accessing those records.
0: Yeah, and that and also voting rules. The Democrat Party's keeping that from us and everything because the Democrat Party is the world's largest criminal crime family. It is. And it's worse than we could have ever imagined. It is heartbreaking because this is a big damn deal. Because you and I follow the rules and bust our butts. And, you know, honestly, I look at what I pay in taxes, and I don't have much left over. I'm paying, helping my daughter with school. I'm paying my wife a little something, every month. I've got rent here. I've got my car payment. I never miss a payment on anything. And then after the end of it, I'm going to be working another decade before I can even consider retiring. And if I would have just a little bit, cut my taxes a little bit so I could put a little bit on the side. In the meantime, you got these oligarchs who have made themselves filthy, bloody rich. Filthy, bloody rich. You got Gavin Newsom's buying an $8 million house. His wife has got an NGO's, and her documentary is mandated in all the schools. They just get rich on us. Yeah, Bernie Sanders has four friggin' houses. He's a socialist. Nancy Pelosi's worth $400 million. That's an oligarchy. That's an oligarchy. People who rule us. And they don't build anything. They don't make anything. What they do is they punish people who build things and make things. They punish people who are inventive. They punish people who hire people. They punish them. And it is about time that a baptism by fire on the way. A Midwestern mom, this woman, just got 41 years in prison. I got the interview where she found out that she was facing up to 50 years in prison for this, this feeding the kids, feeding our future $250 million scandal. And she, by the way, says there's no way Ilhan Omar didn't know about it. Duh. Let's take a break and come back. This is the Rob Carson Show. 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
10: This is your president. Maryland has the dumbest governor in America. This guy is out of touch.
11: We are watching how basic civil liberties are being trampled on. And so when I think about the legacy of this president and this vice president, honestly, I do not think history is going to remember them very well.
12: What? Are you crazy?

0: Live is the name of the guy who's performing there. I watched an interesting documentary last night on a guy named Frank Marino. He was a legendary guitarist, and he never quite caught fire. Incredible guitarist, inspired by Jimi Hendrix. And anyway, whatever. I love great guitarists. I'm quite familiar with some of the great guitarists of the past. So yeah, a lot of fraud going on in Minneapolis and in Ohio. Here is Brandon Gill talking to the press yesterday with Luke Roziak, who we had on yesterday, about all of the shenanigans in Ohio that involve mostly Somalians and every Somalian who not only perpetrated this but also partook in it. Like said that kids had autism and they didn't have autism, they'd have their butts booted the hell out of the country.
1: Today, before we get started, I want to particularly recognize Luke Roziak, sitting here on my right, reporter for the Daily Wire, who's done absolutely phenomenal work uncovering a massive fraud scheme in Ohio. What's, I think, the most amazing part about it is that what he was able to do is go through publicly available data. Yeah. This is data that was released about a year ago, right, through the efforts that Doge did. Go through publicly available data. It took about 2 months to uncover this massive fraud scheme.
0: And you know, none of the reporters in Columbus or anywhere bothered to look this up, because it all benefits Democrats. It's very obvious about all of it. We now know the reason why for months they called Elon Musk a Nazi was because the Democrat Party knew that this was all going to be uncovered. Well, guess what? We got it. We understand it. Now you're being exposed. I hope you feel good about labeling someone a Nazi. I remember going to one of those idiotic Elon Musk is a Nazi rallies in Kansas City and facing these fools. I brought a good buddy of mine. He's a Jewish guy. And he wore his Star of David on his shirt, and they were calling him a Nazi. These broken, pathetic people, bought and paid for. Shame on you. Shame on you for just doing the heavy lifting for the Democrat, filthy, rotten, corrupt political machine. That you will never win. The Democrat Party will never win. You are broken. You are on the wrong side of God and good. That said, that's what they were covering up. The Democrat Party was working with George Soros, Neville Singham, sending out their minions, calling, because of Doge, calling Elon Musk a Nazi, making fun of him, saying that bringing the chainsaw on the stage at CPAC was somehow an act of violence. It wasn't. It was awesome. It kicked butt. It was fantastic. I was there. But they just robbed us blind in the meantime, and they were just caterwauling and screeching so they wouldn't be discovered. So ridiculous. This is Amy Bach, Midwest mom who oversaw $250 million in Somali fraud. She got 41 years in prison. She will never see her children grow up. I hope it was worth it. I really do, man. I really do. 41. Here she is being interviewed in prison. This is before she...
2: You know, Amy, we just...
0: Sorry. She did not realize that she was facing 50 years in prison. Listen to her.
2: You know, Amy, we just learned that prosecutors are asking for you to serve 50 years in prison. Yeah. What is your reaction to that?
3: That's actually the first time I'm hearing that.
0: Yeah.
3: So
0: yeah.
3: I guess it's shocking. It's disappointing. It is hurtful.
2: Yeah. Do you think you'll have a chance to speak at sentencing? Will you take that opportunity?
3: No, if I'll have a chance, I would absolutely take an opportunity if it's available.
2: What would you say?
3: It's a really good question. Yeah. It's something I've worked through in my head. That this is such a complicated situation, much more so than...
0: Doesn't matter, you're guilty. You're going to jail for the rest of your life. When you get out, you're going to be 81 years old. Your grandchildren will be in their 20s. I hope it was worth it. I really do. She was a founder and executive director of Feeding Our Future nonprofit. $250 million just stolen. One of the restaurants where they did $8 million, Ilhan Omar held her election victory speech in the restaurant. Yeah, she's a part of it. So Bach had argued Feeding Our Future provided meals worth $80 to $132 million. Blah, it was all bullcrap. $243 million was stolen. That included saying she had given her boyfriend $1 million for renovating Feeding Our Futures offices in St. Anthony. Of course, that wasn't used. $600,000 in taxpayer cash on treats while spending time with her then boyfriend, 41-year-old Malcolm Watson, according to a search warrant filed by the state of Minnesota, blah, blah, blah. He was not charged with the fraud. Watson's income was around $1 million between 20 and 2022, with funds coming from work at his significant other business as well as own remodeling firm. Sure, and she was paying him off. Wow. Here's the positive. Josh Hawley is saying that Keith Ellison and Tim Walz need to go to jail.
4: Well, I want to see Keith Ellison and Tim Walz both held accountable for what they did here. Tim Walz covered it up. Keith Ellison took kickbacks. You mentioned Feeding Our Futures just a second ago. Let's not forget, Keith Ellison had a meeting in his office with the Feeding Our Futures fraudsters. They asked him, Kaylee, to please, please help them get the investigators off their backs. He agreed to help them, and then just a few days later, he took thousands of dollars in campaign contributions.
0: Yeah.
4: All of this is public. It's been reported. I confronted him about it a couple of months ago under oath. This guy ought to be in prison.
0: 100%. And then let's not forget the hundreds of whistleblowers who tried to tell the truth and were ruined by Tim Walz.
4: 100%, I agree. And listen, those whistleblowers went to Keith Ellison's office. He's the attorney general. They went to him in Minnesota. He turned them away. I mean, the whistleblowers have said, we tried to go and warn him. Ellison had no interest. Then later on, Ellison is taking thousands of dollars from these fraudsters. Here's the deal.
0: They got more than that.
4: This is a pattern. This is what the Democrats want for America. They want open borders where you let in all of these illegals with terrorist ties. They want to take your money in order to finance it. Then they want to get kickbacks, get rich off of it, and get reelected over and over again.
0: They
4: are willing to destroy this country in order to stay in power. That's the Democrats' plan.
0: Yeah, people like Marjorie Taylor Greene left office just a couple years after being in Congress worth $20 million bucks. How's that happen? I don't know, but I hope Tim Walz goes to prison with Keith Ellison.

0: popular.
1: And Keith Ellison, too.
0: He's got soft little hands.
1: 20 years in the slammer.
0: For making license plates, what
1: both of them should do.
0: Spend the rest of their lives in jail, hell yeah.
1: He let fraud run rampant, a finger didn't lift. In the state of Minnesota, it's caused quite a rift. They want Tim in prison.
0: I do too.
1: For a long, long time.
0: Because he's a corrupt, you know, yeah.
1: And punish Ilhan Omar. For each and every crime.
0: Why do you suppose that Kamala wanted him on the ticket?
1: When he was just

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1: If Ernest Hemingway was alive today, would he say this to you?
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3: With SRN News, I'm Bob Agnew in Washington. President Trump says the U.S. will be sending an additional 5,000 troops to Poland, stirring confusion following weeks of changing statements from the president and the administration about probably reducing, not increasing, the American military footprint in Europe. Secretary of State Marco Rubio today offered an explanation to reporters in Sweden. He says that the U.S. deployment of its various but limited military resources is an ongoing equation. Europeans, meanwhile, have been told to expect oil and gas prices to remain above what they were before the Iran war for at least until the end of next year. On Wall Street, the Dow Jones Industrial Average and the other major indexes are doing quite well today despite oil prices and questions about the war with Iran. Oil prices have gained, but not much, about 84 cents a barrel. The Dow is up 441 points. This is SRN News.
4: Your Fox 45 forecast, the unsettled and cooler pattern will continue into this holiday weekend, staying rainy, breezy, and cooler with temperatures stuck in the upper 50s and low 60s. More rain likely tonight with temperatures falling to near 50 degrees. Saturday is a washout, cool and breezy with temperatures in the upper 50s. Sunday starts off with rain, little drier and warmer by the afternoon with highs back in the low 70s. From the Fox 45 Weather Authority, I'm meteorologist Amy Aronson for Talk Radio 680 WCBM.
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1: As somebody who grew up watching Jay Leno and David Letterman, certainly it is the end of an era. It's changing viewer consumption habits, I think, as well. It's not that late.

0: Night can't be successful, Greg Gutfeld, I think in April, had the fourth most popular show on cable news. So there is a market for that audience, but I just don't think Stephen Colbert necessarily resonated when it was so cutting against President Trump night after night, and that just alienated a huge segment of the American people.
1: And lost a lot of money, by the way. The show was losing $40 million a year. It's amazing they held on that long, to be quite honest. Joining us to talk about this and so much more, Christian Toto, HollywoodInToto.com. 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Christian Toto, how are you today, sir?
2: I'm good. You know, my podcast does not lose $40 million a year, so I'm very proud of that.
1: Now, you're lucky if it made $40 a month, actually, if it's a podcast.
2: That's the fun part about it, but yes, at least I'm not at a loss.
1: I like to say that your podcast is successful, but generally when it comes to, if you hear that I've got a podcast, it generally means you do it on the side or you're unemployed. It's kind of like waiting tables. I do want to share some audio with you with regard to Stephen Colbert. Rob Finnerty did some commentary. I thought that was actually, he opened his show with it last night. I will play the audio and get your take.
3: I know you're not here to say I told you so. But would you like to? It's democracy in crisis.
4: Yes.
3: Under Trump.
4: Yes.
3: Is that a fancy way of saying, I told you so? Because you'd be allowed. I have but one question to lead us off, sir. Are you going to beat this guy?
5: Yes. Okay, so according to the Media Research Center, 99% of late night comedy guests between January and July of last year were left wing, and Stephen Colbert was number one. Between January of 2022 and July of 2025, so 3 years, Stephen Colbert had 176 elected Democrats on his show, and he had one Republican, and that Republican was Liz Cheney.
1: You can't have a late night show and consider those people and Liz Cheney a guest people want to watch.
2: You listen, once in a while you do get a politician who is engaging and funny and smart and a lot of fun to be around. And by the way, that describes President Trump. But generally speaking, that's not their skill set. And it's not supposed to be their skill set. They're not meant to be engaging and fun and humorous. But when you put them on your show, it's a drag. It pushes people away. It becomes a kind of a back-slapping affair. And it's not interesting. You know, I think one of the bottom lines of the whole Colbert story is, his show cost too much money. Why did it need 25 writers to write that hack stuff? They're terrible monologues. It doesn't make sense.
1: 200 staffers for the late show, okay? You know what my staff is on my TV show? One.
2: 95?
1: I've got, yeah. One person, me, I choose all the video, I write the script, I run the camera, I send it to two guys to clear it, and then I have a guy who edits it. There you go. But 200 staffers, 22 writers, dude. 22 writers. I write all my material. I gotta get him Jim Gossett. Honestly, for a half hour show or an hour show, that's like the license bureau. You got to twice as many people that need to be unemployed.
2: But also look at the results. The jokes on the show last night, the last show, the last late show, the gags were tepid at best, weak tea, a couple of smiles perhaps, a lot of groans. They had celebrities in the audience who were kind of interrupting his monologue, like Paul Rudd and Jim Meadows. And even they weren't funny. Those are funny people. If you can't make Paul Rudd funny, you got a problem.
1: Here he is with Neil deGrasse Tyson last night, actually kind of giving Greg Gutfeld some props.
6: You see, the fabric of the universe is underpinned by an immutable set of physical laws. Two contradictory realities cannot coexist without rupturing the space-time continuum.
7: Like what?
6: Well, for instance, if a show is number one on late night and it also gets canceled...
7: They canceled Gutfeld?
1: No. There you go. So, yeah, he gave Gutfeld a little bit of props there, kind of pointing out that Gutfeld's kicking his butt there. I guess that was that a highlight?
2: I guess if you're scrambling for highlights, you got to pick that one, perhaps. And listen, Gutfeld's show, not only is it not ideologically rigid, that's some really good debates from their libertarians on the shows, people are more traditionally conservatives, but it's a smaller staff. They've got a smaller footprint. You've got to be lean and mean in technology in Hollywood these days. Otherwise, you have people like Rob Carson who are going to eat your lunch. It just is.
1: You know, this the live stream of this radio broadcast is bigger than the audience on air on radio stations. We're going to be adding affiliates. We got as many people who watch a lot of cable shows watching my live stream. Thank you very much. Here's Gutfeld last night talking about Colbert.
4: Tomorrow is the series finale of The Late Show with Stephen Colbert. I was just talking about it this morning with my Uber driver, Stephen Colbert.
1: You know, the reason why, I'll tell you why it works. Because Gutfeld is a political commentator, and he does comedy. His show is about politics, to some degree dips his toes a little bit in popular culture, invites other people on the show, brings comedians on the show. It's a low-budget affair. He doesn't have major Hollywood stars. He has no band. But you know what to expect from Gutfeld. Colbert took the baton from David Letterman. Jack Parr gave the baton to Johnny Carson. Johnny Carson gave the baton to Jay Leno. Jay Leno gave the baton to Jimmy Fallon. Colbert got the baton, and he beat the snot out of the show. That's what he did. He killed the show. He could not. It was the way he was. He could not. He's like a venomous snake biting itself, right?
2: Yeah, and also, you know, one of the things that's really important is he was smug. He was self-satisfied. He was lecturing the audience. He knew better than anyone. And Johnny Carson, even though he was a genius at what he did, and I don't use the term loosely, he was self-deprecating. It was natural him. He would rather make fun of himself than do anything else, and he'd rather prop up his guest and make him or her look good than pat himself on the back. And that was part of the thing.
1: You have to know when your counter can take you down as the host. Okay, you can have somebody like when I marry Walter on. Everybody comments about it. She, you know, kick my butt with one comment, and you know what I do? I let it ride. If she gets me, let it ride. That's what you do. You've got to be willing to. You are not so arrogant, so smug, so this that you can't be knocked down a notch or two, and the audience can celebrate it, and you go, okay, you got me. Here's some other statistics that are kind of interesting. 95% of the number of jokes that targeted Trump or conservatives after CBS announced in 2025 he would be leaving the air. 100% the percentage of guests who were liberal on Colbert's show after his cancellation was announced. One Republican, Liz Cheney, as appealing as watching a turtle cross the road. 15 times the number of times Bernie Sanders was on the show. What in the hell is interesting or entertaining? I've never heard him say anything funny ever or entertaining. Ever. Why would Bernie Sanders be a guest?
2: He's getting to it. He's just warming up right now. He needed 35 years in the public arena to warm up to his first funny joke.
1: I've got some more statistics and audio on the other side of the break. We're going to cover other things as well on HollywoodInToto.com. HollywoodInToto.com with Christian Toto. Let's take a break and come back. This is the Rob Carson Show. 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

0: White House to come down with a wonderful affliction called Trump derangement syndrome.
1: Our money is under attack. Thanks to the Trump administration, Donald Trump may be destroying civil society. He's reportedly planning a military parade through D.C. for his own 79th birthday. Military parade for a dictator's birthday. Wow. After a bizarre and vicious campaign fueled by a desperate need not to go to jail, Donald Trump has won the 2024 election.
0: And when Papa Fauci told Stephen to tell everyone to get vaccinated, Stephen listened again.
2: Let's talk about facts, baby. 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Come and get your
3: shot now. This is a fuck-up.
4: Wow. I just... And you wonder why this guy lost his show. Imagine losing your boss's $40 million a year and keeping your job for 11 years.
5: That's Rob Finnerty on Newsmax. And Rob Finnerty, I'll tell you what, he is really, really good, and he did a big rant on this. Hollywood and Toto's Christian Toto. The number of times, by the way, Bill Maher appeared on Stephen Colbert's show. You want to guess?
6: Oh, gosh, under five.
5: None.
6: Yes.
5: None. He was never invited on. Bill Maher. And listen, Bill Maher is a liberal, and I use highlights from his show all the time. I usually don't catch the entire show. But at least he is open-minded enough to invite the, you know, opposition on. And I will tell you, he also comes across from the left to occasionally spew some common sense. That makes a big difference. It's a very forgiving thing for conservatives like me when you do that, bro.
6: Yeah, not in the same way. I applaud what Bill Maher does. And by the way, that whole silly Strike Force 5, that group of other fellow late night talk show hosts who think and sound the same way, Bill Maher is not part of that group. They wouldn't have him.
5: I think they're insufferable. I thought all of them were insufferable, particularly Seth Meyers. I never understood. James Corden, I understood. Very talented guy. Seth Meyers, just completely insufferable. I can't even imagine why he has a show, because nobody's watching. There are more people who stream my show every day than watch him. I know this. Number of times CNN Jake's Tapper appeared on the show versus Bill Maher. You want to guess?
6: I'm going to say 15.
5: 14, dude. Yeah, you know, the days of Johnny Carson are over, and ever getting 20 million people per show are over. However, I think there's a place for late night television in some way, shape, or form, streaming, etc. Enough about that. Let's talk about other stuff. Mandalorian, the latest Star Wars movie. You say it's kind of childish. What's up?
6: It's pretty rough. Yeah, obviously they made a TV show about it. It was pretty successful. It's one of the rare Star Wars projects in recent years that mostly clicked with audiences. Of course, they had Gina Carano there. They booted her off the show because they didn't like the fact that she had free speech rights. And then nothing really happened after a while. They said, let's just make a movie instead of making more TV episodes. They did that. It's out this weekend. The Mandalorian and Grogu, that's the little baby Yoda-esque creature, which is just a little puppet. Very cute. Very, you know, I get it. It's appealing in a way. But the movie itself, listen, it's nonstop action. If you like action, you may enjoy that element of it. But it's really dumb. It's really not well put together in any significant fashion. And it doesn't really want you to go to the theater. It isn't that kind of product. And listen, if you stumbled into the theater, didn't know Star Wars, didn't get any sort of backing about what this is, the context, you'd be like, I don't know. It kept me engaged for a couple hours. It's all right. But the writing is sophomoric and the plot is very simplistic. And
5: Do you know why it is? Because I think they're trying to sink to kiddie level. They're trying to bring in kids. You know, I mean, I think the rest of us adults are kind of tired of Baby Yoda. Aren't we a little tired of Baby Yoda? Right? You know what? Honestly, we're tired of Baby Yoda. Great. It's a freaking cute Baby Yoda. Yeah. How long has Baby Yoda been around? They're appealing to children now. That's it.
6: Yeah.
5: That's all.
6: Well, it's a shame because the original movies appealed to everybody. And that was the magic of it. Listen, a lot of kids grew up watching those movies and then they became filmmakers because they were so enamored with Star Wars and the fantasy and the excitement and the arc of the characters and the heroism. But now you just have kiddie level content that you'll watch and you'll forget the next day.
5: I would say that, I don't know, I guess it would take a hell of a movie to get me back to the Star Wars franchise. I was in elementary school when the first one came out. I'll never forget it. It was revolutionary. It's like R2-D2? That's crazy. Droids? What? Oh, I mean, it was like, it was so revolutionary. It was revolutionary. It was revolutionary, but it's been beaten to death, and I don't know what it's going to take. I mean, they've animated it. They've done everything they can with it. I'm not sure what they can do to reinvent Star Wars at this point. I don't know.
6: Yeah, no, I agree. And, you know, I give James Cameron, the director, credit. When he makes a new Avatar movie, they're kind of dumb, too, but visually they're fascinating. He brings up new ideas and new themes, new technologies, new concepts that at the very least, even if you're not loving the movie, you think, okay, there's something fresh here, something original. I haven't seen this before.
5: I know.
6: But when you watch a Star Wars movie now, it's like, okay, you know, lightsabers, you got blasters, you got a Jabba the Hutt type character.
5: Dude, I just figured it out. I know what would bring me back. Sydney Sweeney dressed in that bikini that Princess Leia wore.
6: Get in line.
5: Dude! And they could chain her to Rosie O'Donnell instead of Jabba.
6: Oh, my God.
5: You have a story from Barry Worth. I love boosters. Weird, wonderful, fearlessly original. What's that all about?
6: Yeah, it's a new movie. It's about people who go into high fashion stores. They steal the stuff, and then they sell it on their own. Listen, this is my guest critic, and he's a great critic. This is an anti-consumerism, probably an anti-capitalist movie. But what he's saying is it's very imaginative. It's very fresh. It's very different. It's very novel. Good performances. So
5: okay.
6: I want to grade movies as they are. If they're anti-capitalist, I will not agree with them per se.
5: Yep.
6: But if there's some originality and wit and humor and excitement, I got to have the critics give it some credit. So I haven't seen it personally, but that's my guest critic's take on it. And we'll have to wait and see.
5: It could just be Sydney Sweeney in the bikini just doing aerobics, and I would watch 2 hours of it. Chris DiTonno, great to have you on, brother. Where can people find your glorious podcast?
6: Yep, you can find it on YouTube, Spotify, iTunes, your favorite podcast provider, the Hollywood in Toto podcast.
5: All right, we'll talk to you soon. Have a great Memorial Day weekend. Take a break and come back. This is the Rob Carson Show.
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0: Couple of things here before we go. John Kennedy unveiled that California Medicare covers things that you might not expect. If you're Catholic, I don't know if you're down with this, but apparently it covers exorcism.
1: Some states, like California, I don't want to paint with too broad a brush. It's not everybody in California state government, but it's a lot of them. They see this as free money, don't they?
2: They're not paying for it, yes.
1: Isn't it a fact that, for example, Medicaid in California will pay a provider to provide tribal prayers? I looked all this up.
2: I mean, I'll accept that. I didn't know that, but yes.
1: That California will actually pay a health care provider, I didn't know this was a medical expertise, to pay for exorcisms. Is that right?
2: I'll accept that, Senator.
0: That's Todd Blanche going, really? Seriously? You know, I'm thinking that maybe that should be handled by the church and paid for by the church. You know, I'm just saying, I don't know. I'm not so sure about demonic possession. Although, if you would have seen my daughter at age two, you'd go, oh, my God. Her face, you've seen the end of The Incredibles when Jack turns, face turns red and then he catches on fire. That was my daughter. That was my daughter. One of the best exchanges from a congressman, Jason Smith, because the Democrat Party says that the Big Beautiful Bill only impacts and affects billionaires. Here's Jason Smith from Missouri with a brilliant exchange with small business owners asking them if they're billionaires.
3: Every single Democrat in the House and the Senate voted against these proposals because they said it was helping billionaires. So I want to ask a question. Raise your hand if you're a billionaire.
0: No hands go up.
3: There's what?
0: Just a bunch of small business.
3: Mr. Sanders, you're not a billionaire?
4: No, I'm not.
3: But you benefited from the one big beautiful bill?
0: How is it possible?
4: Yes, sir.
3: Wow.
0: Yeah, I know.
3: Mr. Stifo, are you a billionaire?
5: No.
3: Did you benefit from the one big beautiful bill?
5: Yeah.
3: Wow.
0: That's crazy.
3: Ms. Michalik.
0: I know.
3: Are you a billionaire? You own a bunch of restaurants.
6: I am not a billionaire.
3: Wow. Did you benefit from the one big beautiful bill?
6: Yes, our employees
0: did. I love that stuff. And Jason Smith is fantastic. I think he's only been a few years, but he's from the state of Missouri. That's going to do it for the show, guys. Check out my TV show, Rob Carson's What in the World. Again, it's on tomorrow afternoon at 3, Sunday evening at 8:30, and then it runs on M2 and whatnot. Have a glorious weekend with your families. I'm taking Monday off. We'll be doing a best of show, but I just want to thank you for everything. God bless you. God bless our military serving and those particularly who have died for our country and died after service. You can't hear me, but I thank you from the bottom of my heart. God bless you, America's founded. Our military, of course. And until Tuesday, do not catch the stupid. Happy Memorial Day, guys. Talk to you soon.
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9: Breaking news at Town Hall. I'm Bob Agnew in Washington. Secretary of State Marco Rubio is calling on NATO allies to help push back against Iran's plan to charge a toll to ships passing through the Strait of Hormuz. He told a gathering in Sweden.
10: Plan B is, what if Iran refuses to open the straits? What if Iran decides, we refuse to open the straits, we're going to own the straits, and we're going to charge tolls for it? Okay, at that point, something has to be done about it. And I would argue that there are countries represented here today that are more deeply impacted by this than even the United States.
9: Rubio says while negotiations continue to reopen the strait and to get Iran to drop its nuclear program, there has to be what he calls a plan B. Tulsi Gabbard has resigned as President Trump's Director of National Intelligence. She says she needs to step away as her husband battles a rare form of bone cancer. The former leader of a Minnesota nonprofit has been sentenced to nearly 42 years in prison for her role in a staggering $250 million fraud case. Amy Bach ran Feeding Our Future, which had claimed it provided millions of meals to children during the COVID-19 pandemic, claimed it turned out to be false. British police are appealing for witnesses as they expand their investigation into potential offenses by the former Prince Andrew, now Andrew Mountbatten Windsor.
4: Thames Valley police also said they had been in contact with lawyers for a woman who alleges she was taken to a location in Windsor for sexual purposes in 2010. A police statement said if she wishes to report this to police, it will be taken seriously and handled with care, sensitivity and respect for her privacy. Police are calling for anyone with information about alleged sexual offences, corruption, fraud or the sharing of confidential information to come forward. The 66-year-old former prince was arrested in February and questioned under criminal caution on suspicion of misconduct in public office related to his role as a British trade envoy. I'm Lawrence Brooks.
9: More on these stories at townhall.com.
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12: Good afternoon. It's 3:03. I'm Maggie Hunter with the latest headlines from the WCBM Maryland News Center. Fox 45 reports that federal agents have joined the search for a woman who investigators said fled after being convicted in connection to her 10-month-old daughter's death. It's a case that has since prompted some Maryland lawmakers to take action. Ashley Nicole Franklin, 39, is wanted for failure to appear in Washington County, Maryland, according to court records. Franklin failed to show up for her sentencing after being convicted in connection to the April 2021 death of her 10-month-old daughter, Bella. Howard County Police arrested five men in connection with a child sexual exploitation investigation after an undercover sting operation in Columbia, in which investigators say the suspects showed up expecting to meet young girls. Police described the arrest as part of a proactive approach to catching suspected child predators. I'm Maggie Hunter, 680 WCBM News.
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15: 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Southbound 95 is stop and go from 132. BW Parkway southbound at Jessup, stop and go from 32 to 198. And if you're going down the ocean, eastbound Route 50 is jammed from 97 to the Bay Bridge. 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
16: Your Fox 45 forecast staying rainy, breezy, and cool with temperatures in the upper 50s and low 60s. More rain showers tonight with lows in the low 50s. Saturday looks like a washout, breezy and very cool with highs in the upper 50s. From the Fox 45 Weather Authority, I'm meteorologist Amy Aronson for Talk Radio 680 WCBM.
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0: in the new Congress, we're going to have to do something about this Supreme Court. And let me be very clear. Everything is on the table. Everything to deal with this corrupt MAGA majority.
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7: Thanks, Dutchman. 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It is 800-941-SEAN if you want to be a part of the program. You know, when you consider what happened at the White House Correspondents' Dinner, and just think about it for a second. And you think about the other two attempts on Donald Trump's life, and you think about Charlie Kirk. Then you think about the rhetoric of the left, and we played a lot of it. And, you know, a person that has emerged as a sought-after endorser for Democrats, prominent Democrats, you know, people like Elizabeth Warren and Bernie Sanders and a lot of congressional candidates and a lot of squad members and so on and so forth, is this guy Hassan Piker. We've talked about him. America deserved 9/11. I don't care that people got raped on October 7th. Here is what he said about my senator, Rick Scott.
8: If you cared about Medicare fraud or Medicaid fraud, you would kill Rick Scott. Okay?
7: Okay, joining us now, my senator from the free state of Florida, Rick Scott, is with us. First of all, I'm sorry that you and your family had to hear that. However, how is it you can make a terroristic threat like that and not be held accountable?
9: It makes no sense. I mean, Sean, it's worse than that. This guy wants me murdered. He wants every capitalist murdered. He said America deserved 9/11. He hates Israel. He's anti-Semitic. And guess what? He's invited to go give a speech at Yale with our, and think about it, we probably give them, what, $1 billion a year or something like the University of Michigan? I mean, this is crazy. And then Democrats go campaign with this guy. The Senate, one of the Senate candidates in Michigan campaigned with him. That other House members went down to Cuba to sponsor the, you know, to help the Cuban regime, which is destroying their citizens. I mean, this country's got to wake up and say, I don't want to be around people like this. This is disgusting. He's a disgusting person. Nobody should be around him. But he's now becoming the face like Mondami of the Democrat Party.
7: Look at your fellow senators that are seeking his endorsement and praising this guy and fundraising off this guy and fundraising with this guy. I mean, have you spoken to any of them about it?
9: Oh, I brought it up, but nobody cares. The Democrat Party has become the party that hates this country. They hate this country. They want to destroy every business person. They hate capitalism, right? They hate Israel. They hate Jews. I mean, it's a party of hate. Why do they want to destroy the country that they grew up in? They gave them all the opportunities that they have. Why don't they go move to Iran? Why don't they go move to Cuba or Venezuela or communist China? They all go out and defend all these horrible regimes. Why don't they move there? Don't come and destroy our country that we love.
7: That's such a good point. Let me go to Iran, where the president now announced a policy where we will be escorting tankers through the Strait of Hormuz. And, you know, obviously it looks like there's going to be a flare up of tensions. If that happens, I am pretty confident at that point, President Trump will finish them off. Scott Bessent, the Treasury Secretary, has said we're suffocating Iran economically and that they're not able to pay their soldiers. And it's getting worse by the day. That part we know. They have their currency is worth zero. There is a food shortage, a 200% inflation rate, and, you know, they seem on the verge of economic collapse because they're losing $400 or $500 million a day. I think it's got to be that plus more military action by the president, but that's my personal opinion, not that he's listening to me, but Here's what Scott Pessin said.
2: We are suffocating the regime, and they are not able to pay their soldiers. This is a real economic blockade, and it is in all parts of government, all hands on deck. It is the blockade that our great Navy is doing. No ships are getting through, and we have upped the pressure on anyone trying to remit money into Iran to help the IRGC. You know, they are a corrupt institution. They've been stealing from the Iranian people for years. They have money offshore. We've tracked that down. We will continue to track that down. And we're going to preserve those assets for the Iranian people on the other side of this conflict.
7: Okay. He also further went on to say, and I want to play this for you, that they have gotten a pittance of Hormuz tolls or tariffs that they've been charging. And you know, he thinks that we're getting very close to the point where if they have to shut down or cap those oil wells, that would mean when they ever do reopen them, which I assume would happen one day, they will be producing at best 50-55% of what their former capacity was, which means a major economic loss long term for them. Here's what he said.
2: Yeah, the Iranians, it reminds me, they're kind of like the Keystone Cops here. It reminds me of Baghdad Bob, back the, during the Iraqi war. You had the guy kind of spouting nonsense while the tanks were driving around behind him. And, you know, the Iranians are like this. They're not tolling the strait. You know, we think that they've, gotten less than 1.3 million in tolls, which is a pittance on their previous daily oil revenues.
7: And that could be catastrophic, Senator Scott.
9: Well, thank God for President Trump. I mean, finally, we have a president that gives a damn about Americans. The Iranian regime has been killing Americans for 47 years. They kill their own people. They cause all this unrest in the Middle East, and try to do it around the world. So finally, we got a president that's going to stand up to him. So I'm very appreciative of what Trump's doing. He's trying to do it without losing American lives. Right. He's trying to bring allies along. So, but enough of appeasing, and this president's doing the right thing. I hope that they come to their senses. It's the only way this is going to end is when the Iranian regime comes to their senses. And the only way that's going to happen is you got to do what Trump's doing, restrict their resources. No money, no oil money, nothing. And so maybe in that point, maybe the people will be able to rise up, because it's hard for me to believe that the Iranian Revolutionary Military Guard's ever going to come to their senses, our dialogue. So it's going to have to be the people of Iran that are going to come up and say, enough's enough, this is going to be over.
7: I know there have been attempts to try to arm the people. I think that's the best case scenario, but apparently it's proven to be more difficult than people think. And you don't win revolutions with slingshots. And the IRGC seems very loyal to the old regime's way of thinking. But I've got to imagine as they stop getting paid, they're going to get frustrated within their own ranks and probably start turning on each other. No,
9: that's what you hope. I mean, you hope for the best for the Iranian people. But the most important thing, keep Americans alive and safe. That's what this president's doing. No nuclear weapons, no ballistic missiles. Keep this country safe. So that's exactly what he's doing. He's doing his job. That's what his job is as commander in chief. So I'm very proud of what the president's been doing.
7: So when I spoke to the president last week, I asked him how long he's going to wait in terms of letting the blockade work and just wearing them down economically. And he said, Sean, I have the military option. I can wipe out Karg Island. I can wipe out their entire economy. And I said, I know, probably in less than 15 minutes. He goes, probably less than five. So that option is on the table. And the president did say the quiet part out loud last week that the reason he's choosing not to go that route now is to give whatever emerging leadership is there time to organize themselves. Otherwise, the Iranian people will be left with no economy at all whatsoever. And we're talking about 90 plus million people. Do you agree with that decision?
9: Absolutely. I think the president's done this right. The Iranian Revolutionary Guard knows they cannot stand up to the American military. So they hopefully will come to their senses, but he's doing that. He's stopping the resources. So, I mean, he's doing the right stuff. Now you still have to deal with what's the regime going to do? Who actually is in charge? So this is not what Trump's trying to do is not easy. No one's even tried this. right? And Obama just sent him checks, so Biden didn't do anything. So Trump's doing the hard stuff, and it's going to pay dividends long term. It's going to save America.
10: How do you see this in the end playing out? The way I see it is we win, they lose. And for people that are worried, well, the longer this goes on, the more difficult it is for the president in the midterms. I think oil prices will come down quickly. I think it'll have a minimal effect on the economy. And I think the president built the foundation for a strong economy in his first year.
9: Well, look, Trump's doing the right thing. He's trying to keep oil prices down. And by the way, any Democrat that complains, they tried to push oil prices up. I mean, they tried to shut down all oil and gas production in this country. So he's doing the right thing, protect American lives, do everything he can to keep prices down as much as possible. The American people are smart. We're going to have a great November because the American people know the difference. If you want to vote for a Democrat, what you're voting for is open borders. Okay. They support criminals. They don't support Americans. They support illegal aliens. They want a bad economy. They don't care about your kids' education. They don't care about your safety. Now, if that's what you want, you vote for a Democrat. If you want the opposite, you vote for a Republican.
10: How do you see this playing out? I mean, the one thing that keeps coming up in poll after poll, I mean, you see this because you're dealing with these people every day. The old Democratic Party that we once knew seems to be dead, gone, and buried. I mean, are you sensing that when you talk to Democrats? Are they buying into this radicalization? Are they too timid to take it on? Do they fear they will be challenged? I mean, what's going on behind the scenes?
9: Well, Chuck Schumer is scared to death of AOC and Mamdani. All right, that's who AOC and Mamdani run the party. So Chuck Schumer's scared to death of getting a primary for them. So whatever they do, how as far left as they want to go, they want to tax the rich, they want to destroy the economy. He has to be all in from his mind because he doesn't want to lose a primary. Because in D.C., all these people want to do is get reelected. They don't have a purpose other than their own preservation. So I don't see how that's going to get better. Nobody's willing to stand up against Schumer's radical move to the left. Now, one Democrat senator is willing to stand up. So you get Fetterman a little bit on Israel and anti-Semitism, but all the rest of the stuff, he votes exactly with Schumer.
10: Well, you have him on borders also.
9: Yep.
10: I mean, he's been supportive there. Do you have a relationship with him?
9: Yeah, I talked to him. But remember, you have to look at how people voted. Rhetoric is one thing. Going on TV and saying one thing. How do they vote? The only thing that matters up when you're in Congress is when you had the opportunity to take a vote, not what you said on TV, but how did you vote?
10: That's a good point. All right, quick break. More with Senator Rick Scott on the other side. Then your call's coming up this Monday, 800-941-SHAWN, if you want to be a part of the program as we continue.
11: Question. How many liberals does it take to make a common sense statement? Yep, you're right. Fake news, not even possible. You're locked in on The Hannity Show.
10: Hey, I want to talk about Africa for just a second. Now, hear me out. The African economies have made some very interesting gains in recent years. They have been strengthening their gold holdings with all this global uncertainty, and it seems to be working. They've added $50 billion in value over the last year alone. That's not bad. Now, the truth is Africa is not alone. Central banks across the globe, they're still buying gold, and it doesn't look to be stopping. So does it make sense for you to add some gold to your own holdings? That's where my friends at Gold Co. come in. They can help you figure this out. They're offering you, my audience, a free gold and silver kit, and you can educate yourself about the power of

0: going to continue now, Senator Rick Scott, the great state of Florida, the free state of Florida, my senator. All right, so you have this mini reconciliation bill that's going to pass. It seems limited in scope. How far will it go? Will it eventually include the SAVE Act? Is the Department of Homeland Security now fully funded? And that would include FEMA, the Secret Service, et cetera.
1: Well, everybody got funded for this fiscal year other than CBP and ICE, right? With the reconciliation, which only takes 50 Republican votes, we will fund ICE and CBP. The goal is to, for the rest of Trump's term. Right. The only way we get anything in the Save America Act done is either we've got to either force the talking filibuster, get rid of the filibuster altogether so we can pass things with 50 votes. The only thing we can do in the reconciliation package is create carrots and sticks, financial carrots and sticks. Oh, we'll pay states money if they do voter ID. We'll pay people this, or we won't give you money if you do certain things. That's not the same as the Save America Act, which says you have to show your ID when you vote, which most Americans, over 80% of Americans want. You gotta prove you're American citizen to register to vote. So that's what the Save America Act would do. It's so simple. Americans love it. But the only people who don't is Democrats, because they know the Democrats in D.C. realize with their radical policies, they could not win election. They've got to have illegal aliens voting for them to win.
0: But isn't the reality you don't have the votes to get rid of the filibuster? Isn't it true you don't have the votes to get the SAVE Act passed?
1: Not today. But just remember, a year ago at this point, we wouldn't change the rules to get nominees done. But over time, Republicans came to their senses and everybody supported getting rid of the filibuster on nominations, because what was happening is none of Trump's nominations, hardly any, were getting done. So when everybody understands that the Democrats are not going to allow us to pass budgets that make sense, pass any legislation, I hope that everybody will come to their senses and say, what, do we want to get rid of the talking filibuster? No. But if we're not going to enforce the talking filibuster, then we're going to have to get rid of it. Like, just make people talk. The filibuster was always just make people talk. When you finish and you got tired of talking, we took a vote. Clarence Thomas, I think, got 52 votes. The filibuster rules were 60. But back then, they let people talk, and then you had a vote. What Schumer's doing is saying, no, we're not going to talk, and it's going to take 60 votes to get out of this filibuster, where that's not how this was set up. It was always only 50 votes to pass legislation.
0: All right, Senator Rick Scott from my free state of Florida, sir. We appreciate you. Great job you're doing. Thank you. It's great to have good representation. Anyway, 800-941, Sean is on number. We'll get to your calls coming up straight ahead. 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

0: with SRN News. I'm Bob Agnew in Washington. Tulsi Gabbard has resigned as President Trump's Director of National Intelligence. She says she needs to leave office as her husband battles a rare form of bone cancer. President Trump has overseen the White House swearing in of the new Federal Reserve Chair. Trump said today that he'd like Kevin Warsh's help in stimulating the economy, even as the president tried to emphasize that the nation's central bank would remain independent. Trump has spent months criticizing Warsh's predecessor, Jerome Powell, for being reluctant to cut interest rates, something that Mr. Trump is convinced would be good for the U.S. economy, especially those would-be homebuyers. And the president is heading to one of the most competitive congressional districts in the country to test his economic message. He plans to appear in New York with GOP Representative Mike Lawler up for re-election in a closely watched House race. More on these stories at SRNnews.com.
1: 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On the inner loop of the Beltway in Arbutus, traffic is stop and go from 95 to Security Boulevard. Inner loop of the Beltway in Ruxton is slow from Greenspring Avenue to Hartford Road. Now, on the outer loop of the Beltway in Rosedale, you'll find it slow from 95 to the JFX. And in Arbutus, the outer loop is stop and go from 95 to the Camp Mead Road exit. 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
2: Your Fox 45 forecast, staying rainy, breezy, and cool with temperatures in the upper 50s and low 60s. More rain showers tonight with lows in the low 50s. Saturday looks like a washout, breezy and very cool with highs in the upper 50s. From the Fox 45 Weather Authority, I'm meteorologist Amy Aronson for Talk Radio 680 WCBM.
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2: As it relates to where this conflict with Iran is going, I sense military action is now becoming inevitable. I think the Iranians have taken the benevolence of Donald Trump as weakness on, or at least that's their interpretation of it. Plus, they're so crazy and radicalized that I just don't think they quite understand that they've had, you know, 75% of their military targets wiped out. The other 25% are next, and maybe with it, their entire economy. And it probably would take less than 15 minutes to do it all. Now, the chairman of the Joint Chiefs, General Dan Kane, Raising Kane, said earlier today, since the start of the ceasefire, Iran has attacked the U.S. more than 10 times, and that they are deliberately attacking their neighbors. Okay, let me interpret this for you before you hear it. That means they're about to get hit. Listen.
3: Since the ceasefire was announced, Iran has fired at commercial vessels 9 times and seized 2 container ships. And they've attacked U.S. forces more than 10 times, all below the threshold of restarting major combat operations at this point. You can also see the group of tankers and cargo vessels in the U.S. blockade line, as I mentioned. As a result of Iran's indiscriminate attacks across the region, there are currently 22,500 mariners embarked on more than 1,550 commercial vessels trapped in the Arabian Gulf, unable to transit. In addition to shipping, Iran has continued to deliberately attack its neighbors. Just yesterday, Iran attacked Oman once and the UAE 3 times, including an attack on Fujairah oil terminal, which was successfully defeated. They also launched cruise missiles, drones, small boats at U.S. forces defending commercial shipping in the straits, and United States Navy MH-60 helicopters and Army AH-64 Apache helicopters successfully defeated those threats.
2: And the president also said, when he was asked, what does Iran need to do to violate the ceasefire? He says they know what not to do. Listen.
4: What do they need to do to violate the ceasefire?
5: Well, you'll find out, because I'll let you know. They know what to do, and they know what to do. And they know what not to do, more importantly, actually. And, they fired them in little boats with pea shooters. You know, the pea shooters, little boat with little, you know why? Because they don't have any boats anymore. Their Navy is comprised of, they call them little boats.
6: Fast boats or little boats.
5: And they're fast. You know, they're so fast that, they had 8 of them, and they're all gone. And they're fast, but they're not fast like a missile. A missile is slightly faster. They're all gone, so they're looking around for little boats to try and compete with our great Navy.
2: Now, one more cut of the president. He was asked, you know, people in Iran want to protest, but they don't have guns. This is a point I've been raising often. It has been problematic to get guns in the hands of the Iranian people. I know efforts are underway. I don't know the extent of the success of those efforts, but I think that that's going to be a critical part for the Iranian people. If they ultimately want to regain their once great culture, the Persian culture is phenomenal. Anyway, here's how that went down.
4: You said recently that if Iranians were armed, they could take over their regime. Do you plan to arm them soon?
5: Well, I don't want to say that, but yeah, people say, why aren't they protesting? They want to protest, but they don't have any guns. So you could have 200,000 people protesting and have 5 or 6 sick people with guns. And when they start shooting them right between the eyes and you see a guy fall and another one fall and you have no guns, very few people would be able to stand there.
2: All right, here to respond to all of this is James Robbins, former special assistant to Defense Secretary Rumsfeld and the Institute of World Politics dean. All right, well, let's get your take on it. My take is, okay, they've pushed it far. They cling to their death cult. They underestimated President Trump before Midnight Hammer. Okay, we know the result, 14 bunker buster bombs. Epic Fury has pretty much wiped out their entire military. And now they're in a power struggle. We don't know who's really in charge. However, there are enough people in charge that are making really dumb decisions that are pretty much going to force President Trump's hand, that it's going to be blockade, embargo, plus more military strikes. Your thoughts?
6: Well, Sean, yeah, I think so. Before the 41-day military action, the president said the reason for that was Iran was getting too cute in the negotiations. And he said something similar now, saying that they'll say one thing in public and one thing in private. So I think getting cute with Donald Trump is a mistake on their part. These attacks, we don't know who's ordering them. You know, is it the same people we're negotiating with? Is it some other faction? We don't know. The Joint Chiefs chairman said that it was just like small-scale harassing attacks. But beyond a certain point, if they're going to do that, I think that we're going to strike back, maybe start to hit the bridges and power plants, as the president said, maybe start to hit their oil infrastructure. You know, Karg Island is just sitting there, and we can hit that pretty severely.
2: Well, I mean, that's a question that I have, and this came up a lot on TV last night. If we hit Karg Island, now there's two strategies that have emerged, and I guess it's probably an internal discussion as well. I mean, do we take over Karg Island? If we do that, then that means our military presence would have to remain longer than I think the president would like. Or you just wipe it out. But if you wipe it out, that's 90% of their economy, and that means the Iranian people, some 90 million plus people, won't have an economy to rebuild, at least for another decade.
6: Well, you know, Karg Island doesn't have any intrinsic value to us. I think if we occupied it, we would just be setting up a target. I mean, every drone in Iran would suddenly be aimed at that place. And I don't think that it's worth, you know, one dead Marine to take Karg Island. If we're going to do something to it, we should just bomb it. If, yes, it would mean highly disrupting their economy, which is kind of disrupted anyway. I mean, they've got hyperinflation. They can't export anything. They're in dire straits. If it means rebuilding, fine. But it could finally pressure them to either make a deal with us or get the revolution done. But, I mean, if the choice is between bombing it or occupying it, the result would be the same either way, except if you occupy it, you're creating a really difficult military situation. So I would just go for the air power solution.
2: Well, the air power seems to have been the most effective. If I had my way, my druthers, what I would be looking for, I mean, we've pretty much wiped out three tiers of leadership, and it seems that the most extreme element remains with the Iranian Revolutionary Guard forces and or Guard Corps, whichever you prefer, the, you know, IRGC. So my question is, should we be looking to take them out, hoping that more moderate voices might emerge, people that maybe are looking at all the other dead leaders before them thinking, well, I don't want to be next?
6: I don't think you're going to get any moderates out of this regime. I think if there were any moderates, they were purged a long time ago. But you might get some people who are more pragmatic, who don't want to die. I think that's really the key. If the people there right now want to be martyrs, I think that we can accommodate them. You know, let that happen and try to find some people who don't want to be martyrs. But the key is that military force isn't the only thing that we have going for us. Obviously, we're putting on economic pressure. There's a diplomatic track, which who knows, maybe they'll finally wake up to that. There's probably some kind of intelligence activity going on. There are a lot of ways we're putting pressure on this regime and kind of waiting for it to collapse. If we do go to a military option, then yes, definitely, we should add some regime targets to that and just try to get some better decision makers in there. I don't know if it's going to happen anytime soon, but another limited strike, it might get their attention.
2: All right, what about the idea of arming the Iranian people? I know that there have been attempts. My understanding is my sources have told me that they attempted to work through the Kurds, but the Kurds were stealing 90% of the weapons.
6: Yeah, it's too bad if they're doing that, since we've been really good friends to the Kurds. So, you know, they probably shouldn't do that. That's a big mistake on their part. I think that it's...
2: Well, there's so much honesty in that part of the world. I mean, you're really surprised?
6: Yeah, you know, we do what we can do, I guess, with the partners that we have. But one way, I think, would be to encourage army units, like the regular army, not the IRGC, but just the regular Iranian military forces.
2: Are you talking about the Quds forces or just regular army?
6: No, like just the regular army, like the draftees and the officers who aren't part of the IRGC, but just like the regular part of the army. I mean, this is how the coup happened under Mossadegh. Get those guys to defect. They have weapons. And if they can be convinced that the future of Iran is not this totalitarian theocracy, but, you know, restoring a kind of national pride in Persian culture, maybe those are the kind of people that we can get to do something. Also, if we're seizing the accounts of the IRGC, you know, the private accounts that they have in the West to underwrite the lavish lifestyles of their kids, you know, living in the U.S. or Britain or France, if we can start seizing those accounts and then use that money to buy the arms and underwrite the revolution, I think that would serve two purposes. One, it would get the attention of those leaders whose, you know, fortunes are suddenly vanishing. And secondly, it would give us the money we need to help underwrite this thing.
2: Now, the blockade has been tremendously affected by every objective measure. And according to Scott Pessin, the Treasury Secretary, he's claiming and saying that the Iranians no longer really have any storage capability, which means they're a week, 2 weeks, maybe 3 weeks out of having to cap their oil producing wells, which if they ever reopen them, at best, they could hope for maybe 50% of the capacity that they currently are producing. I'm just not an expert in the field of oil production, but apparently when you cap a well, you never get back to where you were. That's my understanding. The president's talked about it. Scott Pessin has talked extensively about it. So, that moment seems to be coming. You would think just from a purely practical standpoint that they would understand that that's not a good situation for them, their economy, their ability to stay in power. I mean, when you have a currency that's worth zero, you have a 200% inflation rate, you have half the workforce not working, and really you have shortages of food and other bare necessities. At some point, this is gonna boil over, is it not?
6: Yeah, absolutely. I mean, that's the strategy, to increase these types of pressure, particularly on the economic side, until, you know, they decide it's just not worth it anymore. I think when you have ideologically driven people, they tend to take on suffering a little better. Also, there's the question of if the people suffer, it doesn't mean that the elites are suffering. I mean, they may not really care. I mean, this is a group that would kill 40,000 of their own people.
2: Yeah, but there is a report that they're not even able to pay the IRGC at this point.
6: Right. So, see, this is when we get to the inflection point, when those people start going home, when they say it's not worth it anymore, when even IRGC people start saying, what are we fighting for anyway? We could just make peace with the Americans and have a future of prosperity, maybe have a little more political freedom. I think we're kind of reaching that point. It may take a little bit more encouragement using military means, whether it's taking out their gasoline refineries, which would really cripple their economy, or, you know, we mentioned the oil option. Could be some other options in there. But just to really get their attention, because I think they think that Donald Trump is in a political crisis, that the Western economies are collapsing, or whatever else they hear from mainstream media. I think they think we're under pressure, and all they need to do is hold out.
2: Yeah, it's going to be interesting to wait, watch, and see. But certainly the economic pressure is very real. You know, the biggest problem we have is this is a death cult. And when people are indoctrinated into a death cult and they believe that they're dying for a cause and that by dying for that cause, they get rewarded in paradise with 72 virgins, it's kind of hard to break a lifetime of indoctrination, in my view. So, anyway, we really appreciate you, James Robbins. Thanks so much for being with us.
6: Thanks, Sean. My pleasure.
2: 800-941-SEAN is our number if you want to be a part of the program.
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8: I-95 southbound in Hillthorpe, you'll find it slow from the Beltway to the car rest area. On 97 northbound in Millersville, accident has been cleared between Benfield Boulevard and New Cut Road. Traffic is still slow from 32. Westbound 100 in Hanover jammed up between Arundel Mills Boulevard and the Mark Station at Dorsey. And if you're going down the ocean, eastbound Route 50 is very slow from 97 to the Bay Bridge. 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
0: 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We'll get to your calls, 800-941-SEAN, as we continue today. This is the best of the Sean Hannity Show. Don't forget, stay tuned for more right after the latest news right here on this radio station. All right, everybody cares about health, wellness, fitness, nutrition, and so many of us are guessing our way through our health, guessing what foods to eat, what supplements to take, wondering why some things make us feel better than others. 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
0: 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Heroes like FDNY Lieutenant Edward J. McDonough Jr., a Marine Corps veteran, lifelong public servant, Edward was on the front lines of Ground Zero, cleaning debris and serving his city with courage and dedication. Now, Edward battled 9/11-related cancer for more than 3 years, sadly leaving behind his loving wife, Kimberly, and their 5 children. The Tunnel to Towers Foundation was able to honor Edward by paying the McDonough family's mortgage. 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
5: Talk Radio 680 WCBM, Baltimore. Breaking news at Town Hall. I'm Bob Agnew in Washington. President Trump says he also will be sending an additional 1,000 troops to Poland. Lawrence Brooks has a report on NATO reaction.
6: His announcement came just weeks after he had ordered the same number of troops to be pulled out of Europe. NATO officials were meeting in Helsingborg, Sweden, when they reacted to the news, including Swedish Foreign Minister Maria Malmer Stenergard.
7: Well, it is confusing, indeed, and not always easy to navigate.
6: NATO Secretary General Mark Rutte seemed pleased with the decision, and so too did Polish Foreign Minister Radosław Sikorski.
8: I want to thank the President and everybody who contributed to this decision.
6: Trump announced the deployment on Truth Social, citing strong ties with Polish President Karol Nawrocki. I'm Lawrence Brooks.
5: Tulsi Gabbard has resigned as President Trump's Director of National Intelligence. She says she needs to leave office as her husband battles with a rare form of bone cancer. There's confusion at the FDA over a new policy now that breaks with requirements for new nicotine products.
9: The Associated Press has learned officials at the FDA were blindsided by a recent policy change allowing more e-cigarettes and nicotine pouches to hit the U.S. market. The new vaping guidelines allow sales while products are under scientific review, but before they are authorized, and bypasses a federally required period for public comment and revisions.
5: And that is Julie Walker reporting. NASCAR icon Kyle Busch, a two-time Cup Series champion who won many races,
10: passed away at the age of 41. Breath, very hot.
5: This is the 911 call that came in.
10: And has produced a little bit of blood. Coughing up some blood.
5: Busch, a two-time Cup Series champion, he won more races across the sport's three national series than any other driver in history. He was just 41. On Wall Street at the close of Dow, up 294 points. More on these stories at townhall.com.
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12: Good afternoon. It's 4:03. I'm Maggie Hunter with the latest headlines from the WCBM Maryland News Center. Fox 45 reports that as Baltimore faces a projected $64 million budget deficit, residents and city leaders are raising questions about money the city could be collecting but isn't, including hundreds of millions of dollars in unpaid parking and moving violation tickets. Some residents in South Baltimore said they were hardly surprised when a city audit discovered more than $4 million in uncollected revenue, and they said their own review suggests the total is far higher. A 12-year-old boy has been arrested in connection with an assault on a 13-year-old girl that happened Monday in Owings Mills, making him the fourth juvenile charged in this incident. The boy was charged with first and second degree assault. On May 18th, around 8:25 p.m., police officers were called to a home in the unit block of Spectator Lane for a first degree assault, authorities said. I'm Maggie Hunter, 680. WCBM News.
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14: 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Coming out of the city on 395, jammed up from Conway Street to 95. At the tunnels first at the Harbor Tunnel, both tubes, northbound and southbound, you'll find slow traffic and delays on both ends of the Harbor Tunnel. Getting to the Fort McHenry Tunnel, 95 northbound, jammed up between 195 and the Fort McHenry. And 95 southbound in Elk Ridge is slow from 895 to the car rest area. 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
15: Your Fox 45 forecasting: rainy, breezy, and cool with temperatures in the upper 50s and low 60s. More rain showers tonight with lows in the low 50s. Saturday looks like a washout. Breezy and very cool with highs in the upper 50s. From the Fox 45 Weather Authority, I'm meteorologist Amy Aronson for Talk Radio 680 WCBM.
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0: I mean, the train, Gavin. Okay, the train. You gotta get rid of the train.
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7: All right, news roundup and information overload hour. Here's our toll-free telephone number. You want to be a part of the program, it's 800-941-SEAN. If you want to join us. Our friend Luke Rosiak, did an investigative report. I want to read a part of it to you. He said, I've been investigating the federal waste and fraud that has been going on in this country for 20 years. It is the biggest scandal I have ever had. He goes on to explain before the department, well, before DOGE, basically, it made, you know, a quiet move that may end up as the most lasting impact on the federal deficit. And he points to how DOGE published a massive trove of data that for the first time they're letting the public see it when companies are billing Medicaid for it. Now, we've gotten a really nice glimpse into a lot of this in Minneapolis, other states, even like Ohio, but California in particular, New York in particular, and it's only going to get bigger. And anyway, he's been doing a deep dive into all of these numbers, and he said it's the most blatant waste of federal dollars that I have encountered in my two decades as an investigative reporter. Now, this is only the tip of the iceberg. It seems to be focused on home health care, hospice, daycare facilities that don't have any children, and other healthcare scams. Anyway, we invited Luke Rosiak, investigative reporter at the Daily Wire, that did a five-part series spending months on the ground in Columbus investigating, you know, this Medicaid, you know, fraud and where the money's actually going. Luke, welcome back, sir. How are you?
8: I'm good, Sean. Thanks for having me.
7: All right, why don't I give you the ball? And why don't I let you run with this, because you've been doing the deeper dive that I have been doing. I've only been able to report on it based on other people's great hard work like yours, so I'll let you explain it.
8: Sure. So at the root of all the great work we've seen from people like Nick Shirley is Medicaid waivers, which means Medicaid was intended to be basically let the poor people go to the doctor. But waivers let states add in extra programs that are oftentimes only have tangential justification. They're really pushing the limit of what this was designed to do. Minnesota really did that. Ohio did it too. And one of the ways that they did it is by allowing family members of people to get paid for helping their elderly parents with cleaning or cooking or just even what they call conversation and companionship. In other words, they're paying people to hang out with their own family members, if you can believe it. They're not nurses or anything. And then, you know, you can also have other clients. In some cases, they have these businesses where you'll go and you supposedly check on old ladies and but it's basically what I call free butlers for Somalis. You know, they'll send a personal servant to your house, and if you want them to clean or do your hair or you know, cook for you, they'll do it. And you know, there are so many people now who are just getting paid in Columbus, Ohio, to take care of their own family members, and they get paid through these middlemen companies that then bill Medicaid, that there are entire buildings. There's actually an entire street where there's like no businesses remaining except these home health care firms. And I went in, there's one landlord that owns seven buildings. Inside those seven buildings are just 300 different Medicaid companies. All of them together billed Medicaid $250 million. And that's just one landlord.
7: You know, I interviewed Dr. Oz, and I think he has a handle on this in terms of being inside a government more than any other official. I don't know if you've spent time with him. and he keeps telling me, Sean, it's going to be hundreds of billions of dollars. And then he went on to explain that is money that would otherwise be available for people that really do need help that we can't afford to help at this time. And that the waste, fraud, corruption, abuse, and outright stealing from the American taxpayer is way beyond anybody's comprehension.
8: Yeah, I mean, Medicaid is a huge portion of the federal budget. And some of the people, especially on the left, even said, why is DOGE even trying to cut different government agencies and so on? It's not going to make a difference because most of the budget is, you know, defense and Medicaid. Well, Medicaid, it turns out, is not something that is just like off limits. Medicaid is just infested with fraud and waste. And in, because we didn't have the data, we didn't know who was billing. And once you see who's billing it, it's the sketchiest people you can imagine. Every single person in these buildings in Columbus who has these companies was not American. I mean, 99% are Somali or from other African countries. A lot of them have side businesses at the same time that they're collecting $1 million a year from Medicaid or more. They're doing something else full time. It's insane. And a lot of them don't even pay the taxes. They have tax liens against them. They have criminal records. You look these people up in public records, and I spent a long time meticulously researching them. It is insane that somebody would just pay $1 million or more. Some of these are getting billing $500,000 a month for having people hang out with their own family members, and there's no way to verify that it's really going on, you know, because it's like, unless you have cameras in people's houses, who knows what's doing. Best case scenario, we're paying people to hang out with their family members, which is an absurd waste. Worst case, they say they've got clients who aren't their family members, but there's no way we can verify that they're actually going to their house because it's in private residences. And I'll just tell you, I mean, it's the sketchiest buildings imaginable. It's just not, it does not seem right when you walk down these halls and it's just endless door after door after door. And behind every door is some insane story about some guy named, you know, Muhammad Ahmed or Ahmed Muhammad. Their names are like Omar Omar. There's no way the government is keeping track of these people properly. And they can easily just, you know, take this money and say they visited some old person and they didn't really. And even if they get caught, nothing really happens.
7: Well, just like the daycare centers that don't have any kids in them. It's timely in what you're saying because I don't know if you've been following Congresswoman Omar. She refused to respond to a request from a Minnesota committee seeking more information on her ties to this massive fraud scandal in the state. You know, for example, Dr. Oz on this program told me that about 87% of kids in the Somali community out of Minnesota are diagnosed with autism. I mean, that rate is mathematically impossible, well beyond any normal autism rate for kids, way higher. And what he was explaining was how the fraud is kind of institutionalized and that the system of fraud is being passed on from family to family and neighbor to neighbor. And that's why, you know, people say, oh, you must be bigoted against people from Somalia. No, it has nothing to do with that. It's just that the Somali community institutionalized this fraud. And I'm not saying everybody. I'm saying the people that are guilty need to be held accountable.
8: Yeah, and I don't know if all Somalis are scheming the government, but I can tell you virtually everybody doing this home health care was Somali. And it just defies belief that, you know, there aren't any Americans that have old people that need the help taking care of them. It also defies belief that you would come from an impoverished country and then demand to be paid to hang out with your own family. It defies belief that you would get $10 million a year from our government. And
7: well, I have certain family members you'd probably have to pay me to hang out with. I think everybody does.
8: Yeah, and
7: I'm joking.
8: Daycare is there too, where they, you know, on the official Ohio website, and Ohio is a Republican-run state, they'll say, they have an asterisk on, against half the daycares. These are adult daycares, if you can believe it. That's a real thing. And there is an asterisk that says these are for Somalis. And so the government, it seems illegal to me. I mean, if you said you had a whites-only daycare, would that fly? But I think they know that if a white person goes in there and says, hi, I'd like daycare for my aging father, they say, no, get out of here because you're not Somali. And they have it seems like most of the Somalis, they feel safe enough, will just kind of go along with the scheme and not blow the whistle, because a lot of them are basically living in this parallel society where, you know, they have networks of people in their clans, and they'll offer up their social security numbers to be billed against for non-existent home health care. Maybe they get kickbacks. Maybe they have some structure where there's like a kingpin at top of it all. But it's amazing how many Somalis are involved in this. There's a Somali that ran for state senate with a Democrat endorsement, and he founded an $11 million home health care company. And he was doing it on the side. He had other jobs, and when he ran for office, he didn't even mention it. And his campaign says, I'm the exemplification of the American dream, how anyone can come to America and succeed. But apparently for him, that just means billing a huge amount for Medicaid, and it's not even your real job.
7: Well, you know, if you look at Governor Tampon Tim Walz and Keith Ellison, now we've had whistleblowers come forward and say that they were made aware of the fraud that was taking place, and they didn't lift a finger to stop it, and they're both very defensive over it. But it seems, at least according to them, if you believe them, and I do, that they were very well aware. And then it makes you wonder, I mean, because you're looking at a fairly large voting block, whether or not this was done for their own political benefit, that they turned a blind eye.
8: Well, look at Ohio. They had their primary election yesterday, and there's been some projections about what's going to happen in the general election. And people are saying the Democrat might actually win. Ohio was a close state where Republicans generally led. But you bring all these Somalis in, and Columbus is the second most amount of Somalis after Minneapolis, and now they're saying that Democrats could win Ohio. And when I looked up all these home health care operators, and I found their criminal records and their debts and tax liens and so on, what I also found is that they're almost all registered voters, and of those, almost all of them are registered for the Democratic Party.
7: All right, so walk us through some of the very specific experiences that you had as you went to these, quote, facilities that were really not facilities to begin with, and the conversations that you had with the people that were, quote, running them.
8: Sure. So, I mean, one of them, I went in, and they had, I had researched them and found that they had one of the guys, it was a couple, a man and a wife running this business. The man had been arrested like 30 times, the endangerment of children and so on. He had his nursing license revoked for lying. He had theft convictions, violence convictions. And then the wife was like arrested for like felony malicious wounding, also convicted of theft numerous times. And they had a Medicaid business that they started after all that, and Ohio apparently said it was fine. The Medicaid department apparently said it was fine, and they billed $1 million. So another business, it was incorporated using the address of the teenage son of a convicted money launderer, and it was incorporated by an accountant who I think maybe didn't want to use his own address because he had lost his accountant license for stealing public funds, and they went on to get paid $7 million through Medicaid. And it's so blatant. Once you have the names of these people and you look them up, it's like you pick any at random and you find a story like this. But without those names, we just didn't know who was getting it. We were just told there's nothing we can do. Medicaid is about to destroy the federal budget, and there's nothing we can do. And now that we see who it is, it's almost all foreign, almost all just insane red flags everywhere. And even in the red state of Ohio with Governor DeWine, he seems to have his head in the sand.
7: All right, quick break. More on the investigative reporting about all this Medicaid fraud and child care fraud with Luke Rosiak on the other side. Our toll-free number is 800-941-SHAWN if you want to be a part of the program as we continue.
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9: Hey, Sean Hannity here. 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
16: 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But the funny thing is, most of us won't look for help when we need it. If you're struggling with mental health,

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0: Right, we continue. Investigative reporter for the Daily Wire, Luke Rosiak, is with us talking about Medicare fraud and, of course, all the fraud that's taken place in Minnesota, Ohio, California, New York. I mean, it's in the billions and billions of dollars. You did write about one experience. You were driving down Cleveland Avenue, and in less than 40 seconds, you come across endless home health companies, and you name them, and you talk about an enormous complex on Bush Boulevard, and there's no windows, which would be a problem for most office buildings, which you're right about, and no one in the building, and what's inside is 94 different companies signed up to bill Medicaid, each with a tiny office, often marked with a sheet of paper, Home Health LLC, for example, and that building alone billed taxpayers $66 million?
1: Yeah, just one building, 94 companies. They just basically exist on paper. You know, they'll have paper, you know, notices claiming they're all at lunch, like they're manipulators and they're liars. And those are the ones getting money based on these unverifiable services. And, you know, of course, they'll accuse you of racism for even asking about it, which in itself is like, why would it be racist to inquire how you got $10 million? It's only racist if you're acknowledging that it's like only Somalis who are doing this. You know, there's a woman who had a janitorial company cleaning toilets or whatever, and, you know, she renamed the LLC to be Health, and she started billing she billed $100,000 to Medicaid in the first month. So you would think it would take time to gather clients, yeah, and so on. And they're like, no, that's fine. Eventually she was billing $650,000 every month.
0: Well, you did great work, great investigative reporting. Luke Rosiak, we do appreciate you sharing it with us. Keep up the good work, sir, and thanks for being with us.
1: You, John.
0: You know, the people of Israel, they've been suffering. They're fighting for their very survival. I mean, look at what Iran had been doing for the longest period of time. I mean, they're firing into densely populated areas like Tel Aviv, you know, these cluster bombs. 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
4: With SRN News, I'm Bob Agnew in Washington. Tulsi Gabbard has resigned as President Trump's Director of National Intelligence. She says she needed to leave office as her husband battles a rare form of bone cancer. She's the fourth cabinet official to depart so far during the president's second

0: term. Kevin Warsh has been sworn in as the new Federal Reserve Chair. President Trump said today that he would like Warsh's help in stimulating the economy. Warsh noted the Fed's mandate is to promote price stability and maximum employment. He pledged the central bank would pursue those aims with, in his words, independence and resolve. President Trump now campaigning in one of the most competitive congressional districts in the country to test his midterm economic message, appearing in New York with GOP Representative Mike Lawler. He's up for re-election in a closely watched House race. On Wall Street at the close, the Dow was up 294 points. This is SRN News.
1: 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In Loop of the Beltway in Arbutus, traffic is slow from 95 to Security Boulevard. Pikesville in Loop is jammed up between Stevenson Road to Hartford Road. The outer Loop of the Beltway in Pikesville, you'll find it slow from 795 to Liberty Road. And on the outer Loop of the Beltway in Hillthorpe, it's stop and go between 895 and Camp Meade Road. 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
2: Your Fox 45 forecast, staying rainy, breezy, and cool with temperatures in the upper 50s and low 60s. More rain showers tonight with lows in the low 50s. Saturday looks like a washout, breezy and very cool with highs in the upper 50s. From the Fox 45 Weather Authority, I'm meteorologist Amy Aronson for Talk Radio 680 WCBM.
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0: 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Hi, Larry Elder here. 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
2: Thousands and thousands and thousands and thousands of high-paying career jobs for a lot of people, which then, you know, causes people to buy homes and buy food and luxury items, whatever it is that people do with their money. And he's just a successful business guy. And he's moved his entire company, Citadel, a financial firm, down to Wall Street South, which is in my free state of Florida, like so many other people. And you got more and more of these very wealthy people, like, for example, two of the co-founders of Google, one of them, Larry Page, have now moved to Florida. Mark Zuckerberg, Meta, he's now moved to Florida. Larry Ellison, who runs Oracle, he's now moved to Florida. And here's the fascinating thing. For Zoran Marxist Kami Mamdani to do this ad bragging about how he's going to tax the rich, does it in front of where Ken Griffin lives. Now, remember, the United Healthcare CEO was assassinated in cold blood. We live in an assassination culture. Charlie Kirk was assassinated. There's been three separate would-be assassins, and in one case came within 1 millimeter of killing Donald J. Trump. This is the culture we're living in, and you're never going to convince me that the dehumanizing and insightful rhetoric of the left, you know, is not inspiring these crazy people that hear it day in and day out, Nazi, fascist, racist, Gestapo, whatever else that they're saying. Now, if you remember the original ad, let me play it for you. This is Mamdani with his stupid smile before the cameras bragging about raising taxes on people like Ken Griffin. What I guess he wasn't factoring in is Ken Griffin had planned on spending $6 billion, yes, billion with a B, on building out office space and jobs in New York City. And I'll tell you why he's not doing it on the other side. But this is what Mamdani did to dox Ken Griffin.
3: When I ran for mayor, I said I was going to tax the rich. Well, today, we're taxing the rich. I'm thrilled to announce we've secured a pied-à-terre tax, the first in New York's history. This is an annual fee on luxury properties worth more than $5 million, whose owners do not live full-time in the city. Like for this penthouse, which hedge fund CEO Ken Griffin bought for $238 million. This pied-à-terre tax is specifically designed for the richest of the rich, those who store their wealth in New York City real estate, but who don't actually live here.
2: Now, again, I don't know Ken Griffin. I don't. But he doesn't deserve this. Nobody deserves to be singled out. Why? Because he's successful? You know, I've said this many times on this I never got a job in my life from a poor person. I got jobs in from restaurant owners and from construction companies that had money to invest and pay me. And I like the people that pay me. I'm as grateful ever since I started working when I was 8 years old. Anyway, so now this is all backfired on, Kami Mamdani. And, you know, so he's now, on defense, and I don't blame Ken Griffin one bit. He was asked about this incident. He talked about how he listened to it three times and he feels his personal safety is at risk.
4: So where does that leave us at 350 Park?
5: That leaves us with the fact that we went to Miami and revised our building plan to make it a bigger office building.
4: You're bailing?
5: So what do we do at 350 is still a point of discussion internally. But what is no longer a point of discussion is that Miami is now, you know, when we moved from Chicago, there was a debate between New York and Miami. It's unquestionably true that we made the right choice. I'll leave it at that. It's unquestionably true that we made the right choice. And now what the mayor of New York has made clear to my partners, and principally my New York partners, is that we need to double down on our bet in Miami, because we want to be in a state that embraces business, that embraces education, that embraces personal freedom and liberty, and that embraces people having an opportunity to live the American dream.
2: Then he dropped the hammer. I'm now moving my money to Wall Street South of Miami. Remember, I keep telling you, Wall Street South is very, very real. Every big bank, every private equity firm, every investment firm, they now have more employees in my free state of Florida, all the way from Miami, all the way up to West Palm Beach. All of these financial firms have relocated. They have more employees in the free state of Florida than they do in New York on Wall Street, although many have kept a presence up there, but that apparently is going to go away next as well. Anyway, she, I think, is still, you're not still stuck in New York, are you? Because you can work from anywhere. Miranda Devine is with us. How are you?
6: I'm well, thank you. Well, look, I know that New York is getting harder to live in, but I must say I went to see a play the other night called Masquerade, which reminded me why I love New York so much. It was absolutely brilliant. And, you know,
2: you're paying an awful lot of money on top of the $300 you probably spent for the ticket to that great play you went to, just for the privilege of going to see a play.
6: Well, tell me about it. I know it's a huge impost to live in this city, but I do work at the New York Post, so I don't really think that I could do it from Florida for very long, maybe for a few months a year. But
2: oh, I could show you how to do it. You'd be able to do just fine.
6: Well, they make it very hard for you to live here because especially when you've got pot shops opening up everywhere, that's the only industry that's doing really well is those weed shops that Eric Adams, to his credit, was closing down because they're some sort of shady operations, most of them. There's no way there are so many of these weed shops thriving. There's never anyone in them. I don't know what they're fronts for, but they're shady operations. And now they're booming under Mamdani. That's the only thing booming. Everything else is in the toilet, and Kathy Hochul is in bed with him. She's just donated another $2 billion plus to the city to help out Mamdani and to help him do more taxes, this pied-à-terre tax, which is the first of, I'm sure, many. And, you know, they pretend that it's taxing the rich. No, the rich have ways of not paying it. They will move like Ken Griffin and they'll take their jobs and all the money that they put into this city with them. They'll take it to Florida or Tennessee or Texas. And then it's us poor bunnies who are not wealthy, high-income earners who will be footing the bill, the middle classes.
2: All right, quick break. More with Miranda Devine, New York Post on the other side. 800-941-SHAWN, our number if you want to be a part of the program. Well, everyone needs a personal safety security strategy. 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There is new technology, BYRNA.com. Understand, according to the FBI, the latest year they have statistics for, 2022, less than 0.01% of all altercations require a lethal response. 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
2: Hey, your friend Sean Hannity here. 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
1: 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Northbound on the Harrisburg Expressway, accident has been cleared after Montcarmel Road. Traffic is jammed from Schwann Road. In Joppa on 95 northbound, stop and go from Mountain Road to 24. In Laurel, 95 northbound is slow from 216 to 100. And eastbound Route 50 is jammed up between Davidsonville Road and the Bay Bridge. 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

0: All right, as we continue, Miranda Devine, New York Post, is with us. Your call's also coming up, 800-941-SEAN, if you want to be a part of the program. I'd love to see the New York Post move out of New York, believe it or not, and still call it the New York Post. I still think you can have some reporters on the ground there. I mean, things have just gotten so bad and have deteriorated so bad. Ron DeSantis, the governor of my state, was on TV with me last night, and there are 23 million people in the free state of Florida. There are less than 9 million in New York City now. And New York City's budget is billions more than the entire state of Florida. You have better law and order and safety and security. You have far better infrastructure. You get way more for your money down here. You don't have high taxes the way you do on everything in New York. All of that money is being spent on social welfare programming. And now Bondani, and we have a 40% federal death tax, a 10% New York State death tax. You have, not me. And now Mamdani wants a 50% New York City death tax, and he wants to lower the threshold from $7.5 million, which is not a lot of money in New York. It sounds like a lot, but it's not that much in New York, to $750,000. You can't buy a closet to live in for $750,000 in New York. I know that sounds nuts, but it's true.
1: Yes, it is true. And I guess we're all flabbergasted that Mamdani is persisting with his insane policies, which don't work and which he can't fund. The budget's in a hole. But he's an ideologue, and he's a Nepo baby who doesn't have a real grasp on reality, the cost of living, law and order. He doesn't care. He's got a security detail provided by the NYPD, the very same police force that he's defunding. He's not doing what's necessary to keep just the basic minimum, the 5,000 extra cops that Eric Adams had promised, and that we need. And, you know, the NYPD punches above its weight nationally. Even if you don't care about New York, the NYPD's counterterrorism unit is world class, and they were instrumental in foiling three of the four terror attacks that the FBI says that it foiled. Those tip-offs came from the NYPD. If that counterterrorism unit, which was set up by Paul Morrow from Fox News, if that gets eroded, then all Americans are at risk. So I just think it's a very dangerous time in New York. But help is on the way in the form of Bruce Blakeman. He is not getting a lot of coverage, unfortunately. But Kathy Hochul's favorability is declining precipitously. Her job approval is down at record lows. She's already, even before the election, she is promising tax hikes. God knows what she will do after the election.
0: Well, here's the thing. I mean, she's scared to death. Like, Schumer's scared to death of Mamdani. He's scared to death of AOC. Kathy Hochul needs Mamdani's support to get reelected. I, like you, I love Bruce Blakeman. He's done a great job in Nassau County. Did you see the new ad that he put out? If you haven't, let me play it for our audience.
2: Just jump on a bus and head down to Florida where you belong. Okay?

0: first step should be go down to Palm Beach and see who we can bring back home, because our tax base has been eroded.
1: It's fine.
2: They're not bringing me home. I'm not leaving Florida. And remember, Cuomo famously said, if you're pro-life and pro-assault weapon, you're not a New Yorker, and there's no place in the state of New York for you. I mean, so they begged me to go. Now what? Now she wants me to come back because she wants my money?
3: Well, you are exactly typical of, you know, born and bred, dyed in the wool New Yorkers who've been driven out, basically, because this state, this city, is just on a suicide mission. And I think the Democratic Party is on a suicide mission, because Kathy Hochul and Chuck Schumer are supposedly moderate Democrats. Joe Biden, we were sold as a moderate Democrat who would bring back normality. And what do? They have bent over to the left, which has hijacked their party, which is a minority of Democrats, but they have enormous power in that party. And you can see, even you just look at the California debate for the gubernatorial campaign, they're all just like in 2019. Presidential debate, putting their hands up and saying, yay, to free healthcare for illegal aliens. That's what we're paying for. It's not even welfare for American citizens. It's welfare for foreign fraudsters who know that they can come to the country, come to this city, to sanctuary cities like New York, and make lots of money, get rich, drive around in Porsches by ripping off taxpayers, law-abiding taxpayers. It's so corrosive, and the Democratic Party is not what it used to be, and the cowards, I despise people like Schumer, and I despise Pelosi and Kathy Hochul and those old school Democrats who allowed this to happen to their party and allowed their voters who trusted them to.
2: All they care about is power. Let me just give you one last warning. The next thing to come in New York is a wealth tax. Then when you want to get out, Miranda, if you don't get out soon enough, then they're going to have an exit tax. Mark my words, and I didn't even get to Mamdani defending the anti-Semitic rioters who stormed a New York City synagogue, but we'll do that another time. Miranda Devine, love your work at the New York Post. Appreciate you more than you know. Thank you.
3: Terrific. Thanks so much.
2: 800-941-SEAN if you want to be a part of the program.
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0: In an apparent reversal, the Trump administration is sending some 5,000 troops to Poland after the Pentagon earlier reported that it was reducing troops in Europe by 5,000. Secretary of State Marco Rubio explains the reversal.
1: Obviously, the United States continues to have global commitments that it needs to meet in terms of our force deployment, and that constantly requires us to reexamine where we put troops. And this is not a punitive thing. It's just something that's ongoing, and it was pre-existing, all these recent reports and tensions and so forth.
0: Meanwhile, a bipartisan group of senators is pushing back on delays by the Department of Defense in sending roughly $600 million in security aid to Ukraine and other allies in Eastern Europe. They sent a letter to Defense Secretary Pete Hegseth on Friday that calls for the funding to be disbursed. Tulsi Gabbard has resigned from the Trump administration.
2: Gabbard is resigning from her post as Director of National Intelligence to support her husband through his battle with, quote, an extremely rare form of bone cancer. Gabbard notified President Trump during a meeting in the Oval Office Friday. Her last day as ODNI is expected to be June 30th. In her formal resignation letter, Gabbard says she is, quote, deeply grateful for the trust you placed in me and for the opportunity to lead the office of the Director of the National Intelligence for the last year and a half. She said she has, quote, made significant progress at the ODNI, advancing unprecedented transparency and restoring integrity to the intelligence community. Bernie Bennett, Washington.
0: President Trump has overseen the White House swearing in of the new Federal Reserve Chairman Kevin Warsh. Warsh replaces Jerome Powell, who remains on the Board of Governors. On Wall Street, another good day as the Dow was up by 294 points. The Nasdaq rose 50, with the S&P 500 advancing by 27, oil around $96 a barrel. More at townhall.com.
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4: Good afternoon. It's 5:03. I'm Maggie Hunter with the latest headlines from the WCBM Maryland News Center. Traffic was backed up for 2 miles on I-95 in Laurel following a tractor-trailer crash, police said. According to the Prince George's County Fire Department, all northbound local 95 lanes at exit 198 were shut down. The Maryland 198 ramp that leads to 95 was also closed. The truck driver was taken to a hospital with injuries that were serious but not life-threatening. And as Baltimore County's three state's attorney candidates took to the debate stage on Thursday, attention after the event quickly shifted from what was said at the podium to who's spending money behind the scenes. Following the May 21st debate, Fox 45 News questioned candidates about a recent surge of outside spending in the race. That's an independent expenditure group, so they can't coordinate with our campaign at all, Sarah David declared. I'm Maggie Hunter, 680 WCBM News.
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6: 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On 95 between the beltways, northbound in Laurel, slow from 216 to 100. Southbound side of 95 is stop and go from 895 to the car rest area. On the BW Parkway northbound, jammed up between 198 and 100. And southbound BW Parkway is stop and go from 32 to 198. 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
7: Your Fox 45 forecast, staying rainy, breezy, and cool with temperatures in the upper 50s and low 60s. More rain showers tonight with lows in the low 50s. Saturday looks like a washout, breezy and very cool with highs in the upper 50s. From the Fox 45 Weather Authority, I'm meteorologist Amy Aronson for Talk Radio 680 WCBM.
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1: I'll let you know when there's no ceasefire. 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
7: Thanks, Scott Shannon. 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Mentioned earlier, how ironic. If you want to go to the Obama Center or Presidential Library, which may be the ugliest library I think I've ever seen in my life. Anyway, to get into that building, you will need a photo ID, a valid ID for free admission ahead of the center's June 19th official opening. Whoopsie daisy. I mean, but you don't need it for voting. You don't need proof of citizenship. I mean, it's insane. You have three illegal aliens charged in a $1 million heist outside of, high-end Long Island Mall, which took place in outside of Nassau County, in New York. One good piece of news, people have gotten the message. There is a new sheriff in town. His name is Donald J. Trump, and voluntary deportations are up by the tens and tens of thousands. People realize, and it's not going to work here. So that's pretty interesting to watch. But more importantly, open borders has led to, you know, a scourge of drugs, the likes of which we've never seen before. We have been covering this story for years on this program, and we know all about China's involvement. We know about the narco terrorists. That's why the president took out Maduro. That's why the president has been involved very actively with Mexico, where a lot of the fentanyl, a lot of the other drugs, opioids, weed, all come across the border illegally. For years on this program, Sarah Carter has been on the front lines of reporting on this for us. She is now the drug czar and the director of the White House Office of National Drug Policy. And anyway, they've now come up with a very specific strategy that she has coordinated with the president. And it is the first time a strategy is grounded in faith for drug recovery, which is critical for people. I mean, if you don't get rid of your desire for drugs and you don't get off them, we can't, you know, people can't be helped empowering communities, families. And now that the president has closed the border, the cartels now are being taken on directly. And the president has launched a historic offensive attack against the cartels. That's what these kinetic vote strikes have been, these narco terrorists and other strategies focused on reacting to the drug crisis. I can't think of a better person with all the years experience in reporting on this and being on the front lines of this than our friend Sarah Carter, who is officially the drug czar, who joins us now. How are you?
8: I'm doing great, Sean. How are you? Thank you so much for having me on.
7: And I know your days are very slow. I know you don't work a lot of hours. I know it's been, you know, kind of boring. There's not a lot on your plate, but I know just the opposite is true. I mean, if you like Trump, you're probably getting like 3 hours of sleep a night.
8: I've learned to get 3 hours of sleep a night. I completely understood why.
7: Welcome to my world.
8: Yes, and I thought I was barely getting any sleep when I was working with you. You are always on the road, always working hard, and I was always on the road with you or out in another state covering all of these issues. Like you said, the drug crisis in America, the front line of our border, which was a battlefield in and of itself under President Biden.
7: By the way, Linda was whining that I was texting stories to her about 3:30, 4 o'clock in the morning this morning. I'm like, well, I'm up, I'm working. If I'm up, I might as well work.
3: I think whining is a stretch. I thought maybe I was having a nightmare, so I reacted appropriately. I'm sorry.
7: You woke me up. Why do you keep waking me up every 5 minutes?
0: Exactly.
7: And I did not call you. I did just sent you a story.
0: Or 12.
8: Tell you, Linda works. She works harder than anyone I know too, Sean. I mean,
7: blah, blah, blah. I don't even want to hear it. I just, you know, stop. I don't want to feed into this at all.
8: I'll do it. I'll always stick up for you both. You know that. I don't take sides here because I know how hard you both work. And look, we've seen what the cartels have done to our society. It's the reason why President Trump designated them foreign terrorist organizations. It's the reason why, for the first time in U.S. history, and especially in modern political history, we have the most consequential president doing exactly what he said he was going to do for the American people. And that is fight for them every single day. And that's what I am doing. That's why I don't feel like I have time to sleep. You know, there are too many angel moms, too many angel fathers, angel families out there that have suffered the greatest loss imaginable. I was just at my daughter's graduation from eighth grade, you know, and I'm thinking, like, here's the youngest one of our six, right? And we have grandchildren too. And I think about her future, and I think about how much suffering has happened in this nation, in America's longest war, Sean, and that is the war on drugs. That is America's longest war. We're losing over 100,000 people a year, and thank God, under President Trump this past year, that number has dropped down to 70,000. But that's still 70,000 souls, and parents who've lost children because they took a pill they thought was Adderall, and they were poisoned, and they were killed. These are terrorist organizations. They are operating against the United States. And while we were asleep at the wheel, and while President Biden was allowing drugs to flow into our nation at rates that are unheard of, I mean, I don't even think we have a number. I keep trying to get the exact number. I know it's hundreds of billions of dollars, if not trillions, in the war, in this America's longest war that these cartels have amassed. And right now we have a president, and this strategy is taking the war directly to these terrorists. We are cutting the heads off the snakes, but we are not forgetting that we have families and children and Americans that are desperate for help, that need that help, and we're going to be there for them.
7: I don't know if you watched the debate, either the gubernatorial or mayoral debate out in California. We covered a lot of it extensively yesterday on radio and TV. And I mean, it is remarkable to me that they don't have an answer for any of this except to just let people stay on the street and get their fentanyl, and they're not going to lift a finger to help them.
8: All harm reduction does, Sean, and I've seen it up close and personal in California, is actually kill American citizens. If you want to lead people to death, give them this harm reduction, right? Allow them to, you know, have someone watching them while they're shooting up with heroin or they're using fentanyl, and you know, allow them to sit there and abuse themselves and abuse their families and abuse their communities, because it's not just about the person that's using that's suffering. It's everyone else around them that's suffering. It's every family member. It's everybody in society. We want to lift our children up. We want to tell them, look, hey, you never need to try this stuff. You're great the way you are. There's other ways of handling stress, of working through problems than using drugs or abusing your own body. And if we're a society that's going to allow people or going to accept the fact that people are not worth the fight, then what kind of society are we? When I walked down the street and I would do the shows with you, and I remember, you know, interviewing the woman in Kensington, Philadelphia, where people were strewn all over the streets with needle in their arms, where most of the people that were using heroin had drank in the heroin, or what we call metatomidine or xylazine, and it was causing necrosis of the skin, where I could literally see the bones in their arms and the muscles underneath their skin as it was being eaten away. What kind of society are we when we forget about those that are the most vulnerable? When our children are getting out of school buses and their parents have to lift them over the bodies that are laying on the streets? When we ignore the elephant in the room? We can't afford that. This is a national security issue. It is the reason why President Donald Trump has put so much focus on this issue and why he has taken it to task. because we are watching our nation break from within. We can't afford that anymore. We're not going to let it happen. We're not going to ignore the fact that we have a demand problem. Yes, do we? But we have a serious supply problem. And we are working with our neighbors throughout the Western Hemisphere. I was recently in Mexico, as you know. I had a very, very interesting conversation just today. I'll let you know, the Mexican officials, that actually, President Sheinbaum had talked about our national drug control strategy and would like to meet with me. So this is a global issue, right? It's affecting not only us, it's affecting everyone else in the Western Hemisphere. And I think it's important for all of us to understand that.
7: Wow. I mean, it really is something that we better understand and we better resolve. All right, quick break. Right back, more on this Friday with Sarah Carter, our drug czar. 800-941-SHAWN is our number. 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

0: we continue now with Sarah Carter, our nation's drug czar, officially the director of the White House Office of National Drug Policy, as the Trump administration taking on narco-terrorist cartel members and trying to keep Americans safe from the scourge of drugs that is plaguing every small town and big city around the country. I don't know if you saw the video of these zombies now. I don't know what this new drug is. I think some of it's fentanyl, but there are other drugs. It's like somebody told me it's meth plus. Maybe you know more about it than I do, because you're on the ground and this is what you're dealing with every day. That is, apparently it's turning people into complete zombies. And they had this video of people. I think it was out in San Francisco. I mean, they're just like walking around. It looks like a scene from Dawn of the Dead.
1: Yeah, you're absolutely right. It is xylazine, Sean, and metamidine. And one of the biggest parts of our national drug control strategy is emerging threats. When I came in and we started to put this strategy together, I said, the one thing that I find most important for all of us is that we need to stay ahead of the enemy. We need to stay ahead of our adversaries. So what are the emerging threats and how are we going to test for that? So we've done a preliminary study across the United States. And I got to say it was an incredible findings and really terrifying findings. We

0: your long-term damage. So even if they are using the drug and they are taken to a hospital, the person that's using does not die, it has long-term effects on the brain and on the body. We want to warn parents, talk to your children, get out there, let them know that this is very serious, that these substances are being found in pills, that if your children or if you borrow a pill from someone, order something online, buy something off the street that is not prescribed to you by your doctor, you are literally playing Russian roulette with your life and you may not survive. And by the way, the Narcan, for those of you who have Narcan, great for you. I carry it with me everywhere. It's life-saving, but remember, it doesn't always save someone's life. If you don't continue to use it, sometimes these drugs are so powerful that it is difficult to revive someone. And what happens, Sean, is that when you take these drugs, what causes the person to overdose is the fact that their respiration slows down to such a point that they no longer can breathe. So they just die by suffocation. Their breathing apparatus just shuts down. So the Narcan allows the breathing to come back, and their lung capacity, but it doesn't cure the person. So I want you to realize that this is very serious. We are seeing poisons across our country, across our country, from precursor chemicals that have come from the Far East, from as far east as China, from India, from other parts of the world, that the cartels are using that in the pills that they're distributing and illegally shipping to the United States, smuggling into our country. So we're at war. This is a very serious crisis in the United States, and we need to wake up and we need to realize what it is.
1: Well, Sarah, we can't thank you enough, seriously, for all the good work you're doing. You are literally saving lives. We're grateful for that. Your heart, your soul, your passion is completely in all of this, and we're so grateful that you're in the position you're in. And we appreciate the updates that you give us. I know you don't have a lot of time in your busy day, but we appreciate you being with us.
0: I thank you so much for being there, Sean. And look, this is the most important thing. What you're doing right now is getting the word out to the American people and letting them know that there is something that they need to be aware of. And that's what you're doing. And that's saving.
1: And I'm going to be with President Trump in China. And I will ask him about this when I interview him next week. So we appreciate you giving us this update before I go. Thank you so much.
0: Thank you so much, Sean. Good luck in China.
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3: With SRN News, I'm Keith Peters in Washington. Tulsi Gabbard has resigned as President Trump's Director of National Intelligence, saying she needed to leave office as her husband battles cancer. She is the fourth cabinet member to depart among Trump's second term, all of them women. In a resignation letter which she posted on social media, Gabbard said she told Trump she would leave her job on June 30th. President Trump has overseen the White House swearing in of the new Federal Reserve chair. Trump said Friday that he'd like Kevin Warsh's help in stimulating the economy, even as the president tried to emphasize that the nation's central bank would remain independent. On Wall Street, the Dow by 294 points, the NASDAQ rose 50, the S&P 500 advanced by 27, oil around $96 a barrel. This is SRN News.

0: 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In Catonsville, heads up, there is a crash. Only the left lane is getting by on the inner loop after the Baltimore National Pike exit. Traffic is crawling from 95. Also on the inner loop of the Beltway in Towson, you'll find it jammed up between York Road and Harford Road. And the outer loop of the Beltway in Lockhart is stop and go from Liberty Road to 70. 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
1: Your Fox 45 forecast staying rainy, breezy, and cool with temperatures in the upper 50s and low 60s. More rain showers tonight with lows in the low 50s. Saturday looks like a washout, breezy and very cool with highs in the upper 50s. From the Fox 45 Weather Authority, I'm meteorologist Amy Aronson for Talk Radio 680 WCBM.
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2: In a massive, massive second big blow to Democrats. By the way, they're the people that have mastered the art of gerrymandering to try to favor their political odds all over the country. And now it's backfiring because Republicans now have challenged, you know, the dirty tricks that they've been involved in for decades, to be blunt. But this is a massive blow. First, it was the racial gerrymandering decision by the U.S. Supreme Court. And now in a massive blow to Democrats. And I told you this would not withstand judicial review. I told you before this gerrymandering scheme even took place in the Commonwealth of Virginia that is, it's never going to hold judicial muster, because one, they didn't follow the constitutional process. And two, the wording of it was abusively corrupt and biased, but that's whatever. It just didn't work. Here's the best part. You know, Democrats burned $64 million, $64 million on this failed gerrymandering scheme of theirs. Nearly $40 million of it came from the House, well, minority leader in name only, Hakeem Jeffries. He actually is very angry that he spent all of this money. And they've got no judicial recourse at this point. He put out on X the decision by the Virginia Supreme Court to overturn the will of more than 3 million voters will not stand. Well, yes, it will stand because they have a process and a rule of law as it relates to constitutional amendments. The Democrats never followed it. And he goes on, over 3 million Virginia citizens cast their votes in a free and fair election. No, it wasn't. They didn't follow their own constitution. You know, the state's Supreme Court has chosen to invalidate their voice, disenfranchise them, and violate their due process rights. No, the Supreme Court of Virginia said, follow the law. Follow the constitution. Anyway, he writes, this decision to overturn an entire election is unprecedented, undemocratic, and it cannot stand. MAGA Republicans have adopted voter suppression as a strategy. This is the same, you know, Jim Crow 2.0 crap that they tried to, you know, claim in Georgia. And then what happened? The next election comes, more minorities voted than in any other election previously held in the state of Georgia. We are exploring all options to overturn this shocking decision. Our fight is not over. We're just getting started. Please donate here. I mean, come on. It's just not going to fly. But, the Democrats now, this is their second massive blow and a huge boost to Republicans' efforts in the midterms. I'm not saying, look, I don't even think the issues that will impact this midterm election year have actually happened yet. We need to see how Iran unfolds. And then, of course, the economic growth that we keep seeing, the strength and the fundamentals of the economy shockingly, the economic numbers are up again. And this number is up again, and unemployment's down again, and GDP numbers are better than expected. I mean, we keep hearing it all the time. One big problem right now is gas prices, but as soon as Iran is over, that will come to an end also. It's not a small issue for most people. Fully, completely understand that. But anyway, you know, you have people predicting that as many as, you know, 14 to 19 Republican House seats will be picked up because of the Supreme Court ruling. Now we find out Virginia Supreme Court overturned their, you know, ridiculous gerrymandering redistricting plan, which was designed, even though Donald Trump got 46% of the vote in the Commonwealth of Virginia, they wanted to have, you know, 10 Democratic seats that were saved and only one Republican seat, disenfranchising pretty much half the Commonwealth of Virginia. Anyway, here's the headline in the New York Times. In a huge blow to Democrats, a Virginia court strikes down the House map. The Virginia Supreme Court striking down a measure allowing state Democrats to redraw congressional districts, dealing this significant blow to the party's efforts to keep pace with Republicans in a nationwide redistricting battle. If anyone's keeping pace with anyone else, that would be Republicans now basically playing by the same rules that Democrats have played by for decades. 4-3 decision, majority writing that Democratic legislators had put a constitutional amendment to allow for a new map before the voters in an unprecedented matter that violated the state's constitution. Oh, Linda, who told this audience that this would happen? This violation irreparably undermines the integrity of the resulting referendum vote and renders it null and void. And, you know, Democrats were celebrating the results of the referendum. Told you it was not going to withstand judicial review and scrutiny. Anyway, here to weigh in on it, I think probably the most knowledgeable person in the country on it is Ken Cuccinelli, former attorney general for the state of Virginia, the Commonwealth, and Virginia State Senator Bryce Reeves, who also played a big part in this as well. Ken, everything that you said, every argument you outlined, the court validated here about as they should have.
9: Yeah, they even did it the week when I said they would do it, and the person wrote the opinion who I guessed would write the opinion. So nailed that one, but the most important part is that it came down correctly and undid this really gangsta legislating effort by the Democrat General Assembly to trample the Virginia Constitution and really right that wrong. And they're all screaming about, including the current Attorney General, J.J., oh, you know, 3 million people voted. The same people asked the Supreme Court to wait, correctly, by the way, for the outcome of the referendum, because that's how over 100 years of law and precedent in Virginia stood. And so the Supreme Court waited, which they recited in the majority opinion. You asked us to wait. We waited. Now it's over, and we ruled that it was done unconstitutionally. And it was really quite brazen, frankly. And this was just the first case. There was another case coming behind it, equally brazen, that included the crazy ballot language that you referenced, Sean. That was included there too. But now we'll never hear that case because the referendum was thrown out. You don't need to throw it out twice. And we're going to keep our maps in Virginia that are currently 6-5 through 2026. And given that they spent 3 or 4 times as much as our side to then only eke by with 3 points, really running a Trump derangement syndrome campaign. And if they did it in 28, you know, it would be the election for Trump's successor. So I just don't think that strategy would work, particularly when so many of their own folks really liked the bipartisan redistricting map that we have in Virginia. And now we get to keep it.
2: Senator Bryce Reeve, let me ask you this question. I want to play for you Abigail Spanberger in 2025 saying, oh, I have no plans to redistrict Virginia. Just like every other agenda item she has, she never informed voters before the election.
10: Short answer is no. Certainly Virginia, by constitutional amendment, has a new redistricting effort that was put in place and first utilized after the 2021 redistricting. Certainly I've been watching with interest what other states are doing, but I have no plans to redistrict Virginia.
2: She just flat out lied on pretty much everything. She didn't inform voters of any of her agenda. The result of this has been Virginians are pretty angry at the governor, and she has the lowest approval rating of any governor in decades.
11: Well, John, first, thank you for getting the word out. You did call her right. And I also have to say hello and good afternoon to my dear friend, Attorney General Cuccinelli, because if it wasn't for the Cooch, I wouldn't be here 15 years ago. I beat a 28-year incumbent by 86 votes on election night in a Democrat district. And if it wasn't for Attorney General Cuccinelli, they would have stolen that race from us. So, Ken, good to have you on the team again. As far as Abigail Spanberger goes, you're right. She's a big liar. I've called her that. She had me kicked off Commerce and Labor because of the New York Times article where I said the only difference between her and Mondami is Mondami has the nads to go ahead and say he's a socialist. And I've been calling her that ever since she's been my congresswoman. In fact, General Cuccinelli lives in the same 7th district. So I'm glad it's staying where it is. I think we got a great shot now to take out Vindman, Eugene Vindman, who is, you know, hates the president and has TDS as well. So, you know, Virginia is really, we've been taking it in a short succession. We don't have a budget. They just, will soon indict, I think, our chairman, President Pro Tem and chairman of Senate Finance. So I don't know that we'll get a budget out of Virginia either. But as Virginia melts down, I'm proud to say that some of the justices that we put on there, I know one of them worked for the general when he was the acting. I think they made the right decision. They ruled on law. And, you know, if they would actually read the law, they would understand the series of events that they violated. And look, we're not the ones that voted to have 45 days of early voting in Virginia. If they didn't have the 45 days of early voting, this would be a mute thing, but they wanted that. Well, this is what they got for having it by running this plan around. You can't break the law in order to change the Constitution. And that's what the justices said. And so that'll hold. And, it's a great day for Virginia.
2: All right, quick break. Huge victory by the Virginia Supreme Court today in this power grab attempt by Abigail Spanberger and Democrats in the Commonwealth of Virginia. More with Ken Cuccinelli, former Attorney General, Virginia State Senator Bryce Reeves on the other side. Then your calls this Friday coming up, 800-941-SHAWN, our number if you want to be a part of the program.
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0: Leinster.com. Starting at the Harbor Tunnel, both tubes, northbound and southbound, very slow, and there are delays on both ends of the Harbor Tunnel. At the Fort McHenry Tunnel, northbound, there is a disabled vehicle. The right lane is blocked. Traffic is jammed from 195. And if you're going down the ocean, eastbound Route 50 is very slow from 97 to the Bay Bridge. 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
13: Hello, Americans. I'm Todd Starnes. 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
13: There is atheist outrage in Lebanon, Virginia. There's a painting on a wall inside Honaker Elementary School. It features a giant orange tiger paw along with the words Philippians 4:13. Now, that's the Bible verse that says we can do all things through Christ who gives us strength. The Freedom for Religion Foundation is an atheist hate group based in Wisconsin. They get triggered by the name of Jesus. They say the message violates the law, noted that religion is a divisive force in public school, and they demanded the school district remove the Bible verse from the wall. Well, instead of telling the atheist to go to church, the school superintendent complied with their demands, writing a letter telling the atheist the Bible verse had been removed. They literally painted over the Bible verse. You know, it's a shame kids in Lebanon, Virginia have to check their Christian faith at the schoolhouse door, but atheists won't be satisfied until they completely eliminate our faith from the public marketplace. I'm Todd Stearns.
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0: continue now with former Attorney General of Virginia Ken Cuccinelli and Virginia State Senator Bryce Reeves, this huge Virginia Supreme Court victory on this power grab attempt by the Democrats as it relates to redistricting. Sorry, they lose, we win. You know, a lot of people suggest, Ken Cuccinelli, that Virginia is a purple state. I really see it as a blue state. And one of the reasons is that all these D.C. bureaucrats have moved into Northern Virginia, and it makes it very, very difficult statewide for Republicans to win. I mean, Glenn Youngkin, as great a governor as he was, he only won by 2 points.
1: Yep. Yeah, so you're right about the cause, Sean. I grew up and lived in Northern Virginia my whole life until I moved down toward Bryce in more central Virginia. And that's a partisan problem. I mean, the growth of Washington by both Republicans and Democrats spending has polluted Northern Virginia politically. All these big government people move in from California, Illinois, Massachusetts, New York to run this government. They're big government people, and Maryland stinks, so they live in Virginia. And they keep voting like they're from California, Illinois, Massachusetts, and Northern Virginia has politically gotten bigger and bigger and worse and worse. And, we're probably on the border of purple and blue. Obviously, Glenn Youngkin, Jason Yares, Winsome Sears proved you can win statewide. But you're right. I mean, when I was a part of a sweep, we were sweeping by 16 points. They were sweeping by 2. And, so Virginia has gone a long way to the left in the last 15, 20, 25 years. And it has overwhelmingly been caused by the growth in federal government spending that so pollutes Northern Virginia politics. I would go back to the beginning of this thing, and I recall when they were cooking it up last October, it really looked like the Democrats in Virginia kind of held the Washington Democrats hostage for money for their campaigns. That last fall. And then, of course, Washington money came in to fund the referendum, and we were outspent about 3-1. And now that all that money has now been lit on fire from Washington's Democrats' perspective. So they can't, there's going to be a lot of finger pointing here on the Democrat side of this.
0: Yeah, we'll give you, Senator, the last word today.
2: Well, the last word is Republicans win, Democrats lose, go home crying in their beer, because we're going to pick up our mantle of leadership, continue to lead. And, you know, I would agree with Ken, Sean, that I don't ever want to admit we're a blue state. We're purple, and we're going to continue to fight. We're only down one in the Senate, and we're looking at ways to try to pick it up. And we're just not going to yield to the left. And I'm really proud of the attorneys in my caucus that took this up, our minority leader. Senator McDougall did a great job, Senator Sturdivant. And, you know, look, General Cuccinelli came from the same body, so he knows these guys well. And let me just say publicly, thank you, General Cuccinelli, for the work you've been doing to help all of us get where we are today. It's on your shoulders to which we stand. So we'll continue to fight. And, Sean, thank you for getting the word out.
0: My pleasure. And we would be negligent if we didn't mention the work of Glenn Youngkin and Jason Miaras. They did a great job also. Anyway, appreciate both of you, and well done. Congratulations. Good news for Republicans around the country. Anyway, 800-941-SEAN, our number this Friday if you want to be a part of the program. It is the 25th anniversary year of 9/11/01, and our friends at the Tunnel to Towers Foundation, they have now planned the most comprehensive commemoration in history. Now, May through September, the foundation's Steel Across America tour, they are transporting a very powerful symbol of reverence and resilience to communities all across the country. It is an authentic steel beam from the World Trade Center. 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
0: Hey, your friend Sean Hannity here. 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
9: 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Use their power from Town Hall. Keith Peters, Ben Walken. The defeat of Kentucky GOP Congressman Thomas Massie in this week's primaries pointed to the political power of President Trump, who backed Massey's opponent. On the Salem News program this week on Capitol Hill with Tony Perkins, House Speaker Mike Johnson added that it also hurt Massey that he was an obstructionist to the Trump legislative agenda.
10: He's been critical of me over the years, but look, he ran his race. I didn't get involved in it, but we need people who are going to help us do that and not obstruct. And so when you vote with the Democrats every single time, obviously you work against that agenda. And I think, look, his constituents made the decision, not anyone else. And this is the beauty of our system. You know, we have to all go back. We're accountable every 2 years in the House to the people who send us here. And if they choose another route, then that's what they do. And that's what happened.
9: Speaker Johnson's full interview will be heard when This Week on Capitol Hill is broadcast beginning at 10 a.m. Eastern Time Saturday on the Salem News Channel. The Trump administration is sending an additional 5,000 troops to Poland, stirring confusion following weeks of changing statements from Trump and his administration about reducing, not increasing, the American military footprint in Europe. Polish Foreign Minister Radoslaw Sikorski says he appreciates President Trump's decision to send 5,000 more troops to Poland.
11: I want to thank President Trump for his announcement that rotation, the presence of American troops in Poland will be maintained more or less at previous level.
9: President Trump appeared with New York Republican Congressman Mike Lawler, praising him for supporting the tax law that expanded state and local tax deductions. Lawler, up for re-election, said he'll embrace Trump to energize Republican voters. On Wall Street, the Dow up by 294 points, the Nasdaq rose 50, the S&P advanced 27. More at townhall.com.
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9: Here's the Wall Street Business Report.
13: President Trump has overseen the White House swearing in of the new Federal Reserve chair. The president said he would like to see Kevin Warsh help stimulate the economy, even as the president tried to emphasize the nation's central bank would remain independent. Europeans being told to expect oil and gas prices to remain above what they were before the Iran war for at least until the end of next year.
14: The European Union's economy commissioner also says higher energy prices are primarily responsible for driving inflation to a forecast of 3.1% for this year and 2.4% for 2027. That's a good deal higher than the earlier forecast for this year of 1.9%. Rich Thomason reporting.
13: The stock market closed out its eighth straight winning week. Rostar's Workday and Zoom Communications helped drive the market higher after reporting stronger profits than expected. The Dow was up 294 points. For the Wall Street Business Report, I'm Bob Agnew.
9: News and analysis at townhall.com. The design plan for President Trump's Washington Arch has been given a green light. More on this story from correspondent Ben Thomas reporting from Washington.
15: President Trump says there are
16: 59 of them in the world.
15: He's talking about
16: a triumphal arch. It's usually done for victories in war and things.
15: But Washington, D.C.?
16: We're the only important and major city that doesn't have one.
15: But the U.S. Commission of Fine Arts has now given final approval to the design. 250 feet tall from its base to a torch held aloft by a Lady Liberty-like figure on top, flanked by two gilded eagles, to be built on a traffic circle between the Lincoln Memorial and Arlington National Cemetery. A separate agency that oversees construction on federal land must still approve the plan. Ben Thomas, Washington.
9: More on these stories available at townhall.com. From Washington, I'm Keith Peters.
17: 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In Catonsville, the inner loop of the Beltway is slow from Edmondson Avenue to Security Boulevard. Towson inner loop is stop and go from York Road to Hartford Road. Outer loop of the Beltway in Towson, stop and go from the Harrisburg Expressway to the JFX. And the outer loop in Pikesville is jammed up between 795 and Security Boulevard. 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
18: Here's Weather Authority forecast. Rain will last through the night with cool temperatures. Lows will be in the upper 40s and low 50s. Then tomorrow, it'll be another cool and rainy day with highs in the upper 50s and low 60s. It'll be breezy at times with patchy fog. From the Fox 45 Weather Authority, I'm meteorologist Jasmine Lomax for Talk Radio 680 WCBM.
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20: 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Today, Catherine Gross is here, Lawrence Kiley is here, and we're going to talk through some of the issues of retirement. You may see some of your friends retire. You may be thinking about it. How's it all going to work for me? And you kind of wonder. Well, this is a show where we talk about, let's get some of that wonder away. Let's take some things and put some things that you know instead of you're wondering about how retirement is going to all turn out. And one of the things that I found kind of interesting, Catherine, as I was looking through some articles, is if you were to go back a few years, the average retirement age was 62. And there was a reason for that, because 62 is when you can trigger Social Security, and 62 is also when you could trigger a pension. So it seemed pretty easy back then. Hit your pension, hit your Social Security, use your savings. That's that three-legged stool thing, and all of a sudden you are retired and pretty simple. Well, now that has been kind of pushed over to us with 401ks. Now, we are in charge of that income that we need in retirement, and that has pushed us back. We're taking a couple more years to try to figure that out. It is now 65 is the average retirement age. So talk to me a little bit about that. Have you had people who could come in and they didn't realize that they could retire, that they have the income that they need, but it's not structured in the way that they need, and people can retire maybe earlier than what they thought?
21: Yeah, I mean, I feel like there's a general consensus that people are living longer. They're seeing their parents live longer. Mm-hmm. So they're kind of dragging their feet as far as pulling the trigger on retirement. And most of the clients that come in, even when we have those conversations where we show them that they can afford to retire, they tend to work longer because they want to, or they enjoy what they do.
20: Mm-hmm.
21: Or I've noticed too, a lot of people are kind of doing like a staggered retirement, like they might go part-time or mm-hmm. might go as a contractor or something like that, just to kind of ease into it. Because it is definitely a big shift from getting a paycheck every 2 weeks from a salary job you've had for 30 or 40 years, like most of our government employee clients, mm-hmm. to now getting a pension once a month, you know, Social Security once a month. And the biggest thing we see, I know Lauren sees this a lot too, is with our federal employees, they come in, and especially when the whole retire early offer came out, the DRP through the government mm-hmm. last year, you know, they came in, they're like, oh, I don't think I can retire this early. I don't have, you know, I wanted to get to 62 because I get an extra 0.1% on my pension. And then they come in and I basically run all the numbers and I tell them that they're working for free. And they're like, what do you mean I'm working for free? And basically you run the numbers and I basically say, well, what's your net paycheck that you're bringing in every 2 weeks from your W-2? You know, we add those numbers up. And then I say, okay, well, this is your pension minus your health care. So that's what your net pension is going to be. Here's what your Social Security is going to be, et cetera. And we see that those numbers are either very similar or not that far off. Mm-hmm. So, you know, we either have that conversation, A, you're working for free, or B, you're getting up every day and going to the office for an extra $200 a month. Is that worth it or not? So that's a real eye-opening conversation that I have a lot of clients or prospects that come into the office, is basically looking at those numbers. And it's really is sitting down and knowing what your actual spending is per month, knowing what your actual after-tax income is per month, to kind of decide when's the best period of time to pull that trigger on retirement, whether it's 57, 62, 65, 67, 70.
20: Yeah.
21: And there's a lot of different factors that go into that too.
20: Well, one of the things that you may have experienced is you're driving in and it's a beautiful day. It's 7 o'clock in the morning. You're stuck in traffic and you're saying, what am I doing here? I could be retired right now. They tell me I could be retired. I don't have to fight through this anymore. And to sit mm-hmm. down and have that meeting, I mean, that when the math is staring you in the face and it's saying that you can retire, that is something that, I mean, you're kind of in a powerful position at that point. I mean, you say, Catherine, a lot of people go back to work, but to have that option to say, I can leave anytime I want to and I'll be okay, that's mm-hmm. got to be a pretty good meeting for people. That puts some smiles on some faces, doesn't it?
21: It does. And we call that the three bad day rule. That means where, you know, any day of the week, if you said the sun's shining and you want to go out on your boat, instead of go to work that day, then you can pull the trigger on retirement. And that's a good place to be.
1: Love that. Lawrence, one of the things that I just read, it was a article and it was actually from a book, and it said there's 43 huge changes that we have to deal with in our lives. You know, changing jobs, moving to a new city, a divorce, the death of a spouse, all these different things. There are 43 of them. And in retirement, 20 of them can happen to you. So, I mean, it's a huge change. And one of the biggest changes we have to go through is, for years, we've been getting a paycheck every 2 weeks. And now you're looking at me and saying, you're going to get a Social Security check once a month, and then you're going to get paid from your investments, and it's a whole different deal. That's kind of scary to make that transition. And that's one of the reasons people sit down with you.
2: No, it is the biggest reason, because, you know, as Catherine mentioned, even with a federal employee, you know, and you mentioned it as well with pushing the age back to 65, or people are pushing that retirement age a lot further back because they don't have that pension. So if you do have a pension, you're fortunate to get one. But what we're noticing is, even when the income goals are covered, when we have our conversations with our clients, a lot of the first steps when we talk to people is, we want to know, what are the expenses you have in retirement? What does it cost for you to live your lifestyle? We want to get to know you so we have an idea on what is the income that we need to cover for you in retirement. What is Social Security covering? If there's other sources of income, if Social Security is the only source of income you have in retirement, how do we generate additional income for you in retirement? Is it using, you know, is it using an annuity? Is it using a dividend producing portfolio? We want to figure out what that number is so we can construct the portfolio accordingly. But when we have these conversations, there is that big psychological factor that folks have when you're going to, you know, you've working your whole life, you're spending money, you're living your lifestyle, and you know, you have that paycheck that's going to come in regardless. Every single week or every other week, you're going to have that paycheck coming in. And now you're going in, or you're transitioning into this new phase called retirement, to where you don't have that paycheck anymore, right? You might have Social Security, but from all intents and purposes, you probably don't have an additional paycheck anymore. So how do we create that paycheck for you in retirement? And now you're having to depend on what you saved up your entire life. So it is a very scary area to be in, and it is a big jump or change to where now you're depending on, you're not in that accumulation phase anymore. You're depending on what you saved up for retirement. So how do we address those needs? If you're thinking about, you know, how do I maintain the lifestyle I want to live in retirement? How do I create income streams in retirement? I encourage you to pick up the phone, 866-597-1040. Again, that's 866-597-1040. Give us a call. Let us have that initial conversation with you where we gather the information. We talk about the income sources you're going to have in retirement, where your portfolio is at, what income streams you already have set up for your retirement, and then how do we fill that gap if there is a need. A lot of times what people need to see is they need to have that plan illustrated for them on paper. Mm-hmm. What income do I have coming in when in retirement to meet my income goals, and how do I cover that?
1: If you've saved $500,000 or more for retirement, this is where the power of real planning kicks in. It's Social Security planning. It's tax planning. We talk about this all the time. The income planning. It all really starts to come onto paper when you see that. Let's have that meeting. Give the team a call, 866-597-1040. 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
17: 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Eastbound 70 jammed from the Patapsco River Bridge to the Beltway. 95 northbound between the Beltways and Jessup, you'll find it slow from 175 to 100. 100 eastbound is slow from 95 to the Mark Station at Dorsey. And if you're going down the ocean, eastbound Route 50 is very slow from Aris T. Allen Boulevard to the Bay Bridge. 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
20: 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This is Jason Kephart. He's with Morningstar. He's got some advice here.
0: So you really want to keep in some like rules of thumb, like your all-in costs. Like if you have $100,000, what did you actually pay in fees that year? Whether it's commission, fee-based, or fee-only. And what is your total cost? We think the average in the industry is probably around 1%. That's what gets bandied around a lot. So if your fees are like significantly north of that, I would maybe ask some more questions. Mm-hmm. And if they're significantly under that, maybe you're getting a good deal. Or maybe there are some services you're not being offered that, you know, others might be.
20: And there is the key right there. What Catherine, talk to me a little bit about this. I mean, this is probably something that holds people back from calling somebody like you saying, oh, I bet that's really expensive and I have no idea. And if you look at your 401k and you try to look at a prospectus and figure out what this is costing you, it's a tangled mess and it's all in mouse type and it all looks like legalese. I can't figure it out. If somebody that comes in and says, hey, can you tell me how much I'm paying in fees? Can you figure that out? And what you usually find is, are they getting what they're paying for?
21: Exactly. So kind of two things come to mind with that. One is, we tend to get a lot of people that, you know, listen to us on the radio or the podcast, and they hear how much we include tax planning in our overall financial planning as a whole. And they call in and they're do-it-yourselfers. They've done well, you know, in the markets, managing their own portfolios, or they work with an advisor that they're happy with, where they've gotten good returns that they're happy with. And they call in and they say, well, I just want to pick your brain about tax planning. I just want you to do a tax plan for us, which I would say is doing yourself a disservice, because a tax plan is all encompassing of your investments and all your goals and everything. It's not something you could just look at and then just put together a tax plan. It has to be more comprehensive than that. So it's interesting to see that people stay with advisors that don't do tax planning, because you're losing 20 to 30% off the top for taxes in retirement, regardless of what your returns are. So even if your advisor is good at accumulating wealth and you're making good returns, they might not be the best person working for your best interest in distributing your wealth. So that's where I think one of our specialties is working on with an advisor like Lawrence or myself in the distribution phase of your wealth, which also includes tax planning. Basically, if you come in to us and you don't have a pension, we can most likely get you to us paying the least amount of taxes in retirement and getting you to that 0% tax bracket. But it all takes planning and it takes time. So it's not something you can do once you pull the trigger on retirement. It's not like, okay, well, now I'm going to be more tax efficient. This is something, a plan that takes several years to build and to implement. So if you're not working with an advisor that does tax planning, I highly recommend you pick up the phone or go to our website, thesavvyinvestorradio.com, and schedule a complimentary phone call where we can sit down with you, look at your whole picture of your investments, your fees you're paying. We're going to look at how much risk you're taking. We're going to look at, can you be more tax efficient in retirement and what that looks like.
1: Catherine, one of the things that is very common in the industry is that somebody has a financial advisor and then they get into the tax conversation and then they give them a business card and they say, I have a guy. And then they send you to that person. And now you're going across town and you're fighting traffic and now you're meeting with somebody else. And then you got to get back with the other person to make sure that those two plans are in tandem. That doesn't happen at ProStatus. You have your tax people right there in the office, don't you?
21: Yeah. Lawrence and I are both tax professionals. You know, it's part of what we do. I mean, I feel like taxes touches everything that we do within a financial plan. And it's funny. I know you say a guy. I have a couple of clients that when they introduce their friends to me, you know, as a referral, they always say, that's our girl. Because I do all of this stuff. But yeah, that just kind of made me think of that. And then another thing too, kind of circling back on the whole fee thing, you know, I have a lot of people, government employees that come in or their employer plans and they're like, okay, I've done well. You know, I've saved XYZ working in a retirement and the fees aren't transparent on your 401k statement, your TSP. Your TSP is, you know, on the cheaper side as far as management. But one of the things that I think that we do really well is we're very transparent in our all-in costs on our fees. We'll look at, you know, we'll put together a plan and we'll look at the fees you're paying now versus the projected fees that if you implement the plan that we put together, what that fee will look like, the all-in fee. And that's just something that people, like you said, just don't know. Another thing kind of on the cheaper fee side, you kind of get what you're paying for. I had a couple, I'm thinking of a client personally who took the early out from the government. So he retired before 59 and a half. When that happens, I always recommend that people leave at least a small, you know, safety net fund inside of their employer plan. Because if they roll it all over to an IRA, they can't touch that money without penalty before 59 and a half. But there's a special rule that if you're separated from service and you retire before 59 and a half, if you pull the money from your employer plan, then you don't get penalized for that early distribution. And so this particular client had a contracting job lined up. He was going to work in the, you know, the private sector. Once he retired from the government, he was going to start collecting his pension. He was going to wait to take Social Security at 62. He was going to take the supplement, etc. And I recommended that he leave a, you know, couple hundred thousand dollars in his TSP, not roll it all over. And it was funny. He was like, oh, I don't foresee any need for it. I don't think we need to do that. And the wife was like, I think you should listen to her. I think she knows what she's talking about. And come to find out, sure enough, that whole government contract job fell through. But we had a plan for that, right? So we already had that money, that little safety net set aside. And we tried to work with TSP to use that in the interim to pay the extra expenses. And it was just a nightmare. Yes, they're cheap in fees, but you're also paying for customer service as well. And kind of circling back to the whole I have a guy or I have a girl thing, you know, part of that all-encompassing fee is the amount of service you get as well. Whether you pick up the phone, you get the same person, whether they can, you know, they can respond to your inquiry, they can answer all your questions within a phone call. You're not saying, oh, well, you need to talk to your accountant about that, or you need to call your estate planning attorney to talk about that, because we do all of that in-house. And I think that's the beauty of simplifying your investments when transitioning into retirement and having a one-stop shop like ProStatus Financial.
1: 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Today, Catherine Gross is here, Lawrence Kiley is here, and we're talking about what you get for what you pay when you sit down with a financial advisor. And, you know, it's kind of funny, Lawrence, that any other place in life, if I go get my car work done, and at the end, I see this itinerary, this list of everything that they've done and everything that it costs on the other side, and there's this bill. You know, in life, that's the way we work. I hired a person to mow my lawn, and if it was just mowing my lawn, that would be one thing, but the guy also in the fall, he does the leaves, he does the fertilizer, he does everything else. He trims the bushes, which is my absolute worst job. I hate doing bushes. Anyway, so he does that for me. So I have found somebody who not just does just exactly what they're paid for, but they do a bunch of other stuff as well. And I think that is an important part of choosing your financial advisor, to know that they're not just there for investments. They're also there for taxes. They're there to help you with healthcare. They're to help you with Social Security, some advice on Medicare, all these different things. That's what it is to have a retirement planner, isn't it?
2: Yes, exactly. And I think you said, you know, a big word there that is interesting that you said it, because it summarizes things perfectly, is a retirement planner. And we refer to ourselves as, you know, financial planners. Mike had a really good line the other day. We had one of our advisor meetings and he said, we're not just financial advisors. We're financial planners, mm-hmm. right? So we're taking, you know, into consideration every aspect of a true financial plan. Anything that has a dollar sign associated with it, we're really addressing. And that's the big thing when you're looking at fees and what you're getting from, you know, your current advisors or any other advisor is what type of value are you getting? Are

0: get the income you need in retirement, and you don't have to, you know, change your lifestyle because the market might be down in any particular month or year. Are they talking about that income planning? Are they then looking at the taxes, being efficient with the taxes, structuring a portfolio on the non-qualified side, different from the retirement or the IRA side, right? Are they looking at doing Roth conversions, making sure that you can be tax efficient in your lifetime, but then also taking it a step further and creating tax efficiency for anything, for your beneficiaries or your heirs, anyone that's going to inherit the money? Are they talking about legacy planning, long-term care, life insurance, really every aspect of a financial plan, and then including the estate planning piece of it to make sure that you have the proper beneficiaries, that all your assets, your estate is going to go through, you know, to your heirs as, you know, painless as possible, making sure that's set up for them properly so they're not having to pay additional penalties or taxes. So really it's that value that that fee is bringing to you. And as advisors here at ProStatus or financial planners here at ProStatus, we're addressing every single need. So when you call us with a tax question, or you call us about a distribution or the portfolio or estate planning question, we're able to answer everything. We're not telling you that, hey, here's a guy that you need to go talk to, and now you have to run around town and call different people and hoping that every piece of the puzzle, they're understanding how the pieces of the puzzle fit together. So where here at ProStatus, we really understand, again, this piece of puzzle fits into this plan differently than this piece of the puzzle, but it all comes together to create this beautiful picture of retirement for you, and we're understanding how all those moving parts work together so that you can come to one place or one person or one team instead of going all in different areas. So it's really the difference that we bring here at ProStatus and the value that we add for those fees. So you want to look at that when talking to someone about what they're doing for you as an advisor or as a planner. But again, that all starts off with giving us a call at 866-597-1040. Our job here at ProStatus is, again, we're fiduciaries who want to give you and do what's in your best interest. We provide that plan for you, but we're addressing all those needs, the income need, the portfolio need, the estate planning need, the tax planning, all that under one roof.
1: What Lawrence is talking about is being a financial resource. Do you have that in your life? Maybe you've got a financial plan. What's your relationship like with your financial advisor? Can you call and get an answer? If you were to say something like, should I buy the car? Should I lease the car? Should I buy the condo? Should I rent the condo? What should I do about, you know, Intel's going through the roof. NVIDIA's doing a crazy... Do you have that kind of a relationship where you have that kind of feedback? And if you don't, why don't you give the team at ProStatus a call to sit down and talk about your retirement, not just from an investment standpoint, but also from all those other aspects that Lawrence was just going through. Here's the number. Here's the website. If you've saved $500,000 or more for retirement, this is where you'll see the power of planning really kick in. This is where you see the team at ProStatus really go to work. 866-597-1040. 866-597-1040. 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There's a place there it says schedule a call. What does that do? You give the team a call. They get a time there. And Lawrence, Catherine, one of the people on the team at ProStatus, will sit down with you and say, what are your questions? Let's get the conversation going. Maybe that leads to us sitting down in the office and really putting pen to paper and talk about your retirement or really start to crunch some numbers and do the math. 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

0: thinking about, you know, how do I maintain the lifestyle I want to live in retirement? How do I create income streams in retirement? I encourage you to pick up the phone, 866-597-1040. Again, that's 866-597-1040. Give us a call. Let us have that initial conversation with you where we gather the information. We talk about the income sources you're going to have in retirement, where your portfolio is at, what income streams you already have set up for you in retirement, and then how do we fill that gap if there is a need. A lot of times what people need to see is they need to have that plan illustrated for them on paper. Mm-hmm. What income do I have coming in when in retirement to meet my income goals, and how do I cover that? I was talking to a client the other day, two clients that came into the office, recent clients that had actually called in from the radio station, and both are federal employees and very big savers, concerned about the market, were 100% in the G fund, both of them. And we're looking through, you know, their spending. And initially they came in and they didn't really have a budget. They didn't really pay attention to their budget because they both were high income earners. And they just said, you know, we're spending $175,000 a year. And then we looked at the numbers and we said, okay, you can probably make it on $175,000 in your retirement. You know, based on what we're looking at, you have pensions coming in, you have Social Security. There's a small shortfall gap that we have to meet that we can create a portfolio or we can use an annuity to buy your own private pension to meet those income needs. But I want you to really go look at the budget, you know, prepared for our next meeting. I really want you to go look at your spending and come back with, you know, what that number actually is. Because I know you think it's 170 or 175, but that's probably not the realistic number that you're spending. So let's really dive down on what that number is, because I don't want to allocate unnecessary funds to a portfolio or an annuity that we don't need to meet your income needs if that's not the true income need. So we had a couple more meetings, and then they came back and they said, all right, we reran the budget and the max amount we're spending now is actually $120,000. So a huge difference in the amount of spending, but having to do that additional homework to figure out what that spending need was so that we can create a retirement plan for them was very, very important. So then we were able to look at that $120,000 spending, and the husband was really big on wanting to buy an RV. And the wife thought that there's no way we can afford an RV in retirement. We can't do it. And then I said, well, look, we adjusted the budget to what you're actually spending now. You have this pension income. You have Social Security income. That income now, based on doing the homework of figuring out what you're actually spending, is covering your income need 100%. So now you have all this extra money. The goal of this money is for you to enjoy retirement. Go buy your RV and enjoy retirement. So it really was, you know, making sure that you can live the lifestyle you want to live in retirement, but having those conversations around how do we structure the income so that you can be at ease and actually make that jump to retirement. And as Catherine mentioned, that three bad day rule, to where now you're just working because you want to work, but at any point in time, if you don't feel like working anymore, you can stop, because we know the income sources are set up. We know the portfolio is set up a way that we're constructing or facilitating income if there's a need, but you're able to make that button, able to see it on paper that the analysis shows I can retire. But not only does the analysis show that, then you have a written out plan that shows this is how I'm going to actually make that happen.
1: 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It's Social Security planning. 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We talk about this all the time. 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It all really starts to come onto paper when you see that. Let's have that meeting. 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
2: 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On the inner loop of the Beltway in Arbutus, it's stop and go from Wilkins Avenue to Security Boulevard. Ruxton inner loop is slow from Greenspring Avenue to the JFX. Into Towson, you'll find the inner loop slow from Delaney Valley Road to Providence Road. And the outer loop of the Beltway in Pikesville is jammed up between 795 and Liberty Road. 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

0: And welcome once again to the Savvy Investor Radio Show and Podcast with the team at ProStatus Financial. Catherine Gross is here. Lawrence Kiley is here. My name is Randy Cook. And each week we sit down here and talk through some of the issues of retirement, some of the concerns that you might have. And hopefully we can ask some questions, answer some questions for you. One way that you can actually ask a question is to use our website, which is askmikeradio.com. So you go to that website, ask your question. We'll put it right here on the podcast or on the radio show as well. All right, Catherine, let's get into it here. Not a lot of people are talking about Warren Buffett anymore. He's 95 years old now, but he's still out there, and he just retired at 95. But before he left, he moved a whole bunch of money over to cash. Now, I'm not saying that that's what you should do right now, because that's what Warren Buffett did. But what I am going to say here is a lot of us regular people will do the very same thing. We get to retirement, and not only do we retire from work, but we also retire our risk. They tell us less risk in retirement. So I want to ask you, when you do that, if you pull out of the stock market, are you also creating a new kind of risk for you in retirement? Do we really need that stock market? Some people maybe yes, some people maybe no. What would you say to that?
1: I mean, I think it all stems back to having a plan. You know, when you're pulling back from risk, you could also be causing, you know, risk of not keeping up with the pace of inflation.
0: Mm-hmm.
1: If you go to cash like that. But, you know, Lawrence and I's job when you come and sit with us is to, like we said, look at the budget, look at what amount of assets we have to set aside at the end of the day to cover your day-to-day income needs. And then when it comes down to the rest of your portfolios, we call that the extras money.
0: Mm-hmm.
1: That pays for the RV, the beach house, things like that. Then we look at how risky or conservative do we want to be with that money, because at the end of the day, your month-to-month bills are covered by the safety side of the portfolio. And that all, again, comes down to having a plan. And this actually kind of reminds me of a conversation I had with a client came in for a review last week. And you know, she came in with a screenshot. Her and her husband came in. She had a screenshot of what the market returns were for the last 3 years. Well, obviously, the market's performed well over the last 3 years. And she wants to know, well, what's my portfolio performing? What's this performing? What's that performing? And they had a layered plan. They had, you know, some annuities that we had set aside 10 years ago for income for them. So for when they retired, they had guaranteed income. They had some money in the stock market that was kind of that third leg of the stool for the extra side of the portfolio. She had a state pension, and they both were taking Social Security at this point. And, you know, she's asking me, well, what did the annuities earn? What did this earn? What did that earn? And I'm like, well, hold on, pump the brakes. The annuities have a very specific purpose, which is to pay income. The returns aren't sexy, but at the end of the day, you know that your income is secure. So you're getting $50,000 a year no matter what. No matter what the stock market does, $50,000 a year in income to supplement your pension and your Social Security, so that, you know, every month and every day of the week that you know that your bills are taken care of. Now, when we look at the stock side of the portfolio, then we could be as risky or as conservative as we want to be. And when they first came aboard, you know, they kind of were approaching that retirement side. They wanted to take less risk, so they were more of a moderate type investor. And I feel like most people when they retire are more of a moderate investor. And we would classify that as someone who's about 60% in the market, 40%, you know, in some type of fixed income strategy. And, you know, and I'm like, well, the 60% of your portfolio that's in the market's on pace with the market. The 40% of the portfolio that we're on the fixed side is beating bonds. So at the end of the day, your portfolio is doing what we designed it to do. But she kept coming back to, well, the last, you know, the stock market made this much, stock market made that much. And I'm like, at the end of the day, we're retiring from what the stock market did. Our returns are as competitive, not as high as the market, but the risk is much less. Mm-hmm. And that's something that I think as phase two fiduciaries that we basically work through that plan, so we take on as much risk as you want in retirement for those extras. Another conversation that I kind of have around risk too is some of my elderly clients. I have some clients that have transitioned from, you know, living at home into like an assisted living facility, and they sold their lifetime home and they came into a bunch of cash from that. And then they had their portfolio that really they weren't drawing from. They were only taking their required minimum distributions. They didn't need it to meet their day-to-day income needs. They were lucky enough to have long-term care policies, so they weren't drawing from the portfolio to cover their assisted living charges. And when they first came in after selling the house, the kids all came in with them, and they were like, well, we don't want to risk this money. We want to make sure it's as safe and secure as possible. And so we did that for about the first year. And then it's been about a year since they've transitioned into the assisted living. And then we had another conversation around it, and we're like, well, at this point, the goal has changed for these investments. Now we want to create legacy for the kids because they're not using the money. So we could afford to take more risk with the goal in mind that we're trying to create a legacy. So again, it all stems down to what is the money for, and is your portfolio working in tandem together to meet all those goals efficiently and effectively?
0: So Lawrence, when I think of a 20 or a 25 year retirement, what I do is I kind of take it and say, what if somebody retired in 2000 and look at all the stuff that they went through? They went through the tech wreck. They went through the subprime mortgage crisis. They went through COVID. There was a lot of ups and downs in the market and during the last 25 years or so. Is a person's risk number, so to speak, the speed limit that they want to go in the market or with their retirement, is it a sliding scale? Like right now, we've got markets that are going very, very well. Does somebody push in just a little bit more during times like this? And then when things get tough, they pull back a little bit? Or are you who you are and your risk number is what it is? And I hate to use the word set it and forget it, but is that kind of the way it is?
2: No, I think it is a sliding scale. And it can change over time. I think the biggest thing in the way we construct the portfolios is important because when it comes to retirement plan, it's very different. Retirement planning, it's very different from the accumulation phase to where you can have this risk number and then just invest and you do kind of set it and forget it and you're not worried about it because you have all this time. The market's going to go up and down. It's going to bounce back. And you just want to kind of set and forget and let things accumulate. When it comes to retirement planning, it's very different. And that's why we want to have a conversation and a plan because we want to make sure that we're setting up certain buckets aside, right? That first bucket that we want to set aside and take care of is that income bucket. And we want to break that off from the other side of the portfolio from other buckets because we want to make sure that regardless of what happens in retirement, stock market's up, stock market's down, we don't want to worry about that because we've created this bucket that no matter what's going to happen in the market, you're going to get the income you need in retirement. And then we can focus on the portfolio and kind of your risk number and how much risk you want to take or what, you know, how big of a pill you can swallow when it comes to risk on how aggressive or conservative you want to be. And that can adjust in retirement. Early on, you might say, you know, I want to be a little bit more conservative while you're starting off in retirement because you don't know exactly. It's a new phase of life, right? You want to just get comfortable with the way income is set up and coming in. You want to get comfortable with the life changes, the to-do list, the traveling that you're going to do. So you might want to be more conservative. And then as you get used to that, you say, things are going well. I see that the income is taken care of and I'm getting that consistently on a consistent basis. And I have my savings here, my nest egg that I've built up. And now I want to be a little bit more aggressive or I don't want to worry about that at all. I want to be more conservative, but that can be a sliding scale to where we don't really care. And I say that with air quotes, we don't really care what happens on that side of the portfolio, because again, regardless of what happens in the market, your income is taken care of, right? We obviously want to pay attention. And that's where that active management style comes into where we try to, you know, without having a crystal ball, try to protect the assets as much as we can. And it is actively managed. So we will pull back. We will move to cash or become more defensive, even on the equity side of the portfolio, because it is an actively styled managed portfolio. But again, you can be as aggressive or conservative as you want because we've taken care of the income. And that's kind of that first phase of our retirement planning, is making sure that income bucket is taken care of so that you can have that sliding scale in retirement to where maybe you start off more conservative or more aggressive. And then later on that changes and that flips. And as Catherine mentioned, you know, lifestyle changes, goals change in retirement. And then again, if we're creating a legacy later on and your income needs, your long-term care needs are kept or met, then we can be more aggressive because maybe we're just trying to grow the portfolio additionally for the kids or the grandkids. Or maybe it's the opposite, depending on how you feel. And maybe you just want to preserve those assets. So you want to take less risk and just have a very, you know, conservative 4% growth rate to keep up with inflation because, you know, hey, I'm leaving $2 million behind. I just want to make sure that's maintained for my kids or grandkids. So we take a different approach. But it's all customized. It's not a cookie cutter plan, one size fits all. It's all very individualized and customized depending on your goals, the income you have. Everything is very customized and tailored for each individual family or person when it comes to our planning.
0: When it comes to risk, Catherine, you know, you always talk about buckets of money and they could be a different tax treatment of those different buckets. Do you have different risk buckets as well? I've heard people say, I've got a 5-year bucket and those are for my immediate needs and that's very, very low risk. I want to make sure that that's there for me. Then there's a 5 to 15 year bucket and then there's a 15 to 30 year bucket or something like that. And they're all at different risk levels. Is that another way to look at this?
1: Yeah. I mean, just like you can diversify your taxes, you can diversify your assets, you can diversify your risk as well. So that's a very good point. There are some plans where we put together together where the income for the first 5 years, you know, might be drawing from the portfolio because that makes the most sense at that time. And then after that first 5 years, then we, you know, we go into a more guaranteed income strategy such as, you know, an income or dividend producing portfolio or an annuity. And then down the road, you know, that meets all the income needs, but inflation, you know, we've had some spouts of higher inflation over the last couple of years. So we might have to draw a little bit from the portfolio at that point. So it's always, there's always different buckets set aside for different things, but they're not set in stone. And that's the whole point of having a plan, is that we adjust that plan and we tweak the plan to customize it to your individual needs. And we meet a couple times a year to make sure that we're on track for our plan and have the goals changed.
0: So much of this changes when we get into retirement. Your whole life you've been putting money in, and then in retirement, you're going to start taking money out, and that comes with a whole different mindset and also comes with some strategy and some planning. Let's sit down and have that together. Give the team at ProStatus a call. It's 866-597-1040. Again, 866-597-1040. Many of you will want to use the website. That's great. 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And there you're going to see a number of different choices there. There's a button that says schedule a call, and click on that, and that basically schedules a call where we sit down for 15 minutes and say, what's on your mind? What has got you concerned? What are you worried about? And how long are you going to be before you retired? What have you done for retirement? What do you want to do in retirement? Let's put all that together. And if there's some gaps there, maybe there's no tax planning there, maybe there's no income planning there, maybe it's just all about investments. Well, there's more to retirement planning than that. Let's get all that under the one umbrella of retirement planning. TheSavvyInvestorRadio.com or 866-597-1040. 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
2: News this hour from Town Hall. I'm Keith Peters in Washington. A march was held in Kyiv to oppose the government's bill on missing Ukrainian soldiers.
3: Hundreds of Ukrainians have marched through Kyiv demanding that the government veto a bill on missing soldiers. The protesters gathered to oppose Bill number 13646, which addresses the legal status of missing persons. Mariana Yatsilenko, who took part in the march, said families came out so the missing are not equated with the dead. Officials say more than 90,000 people are listed as missing in Ukraine's Unified Registry of Persons who disappeared under special circumstances. I'm Lawrence Brooks.
2: The Trump administration announced it is sending 5,000 and more troops to Poland, a reversal of an earlier order withdrawing 5,000 troops from Europe. Swedish Foreign Minister Maria Malmer Stenergard says Europe and Sweden must be able to rely on their own military strength after the announcement.
4: Well, it is confusing, indeed, and not always easy to navigate. I guess you feel the same as I do. But we need to continue to focus on what we do and not what everyone else says. So we need to continue to invest in our own defense and our own capabilities.
2: Tulsi Gabbard has resigned as President Donald Trump's Director of National Intelligence, saying she needed to leave office as her husband battles cancer. She is the fourth cabinet member to depart during Trump's second term, all of them women. In a resignation letter which she posted on social media, Gabbard said she told Trump she would leave her job on June 30th. On Wall Street, the Dow up by 294 points, the Nasdaq rose 50, the S&P 500 advanced 27, oil around $96 a barrel. More on these stories at townhall.com.
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2: Here's one competition where the athletes don't have to worry about being tested for drugs. Bob Agnew reports.
6: The Enhanced Games, featuring 50 athletes who will compete in track, swimming, and weightlifting, is set for Sunday in Las Vegas. There are no restrictions on what kinds of performance enhancers these athletes can take, though organizers say they are holding them to strict medical safety protocols. There are prizes of $250,000 for winners and up to $1 million for some world record breakers. Bob Agnew reporting.
2: New York City's iconic pizzerias and bagel shops may soon be forced to update their long-standing baking practices after state lawmakers moved to ban a common additive. The bill would prohibit businesses from using potassium bromide, a key component of a type of flour that's widely used at the city's pizzerias and bagel shops. News and analysis at townhall.com. From Washington, I'm Keith Peters. Local governments and private sector groups around the country are using alternatives to traditional asphalt parking lots in order to beat the heat and curb water runoff.
7: Dozens of cities and private entities have transitioned to lots made differently and are even changing policy to eliminate city parking minimums. Asphalt industry representatives caution that parking lot owners should carefully consider the durability of any non-asphalt alternative. Among the alternatives, porous concrete panels and areas with native plants and recycled materials to make the lots cooler and less prone to flooding. Rich Thomason reporting.
2: Waymo has suspended driverless car services in Atlanta and Texas after one of its vehicles was stranded by flooding during heavy rains that will likely also hinder travel in a large swath of the U.S. over the holiday weekend. More on these stories at townhall.com. From Washington, I'm Keith Peters.
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8: It'll be a rainy night as temperatures drop to the upper 40s and low 50s. Tomorrow will be another cool and rainy day. Highs will reach the upper 50s and low 60s. It'll be breezy at times with patchy fog. Then on Sunday, we warm up with the chance of scattered showers. Highs will reach the upper 60s and low 70s. Mid-70s by Monday for Memorial Day with scattered showers. We'll have another chance of rain on Tuesday before drying out on Wednesday. From the Fox 45 Weather Authority, I'm meteorologist Jasmine Lomax for Talk Radio 680 WCBM.
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2: It's a hot show today at the Marlowe Show, and I'm glad you're here. It is Memorial Day weekend, and a lot of you have very expensive barbecues, and it's going to be expensive to drive your barbecues. I'm sad that that's happening, but there's a lot of positive stuff that's happening after a pretty wild week. That's at the end of the careers of Bill Cassidy and Thomas Massey. From my view, they'll try to make comebacks. But now we're in the hissy fit phase where the Never Trump crowd is trying to go out of their way to suggest that he's even worse than anyone knew. I'll have some sound to that effect later on in the show. We also got last night was the last Colbert show, the last late show. I'll break that down momentarily. But I'll start in a kind of a cool spot here because this has been one of the narratives in the Marlowe Show more than any other since the show launched in January, is that do not despair because the Democrats are so pathetic. And we got yet another data point in that regard yesterday where the DNC under Chairman Ken Martin, the most absolute beta man in all of America, there is no one more beta. I mean, Tallarico, I'm going to put the capital T back in Tallarico relative to Ken Martin. Remember, we're stylizing it Breitbart now. Tallarico, he gets lowercase t. So just know that. You heard that here first. Tallarico, lowercase t. You don't do high t because you got low t. Always low t with Tallarico. So Chairman Ken Martin of the DNC released a 192-page election autopsy of 2024. And this was after a lot of internal debate because they've been sitting on this thing since the fall. I think it was early December, which is technically fall. People don't know this. The winter starts late December. So we all think of December as all winter. Not true. Not true. Those of you who care about the seasons, honor the fact the first two-thirds of December is fall. So late fall is when this was completed. And by a guy named Paul Rivera, who I don't know who that is, maybe I should, Democrat consultant. He sat on it. Ken Martin sat on it. And ultimately, here were the conclusions. And you tell me if you think these conclusions are going to solve the Democrats' problems. First of all, they're going to have a renewed focus on voters in middle America and the South. Okay, how they do that, I don't know. No one knows. They certainly don't know based off of my quick review of the document, but they want to do that. And they're feeling excluded from the Democrat vision. Do you think that a party that is run where its entire leadership is from the Manhattan area and all of its major presidential candidates seem to be from places like California, do you feel like that perhaps that party could be out of touch? Well, apparently it is. They highlight a lot of issues facing Americans like poor health care. Of course, they're going to talk about health care because it's the only issue where Democrats poll better than Republicans. Job losses in manufacturing, entirely the fault of Democrats and globalists. The Democrats, because they try to import the third world to do the manufacturing jobs that are here. And the globalists, which is the Venn diagram, largely overlaps with the Democrat Party for globalists. Globalists have wanted to outsource our manufacturing to the third world. So a lot of that means not as much manufacturing in middle America. And the Democrats are just coming to grips with this about 10 years after the Republicans did. Also, failing infrastructure. This is a really interesting thing because I was thinking about this in my neck of the woods. So I live in this very peaceful valley just north of LA, relatively peaceful. And it's always sort of a pleasure to descend into the valley from the Los Angeles area where I live. And I always get pleased to see it. It's very beautiful vistas coming down the 5 freeway into my neck of the woods. And I was just noticing how it's just every time for the last couple of years, there's just infrastructure construction on the 5 freeway. They don't complete it. There's no incentive to complete it. There's always some sorts of people movers that are sitting next to the road idling. They do very minimal work, it seems like, on a day-to-day basis. And it's all an eyesore. And it all makes what should be a very nice moment for me in my life. It's always a distraction. And this is because when you live in a blue area like I do, the point is not to complete the task. The point is to create the job. Okay? The point is not to complete the job. The point is to create the job. So the whole objective is for the government to allocate more city resources on spending. I got a clip to this effect later from Jeff Bezos, who had a pretty good assessment of what's going on in New York. I will play that later in the show. But overall, this is part of the Democrats' MO that's changed, I think. Maybe not changed. Maybe it's always been this way. But they've certainly gotten very comfortable with this, which is you create the infrastructure project, and you don't need to complete it, because once it's completed, then those jobs go away. And this all goes all the way back to Obama. Remember when Obama did that program where he was just trying to do the massive infrastructure investment, but it seemed like the major expenditure was there were all these highway signs that announced that Obama was doing a major infrastructure thing. It seemed like the sign business was booming during that time, but no one can recall if any great infrastructure was actually built. So Democrats do a terrible job of this stuff in wherever they lead throughout the country, and that's a factor, and they're rightly noting that to themselves. There's also criticism of the reduction in support of training for state Democrat parties, voter registration problems, and, quote, the party's persistent inability and unwillingness to listen to all voters. Exactly. Again, another theme on the show over and over again, pointing out that this has become a coastal party for elites already entrenched in power, not appealing to people who are on marginal edges of any coalition. They're not reaching out to new people. They are pandering to the people who are already with them. And this is with the woke stuff. This is the DEI stuff, the class warfare stuff, the race pandering, calling Trump a fascist. All of this is not going to be listening to new voters who aren't already with them. And this is the reason why the Q poll has got the party to 20% approval. So we've had an absolute blast with this. You understand why Martin didn't want this report to come out. He disavowed it before I even had a chance to go through it, which I thought was unbelievable. I liken this to, I had a really bad honors chemistry final when I was in high school, and I probably shouldn't have done honors chemistry. I went to really, really good high school, and I was only okay at science, and I probably should have just, you know, done the regular chemistry. But I did the honors chemistry because big ego. I took that on, and it was not going well for me. And then in the final, I completely messed up one of the final problems, and then I had to redo it. And by the time I redid it, I was way behind. There was no way I was going to finish the test. And so I ended up writing a letter, kind of a sniveling email, almost apologizing to my teacher, because I knew it was going to be a terrible, terrible result on the final. And I remember writing that letter. It still kind of haunts me. It's very cringy in retrospect. That's how I feel about Ken Martin going out of his way to disavow his own report as he's putting it out. So you can hear the smile on my face. I'm reporting all this stuff. It's just so fun. So we're immediately seeing calls for him to resign. The crazed lunatic with the murderous instinct, Seth Moulton, has called for him to resign because of lack of leadership. A couple of Democrat Congress people have already stepped up, so they'll take over the party. Dan Pfeiffer, one of the Obama podcast bros, Priorities USA's Danielle Butterfield, all these very prominent people in the Democrat movement, they're all saying Martin's got to go. And it's just all fun. It's they don't have a vision. They don't have a vision. They don't have a vision. They also ignored a bunch of other stuff that people have been pointing out, including major Democrat donors who like to see the party succeed. Losses are largely due to some people, too much woke, too much DEI. I keep telling you, woke has not left. Another theme in the show where I bring example day after day after day, woke has not left. Open borders, they don't really have a solution to open borders because they went so far in the other direction for 30 years saying how great the open borders are going to be, that they now are trying to get the rails back on the cart. I played the Tallarico clip yesterday, and now he thinks Biden was bad on the border. Hunter Biden thinks Joe Biden was bad on the border. Everyone agrees Joe Biden was bad on the border, but it's not just Joe Biden, and we all know this. It's been the whole party for 30 years. So we got the men and women's sports. They don't know how to deal with that. Men continue to dominate women's sports in places like Deep Blue California. And not to mention the weak fundraising numbers, which are a downstream effect of all these horrible policies. Democrats continue to stand for nothing other than calling you racist, calling you a fascist, all that stuff. And this is where I think we're in a very beautiful spot. So I'm being on Scott Jennings' show later in the day, and he asked me to compile some winners and losers from the week. I'm going to say Ken Paxton's one of the winners. I've got a interview with him that will come out on the podcast likely tomorrow. I'm also going to tape with Dr. G right after this, so that'll probably be a combo. But I will tell you that he pulled off a major political coup. But I still think maybe the big winner of the week is still President Trump, because he took out so many people, from Cassidy to Massey to Colbert. And all the while, the Democrats keep flailing. They don't really have a message against him. Why? Because he took over all their best ideas. Like, we're in too many foreign wars. We got to rip up NAFTA. We got to defend the middle of America. He stole all those ideas for the Democrats. And this autopsy report confirms that Trump's vision for America is the ascendant vision, despite any of the headwinds we've been seeing. All right. You guys know one of the most important things for me on this show is try to promote life, try to make sure that we are saving lives as best we can. It's one of the best things you could do with your charitable dollars and your time. That's why I partnered with Preborn. I want to make a difference in the pro-life cause. And the truth is that we know that a baby is not just a clump of cells. Once conception's occurred, you can hear the baby's heartbeat. You can see the baby flickering in the ultrasound monitor. You know that is a life, and is a lie to tell us otherwise. And that's why Preborn provides ultrasounds for girls and women. When a young woman is in an unplanned pregnancy and she sees that baby in the ultrasound, she hears her baby's heartbeat. Preborn says it doubles the chance she's going to choose life. I bet you it's even higher than that. How can you see that baby clearly flickering, moving, hear its heartbeat in the womb and not choose life? 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

0: All right. One thing that I still don't love about the week, though, I will say with the president, is I'm not loving the weaponization fund. You guys have been working on me, trying to get me to understand it. But I will tell you, it does draw out a lot of the rats. A lot of the rats in the Republican Party, it is sort of chum in the waters to see who is a loser and who's going to take grandstands for inappropriate stuff. Here's Thom Tillis. I'm putting the H back in. No one pronounces the H. I'm pronouncing the H in the Marlowe Show. Thom Tillis, cut 13, go.
1: It will invariably put us in a position where your taxpayer dollars and my taxpayer dollars could potentially compensate someone who assaulted a police officer, admitted their guilt, got convicted, got pardoned, and now we're going to pay them for that? That's absurd. The American people are going to reject this out of hand. When you take money from me to give to a purpose that I vehemently disagree with, that's tyranny.
0: No, it's not. It's taxation. That's how the world works. This is what I'm saying. Like, they're going to make me like the slush fund. I'm going to start liking it if Thom Tillis and others start arguing in this way. We pay for transgender for everyone in this society. We pay for the trans movement to take our children and to do genital mutilation experiments on them with our taxpayer dollars. We pay for Learing centers in Minnesota. We pay for hospice fraud in California. We pay for intentionally opening the borders for illegal alien gang members to come through, and then we pay for their attorneys. But it's tyranny when Trump wants to get some people compensated who were targeted by the government unfairly because of their politics. Now, you guys know I don't think Trump is going about this the right way, but I'll tell you, if he drags out a bunch of these guys like this and they say stupid stuff, then I could get back on board. I could get back on board. All right. I want to play another nice one. This is from JD. JD talking about the DOJ taking down Medicare fraud cases in Minnesota. Apropos, let's play Cut 12, please.
2: This morning, the ringleader of the $250 million Feeding Our Future fraud scheme in Minnesota was sentenced in federal court to over 40 years in prison, bringing justice to the countless school children and families she had scammed. And on top of that, today, federal law enforcement launched a massive raid in Minneapolis. Across the city, agents have arrested 15 people for suspected fraud that amounted to $90 million.
0: It's just great stuff. And Vance is in charge now of policing the fraud, and his political future hangs in the balance because he's by far the front runner for GOP nomination. I do think that there was a deal cut right away with him and Rubio that's going to be the ticket. But 4 years is a long time, and Vance is going to stay at the top. He's going to stay at the top of the mountain. And I think one of the ways to do this is he's been tasked with cleaning up fraud around the country. If he's able to do that, I think he's going to cakewalk to the nomination. So, but he's got to deliver on the stuff on his plate. This was one of the big criticisms of Kamala Harris that I wrote about extensively in Breaking Biden, my second book, is that all of her slate of things that she was in charge with, she didn't do a good job on any of them. Number one, of course, was the border, where she was the border czar. That was the most famous one. But if you look at her slate of accomplishments, it was almost nothing. Like, almost nothing got done. And I think this was, I think it bit her in the behind by the end, because she had nothing to run on. She had no record to speak of in her famous 107-day campaign. So Vance knows this. He's on it. Sounds like he's getting some W's, and that's great. We love to see that stuff. All right. The next thing that I wanted to share in this regard, and I do think that this is a related subject matter, because we've got I'll tell you, the person who polls maybe second or at worst third for Republican nominee for president in 2028 is actually Donald Trump Jr. People wonder who's going to be the real heir to Donald Trump. And he's going to be getting married in the Bahamas coming up here. And I did not get an invite. I'm sad about this because I'm friendly with Don Jr. I did not make the guest list. But the question is, will his dad, the president of the United States, go to the Bahamas for his own son's wedding? Well, we got a cut of Trump explaining this. Trump Sr., cut 10, please.
3: Are your son's wedding this weekend, by the way?
4: He'd like me to go, but it's going to be just a small little private affair, and I'm going to try and make it. I'm in the midst. I said, you know, this is not good timing for me. I have a thing called Iran and other things. That's one I can't win on. If I do attend, I get killed. If I don't attend, I get killed. By the fake news, of course, I'm talking about. No, but he's got a very person who I've known for a long time, and hopefully they're going to have a great marriage.
0: He's a person I've known for a long time. His own son. I'm going to say this to my dad's downstairs right now as I'm recording the show. And I got to tell him, you now can only say I'm a person you've known for a long time. That's how you have to address me publicly. One of the all-time lines. We're going to miss him so much. Not to mention his media analysis also spot on. We'll be right back with more.
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12: The rocket blasted off from the southern tip of Texas on Friday, carrying 20 mock Starlink satellites on a test flight extending halfway around the world. Nothing's being recovered. It's the 12th test flight of the rocket that Elon Musk is building to get people to Mars one day. Tulsi Gabbard has resigned as President Trump's Director of National Intelligence, saying she needed to leave office as her husband battles cancer. She is the fourth cabinet member to depart during Trump's second term, all of them women. In her resignation letter, which she posted on social media, Gabbard said she told Trump she would leave her job on June 30th. On Wall Street, the Dow by 294 points. More details at srnnews.com.
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0: I keep saying Trump's having a great week because he keeps knocking off different people who are political rivals. Of course, I'm talking about Thomas Massie. I'm talking about Cassidy from Louisiana. And I'm also talking about Stephen Colbert, which I'll get to momentarily. But I just want to do a little bit more, just for a second here, on what's going on in Podcastistan post Massie losing. This is Tucker Carlson, who, again, I don't need to necessarily pick on Tucker. It's not my intention. He was very nice to me over the years and did a lot of good for a long time, but is completely lost the plot, I think, on Islamic terror. And this is worth pointing this out. Cut 11, please.
18: And when people win in a race like this, there's evidence of it. And that evidence takes very familiar forms. Enthusiasm, joy, and just sheer numbers. Like, people show up. They can't believe it. We beat the evil Thomas Massie with his jihadi backers. This is a blow against Islamic Jihad, whatever that is. Islamic Jihad, which along with Hamas is one of the big problems in the 4th District of Kentucky. They've been very, very concerned about Islamic Jihad and Hamas and Hezbollah for a long time in Covington.
0: I don't know why he says Hezbollah like that. And just the idea of mocking Islamic Jihad, which has killed so many people in America, not just people around the world, but has killed Americans this century, is a epidemic in many ways. And is also something that makes us have a much worse quality of life in this country because of paranoia, fear that happens from Islamic Jihad, which is terrorism, because of ideological means from Islamists. And the fact that just mocked, there's no argument that Islamic Jihad, he's not taking his own audience seriously and saying that, hey, let me explain to you why Islamic Jihad is not a threat. Instead, we just witness Islamic extremists threaten us constantly and over the years attack us consistently. And to mock that is just, I feel like that's a real shift. That's a real change. And it's not that I think the problem's overblown or I think the problem is not as bad as people say, but it shouldn't be a focal point of how we're conducting our politics. That I get, of course, but just laughing at it, laughing at Hezbollah. I mean, we're not that far off from October the 7th, which took place in Israel, of course, but is, you know, a westernized country that was attacked specifically by Islamic terrorists. Very odd stuff from there. And it's all a meltdown because Thomas Massie lost, which is, again, they're trying to push this narrative, the pro-Massie side, that the objective is to try to, what they're trying to say is that Israel bought this election as if all the people in Kentucky just got cowed by some money that came in from pro-Israel Jewish donors. Where there's a lot of people from the opposite perspective that donated to Massie's campaign. So I think it's very insulting to Kentuckians, and I just don't think a lot of people are going to go for this stuff. I don't. I think it is marginalizing. And I think Tucker marginalized himself by mocking Islamic Jihad. And I think that Trump gets another victory when a lot of the people who are opposing his agenda do things like this, I think really hurt their case. One such example is Candace Owens, who, again, I try not to play Candace too much on the show because she's clearly been possessed by a demon and is just feeding her energy. This usually seems like a mistake, but I can't help but that she did an interview with Hunter Biden. And I've got Emma Jo Morris watching the whole thing for me right now. I want to go through all of it on a podcast, do a deep dive on the Candace and Hunter love fest that took place. But I do want to share one clip with you guys today. Let's play cut 7.
19: The number one thing I want to do with my life is, number one, take care of me.
20: Yeah.
19: You take care of me.
20: I have to say, like, I'm really sorry that I contributed to that. Like, I just feel really, I feel guilty. I just saw you as a caricature, and it was definitely, like I said, like, feeling gaslit by the political machine, convinced that it was just the left that partook in this political machine. And I just, like, really want to say, like, genuinely, like, I'm so sorry that I just didn't even consider he's a crackhead. And, like, you know, like, that's actually a very relatable thing.
0: Now they're dapping each other up on the show. And she says caricature. She's famous for mispronouncing stuff. And it's a great troll if she does. I do this. I admit this in my personal life. I don't bring it to the show too often, though I do occasionally. I just did last segment with Thom Tillis. No, but this is something that annoys my wife and occasionally amuses her, that I will intentionally mispronounce stuff. So caricature. I like that. Hunter Biden, clearly hasn't been paying that much attention, is by far the most interesting and intelligent Democrat. It's not even close. I can't think of anyone more interesting or compelling than Hunter. But he still is a crackhead, and he still did have a laptop that had all sorts of illicit pictures on them that perhaps even were underage people. So it's just noteworthy that the whole point of all this is Epstein. Hunter talks about Epstein constantly. Candace talks about Epstein. Massey talks about Epstein. They all think now Trump is the main villain in the Epstein saga, even though none of these people cared when Biden was president, Joe Biden, and was presumably sitting on the Epstein files and protecting Trump. That's the implication. And now Hunter Biden's the guy that Candace is commiserating about over Epstein. So it's all a joke. It's all a big joke. It's all at best, it's performance art designed to clout chase on the internet. And at worst, it's mentally ill people who are just have a camera turned on them and we're watching them like they're zoo animals. So anyway, it's good stuff. And Trump just gets the absolute worst out of his opponents. One of his superset skills is that Trump is able to get the absolute worst from the people who oppose his agenda, his persona, everything he stands for. And no clear example of this than Stephen Colbert. I want to contextualize this. So Colbert's show, The Late Show, went off the air, as I mentioned yesterday, which I saw got some circulation online, that Andrew Breitbart was a huge Late Show fan, huge Letterman fan, for its irreverence, for its cutting edge humor, for its ability to, even though it was coming from a corporate setting, to poke fun at corporations and status quo. And that's why Andrew liked Letterman. He did not like Letterman as Letterman started to get lazier and more political. And, but at the start, this was Andrew literally had a vanity plate on his car that said late night on it. And I just want to tell you that, so Colbert inherits that show. I don't know what, if there's something in between, I think there was. But Colbert gets that show. Colbert is a super talented person, was created by The Daily Show, has great comedic timing, has a big skill set, great at delivering lines, and completely ruined everything. He ruined everything by being purely political, by essentially doing MSNBC or The View, instead of being funny, being a comedian. And now the entire franchise is going away. The franchise is killed. And I just want to note this, that Donald Trump is in the first half of this term. So this is a massive political weapon that is being taken off the battlefield because he was so smug, so sanctimonious, and was losing reportedly tens of millions of dollars a year. And CBS, which is under new ownership, more pro-Trump ownership, said, we can't have this brand associated with us at all. And that is a monster victory for President Trump, considering that the origins of the Trump movement came from people like me, people like the folks at Breitbart, and people who were saying the culture's upstream.

0: Two contradictory realities cannot coexist without rupturing the space-time continuum.
1: Like what?
0: Well, for instance, if a show is number one on late night and it also gets canceled.
1: They canceled Gutfeld?
0: No. Your show.
1: Oh, right. Yeah.
2: It's a good joke because Gutfeld gets higher ratings than Colbert. So Gutfeld's been touting that he's the king of late night, which I think is very great branding for Gutfeld. It's going to be very irritating to all the other people who compete with him. And I think that's just fantastic. It's good stuff. And it actually is a funny joke. So it's self-deprecating. It also, I think, lightly ribs Gutfeld fans in a gentle way. So it's good. That's just good. That's just good comedy, but that wasn't the show. Most of the show is stuff like this. Can we play cut 15, please?
1: On night one of the Colbert Report, back in the day, I said, anyone can read the news to you. I promise to feel the news at you. And I realized pretty soon in this job that our job over here was different. We were here to feel the news with you. And I don't know about you, but I sure have felt it. Because we love doing this show for you, but what we really, really love is doing this show with you. Now,
2: feel the news with you. That's his job. I think his job was to make jokes. I think his job was to entertain. And traditionally, this type of format is what people throw on at the end of a long day, give themselves a little bit of pleasure as they wind down their night. Maybe they get a little news content. Maybe they get an interesting interview. Maybe they hear about a movie that's coming out or something. And you cut down to size some of the powers that be in the world, from corporations to politicians. And you make fun, you make jokes, and then we commune as a society around these shows, around the TV. That's how it used to be in America, in a time that a lot of people yearn for, even if we didn't live during that time. So the goal was to make jokes. It was not to feel the news. And again, the writing is just abysmal. I was pointing out Jon Stewart's writing was so bad the other day. He got a nice send-off from Brian Stelter, the media correspondent for CNN, who I think is back at CNN after getting fired from CNN. I really enjoyed this. Play cut 17.
3: In part because he thought it was funny to do so, and in part because it was cathartic for him and many others. He's talked about comedy being anti-authoritarian by nature, and he's pointed out that strongman leaders often try to silence comedians. Trump fans reject that autocrat label, but Trump has been critical of Colbert over the years, and lately he's been trying to get ABC's Jimmy Kimmel fired.
2: So comedians are anti-authoritarian by nature is Stelter's quote, and a lot of people were circulating in response to that, this clip from Colbert in June 2021. Tell me if this rings a bell, guys. This is cut 18.
4: The vaccine.

0: missing this. You can pause it. We need to watch some more. But he's dancing with a bunch of people dressed up like shots for vaccines. So this is a giant Pfizer, Moderna, J&J ad. That's what this is on CBS. And a bunch of cartoons and making light of the shot that really represented to a lot of people what had gone wrong with authoritarian government. That being forced to mandate that if you don't get this shot is not presented as a option for you. What's being presented is that we have, if you do not take the shot, you no longer get to go to lunch. You no longer get to go to school. I had a conversation yesterday with a person I ran into in the neighborhood who was at a swimming lesson for my girls, and she was still talking about how her grandfather's church that he runs in my neighborhood was shut down and what a headache that was for that family. And that's the anti-authoritarian guy was the one who was doing vaccine dances. Now, those of you who've been with me for a long time know my take on the vaccine isn't, the science of it isn't quite as dark as some of my other colleagues in talk radio. But the authoritarianism of it, that's what really struck me. And if that's who CNN's media reporter thought Colbert was an anti-authoritarian guy, it just shows you how the media's completely lost the plot. We'll be right back. This is the Alex Marlow Show.
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9: Greg Evan, Sean McConnell, Roger Wicker Jr., Rick Locke, Garrett Jolly, Matt Zibel, Junior Producer Ricky, Misty Callahan, John Cassio. Who else is out helping today? Daniel West. Let's see, someone else. Harry Watson the third, pulling clips for me for the podcast. I'm going to talk to Gorka. I'm going to ask him about the jihadi stuff. I got to tell you, one thing I love doing about in the show is I work out a lot of my ideas in real time for all of you, which I think is got to be fun, right? I'm just still blown away. Tucker's laughing off jihad. I was looking up recent jihadi attacks, during the break. New Orleans Bourbon Street attack in 2025, January. U.S. citizen inspired by ISIS driving a truck through Bourbon Street. Bondi Beach in Australia, of course, which we talked about, which I should have mentioned that earlier, killed 15 Jewish attendees there. And we're talking about Nigeria, but 33 killed in an Easter attack in Nigeria, which is maybe not a threat to the people of Kentucky, but it just in terms of a people, in terms of a culture, where people are just being murdered for being Christians, this should be very uncomfortable for just about everyone. Old Dominion University shooting in 2026, Michigan synagogue ramming and shooting March 12th, 2026, Detroit. Amazing stuff. And then just to watch Candace dab up Hunter, like not interviewing Hunter because Hunter's interesting. I would love to interview Hunter. He's in my, on one hand, you can count people I would want to interview, and maybe we'll do it. One time, I would love to do a sit down with Hunter. That would be fantastic. But I'm not going to dab him up. I'm not going to, that's where you do the high five with sort of the hug with it. Man, Trump is really making his foes look completely retarded and demonic. All right. I promised some clips that I do want to get to. Jeff Bezos gave an interesting interview and he was talking about New York City. Let's start with this one. Let's play cut nine, please.
3: The New York City school system,
4: right?
3: They spend $44,000 per student. $44,000. That's 30% more per student than other big cities like Chicago, right. LA, and Boston. And it's three times more than Miami and Houston. And by the way, New York City doesn't get better outcomes. So what this, listen, let me just say, if we ran Amazon the way New York City runs their school system,
4: right,
3: your packages would take 6 weeks to arrive. We'd have to charge you a $100 delivery fee. And then when the package did finally arrive, it'd have the wrong item in it anyway.
9: This is why some people yearn to see what a CEO would do as president. And I think Trump has proven that it's might be a better model than an actual politician. Zohran, I'm going to play, I tend to do a lot of Zohran stuff on the podcast because I talk to Emma Jo Morris once a week, who's famous for breaking the laptop from Hellscoop, which is the Hunter Biden laptop when she's the New York Post, worked with me for many years at Breitbart. And she's my unofficial New York or my official New York correspondent. So we were going to go through, Zohran was on a Twitch stream telling people to pirate YouTube. So that's what he's doing. We're going to pirate YouTube and we're going to spend $44,000 on per student on really crappy schools. So that's what he's got. It's all a scam. You guys understand this? That communism's a scam. You understand the socialism? It's all a scam. So many scams and we need people to identify this. One of my favorite stories that just came in, something called Bolt. I don't know what Bolt is, but it's apparently a company people talk about. But their CEO has now fired the entire HR department for the company. And because they were creating problems that didn't exist. How fun is that? I like the idea of cutting fat. You should not be coaxed into having a job that doesn't actually produce much for society. So, and if you're a CEO, you say that if the HR people are causing more problems, they're identifying things that aren't problems and claiming they're problems. Let's just blow it all out. You'll get a lot of good press for that. I'll tell you that. Our HR department is at Breitbart. I think we have one person who is, you know, doing three other jobs too. That's it. That's our HR department. We've done fine. We've done completely fine with HR. All right. I got one more Bezos cut. Let's try it. Cut eight.
3: Politicians are using the kind of age-old technique. So there's this tale of two economies, and they're using this age-old technique of, you know, picking a villain and pointing fingers. But the problem is that doesn't solve anything. And so, like, if you want to help the group of people who are struggling, you have to figure out real root causes and solutions, and that takes skill. You know, it's like the way if we have a problem at Amazon, you know, the way we would fix it is we would go in and we'd do the five whys and we'd try to get to a root cause. We try to find a root fix. And then when we fix it at the root, you're fixing it forever.
9: Isn't that interesting, the finding the root causes? And so much of what modern politics is like is band-aiding causes, finding things that are problems, and what can we do to mitigate this stuff right away? That's how you got the $1 trillion in stimmy checks being sent out, causing mass inflation. So many lessons in that. All right, good stuff. I'm not a massive Bezos fan, but a great interview there. That's all the time we got. Go in peace to love and serve the Lord.
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14: This is the right choice for Maryland.

0: The human smuggling case in Tennessee involving Kilmar Abrego Garcia has been dismissed.
1: Abrego Garcia was mistakenly deported to El Salvador last year. It became an embarrassment for the Trump administration when the order was given to return Abrego Garcia to the U.S. He claimed the administration was vindictive, and the federal judge agreed. Abrego Garcia is a Salvadoran citizen with an American wife and child who has lived in Maryland for years, but he immigrated to the U.S. illegally as a teenager. The Justice Department vowed to appeal, calling the judge's order wrong and dangerous. I'm Ed Donahue.
0: President Trump was in New York State at a campaign event with Republican Congressman Mike Lawler this evening. President Trump says Congressman Lawler pushed hard for boosting the deduction for state and local taxes known as SALT.
2: Mike Lawler's fantastic. He's fantastic. He is a fantastic. I call him Mr. SALT. He didn't stop. He wouldn't stop. He was driving us crazy. We have to get SALT. We have to get SALT back. And he got it back. And he's a terrific guy, and you're lucky to have him.
0: Lawler, up for re-election, said he will embrace Trump to energize Republican voters. The White House aims to spotlight Trump's economic achievements amid declining approval ratings. Tulsi Gabbard resigned as President Trump's Director of National Intelligence on Friday, saying she needed to leave office as her husband battles cancer. Gabbard told Trump she would leave her job overseeing the coordination of 18 intelligence agencies on June 30th. On Wall Street, the Dow by 294 points, the Nasdaq rose 50, the S&P advanced 20.